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1: And welcome, everybody, to Vegas Live Entertainment Radio. I'm your host, Ron Garrett. Join me as we welcome back a celebrity guest co-host. He fell on his face a few weeks ago, so we thought we'd show everybody that his face is fine.
2: Yeah, listen, most people like to plant their hands in cement. I figured my whole face was
1: going to... A face plant. There we go with the microphone, Jim. We got to wiggle it around a little bit there, Neil.
3: What a nice face to fall
2: good?
3: On if you're going to fall on
2: the
3: face.
2: Yeah, well, though. It's good.
1: Okay, good. Let's start the show again. And my guest co-host again is Mr. Neil Portnoy, who recently had an accident. Let's tell everybody how good you're feeling.
2: I feel about 90% back, and I'm driving, and I just got to be a little careful with balance. But other than that, I'm back.
1: Next to you, sitting next to you, is a gentleman, singer, songwriter, band leader, Mr. Matt Dorman. Hello, Matt.
4: How's it going? How's everybody doing?
1: Thanks for being here. We're going to be talking about your favorite charities coming up here in a little bit.
4: Yes, sir.
1: Your favorite events. I know Neil's part of the whole thing.
4: Yes, he is.
2: Yep.
1: Plus, you are recording. Are you still recording with Stevie Dunham?
4: Yes, well, we did a CD with Stevie Dunham last year, and we're looking forward to doing some more projects in the future. But right now, we're just kind of focusing on some projects for the band and for the foundation and that, just get that off the ground.
1: Great. We'll come back to more of that. With us right now is smooth jazz R&B vocalist, songwriter, vocal arranger Melanie Moore.
5: Hello. How are you?
1: That's a whole list of titles right
5: there,
1: Mel. That's
5: a lot, right?
1: That's amazing. And sitting next to you, ladies and gentlemen, is a guy we've been wanting on the show for a long time. He's a Vegas icon. He's been around for 30 years or more. Everybody thinks he's one of the best singers in town, including himself. Oh. But he is. Every time I've seen Paul Stubblefield performing, you are velvet, my friend.
6: Well, thank you. Thank you very much.
1: Well, it's Elvis, you sound like Elvis there for a moment there. Thank you. Thank you very much.
6: You know, I've been wanting to get on your show for a long time.
1: We're glad to have you
6: here. Honored. Very honored. Thank you.
1: We are glad to have you here. Thank you so much. We'll be talking with you more, and Melanie, and Matt, and Neil, but let's do some shout. But first, Neil, I have something for you now. Explain to everybody that you have moved your business. Give us a little background on that.
2: We closed down a Portnoy Gallery after 10 years in its location, and now I moved my studio back home, something I did for over 50 years to work at home and made life a little easier and less expensive. And I'm still around, still doing my thing, still drawing everybody in town and everything outside of town. So everything's good. I'm up in the northwest part of Vegas, up in Centennial, and life is good. People, it's funny, we're near Aliante. We live near the casino, and people are way up there. It's 10 more minutes.
1: Just down the street from the VA hospital, which I visit quite often.
2: There you go. There you go.
1: Excuse me, a little bit of a cough going on. I'm glad to see that you're good. You're feeling better. You got your glasses back, because the first thing I noticed...
2: This is the second pair. The first glasses that I wore, same pair, same color, got demolished in my face plant at the stadium, and I had a backup pair. Thank God.
1: Who were you with? Who were you with on that?
2: My friend David Crichton. He was season's tickets. You know, I've been doing it for 3 years now.
1: How are the Aviators doing?
2: They're in first place.
1: Oh, really?
2: Yeah, and listen, their farm system with the A's is tremendous. They'll be here in a couple of years with the new stadium, which looks fabulous.
1: Hopefully the A's will be as good as the Aviators.
2: Well, I've seen every player on the A's I've seen come up through the system with the Aviators, so I know all the players already.
1: That's great. We'll get the show started shortly. We're going to do some disclaimers and shout-outs right now and get back to everybody. First up, shout-outs. We do those every single week. First up, of course, Tammy, my honey. She's out there a lot watching, listening, and my big supporter. I'm her biggest fan. I love you, baby, and she's always there for me. So thank you, Tammy. Last week's guests, thank you so much for Monique Maffei for being here. E.C. Adams, great job that he did. Sonia De La Guardia was our co-host. Great job that she did. Happy about that. Stevie Dunham, he's out there with everybody. Hello, Stevie. He had his radio show today. We want to shout out to the queen of Las Vegas opera, Miss Rose Kingsley, who just completed several successful shows in Phoenix, doing Phantom of the Opera with Angelia, who is over tonight, 9 o'clock, at the Ahern with
2: Eternally
1: Whitney, and she does Whitney
2: Houston. Nice.
1: Wow.
4: Wow.
1: Eric Dunhill, our friend who is the Vintage Americana. He's a rockabilly guy. Hey, Eric. Damian Costa, Dayton Costa. Damian, of course, with the Composer's Room. Dayton Folds of Honor, which he's now the executive director of. Congratulations, Dayton. Folds of Honor honors all the veterans, Gold Star families, veterans who are disabled and so on by creating money for scholarships. Go online, go to Folds of Honor if you'd like to help. Also, we get the whole Costa family. And Gina Costa, her foundation is Foster in Faith. If you're interested in fostering children, and I think you should be, that's a good thing to do, foster kids. Then she's the one that contacts Foster in Faith on Facebook. I get the false teeth. The tongue gets in the way once in a while. On Facebook, under her name and Foster in Faith. Faith, rather. Also, Trish Cordani. Hey, Trish, she's booking everything in town. Very busy lady, and she has some great shows out there. We love you, Trish. Emily Connor Cooper, who is currently in Italy doing videotaping and filming for her television show when she gets back in town. She's going to have season 2 coming up. Hello, Emily. Marty and Jerry up in Reno and Salt Lake City, my two buddies. I won't elaborate. Bob and Paul, I want to get through this. We've got a lot of show here. Bob and Paul live next door. Thank you guys for what you do. They should be back from their trip to Phoenix. My Florida cousins, Bud Caputo, Lou Rosano, Diane, Susie, and Michelle. They're all in Florida. Dana Day, hello, Dana. Patty Powers, want to shout out to her. She's had some disappointment lately.
2: Well, listen, it's part of the industry. That's all I have to say.
1: I know.
4: Sorry,
1: I know,
4: Patty.
1: But, yeah, that's, but you know.
2: It what? Hurts. Of course it does.
1: Doesn't it happen all the time? Well, how many times have you been fired, Matt?
4: I own the company. I don't fire.
1: There you go. He owns the company. That's the best thing to do.
2: Listen, I get fired from the RJ. You know, the job of the century.
1: It's part of life.
2: It's part of life.
1: But, you know, it hurts for a while. So we wish her well. Patty Powers. Dave McGowan, who was on last week. Hello, Dave. You want to say hello to him. Red Harris doing his show, the Showstoppers. One of our big fans out there, Patrick Frazee. Also, Hey Vegas TV's Richard Giacomino. Eric Benici, Tony Benici. They're all at the... Hall of Fame dinner tonight at I forget, it's out at Durango.
2: What Hall of Fame is that?
1: Nevada Broadcasters
2: Association. Which you are a member of. What year were you inducted?
1: 2002.
2: There you go.
1: That's a long time ago.
2: 24 years.
1: It's the Hall of Fame dinner, and they're honoring Chet Buchanan today. He's getting a lifetime achievement award, and it's well deserved. Also, shout outs to Tom Letizia's new show starting here on January the 4th. 8 o'clock in the morning here on AM 670, KMZQ, The Right Talk for Vegas, radio from the Las Vegas Strip. And, Jim, there's a new show, new station, 106.9. Now it's The Right Talk from Vegas, featuring some terrific lineup. Tell me who they are.
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1: 670, that's what we're going to be, right? Like this show. Yeah. Live and local. Live Jimmy Kimmel's Comedy Club, hello. Magician's Room, and so on. We'll be right back. After we play, well, let's do this first, then we'll do the... Neil, let's play your jingle right now. This is what got you going about, 10 years ago?
2: Well, 10 years ago, yeah.
1: Well, it was less than that when we started making the jingle, but still.
2: Heidi Thompson and Gene Sorensen.
1: Amazing. And Lanny Counts.
2: And Lanny Counts' lead vocal.
1: Let's play it.

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1: You're already a work of art, meant to be enjoyed. So Las Vegas has a question. Have you been Portnoy?
2: Fabulous.
3: That's great. Thank you for playing that, Jim. And Neil, that thing never loses its energy, does
2: no,
3: it?
2: No, you listen to it and you start singing the words. It stays with you, which is a great, great jingle.
3: They did a terrific job.
4: Who doesn't love Lenny Counts?
3: Isn't he the best? He's out there. He's with the rest of them.
2: Well,
3: he's terrific.
2: I've nicknamed him Lanny. I can sing the phone book Counts. Yeah.
3: Speaking of great singer, Melanie Moore is here, and I want to chat with her right now. Singer-songwriter from Dayton, Ohio. We're about to play one of your songs.
5: Okie dokie.
3: We're going to have to take a break. So I want to tell you, we're going to play Cha-Cha-Cha. Tell us about how that came about, and when did you record that?
5: I recorded that about 2 years ago. I co-wrote it with my friend, Billy Cole, who is one of the top vocal coaches in town. And we're best friends. And it was post-divorce, so that's what Cha-Cha-Cha is about.
3: I mean, goodbye, bye-bye is what it is, wasn't it?
5: But I wanted to Cha-Cha-Cha.
3: Okay, we'll be right back. 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
5: And we're back on Vegas Live Entertainment Radio. I'm your host, Ron Garrett, along with celebrity guest co-host Neil Portnoy. And with Neil is Matt Dorman. Next to Matt is the very lovely Melanie Moore. And next to Melanie is one of our favorite singers in town, Paul Stubblefield. Paul, we'll be right with you. But Melanie, first I want to chat with you because I know you have to leave.
6: Yes, yes,
5: you're going, I do. You're going to your other gig.
6: My other gig.
5: It's nice of you to stop by and visit with us.
6: Hardest working woman in show business.
5: You're from Dayton, Ohio. You lived in Vegas. You've toured with the U.S. Around the world in Europe. You were a lead and background vocalist with former RCA recording artist The Times and Atlantic recording group Clear. Mm-hmm. She has starred in stages with renowned acts such as Atlantic Star, Chic, Change, Rick James, Prince, Sister Sledge, and Kool and the Gang. Oh, my Lord.
6: Yep.
5: And what's the latest with you? Fill us in. Why are you here today?
6: I'm here because I wanted to see your smiling face. And the other reason I'm here is because I have a show coming up on Monday, September 21st at Freedom Hall in Anthem, Sun City Anthem. And it's a production by Miss Dingett Productions.
5: Miss Gannett.
6: She told me Miss Dingett.
5: That's close enough.
6: And Dennis Blair. Yeah, they are producing my show. It's the called Jazzy Jukebox Memories. So we've got a combination of really nostalgic songs from years past, and then I'm incorporating smooth jazz songs that I've written and that other people have written that are on over 150 platforms as we speak.
5: At Freedom Hall.
6: At Freedom Hall.
5: Was that a big room, Neil?
7: It's a good-sized room.
5: That's where Mark O'Toole does it.
7: No.
6: Yes.
7: No, it's the same one or it's a different room?
6: Same one.
7: Miss Dingett and Dennis do a wonderful job promoting separate from what Mark O'Toole does with his variety show. The attendance is great. The sound in that room is great. And what's the seat? I think 300, 250?
6: 300, yeah.
7: 300 people. Nice room.
6: I was originally booked in the Delaware room, which is
7: the
6: smaller
7: room. Right.
6: But they are resurfacing the stage, and so they moved me last week into
5: Didn't they just remodel Freedom Hall. Freedom Hall as well?
7: Freedom Hall was remodeled last year, and Delaware room was the room I was thinking of.
6: Correct? Right.
5: How many seats in the Delaware room?
6: It's 175.
5: Oh, that's not
7: say 200. Okay.
6: So, we've got an all-star. My musical director is Brenda Cowart. We have a full band. And my special guest is Lanny Cowart.
5: All right.
7: Hey,
6: He's on my show. Yeah, he's agreed to. And we also have a surprise guest, Ryan Lake, who does a great Patsy Cline and Connie Francis. She's going to do a couple of songs.
7: Nice.
6: Beautiful singer.
7: Is Stephen Lee going to play guitar, Brendan?
6: Yes, he is.
7: There you go.
6: And Bram Sheree and Adam Shindall.
5: Well, you got all the, you got some great players.
6: Yeah, they play with, we all play together all the time. So I can't wait for people to, you know, tickets are $25. And can I say the number to call?
5: Absolutely.
6: Okay, please call 702-614-5822. Or you can go on the website if you're really, you know, adept with buying tickets. But it's easier just to call that number. Again, it's 702-614-5822. The show starts at 7 p.m. and it's going to be gowns and
5: what's the date?
6: Rhinestones Monday, September 21st.
5: A week from this Monday.
6: Exactly.
7: Right. Nice.
5: A week from this Monday.
7: Congratulations. Every member of that band has been Portnoyed, by the way.
5: Have they?
6: We all have.
7: The entire band.
6: Yeah.
7: The entire band, yeah.
6: We've all been Portnoyed.
5: We gotta get Paul in there too.
7: Yeah, Paul hasn't been, but everybody here has.
6: You gotta get Paul.
5: He's got a distinct look all his own.
7: That's correct. You know?
5: He's by the way, today's September 12th. I have to do a shout-out, special one. My dad would have been 104 years old today.
6: Wow.
5: He was born September 12th, 1912, in a place called Trapani, Sicily.
6: Oh.
5: And he grew up there till he was 9 years old and came over on a boat and landed at Ellis Island and off to Philadelphia and eventually a little Italy. And the rest is history. My mom and dad also got married in 1936 on this date, September 12th. So happy birthday,
6: cool.
5: Dad.
6: Cool. Yeah.
7: Happy anniversary.
5: And happy anniversary,
6: happy
5: Mom
6: anniversary.
5: And Dad.
7: Nice.
6: Heavenly birthday.
5: Charles Carmelo Gelatano.
6: Gelatano.
5: And my mother was Ermine Gilda Razzano and became a Gelatano. And her nickname was Emma.
7: Everybody ended in a vowel. It must be Italian, right?
6: I know. It must be.
5: Well, yeah. What else?
7: What else?
5: What else? Unless it's Shapiro.
7: That does end
5: never
7: in a
5: Italian.
7: Vowel.
5: That does end in a vowel. End in a vowel. Yeah.
8: It's terrific. Michael Shapiro's anniversary, by the way. He was called me earlier, and it's his anniversary. So there you go.
6: I love
7: him. And Julie.
5: We're all going to come see your show, Melanie. Thank you so much.
6: Thank you so much.
5: For pushing
6: tickets
5: it.
6: Are available, and they're hot and ready.
5: But you can't leave yet for 10 minutes.
6: I'm not. I just was
5: right
6: gathering my items.
5: So tell me, how long have you known this gentleman sitting next to you, Mr. Paul Stubblefield?
6: I've known Paul Stubblefield for 26 years. And we worked together.
5: The man, the voice, the legend.
6: That's right. And Casa de Amore.
5: Casa de Amore,
6: and
5: also
6: oddly
5: the dispensary.
6: Oddly enough, our birthdays are on the same day.
5: Hey, let Paul have the mic for a moment. I'm gonna Paul, born in Toledo, Ohio, living in Las Vegas. You're a singer, a showman, entertainer, and so much more. Now you're involved with Glenn Rich Productions still.
9: Mm-hmm.
5: Yeah, okay. And you work at the Casa de Amore on Sunday and Monday nights.
9: That's it.
5: Mm-hmm. We got to come over and see you.
9: I've been there quite a while.
5: What a great restaurant that is, by the way. Yeah. Does the mob still own it? Can you tell us?
10: I know nothing.
5: That's the best thing.
7: That's right.
5: Right.
10: I see nothing. I know nothing.
7: I know nothing.
5: What did De Niro say in Goodfellas? Two things you got to know. Don't rat on your friends and keep your mouth shut.
7: That's right. Correct.
10: You talking to me?
5: You talking, talking to me? That's right. So tell us a little bit about your career. I know you've been around a while. You're one of the most best voices in town. People love to have you come and join them in their shows.
9: Have you heard that?
5: Yeah.
9: Really?
5: I didn't make it up. You told me.
7: I witnessed it.
9: You have? I don't see that.
5: I've seen you at the Sterling Club many years ago.
9: Yeah, with Kelly Clinton.
5: With
7: dispensary,
5: Kelly.
7: The dispensary lounge.
5: Dispensary. I mean, you John work Wiedemeyer. All the great joints.
7: Yep.
9: Yeah, I.
5: Tell us a little bit about what's going on and what's coming up with you.
9: Well, you know, I'm still at Casa de Amore on Sunday and Monday, but I'm doing a Dennis Bono show next Thursday.
5: With you, Melanie?
11: Yes.
9: Yeah.
8: And so am I.
9: Yeah, we're on it together, right?
11: Oh. We are.
9: Yeah,
11: so
9: that's going to be great.
5: Are you on it too?
7: All three of them are on it, yeah.
11: Oops.
9: Oh,
11: all three of
9: you are too?
11: Oh,
9: Wonderful.
8: Come on, Dennis.
6: Well, here we go.
5: Well, Dennis is going to be very happy about this show today.
9: Yeah. And the Dispensary Lounge, I'm doing that on the 24th.
5: Mm-hmm.
9: Yeah.
5: Are you appearing with anybody at the dispensary?
9: I do a show called Paul Stubblefield and the Over the Hill Gang. Joe Darrell and myself.
5: It was a great place. Joe's a great player.
9: A bunch of guys that Robbie Robinson and all of us. It's something I put together where I give tribute and honor to older musicians. Everybody that out front. I have a full band, but Bob Sachs is playing bass. And
5: best bass player in town.
9: Oh, man, for sure. And we all over 80. I mean, I'm 86. And Joe Darrell, I mean, I think he's 93 or something like that. And one of the guys 86, is 95.
5: 86.
9: Yeah.
5: Black don't crack, baby.
9: And
5: look at
9: still
5: you.
9: Performing. And what we do is perform a lot of, I can hear a lot of the songs we do. And it's a great thing. We
5: can't wait to see you.
9: Yeah, I'm always looking forward.
5: You say you're 86 years old?
9: I am.
7: Yeah. Looks great, doesn't he?
5: You know what's good about that? You're styling all the time.
7: Always.
5: As I got older, I stopped wearing suits.
9: Huh?
5: I stopped wearing suits because I didn't want to wear a tie no more. You know, but look at you. Every time I see you, you're right there. You stepped out of GQ.
9: It makes me feel good to do that because I want people, like when I perform, I want people to appreciate me and I want to try to look as good as I can. My mother taught me that because she was a singer and my father was also. And taught me how to, you know, always try to look nice and wear clean underwear in case you get in an accident and you go to hospital.
5: That's true. I heard
7: that. I think we all learned that one.
9: You remember that?
5: Hey, Neil, did you have clean underwear when you fell on your face?
7: I did, and I made sure that they weren't white ones, yes.
11: White tighties.
9: Yeah.
5: I'm glad. Did you take an ambulance out of there?
7: Yeah.
5: The whole thing, huh?
7: I was at UMC for 8 days.
5: That's right. He wasn't there.
7: No, Matt wasn't there. I get a question.
5: He was too busy writing songs.
7: I have a question for Paul. And Ron, you may already have the information. I first saw this gentleman sing at the Dispensary Lounge, and I can remember sitting there, and I looked at my friend and said, who the hell is this guy? What a voice. You know, because everybody in Vegas can sing except me and Dorothy, because we can't.
5: Add me to that list.
7: Okay, so three of us. But I went, what a pure velvet voice. Who have you sung with legendary? Because I know the list is long in your storied career. Can you name a few?
9: I have to remember. We go back to the 50s.
5: Al Green?
9: I knew Al Green, but I was a doo-wop singer.
7: Correct.
9: Like in Ohio.
5: Like Stevie.
9: Singing with my brother and my sister and my cousin. We had a group in the 50s doo-wopping, singing all those songs, but like in the Still of the Night and all that kind of stuff. It's harmony. We didn't have a band. You get on a street corner and you sing and you hear the resonance of the voice. And that's what I've been doing that. And I've ended up singing with the Platters, the Coasters, people like that. And I'm a singer, but I traveled also as a drummer. I've been a drummer for many, many years. Play behind David Bowie. I play behind, so many people. The Four Tops. I can't remember so many people that I've played with. Stevie Wonder.
5: The older you get, the tougher it is to remember this stuff, doesn't it, Paul?
9: Well, especially
5: I forgot my name this morning.
9: Yeah,
5: I've
9: backed up Stevie Wonder and Whitney Houston. Matter of fact, I did a movie with her in Arizona. I used to live there before I moved here, called Waiting to Exhale.
5: I know, I'm familiar with the movie.
9: I'm playing a deacon in church. And
5: you could do that role well.
9: And I met her and Angela Bassett.
5: Did you start singing in church like so many others?
9: I sure did. Mm-hmm. Yeah, when I was a kid, singing in church. And
5: back in Cleveland?
9: But this is Toledo first. I'm from Toledo. And then I went to Cleveland I was in Cleveland
5: in 50
9: years.
5: 1967.
9: Something like that, yeah.
5: In 1967.
7: I should have started.
5: Let me finish my what I was saying. In 1967, I was a disc jockey on WTTO in Toledo, Ohio.
9: Oh, yeah.
5: That's right, because I got there from Detroit, and then I went to Cleveland after that.
9: Okay.
5: WHK in Cleveland.
9: I see.
5: Yeah, I was yeah. There, but I didn't last long. I got fired from every DJ job I ever had, except for this one.
9: That's
5: and good. That could end anytime soon, by the way.
7: That's not going to.
8: You're
7: gonna.
8: Never on WKRP in Cincinnati.
5: No, but that's one of my favorite television shows, and I send them a copy of this radio show every week. I send it to that group.
8: Right.
5: There's
8: oh,
5: a
8: yeah?
5: whole group of WKRP and Cincinnati fans.
8: Right, right.
5: Includes all the they're all mostly dead except for Gary Sandy. He's still alive. But Herb Tollick. Remember Herb
8: yeah,
5: Tollick?
8: Sure,
5: he,
8: sure. Right.
5: Yeah. Oh, yeah. Yeah, he was the salesman. Les Nessman
8: yes.
5: was oh, yeah. the newsman. And one of the funniest ever episodes was that turkeys can't fly. That's when they did a turkey drop from a hill. You know, I was doing that kind of stuff as a disc jockey. I was out there, you know, sitting in billboards. Jim knows that kind of stuff. We do everything crazy. Chet Buchanan used to, what, he spent 2 weeks on a billboard here in town? So we did crazy things like that. So the show, they're dropping turkeys on Thanksgiving for the, but nobody knew turkeys could fly. So it was kind of splat. Now, of course, they didn't show that part, but it was one of the funniest shows.
7: Yeah, that's a funny skit.
5: It was. I'm going to take a break right now, and we're going to go to a song that you're singing here, Paul. I want to get people to hear your fantastic voice.
8: Oh, wow. Thank
5: so you. We'll take a break. Here's Paul Stubblefield with Deep Purple. We'll be right back. Stop that for a moment. We're going to say goodbye to, before we go there. We want to say goodbye. Melanie, you're going to head to your gig. And I know I wish you could
11: Thank
5: stay.
11: You so much. I hope you guys
5: put the microphone in front of you. Put the yeah. Speak to the mic.
6: I hope you guys can. We'll get tickets to come to my show.
8: Yes, yes.
5: Once again, you know? Tell people how
8: and
5: they can
8: I'll
5: get a ticket
8: to
5: you.
8: Show too. Here's
6: six,
8: a CD and
6: 614.
8: To our show.
6: 614. Oh, you gave me a CD.
8: Recorded.
6: Oh, thank
8: yeah.
6: you. 614. It's on there.
5: Tell Here's people how to buy tickets.
8: Here you go.
6: 614.
5: Go ahead.
6: 5822.
5: 614-5822.
6: Yeah, 702.
5: 702.
6: It's on there. It's on
5: okay,
6: the
5: yeah, but the radio can't see it, so we have to say it out loud.
6: Well, that's why I want you to keep plugging me.
5: Because
6: my tickets are going slow. I don't know why.
5: You'll catch up.
6: I'm on Mark O'Toole Wednesday
5: That'll
6: and Dennis
5: you.
6: Bono Thursday.
5: And you get a bump from this radio show. They've got thousands
6: yeah.
5: of people.
6: Yeah, listen. Yeah. So okay. I want to give
8: Bye,
6: that number.
5: Okay, well, we'll take a break right now. You can sneak out when the music stops. We'll be right back. Here's Paul Stubblefield with Deep Purple. Thank you, Melanie.
11: Thank you.
5: Go.

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12: And we're back on Vegas Live Entertainment Radio. I'm your host, Ron Garrett, along with co-host Neil Portnoy. Neil, how are you today? You're looking good. You're looking good.
13: I'm getting there.
12: Scratch anything on your bald head, fortunately.
13: No, but I did break my famous glasses. Thank God I had a backup pair, and I tried to get a Jewish nose and tried to break it. Didn't happen.
12: You already have a Jewish nose.
13: Yeah, I don't. I got a little bulb nose.
12: I know. That's a ball player nose. Is one of the, too many pitches in the face. That's
13: there you go.
14: A fall player.
12: Anyway, before we turn it over to you guys to talk about what's coming up. And Matt, I want to thank Paul. That was a great song that you were singing.
15: Thank you.
12: Looks like you did it at the Italian American Club. That's like where it was.
15: Yeah.
12: You worked there at all? Have you ever? Yeah, sure.
15: I've worked there before.
12: Yeah, you've been there, but I've seen you everywhere. But I do remember you with Kelly Clinton over at
15: I was with her for five years.
12: And you've worked with some of the greatest singers and players of all time.
15: It's always a pleasure.
12: I want to say hello to Leslie and Mariana. They're here. Leslie is your manager. Matt?
16: Stacy.
12: I mean, what am I getting Leslie from? Stacy.
16: Unless you're Leslie. Hi, Leslie.
12: Sorry, Stacy. Sorry about that. And Mariana.
16: Stacy was going.
12: And that's your manager as well. So the managers are here today. Okay, guys. Neil, you two guys are involved in something that one of the reasons why you wanted to be on today.
13: Listen, I've known Matt for a number of years, one of my better friends here, best friends here in
12: Don't
13: Vegas.
12: Don't bore us to death, though. I'm trying to make it funny.
13: Matt and his wife, Joan, started a charitable foundation called the Matt and Joan Dorman Charitable Foundation, helping whomever, however, and whenever they can. They're doing an event September 27th, Sunday. Doors opening at 5, music 5:30 to 7. It's going to be at the Backstage Bar and Billiards, which is on Fremont Street. Very, very famous place, wonderful music hall. And all of the music, the entertainment that evening is going to fund the charity. So this is their initial event to get the charity known. And Matt, why don't you take it from here? Wheelchairs will be donated to veterans in need during the event. So it has
12: What's the name of it?
13: It's Where Music Meets Compassion, the Matt and Joan Dorman Charitable Foundation.
12: Oh, short title, I see.
13: Yeah, short title.
12: Very short title.
13: So Matt, take it from here. Talk a little bit about the charity.
16: Well, I started the foundation just based on a lot of years of helping the community, West Cares Women and Children's Campus, and I was Las Vegas' Citizen of the Month, October 2016, for my 20 years of performing for them. I just love to give back. I wrote a song called Really in Love with Vegas, which we've played right here.
12: Oh, and, I should have brought that. I love that song.
16: And it was really the next step for us because we just wanted to do something in our own name. We've worked for, Stacy worked for Vegas Stronger. We worked with Vegas Stronger. We worked with some of the other charitable companies, but we just decided it was time. So this is our flagship concert. We have wheelchairs that we've acquired that we work with U.S. Vets. Now we're accredited with them, so we'll be giving them some things during the concert, and we'll always be trying to help our vets first because I'm a disabled veteran, Air Force
12: so
16: veteran.
12: So am I.
16: You're a disabled Air Force veteran.
12: I just got another 20% because of my hearing loss.
16: Did you really?
12: Yeah, on top of what I already had, yeah.
16: They gave me the hearing loss, but they're still fighting me on my ankle, so we'll see how that turns out, but I'm hoping to get more, but my band, we always look for a reason to play. So this is a good excuse to get up and have people hear some original songs from a musical I wrote called Powerline, and we're going to be administering the musical Powerline through the foundation because we feel it has a lot of philanthropic value. We're hoping to partner with like NV Energy and some of the other coalitions that might help us to get this, make it come to reality. So this is basically all the songs that we're performing are from the musical Powerline. And we're going to talk about that at the show, but we're also going to introduce people from the foundation. Neil and Dorothy are on our board of directors.
12: Is Neil going to get up and sing a song with you, man?
16: He was going to dance.
12: God
16: I'm not
12: forbid.
16: Sure what outfit I'm going to choose for him, but he was going to do something pirouette stuff.
13: We should have started in temple singing.
16: Should have rehearsed longer.
12: Know one song, though, right, Neil? Havaganila, is that it?
13: Havaganila? No, not Havaganila.
12: Isn't it Havaganila? No,
13: no not. Don't even test me on that. I'll fail.
12: I don't know.
16: I thought it was Ava Gaborgo, Ava.
13: No, that's right. No. Ava is the proprietor.
16: Yes, Ava Berman, most wonderful proprietor over at the Backstage Bar and Billiards, has been so generous helping
12: us. What's the exact location? I heard about that. I have not been there. I hear about it a lot.
13: Fremont
12: time.
13: Street. We're in the corner of Fremont.
12: We're part of Fremont.
16: 601 East
12: next
16: Fremont.
12: Next to the
16: it's right across from the El Cortez.
12: The Singing Cowboy in Underwear.
13: Right across from the El Cortez.
16: Yeah, right across the street from the El Cortez on Fremont.
12: Got to go to their new restaurant.
16: You can walk out the door and go to the Backstage Bar on the corner right there. This is our third time playing there. I love the venue. I love how we're treated there. I just love the stages. I think it's an amazing venue. And the fact that, we don't do any cover tunes. We're all originals. And so it's tough to find venues that embellish that sort of band, so we're glad that Ava loves what we're doing. And so the main thing is that this hopefully, and then we'll do other shows. We're going to do a fall and a spring show every year. To raise money or whatever for the foundation, so that'll get his excuse. But this band, I've got some of the best players.
12: Who are they?
16: We got Denny Mishler on guitar.
12: Chuck Foley's in there too.
16: Yeah, Chuck Foley's
12: one of the best.
16: Chuck Foley's
12: ever.
16: He's been my music director for 8 years now.
12: Amazing.
16: On this particular show, we're having the incredible James Presley as our music director. He'll be on keyboards, and he's kind of a on-stage director. Chuck's kind of our oversight, and he'll be working with the sound and all that. But James has a lot of his players that he brings in. Mike Smart on bass. Mike knows, Bob from the over at the other show. Bob Sachs from the other show. They're best friends. Our fiddle player. We just got a new female fiddle player. I don't really know her that well. Her name is Ellie. We have Tommy Wayne on steel guitar. Then the singers are Dave McGowan, the wonderful Dave McGowan.
12: He was here last week. What a great job he did.
16: Yeah, and he does a show like with Stevie the night before.
12: Right.
16: I hope everybody goes to the composer's room and see. I just got off the phone with Stevie. We were talking about that.
13: Yeah, one of the best things also, Matt, is it's a Sunday night. So, listen, you could go see Rita Lim on a Sunday night. There's a zillion things to do in Vegas.
12: Why are you picking on poor Rita? Come on.
13: No, Rita's a staple down
12: there. She's
13: on
12: Sunday night, Monday night, Tuesday night, Wednesday night.
13: Her night at Tuscany is Sunday night. The point I was trying to make is it's at 5 o'clock on a Sunday night, so you still have time to go to other venues. It's a great cause. Support. It's the initial awakening of the Matt and Joan Dorman Foundation. So support. The whole thing in Vegas is build relationships and support.
16: Oh, and we have Stormy Davis is our female singer in this scenario.
12: Not Stormy Daniels, Stormy Davis.
16: Yeah, okay. Oh, not Stormy so, Daniels.
12: Just making
16: yeah.
12: sure, you know.
13: Stormy, yeah. Stormy, the other Stormy was busy that night. We couldn't get her in yet.
12: She was, well, we won't say where she was.
16: Right. I'm going to bite my tongue.
12: Don't say where she
16: I'm
12: was.
16: Take out my joke and put it back right here in my pocket. Anyways, yeah, just amazing players. And they've really come to bat knowing, learning the songs and caring about what we're doing. So it's just, you know, when you do the Great American Songbook, you know, everybody knows that. But when you,
12: I'm going to play a song for you right now that you did.
16: Oh, so let me, can I
13: how
16: set
13: to get
16: this
13: tickets?
16: Up?
13: Talk about how to get
12: well, when
13: tickets.
12: We're coming so back, it. Neil.
16: Yeah. Well, I do want to show you about this, but if you want to play this song, it's called Look Left, Look Right. And this is an idea that I had about a PSA for traffic, and it's basically the concept that as you're driving down the road, they say, look at the road. No, look left for 2 seconds, look right for 2 seconds, because that person may be running the intersection, or that person, you can see them
12: yeah,
16: in time.
12: I can learn that lesson myself.
16: To slow down. Yeah. And I do that all the time. My wife says, I see you do it all the time. But it's a great habit. We've all gotten out of that habit. You know, we're
12: look
16: we're
12: left, look right,
16: yeah,
12: and
16: you,
12: stay in your lane. That's
16: so,
12: the other one.
16: So we found this. I found the perfect singer and the perfect face for this is his name is Michael Shapiro, and I'm sure
12: well,
16: we all love
12: Michael yeah.
16: Shapiro.
12: And Michael Reckless has, in Vegas, man.
16: Michael Reckless, but now he'll be Mr. Reckless in Vegas
12: oh,
16: because
12: boy, that's
16: people
12: cute.
16: Will wreck less. Get it? But Michael sent us over a version today, and it's all a work in progress. This isn't the final version, but we're excited to have
12: just a short 60 seconds.
16: It's a 60 second PSA.
12: Okay,
16: it's called
12: a commercial.
16: Look Left, Look Right.
12: We have 1,700 people watching and listening
16: well,
12: to the show.
16: Well, hopefully they'll
12: right
16: look
12: now.
16: Left, look right after this.
12: Well,
16: and
12: let's
16: please,
12: see.
16: Any comments on this PSA, please let us all know, because we want to know what you think of this. It would mean the world to me.
12: Let's go. Here we go. Here's the PSA done with by Matt Dorman, and we'll be right back with more of Neil, Matt, and Paul.
1: Look left, look right. As you approach the traffic light, slow down just enough so you can see what's coming up. Look left, look right. It's a real smart way to drive it. It may save your life. So look left, look right. It only takes 1, 2, 3, 4 seconds to look left and then look right when approaching an intersection. That's one measure in music terms, but that one measure can save you from being T-boned by a distracted driver. So look outside the ride, look left, then look right. It might just save your life. Look left, look right. As you approach a traffic light, look round long enough for you to see what's coming up. Look left, look right. It's a real smart way to drive it. It may save your life. So look left, look right. Yeah, it may save your life. So look left, look right.
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12: And we're back on Vegas Live Entertainment Radio. I'm your host, Ron Garrett, along with celebrity co-host Mr. Neil Portnoy. And with Neil is Matt Dorman and Paul Stubblefield. Matt, that's a great thing that you guys are doing.
16: Thank you.
12: Look left, look right, and also stay in your lane. I had to learn that lesson. Twice. Yeah. So stay in your lane.
16: That's only one message in the series, and there'll be others that'll probably talk about that also.
12: Well, but you got more than that. You wrote a lot of songs. You appear with Keith Thompson at the Composers Showcase. How many songs have you written?
16: Probably 800.
12: 800. Oh, wow. Dolly Parton's got 3,000. You got a ways to go yet, but you'll catch her.
16: Right, yeah.
12: You got many years.
16: You know, I don't look for songs. They find me, so as they happen, and I'm not looking for my next song, but when it does, I'll be grateful for it.
12: You get the inspiration at a stoplight?
16: You'd be surprised.
12: I've written some of my best commercials and ad campaigns at a stoplight. Yeah. And stop signs.
16: I have tons of songs of different how it was inspired. But yes, sir.
12: Paul, come back to you for a little bit.
15: Yes.
12: All the people that you've met, all the stars that you've played with, all the talent you've seen, is there one person that sticks out in your mind as the most influential guy in your life or woman?
15: So many. When I open up for Paul Anka, and for Jimmy Durante.
12: He was the first show in Vegas, by the way, Jimmy
15: really?
12: Durante.
15: And this meeting so many people, man. Michael Douglas, I did his show in Cleveland.
13: Wow.
15: Mike Douglas show.
12: Yeah, Mike Douglas. Yeah. Not Michael.
15: Mike Douglas. He had a regular TV show
12: He was
15: in
12: right
15: Cleveland,
12: there with Johnny Carson and the rest of those guys, David Cavett.
15: Won the talent show with the group I had in Cleveland, but he was very nice when I met him.
12: Is there one entertainer, one singer? Was it Sammy? Was it Frank?
15: Yeah, that's what I was going to say. Sammy, I was working at a place called Nate's Inner Circle in Beechwood in Ohio, and he owned a supper club. I played at the supper club with the group I was in. And all the he owned the theater, and all the celebrities would perform at the theater. When they get done, they come to his restaurant. Well, I met Liberace, I met Phyllis Diller, I met Vic Damone, and all these people would come after the show to his restaurant, and I got a chance to meet all these people. But Sammy Davis was outstanding. I'll never will forget. He was one of the, because as a kid, I mean, he's so talented, and I just was so happy to, I'll never will forget meeting him the first time, yeah.
12: He was a fabulous entertainer, and even the other entertainers like Dean and Frank all said that Sammy was absolutely the best.

0: I turned within, and that's kind of what made me the songwriter from that point, was I had to tell my story somehow, and I told it in song, and that's just kind of how my life went from there. But that first song that I wrote was in the 60s in Madrid, Spain. And it was just a song about holding on.
1: 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We'll be right back with the final segment.

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5: 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Roy's been on the show recently. He's a great talent. And he and his

0: beautiful wife, Maria, are trying to make sure that his dad, Roy Hamilton Sr., gets a shot of being inducted into the Rock and Roll Hall of Fame, which we think he deserves.
1: Should be.
0: He should be. That's tomorrow night. Don't miss it. 6 p.m. Also, lots of local stars are going to be there and tributes to great entertainers. On Monday, on the Show Lounge stage at 6 p.m., it's a Sunday Kind of Love on Monday. A great variety show. At 8, it's Monday Fun Day. That makes more sense. On Tuesday, the 15th, it's Keith Thompson's Piano Party with Tony Arias. What a funny guy he is. Mm-hmm. And Keith is a great piano player. Always a packed house. Go early. Get your tickets early. Find a good seat. It's something you don't want to miss. That's at 6 p.m. on Tuesday. Wednesday, September 16th, Gary Sings Barry. I haven't heard of that show yet. I got to call Barry Manilow. Gary Sings Barry.
1: Call Marco, too. Who's Gary?
0: Who's Gary? You know, yeah, well, I have to call Damian Costa. And
1: that's find right. Out. Find out who Gary is.
0: Find out or date. And who's Gary? Gary sounds like it's going to be a good show. We want to promote it. Gary Sings Barry Manilow, 7 p.m. Thursday, September 17th at 8:30. A special show called Controlled Chaos. You're going to love this one. It's just one crazy comedy thing after another.
1: Oh, great.
0: It sounds like a lot of fun over there. Who's Gary? We got to find out.
2: Gary's a baritone.
0: Yeah. Gary's a, what was that?
2: He's a baritone.
0: He's a baritone. That's cute. New song.
1: Don't give him a new idea for a
0: new
1: song.
0: New song. Right? Say, new song.
2: Gary's a baritone.
0: Then next Saturday, September 19th at 9 p.m., it's Reflections of the Queen, a tribute to Aretha Franklin. All at the Composer's Room, without a doubt. Paul, give us one more plug for where you're going to be.
3: Sunday and Monday, I'm at Casa de Amore. I'm at the Dennis Bono Show next Thursday, this coming. And I'm doing the Composer's Room.
0: That's my goodbye music. It's 2 minutes long. Go ahead.
3: Yeah. Composer's Lounge and also, I'm doing the Dispensary Lounge.
0: Dispensary.
3: Yeah, on the, just that's the 24th. Yeah.
0: Yeah, you're over at the Casa de Amore, Sundays and Mondays, Dispensary Lounge with the Over the Hill Gang.
3: Right, right.
0: And we're glad to have you on the show. Thank you for being here.
3: It's my pleasure being here. Thank you so much.
0: Always sharp, always styling, my friend.
3: I try.
0: Matt, thanks for being here. Once again, plug your upcoming event.
4: Well, I'm on the Ron Garrett Show tonight at 5 p.m.
0: There you go.
4: And then,
1: how do you get tickets?
0: Right there with O'Toole and Bono.
4: 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And it's going to be a great show. We hope you can make it there. 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
1: Or at the door. Listen, I'd be remiss not to ask Paul because someone said on the... what's your process for picking out your pocket...
0: Pocket squares.
1: Pocket square.
3: What's my what?
1: There's a process.
0: It matches the tie, Neil.
1: Somebody asked online, you don't forget to ask him about how he picks out the process.
0: You match really? The tie to your puff?
3: Yeah, I have so many.
1: Kendra Erica.
0: Well, we love Kendra, the Bond girl.
4: And there's a musical note for those of you that can't see it.
3: Yeah.
0: We got to right go. There. Thank you, Paul. Thank you, Matt. Thank love you, Neil. That. Jim Thank Dallas you. Behind the board, as always. We'll see you next week with another great show. I'm Ron Garrett, 55 years in Las Vegas, 55 more to go. And I'm pretty sure Vegas will be just as much fun 55 years from now as it is today. Good night, everybody.
3: Good night.
0: We'll see
3: Good
0: you next
3: night,
0: week.
3: Good night, everybody. Thank you.
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6: News this hour from Town Hall. I'm Mary Rose. The U.S. says it's holding talks with the Iran-backed Houthi rebels. Correspondent Ed Donahue reports.
7: Iraq's attacks on a key Saudi oil pipeline were launched from its territory. The Saudi Foreign Ministry blames the attacks on several drones that came from Iraq. An Iraqi commander was fired. President Trump says he thinks Iran is responsible.
8: They're on the balls of their feet right now, but I think they are. in charge of that for a while.
7: The Houthis have said they are only targeting neighboring Saudi Arabia's shipping. I'm Ed Donahue.
6: Diesel prices are hitting record highs at a bad time for many U.S. farmers. People like this man in Forest City, Missouri.
9: We have to harvest. We have to run the machines. We have to use the diesel. So bottom line is it cuts into our bottom line. Things are already tight with input prices on the front end when we plant and everything is going way up. Chemical, fertilizer, but now you add the fuel in. It hurts during the harvest.
6: Jason Kurt says $6 for diesel does not help when farmers, like himself, are already squeezed by rising costs. Newly declassified briefings show clear warnings to U.S. presidents before the 9/11 attacks. The documents are mainly from the daily intelligence briefings for former Presidents Clinton and George W. Bush, where both were warned Osama bin Laden was plotting to attack the U.S. using hijacked passenger jets. The Trump administration released the documents on the 25th anniversary of the terror attacks. CIA Director John Ratcliffe called it the single largest release of CIA analysis related to 9/11 ever. More on these stories at townhall.com.
10: The midterms are almost here, and Republicans could be in deep trouble. Polls show Democrats leading in key races. Tonight, Rob Finnerty on Newsmax reveals the growing threat from the DSA and the radical left. With less than 60 days to go, Finnerty says it's time for the GOP to hit the panic button. The House may go, and control of the Senate is up for grabs. Gas prices, mortgage rates, health care, and out-of-control national debt. Americans are angry, and the progressive left wants total control of Congress. Tallarico, El Sayed, AOC, Bernie Sanders. Finnerty reveals President Trump's secret plan to fight back and what you can do to help him. Don't miss Finnerty tonight at 8 p.m. Eastern on Newsmax. 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It's real news for real people.
6: Police say five people have died and 40 others were injured after a Dutch tour bus crash in eastern Switzerland.
11: The bus carrying 45 people slammed into a roadside crash barrier and overturned on Thursday afternoon between the Swiss villages of Susch and Vernez. Three people remain in serious condition at the hospital. Prosecutors and police are investigating the incident, though no other vehicles are believed to be involved. OED, the travel agency behind the trip, expressed shock and devastation, while Swiss President Guy Parmelin has vowed a thorough investigation. Images show crews cutting into the overturned bus with power saws. I'm Charles Ledesma.
6: New research suggests the active ingredient in GLP-1 weight loss drugs may do more than help shed pounds. A study in healthy mice found that it improved memory, blood sugar, and other markers. Breaking news at townhall.com. The Nashville airport will soon be named for entertainer Dolly Parton.
12: Parton, who passed away 2 weeks ago, has previously declined such honors. The state-controlled Metropolitan Nashville Airport Authority has unanimously approved a motion to begin the renaming process. While the process could take a year or more, the change would make Parton the first woman whose name adorns one of America's 50 busiest airports. I'm Lisa Dwyer.
6: Americans' wallets are taking a hit as inflation rises faster than wages. Data released Friday by the U.S. Bureau of Labor Statistics shows consumer prices rose 3.4% in August from a year ago. Meanwhile, a separate BLS report says average hourly earnings rose just 3.1% over the same time. More on these stories at townhall.com.
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28: Hello, everyone. I'm Carl Amari, and this is Hollywood 360, the radio show that presents all things entertainment, including trivia contests and games, movie reviews, celebrity interviews, showbiz news, and classic radio shows. My co-host is the vivacious Lisa Wolf. In this hour, Angela Lansbury stars in a tale well calculated to keep you in suspense from 1947, but first it's Real or Ridiculous. Lisa will provide information on retro games and toys. I must decide if they're real or ridiculous while you play along at home. Right, Lisa?
29: That's right, Carl. So did you have a few toys?
28: No, we were poor.
29: That's what I thought. You didn't have any.
28: I didn't have anything.
29: Yeah, you just had to like...
28: Had a stick and a rock.
29: Right.
28: Yeah, and growing had to just... up. Had a rubber band.
29: That's good,
28: and
29: too.
28: I also had a thumbtack.
29: Okay, well, that's helpful. That's a great toy, actually. Yeah. You just have to be very creative and inventive.
28: Yes.
29: But we will talk about some retro toys that hopefully will bring back some memories.
28: That maybe our listeners had.
29: That's right, or maybe Mike has heard of. We'll see.
28: Right.
29: The original Mr. Potato Head did not come with a plastic potato because kids were expected to supply their own real potato.
28: That is absolutely 1,000% true.
29: That is real.
28: Yeah.
29: So you had to ask your mom or dad for a potato.
28: I remember that.
29: You do?
28: Yes, I remember. I didn't have it.
29: You didn't have
28: it? But some of my friends
29: really
28: had it.
29: You didn't have a Mr. Potato Head?
28: No, I remember my friends saying, hey, Mom, can I have a potato?
29: That's so funny.
28: Yeah.
29: I don't remember that, but I only remember the plastic one.
28: I definitely remember. That's great. Yeah.
29: Parker Brothers initially rejected Monopoly because the company thought the game had too many rules.
28: Yeah, too many rules. I don't think that's the reason why. So I'm going to say false.
29: You're going to say
28: but
29: ridiculous.
28: Not because of the rules. I think they thought it was like gambling or something like that.
29: Interesting.
28: Yeah.
29: All right. It is real.
28: It's
29: they rejected
28: real?
29: Okay. it for two reasons. The game had too many rules.
28: All right.
29: And it took too long to play, which actually is true.
28: Don't hate when I get them wrong.
29: But they eventually agreed to publish it in 1935.
28: Wow.
29: Wow. That's how long it's been around.
28: Yeah.
29: Even before
28: you. I like Monopoly.
29: I like Monopoly, too.
28: Yeah.
29: I love that game.
28: Yeah.
29: The inventor of Etch-A-Sketch originally called the toy the Magic Screen. Is that real or ridiculous?
28: It's ridiculous.
29: It is real.
28: What?
29: Huh?
28: Huh?
29: The Magic Screen.
28: You know what?
29: Now
28: I better take
29: know.
28: Up Prevagen because...
29: You better.
28: Hang on a second.
29: Hurry up. Let's go.
28: Works fast.
29: The original Slinky. Did you have a Slinky?
28: A Slinky.
29: Remember the
28: fun,
29: commercial?
28: It's a wonderful toy.
29: And it goes down the stairs?
28: Yeah.
29: But my Slinky never went down the stairs.
28: No.
29: You wouldn't do that.
28: No.
29: I don't know how they made it do
28: special
29: that.
28: Special effects or something
29: right?
28: like that.
29: The original Slinky was made of copper-colored metal, but the company later changed it to silver.
28: I'll agree with that.
29: That is not true.
28: No.
29: No. Play-Doh was originally sold as wallpaper cleaning product.
28: That is real.
29: That is real. Originally marketed as a wallpaper cleaner.
28: Yeah, baby.
29: You should remember that for all your wallpaper.
28: Yeah. Oh,
29: you never know if you need it. Never know.
28: Uh-huh.
29: The original Easy Bake Oven.
28: Yeah.
29: Did you have that?
28: No.
29: You didn't have an Easy Bake Oven?
28: No, my sister,
29: you
28: I think, did.
29: Well, that's you. If your sister's had it, you had it.
28: I think she did have one.
29: Everybody had an Easy Bake Oven.
0: All right.
29: It cooked its tiny cakes using a light bulb.
0: Real.
29: That is real. What's funny is that people wouldn't know that. I mean, that's how it worked. Just you put a light bulb in there. It was a 100-watt bulb.
1: I'm sorry. That is a really boring story.
29: No, but that's the heat source, a 100-watt bulb.
0: Yeah.
29: The amount of heat that gives off is very low.
0: Uh-huh.
29: But it worked.
0: Okay.
29: Sears
0: right.
29: refused to sell Twister. Now, you had to have Twister.
0: Oh, yeah.
29: No?
0: But my brother, I think, had it.
29: But is that the same thing?
0: No.
29: Like, if we have it, we have it.
0: Okay, go on.
29: You guys are unusual.
0: Yeah.
29: Sears refused to sell Twister because executives believed the game was too suggestive. Really ridiculous.
0: Real.
29: That is not real. No. Twister did face some concerns, but the story that Sears banned it is not accurate.
0: Oh, okay.
29: Okay. Hasbro.
0: These are good.
29: I know.
0: Hey, get me.
29: Of course
0: me
29: they're good. What do you think I am here? Hasbro invented the term action figure specifically so boys wouldn't think G.I. Joe was a doll.
0: It's absolutely true.
29: That is real.
0: Yeah, remember
29: action
0: that.
29: Figure. 1964.
0: Action figure.
29: Yeah.
0: And you know, G.I. Joe, I don't know if you remember, Mike, but G.I. Joe's had a scar on their cheek.
29: I had G.I. Joe's.
0: Every G.I. Joe, authentic G.I. Joe, had a scar on its cheek. And there was lots of knockoffs in like China and other places. And they didn't have the scar. And so that's why you could tell the difference. But that was like a copyrighted, like infringement proof type of thing. They put a scar on their cheek.
29: Got it.
0: Yeah.
29: All right.
0: Okay, I want you to understand that.
29: I understand you.
2: So
29: I hear you.
2: You did have some toys.
0: I did actually
29: have
0: a
29: toy.
0: I had a G.I. Joe.
29: He had a toy.
0: Yes.
29: The original Light Bright. Did you have a Light Bright?
0: No.
29: Come on.
0: No, I didn't.
29: Oh, no.
0: But what about it?
29: Now I can see. Barbie was originally going to be called Barbara, but Mattel changed it because the name sounded too old-fashioned.
0: It sounds real, but I'm going to say ridiculous.
29: Really?
0: Yeah.
29: You're right. Barbie was named after Ruth Handler's daughter, Barbara, but it was always Barbie. Here's the last one.
0: All right.
29: When Lego introduced its interlocking plastic brick, the company guaranteed that every brick would fit with every other Lego brick.
0: Huh. Real.
29: That is real.
0: Yeah.
29: Even decades later, they started in 1958 and they maintain compatibility with bricks made since 1958.
0: You know what? After I took the Prevagen, I think I got almost every one of them.
29: I think so too. But some you just kind of stole. But
0: Prevagen,
29: okay.
0: Great for the brain.
29: Or retro games that you never had.
0: Those were great, Lisa.
29: Thanks, Carl. You know, it was a lot of fun.
0: Next week, do part two. That was really
29: good.
0: You
29: got it.
0: I like that.
29: I'll do that.
0: All right. You know what? Angela Lansbury from Murder, She Wrote starred in a suspense episode, and we have it for you next.
29: She was in Beauty and the Beast.
0: Oh, yeah. All right. Stick around.
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0: 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All right, it's time for suspense. And this one stars Angela Lansbury from, you said, Beauty and the Beast, and also Murder, She Wrote. You know, she was on that show a long, long time. She's, I guess, pretty young in this episode because it's a 1947 episode. She is the star. It's called A Thing of Beauty. It's sponsored by your favorite potent potable, Roma Wines. She lugs 2 gallons here every week.
29: Every Saturday.
0: She almost broke a bottle. Remember last week in the elevator?
29: Well, that's because you wouldn't help me carry it.
0: Yeah, she was like, oh, she dropped it. It didn't break.
29: That's
0: but,
29: a good thing.
0: Yeah, she loves her Roma Wines at Lisa Wolf.
29: Hey, Carl, I got to sit across from you for 5 hours.
0: By the end of the night, she's like, yeah, so what's this? Did you think?
2: I mean, a quarter of a bottle is already gone right now.
0: I know. And we're only in the first hour.
29: Sorry about that, guys.
0: Well, you know what? It's time for Angela Lansbury. She starred in a tale well calculated to keep you in suspense on May 29th, 1947. A Thing of Beauty. Here's part one of Suspense.
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7: Now, if you will give me your arm.
8: Yes, sir.
7: Oh, thank you. I think we shall just miss the storm if we hurry.
8: Rather somber place, isn't it?
7: Oh, it gives her seclusion, and that's all she's ever asked for since she came here. That and what little spiritual comfort I've been able to give her.
8: How long ago was that, sir? That she came here, I mean.
7: Oh, eight. No, let me see. No. 9 years ago in May.
8: But it was long before that she left the stage.
7: Well, she was in an institution for nearly 10 years. A mental disorder. Though it's not her mind was ever sick, or I'm mistaken.
8: They do say she's a bit on the eccentric side, though.
7: Oh, well, you'll be her spiritual advisor yourself soon enough, when I've retired. And I want you to meet her without prejudice. One day I'll tell you what I know, which goodness knows is little enough, and what I have reason to believe, which is somewhat more. Well, it seems we'll just about escape a drenching.
8: She lives completely alone?
7: The one servant, that is all.
9: Oh, Father Benton.
7: Ah, Suzette, this is my new curate, the Reverend Mr. Sedley. We are here to see Miss Tremaine.
9: Well, does she know you are not alone?
7: Oh, good Suzette, I haven't any idea. But you might get us in out of the rain, if you don't mind, while you so inform her.
9: But if... Very well. Come in.
7: Ah, thank you.
9: If you would wait in the study, I will ask if Mademoiselle is able to see you.
7: What in the world's got into that woman? She knows Miss Tremaine's been seeing me every fortnight at the same time for 9 years.
8: There's a picture here. Is it of her?
7: Probably.
8: My word, she was a beauty.
7: Your father could have told you. Yes, she was a legend of 2 continents.
8: Must have been a very tragic thing to make a woman like that shut herself away. Is it true, sir, that she sees no one but you?
7: No one. As far as I know, she has never set foot outside this house in all the time she's been here. Nor has she ever had a single visitor beside myself.
8: But why?
9: Mademoiselle will see you now, Father, in her parlor, across the hall.
7: Oh, thank you, Suzette.
9: Father Bentham.
7: Hello, my dear.
9: Come in.
7: Thank you.
9: I do hope you don't mind my receiving you in the dark, but I have a mortal dread of lights during a storm.
7: Not at all, my dear.
9: You'll find 2 quite comfortable chairs just there by the window, I think.
7: Oh, thank you. Madeline... this is my new curate, Mr. Sedley.
9: Oh, yes, Mr. Sedley.
8: It's a great pleasure to meet the famous beauty, even in the dark.
9: Yes, I suppose you've heard of my beauty, Mr. Sedley. You know, as you came in, I was looking at this little gold mirror. Engraved on the back are the words, "A thing of beauty is a joy forever."
8: Ah, Keats.
9: Yes, Oscar gave it to me.
8: Oh?
9: He said it was a magic mirror. "When you are very old, Madeline," he said, "you will only have to look in it to see yourself as you are now, young and radiant and a joy forever." And I've believed ever since then that Oscar was really something of a magician. Because, you know, it's true.
8: Was that Oscar Wilde, Miss Tremaine?
9: Yes. Dear Oscar, dear dead days. I suppose you've already heard all the wild tales of my lurid past, Mr. Sedley?
8: Oh, no, Miss Tremaine, I assure you
9: I don't believe that Father Bentham has ever caught me in a reminiscing mood, have you, Father? But since you will one day be vicar here, Mr. Sedley, perhaps it would be better if you heard the truth from me.
8: Miss Tremaine, don't think
9: the truth is wild enough. It all began, I suppose, when John Gaylord gave me my first speaking part. That was so far too long ago to tell. My hair was a little darker. My voice was not quite as rich as it is now. A trifle more silvery, perhaps. John and Nell Garrett were the leads, and my part, well, it was one of those obscure little parts that no one pays any attention to until some obscure little actress comes along and makes the start of a career with it. It was then that I first experienced what will always be to me, in all the range of human feelings, the supreme exaltation when you hear the full frenzied applause of an audience for you alone.

0: Yes?
1: Edna, may I see you?
0: Oh, come in, John.
2: Edna, you are marvelous, simply marvelous.
0: Oh, thank you, John.
2: And such a little fool.
0: A fool?
2: I told you to play the part down, but it's getting worse and worse tonight. She's absolutely furious. She's going to make trouble for you, Madeline.
0: Trouble? What kind of trouble?
2: Oh, you don't know Nellie Garrett.
0: But I know my audience, don't I?
2: Oh, Madeline, you're so young and foolish and so beautiful.
0: Why, thank you, John.
2: So terribly beautiful.
0: Oh, John, you're leading up to it again, aren't you?
2: Oh, Madeline, this play isn't going to last forever. Even you can't keep it alive much longer. Why don't we make plans together now? We could have our own company.
0: As the great John Gaylord and Mrs. Gaylord?
2: No, of course not. Why, in a couple of years, you'd be as famous in your own right as Nell Garrett herself.
0: Perhaps I don't want to wait a couple of years. Besides, John, I don't love you.
2: But do you love anyone?
0: No. But when I marry, it'll be an up-and-coming young member of Parliament.
2: You're in for it now, Madeline.
3: Please, my dear, you must...
4: So there you are, my fine miss.
3: No, go easy, Miss Garrett. She's meant no harm.
4: No harm, indeed. She has merely ruined my entire last act curtain for 29 consecutive performances, hoisting her skirts clear above the ankle, ogling the stalls like a music hall Gretchen.
3: Well, it's only because it's that kind of a part,
4: my dear. Oh, is it indeed now? Well, as long as I play the leads in this company, I will not have my best speech in the whole play utterly ruined by rowdy applause for the gutter antics of a half-baked ingenue.
2: No, really, you're making a fool of yourself.
4: And while we're on the subject, Mr. Gaylord, there are a few points I should like to discuss with you. When you help Miss Tremaine down from the swing in the second act, there's no need for you to keep your arm around her during the entire remainder of the scene. I'll admit that she appears ready to swoon at any moment. But one peep show performance is quite enough for an evening in Drury Lane.
0: Well, really, Miss Garrett, if you can no longer hold either your audiences or your lovers...
4: Why, you cheat!
2: No!
0: I'll kill you for that, Nell Garrett. If I die for it, I'll kill you. I left the theater and walked aimlessly out into the night, my eyes blinded with tears. Young, yes, and foolish as I was, I believed my poor little heart was truly broken. For I knew that Nell Garrett could ruin me with every theatre manager in London, and I knew she would. How long I wandered through those misty streets, or where, or even what I did, I shall never know. But just as dawn was breaking, I found myself, by some odd twist of fate, passing by the lodgings of John Gaylord. On a sudden impulse, I climbed the steps to his door.
2: Yeah? Madeline!
0: Hello, John.
2: Darling, did anyone see you?
0: See me?
2: Come in, come in. Where have you been?
0: Just walking.
2: Good Lord. Alone?
0: Yes, why?
2: Don't you know?
0: Yes, John. I'm afraid I do. My career...
2: Your career? Oh, my poor child.
0: John, what is it?
2: Don't you know that Nell Garrett's been found dead with a knife in her back?
0: Dead?
2: Murdered.
0: Oh, John.
2: The police have been looking all over London for you. I've been expecting them here every moment.
0: For me?
2: Of course for you.
0: But why?
2: Madeline, last night you threatened to kill her in front of a dozen witnesses. Why wouldn't they be looking for you? Now, Madeline, darling, listen to me. Where did you go? What did you do? Didn't anyone see you? Didn't you talk to anyone?
0: No, I...
2: You've got to tell them something.
0: But what can I tell them?
2: Because if you don't tell them, they'll...
0: John, I...
2: Yes, they'll hang,
0: oh,
2: Madeline.
0: No.
2: Please, Madeline, you've got to think. Try to remember something.
0: Oh, I'm so alone. If only I had a friend...
2: You have got a friend, Madeline. I'm your friend, believe
0: someone
2: me.
0: Someone who loved me enough to at least say they were with me.
2: Yes, who is it?
5: Inspector Trellis, Scotland Yard.
2: Oh. In there, quickly, the bedroom.
0: John!
2: Don't worry, I'll tell him something. Hurry! Yes, coming.
5: I'm sorry to rouse you at this early hour, sir.
2: It's quite all right, come in.
5: You are Mr. John Gaylord?
2: Yes.
5: Of the Queen's Players Company, Drury Lane?
2: Yes.
5: Can you tell me, Mr. Gaylord, anything of the whereabouts of Miss Madeline Tremaine?
2: Madeline Tremaine?
5: Yes.
2: Why,
0: did you call me, darling? Oh, excuse me.
5: Who is this lady, Mr. Gaylord?
0: Well, who are you?
5: I'm from the police, madam.
0: Police?
5: There's been a murder. Miss Nell Garrett of the Queen's Company was found stabbed in her home last night.
0: Nell Garrett?
5: Yes. Do you know her?
0: Why, of course, this is...
5: I'm afraid, madam, that I shall have to ask you for your name.
6: I'm Madeline Tremaine. I'm sorry that you find me in somewhat disarray.
5: Miss Tremaine, I'm afraid I shall also have to ask you to account for your whereabouts after you left the theater last night.
6: Very well. Mr. Gaylord can account for my whereabouts.
5: Well, Mr. Gaylord?
6: You see, Inspector, it's rather a delicate matter, because since I left the theater last night, I've been here.
5: Is that true, Mr. Gaylord?
2: Yes, quite true, Inspector.
5: I see.
6: Is that satisfactory, Inspector?
5: Yes. Well, I don't think I need trouble you any further, for the moment.
6: Well, I quite understand your position, Inspector. It's a terrible, terrible thing.
5: Yes. Well, good day to you.
2: Good day, sir. Oh, Madeline. Madeline. You shouldn't have done it. They'll have the scandal all over every newspaper in the city.
6: Well, a scandal is better than a hanging, isn't it?
2: There must have been some other way. Now, they'll tear you to shreds. They won't have you in anything better than a music hall for the rest of your life.
6: John, there won't be any scandal.
2: If what?
6: John, it wasn't just my tiff with Nell Garrett that made me go wandering through the fog last night. I was thinking about something much more serious.
2: What do you mean?
6: I was thinking about what you said.
2: What I had said?
6: John, perhaps I don't really love you yet, but there's no one else. And you're the kindest, finest man I've ever known.
2: Madeline.
6: And now perhaps you've saved my life.
2: Madeline, I love you more than anything else in this world, but I wouldn't have you marry me for gratitude.
6: I wouldn't marry any man for gratitude.
2: Madeline, if I were to tell you that I wasn't here last night either, that I couldn't explain my whereabouts...
6: Oh, I see.
2: Would you still marry me?
6: Yes, John, I will marry you.
7: And that's the first portion of Suspense, A Thing of Beauty, starring Angela Lansbury, sponsored by Roma Wines, as heard on CBS. More after this.
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9: With SRN News, I'm Mary Rose. President Trump is in Ireland, where he met with leaders ahead of a major weekend golf tournament, meeting with the Irish Prime Minister earlier today in Dublin. The president said he would love to see a united Ireland. The president added that he thinks it's going to happen eventually. And he also wants the Smithsonian Institution to build a large new statue of George Washington in Washington, D.C. In a post on Friday, the president called for a 30-foot Colossus statue to be placed outside the Smithsonian National Museum. He also called for a smaller statue of Washington inside, along with a 5-year exhibition dedicated to his life. Senator Ted Cruz says he's willing to support President Trump's proposal to give $5,000 payments to the U.S. This is SRN News.
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7: Yeah. 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But you know what? You're the one that's going to benefit from it because it's going to lower your blood pressure and it tastes delicious. All right, we're listening to Suspense. It's probably the greatest series of high adventure and mystery. It was on the air, Lisa, a long time, 1942 until 1962. It had the greatest producers, directors, had a full orchestra for most of its run, and had great stars like Angela Lansbury, who stars in this episode called A Thing of Beauty from May 29, 1947. Here's the conclusion to Suspense.
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14: And now Roma Wines bring back to our Hollywood soundstage Miss Angela Lansbury, who as Madeline Tremaine resumes the recital of her brilliant and stormy career. It is a tale told to two clergymen in a darkened room. A tale well calculated to keep them and you in...
11: suspense!

0: Shall I continue, gentlemen?
1: Oh, yes. Please do, Miss Tremaine. It's most absorbing.
2: Indeed it is.
0: Really? I hope you don't mind the lights turned off. It's the storm. I suppose I am a sort of an elemental creature, but I always love to sit here and have it dark when it's stormy outside.
1: Not at all.
0: Well, then, our marriage was a very happy one. Perhaps not entirely in the high tradition of grand passion, but a thoroughly comfortable, civilized relationship. Until something happened, which is so often a tragic feature of wedded life between two stage personalities. You see, for the first two seasons, John and I always played together. And then managers began to ask for me alone. What could I do? I was young, just reaching the peak of my career. John was past his prime and popularity. And so at last he no longer even tried to have a career, but lived along on false hopes and idle dreams and tiresome reminiscences, and took up those little hobbies to pass the time away. Even grew a little stout. It was very difficult for both of us. And then for me came the time and the opportunity that every actress dreams of.
3: Mademoiselle.
0: Hello, Suzette. I've got the most wonderful news. The most wonderful, wonderful news.
4: That you, Madeline?
0: I'll tell you about it later.
3: Oui, mademoiselle.
0: Yes, John.
4: Come on in here a moment. I want to show you something.
0: Where are you?
4: In here in the den.
0: Oh, good heavens. Now what?
4: I thought I'd keep it a secret until I had my first exhibit. I couldn't wait. I've taken up etching.
0: Etching?
4: Yes. Look, here.
0: What's that?
4: You.
0: What?
4: It's only the copper plate, of course. You see, the whole principle of etching... Madeline, look out.
0: What's the matter?
4: You almost knocked over that vat of nitric acid. Oh, one drop of that on your beautiful white skin would burn a hole right through you.
0: Well, must you have that sort of thing around, darling?
4: Of course, that's the whole thing. You see, the sketch simply scrapes the wax off the copper plate. Then you drop it in the acid and...
0: Well, that's very interesting, I must say.
4: Yes. Well, tell me, what happened in town? Anything?
0: Anything. Everything.
4: Got some plans, eh? Anyone ask for me?
0: Oh, yes, everyone asked for you, John, and I told them you were well.
4: I mean, I thought there might be a couple of decent plays for a change. I might consider something.
0: I know, John. John, how are you on Romeo?
4: Romeo?
0: Yes, John. You see, Maxwell has finally asked me to do a Shakespeare repertory. And high time, by the way, and I'm starting in Romeo and Juliet, and I need...
4: Madeline, why didn't you tell me Romeo? We'll be a sensation.
0: Yes.
4: And it's just the thing I need.
0: I know, John.
4: Oh, I can do it all right. Take off a little weight, brush up on the lines. I've done it before, you know.
0: But, John,
4: oh, Madeline. Oh, you're the dearest wife and the best friend a man ever had.
0: Darling,
4: you know, lately I've actually wondered sometimes if you might not think I was... Oh, my darling.
0: Yes, but now, John, don't count too heavily on this. I'm not quite sure yet how things are going to work out.
4: Work out?
0: No.
4: How else can they work out but perfectly?
0: Well, very well. I'd like to begin reading here at home first thing tomorrow evening.

0: Now shall we take it from, yet I should kill thee with much cherishing.
1: Yes.
0: Yet I should kill thee with much cherishing. Good night, good night. Parting is such sweet sorrow that I shall say good night till it be morrow.
1: Sleep dwell upon thine eyes, peace in thy breast. Would I were sleep and peace so sweet
0: yes,
1: to rest.
0: Yes, darling, but you see on those last, you should already be moving off the stage. You don't want to take too much of them after all. The scene really ends when Juliet leaves the balcony.
1: Well, I know, but you can't just throw them away, Madeline, dear. Those are very famous
0: yes,
1: lines.
0: Yes, I know, darling, but we mustn't think so much in terms of lines as of performance.
2: Pardon, mademoiselle.
0: Yes, Suzette.
2: Monsieur Alexandre Duncan is here.
0: Oh, show him in.
2: Oui, mademoiselle.
1: Alec Duncan, what's that young ham coming around for?
0: Well, John, I've been meaning to tell
3: you. Hello, Madeline.
0: Hello, Alec. You know my husband.
3: Why, yes, of course. How do you do, Mr. Tremaine?
1: My name is Gaylord.
3: Of course, Mr. Gaylord. Well, I say, aren't I the luckiest fellow in the world?
1: Are you?
0: John.
3: To be playing Romeo opposite Madeline Tremaine. Madeline, when I got your cable, I could hardly believe it. I jumped on the boat without even packing a bag. Something wrong?
0: John, I have been trying to tell you, but I didn't want to hurt your feelings.
3: If I've interrupted anything.
0: No, it's all right, Alec. John, please don't make a scene. I had to have somebody to rehearse with until Alec got here, and I knew you wouldn't be the slightest help to me if you thought... Oh, John, why must you make an issue of it?
1: I've always known you're a thoughtless, selfish woman. But I never would have believed that you could do anything quite so vile.
0: How dare you speak to me that way? You didn't really think that a man with a 40-inch waistline and a double chin could ever play Romeo, did you?
3: Madeline, I say you...
0: Get out of here. Get out. Get out. Get out!
3: I say, Madeline.
0: Oh, Alec, I'll have to go and apologize. John, I want to talk to you. John?
1: Yes. Madeline, be careful of that acid.
0: Acid? Oh, John, I'm terribly sorry for what I said. It was beastly of me.
1: It's quite all right, Madeline.
0: Oh, John, I knew you'd see it that way when you came to
1: Because you see, I am going to play Romeo.
0: Oh, John, must we go through it all over again?
1: Madeline, I've forgiven and forgotten a lot of things since we've been married. I've pushed you out in front. I've given you the spotlight. I've watched your regard for me become somewhat less than for your servant, somewhat more than for your dog.
0: John, now look here.
1: But this, if only for my self-respect, I will not allow. To dangle before my eyes the thing that I wanted most in all this world, except your beauty that I gave it up for. The thing I've been wanting so much, I didn't dare admit it myself. And then to have you snatch it from me. No, Madeline, no, no, no. Waistlines and double chins can be concealed, but a mean spirit never. This one thing you can do for me, and you will.
0: John, really, you're being a fool.
1: You see, I've always known that you married me to save your career and to keep my mouth shut. But there's one thing you haven't known. Where I was the night Nell Garrett was murdered.
0: Where were you?
1: I was at Nell Garrett's home.
0: Well... That explains quite a number of things, doesn't it, John?
1: Madeline, where did you get that gun?
0: I always thought that someday I might need one.
1: Madeline!
0: Don't come near me, John. Very well, John, I warned you.

0: You see, as he sank to the floor, he hurled the bowl of acid at my face. It was a frightful thing. Of course, it was self-defense. I was never even brought to trial, particularly when I told it was he who had killed poor Nell Garrett. Oh, but I suffered a complete nervous collapse. And I suppose I've never really recovered. And yet Providence always seems kind enough to leave something to be thankful for, even in the worst of tragedies. Because not a single drop of acid ever touched me. I suppose if it had, I should be horribly disfigured to this day. Well, have I bored you, Mr. Sedley?
1: No. Oh, no, Miss Tremaine.
2: Goodness gracious. Well, Madeline, the storm is almost over. I think we'd best push on.
0: Must you? Well, excuse me for just a moment.
2: Oh, of course, my dear.
1: Oh, my word. The poor woman.
2: Yes.
1: I say, look here.
2: What is it?
1: This mirror. It's not a mirror at all. It has a picture pasted in it. The photograph that's in the study.
2: Poor Madeline.
3: Father Benton, Mademoiselle would like to speak with you a moment before you go.
2: Oh, very well. I'll only be a moment, Sedley.
3: This way, Father.
2: Oh, thank you.
0: Oh, Father.
2: Well, Madeline.
0: You may turn the lights on, Suzette, as you go.
3: Oui, Mademoiselle.
0: So that is your young curate, Father Bentham?
2: Yes. Do you like him?
0: He seems like a dear boy.
2: But what, Madeline?
0: I'm afraid I can't see him again.
2: Madeline, why?
0: Well, I don't want to hurt his feelings, but it would not be the same. You have been my only true friend in all these years. And when you are gone, I would rather be alone again than...
1: I'm sorry, sir, but Mrs. Stokes is outside. Her little girl is dying.
3: Away.
1: And when she heard you were here, she...
3: Go away.
2: Madeline.
3: Go away.
1: Come, sir.
3: Go away.
1: Oh. Good Lord.
2: Poor Madeline. Oh. It was too much for her.
1: Yes.
2: She killed them both, of course. The woman and her husband.
1: Oh, I...
2: Somehow I think I always must have known it. All these years she's lived a lie.
1: Yes, but that's not the lie that's hurt her. It was the acid.
2: Acid?
1: Didn't you see her face, sir?
2: You forget, my boy, that I am blind.
1: She has

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2: 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I've had many a thrill myself listening to Suspense, and I hope we were able to send a few chills up and down your spines tonight. I'm sure next week's program will, when Roma Wines bring you Hume Cronin in Make Mad the Guilty. It's a real thriller, so don't miss it. Good night.
3: Angela Lansbury appeared through arrangement with Metro-Goldwyn-Mayer, producers of High Barbaree, starring Van Johnson and June Allison. 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
4: And that's Suspense, starring Angela Lansbury in A Thing of Beauty from May 29th, 1947, sponsored by Roma Wines, as heard on CBS. 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

0: weeks at number one, and this was Billboard's biggest hit of the year. It also won Grammys for Record of the Year and Song of the Year, so clearly we're not the only ones who appreciate this tune.
1: You know, I haven't heard this song in so long.
0: I haven't either.
1: But if I was in my car and this came on, I'd be blasting it.
0: I agree. I haven't heard this song in a really long time, so I'm glad to play it for everyone.
1: Yeah. She's got Bette Davis eyes. Wow. I still need that record deal, folks.
0: Yeah. You're keep
1: Ladies and gentlemen, I would like a record deal. I'm trying really hard.
0: Are you, though?
1: Practicing my singing all week long.
0: All through the shower, I'm guessing?
1: Yeah.
0: Good.
1: Yeah, so that's like, what, 3 minutes a week?
0: I hope it's more.
1: Listen, Lisa, I take a shower once a week whether I need to or not.
0: Right. And that's why, you know, this room can get a little stuffy in the evening hours.
1: Yeah. I see you brought your nose plugs.
0: Absolutely.
1: All right, more of Hollywood 360 after this. She snows you, off your feet with the crumbs she throws you. She's ferocious.

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1: In our next hour, it's a 1945 whodunit on Sherlock Holmes, starring Basil Rathbone and Nigel Bruce. But first, we'll play Stump. The host, Lisa, will ask me about 1970s and 80s pop culture. I'll try to guess while you play along at home. Right, Lisa?
3: That's right.
1: All right. See you soon.

0: 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I'll see you there.
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2: News this hour from Town Hall, I'm Mary Rose. President Trump mixes politics and golf on his trip to Ireland.
3: President Trump in Dublin, meeting with Ireland's prime minister and wading into a complex and politically charged subject, a unified Ireland.
4: Well, I don't want to cause any problems, but I will tell you, I'd love to see it unified.
3: He's referring to reunification of the Republic of Ireland with the United Kingdom's Northern Ireland.
4: It's going to happen eventually.
3: But later at a U.S. embassy event.
4: That's one of those questions where no matter what you say, no matter how well you say it, there's no good answer, right?
3: Meanwhile, protesters took to the streets to denounce Trump, weighing in on their country's politics. I'm Julie Walker.
2: Supporters of President Trump's economic agenda say America's manufacturing sector is showing signs of a powerful rebound. Correspondent Bob Agnew.
5: They point to Census Bureau figures reporting sharply higher manufacturing profits in the second quarter, along with renewed hiring and stronger pay packages. Advocates credit the Trump administration's tax and business expensing provisions, which were made retroactive and permanent under the Big Beautiful Bill. While critics dispute the broader picture, proponents say the factory revival is real. Bob Agnew reporting.
2: Several large companies are reporting planning health benefit cutbacks in 2027. Walt Disney, Bloomberg, Starbucks, Deloitte, and the City of Dallas are among those expected to trim health care spending next year. Consulting firm PwC says health plans are projecting the highest medical cost expected to rise 9% in 2027. Insurer Aon predicted higher costs, with U.S. employer health care costs rising 9.5% next year. More on these stories at townhall.com.
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2: Some drivers are feeling the pinch. Donna Warder reports on another record high for diesel fuel prices.
7: The price of diesel fuel has hit another high Friday, soaring past an average $6 a gallon in the U.S. AAA says the national average of diesel is now $6.05, up from $5.85 last week. A year ago, it was $3.70. I'm Donna Warder.
2: A man who ran onto the field at Yankee Stadium waving a Palestinian flag during the Yankees-Mets Subway Series game is facing misdemeanor charges. The New York Post reports that 38-year-old Kelly Markoki from Long Island, he stormed the field during the seventh inning of the game commemorating the 25th anniversary of the 9/11 terror attacks. Players on both teams wore special hats with FDNY and NYPD emblems. Breaking news, townhall.com. Prosecuting President Trump foes says he has resigned.
8: An ally of President Donald Trump says he has resigned from his post leading a Justice Department investigation into whether former law enforcement and intelligence officials conspired against the Republican president. Joe DeGeneva says it was an honor and a privilege to serve Trump and the Justice Department. The 81-year-old declined to comment on the circumstances of his departure just 5 months after he was brought back to the Justice Department in April and given the responsibility for an investigation aimed at trying to establish a conspiracy against Trump. I'm Lisa Dwyer.
2: A severe weather threat is taking aim at parts of the southeast this weekend. Heavy rain is expected along the Gulf Coast in central Florida today, raising the risk for flash flooding. More on these stories at townhall.com.
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Apple finally made a foldable phone. I went hands-on with the iPhone Duo, and there's one thing Apple got very right. The biggest cybersecurity weakness in your life might not be your phone or computer, it might be you. And one AI researcher just quit his job over a fear that sounds like science fiction. AI taking control and wiping us out. Plus, your tech questions answered. What's going on? I'm Rich DeMiro, and this is Rich on Tech. This is the show where I talk about the tech stuff I think you should know about. It is also the place where I answer your questions about technology. I believe that tech should be interesting, useful, and fun. Phone lines are open at 888-RICH-101. That's 888-742-4101. Give me a call if you have a tech question, need some advice, or interesting that you've discovered. Oh, you can also send an email. Just go to richontech.tv and hit contact. We've got two of the best in the business today to talk about all things technology. Brian Tong, tech host and creator, was at the Apple event with me. He's going to break down some of the other announcements this week. And Lance Ulanoff, Tech Radar's editor at large and longtime Apple watcher. He had an exclusive interview with Apple's new CEO, John Ternus. He will give us some insights on that. Well, I spent the week in Cupertino at Apple Park for Apple's annual iPhone event. And just full disclosure, if you are an Apple hater, if you do not like Apple, you may not like today's show. Yes, we are going to be talking about it a lot, just like I talk about Samsung or Google when they have a big event. But somehow, everyone comes out of the woodwork to say, Rich, what's up with all the Apple attention? Rich, you're such an Apple fanboy. This is the news of the week. And if you haven't noticed, by the way, iPhones are pretty darn popular. So a lot of people wonder, what did Apple announce? Why did they make a foldable? What else did they do this week? So that is the explanation for today's show, which really isn't necessary. And of course, we'll talk about other stuff as well, but I just want to get that out there. This big event was different. Expectations were very high for a brand new foldable phone. We know that Apple delivered. And yes, I know from all the comments, yes, Samsung has been making foldable phones for 7 years. Google for at least four generations. Apple has been sitting quietly, waiting in the wings, ready to make their move. And this week, they did it. But before we get to that, Apple did something different this year. They had a fun run around Apple Park in Cupertino the night before the big event. Now, I am a sucker for anything that is a unique experience. And so I said, you know what? I got to do this, right? You get in. I worked the whole morning, flew up to Cupertino. Then I, you know, basically said, okay, fine. I'll do this thing at night before the big event. And so I got my running shoes on, went to the campus. And of course, it's great. It's a lot of energy. They had all the Apple Fitness folks there. And it was a cool way to see the campus. I've got this great image on my Instagram, at Rich on Tech. You could see as I ran around that big circle. That's pretty cool. I mean, when do you get to do that, right? It was 3 miles. By the way, I ended up running with this travel creator I met. His name is Zach Griff. Go ahead and follow him. He's awesome. He used to work at the Points Guy. Now he just travels for a living. But he is a fast runner. We did 3 miles in, I think it was about 28 minutes. And we were talking the whole time. And I was like, trying to like keep up and not get winded. But the next morning, it was game time. So here's how it works. You get there in the morning, you mingle around, you get on campus, you mingle around the Steve Jobs theater. They give you some finger foods, coffee. You wait to descend downstairs into the main area, the Steve Jobs theater. And this time around, instead of Tim Cook, the new CEO, John Ternus, took to the stage to say hi, say how excited he is to take the helm, and then they roll tape. These announcements used to be live and in person, like the demos. Now they just record them all. They're very slick. And of course, they go through the small announcements first, which is funny that these are small announcements. iPhone 18 Pro, Pro Max, Apple Watch 12, Apple Watch Ultra 4, AirPods 5. These were all just a footnote this year, which is wild because those all sell tons and tons and tons. Then we got the classic phrase, there's one more thing. That, of course, was popularized by Steve Jobs back in the day. And that one thing was the iPhone Duo. So right off the top, they surprised us with the name. Nobody expected that, or maybe someone did, but I didn't. It went through the features and it looks incredible on screen. But once this is all done, once they show you all the stuff on screen about it, all these people that are there, all these journalists, all these creators, they rush out of the theater and into this other section that was previously
closed off that you couldn't see. They have these giant doors that are closed. They open them up, and what do you see? All the products they just talked about. We are the first people in the world to go hands-on with them. So what did I do? I rushed to the Duo to check it out. 5.4-inch screen on the outside. This opens up to a 7.6-inch screen on the inside, and it is beautiful. Just like the rumor suspected, it's exactly the same form factor as the Samsung Galaxy Z Fold 8. This is it in my hands right here. That's the Z Fold 8, not the iPhone Duo. I don't have it just yet. And the first time I open it, you see this amazing transparent glass animation. It all makes sense. Liquid glass. That's why they named it that. And immediately I understand Apple did their homework, and it is the software on this device that makes all the difference. Now, just to get through the specs, two cameras, dual 48 megapixels, limited zoom, doesn't have the same cameras as the Pro models. We know that. There's no Face ID. It uses Touch ID on the side button. But here's the thing. The entire operating system has been optimized for this new form factor, and so are the apps. They showed off Netflix, which, by the way, was a major Vision Pro holdout. They never made an app for that device, but here they made an app day in, day one. Knowing that this, of course, is the perfect canvas for binge watching. Now, in the hand, the phone feels great. It's a good size to use one-handed, opens up to a great size for reading or watching movies, and they'll even have Apple support by the end of the year. Now, the screen has this matte finish, and I'll be honest, I didn't even think about a crease because it just was non-existent looking at this device until I said, oh yeah, I should probably look for the crease. It's tough to find it. Yes, it's there, but it is very minimized. Now, you can have two apps side by side. You can drag content between apps. You can prop this thing up in a million different ways. There's new camera tricks. It has MagSafe, something that Samsung has said, oh, we can't get MagSafe on our devices because they're just too thin. Oh, we can't get stylus anymore on our devices because they're too thin. Oh, we can't get the software to work because, you know, we're beholden to Android. Somehow, Apple figured all of this stuff out. The apps are already optimized. They've got the stylus. They've got MagSafe. Things aren't just stretched to fit this screen. They take advantage of the unique foldable form factor. Oh, yeah. And did I mention it's also IP68 water and dust resistance? That's the same as the iPhone and higher than the Samsung Folds. Pixel does have it on their Fold. Then, of course, you get the price tag, $2,000. That is a lot of money for a phone, but not when you're getting something that is straight out of the future and something that doubles as a book, as an iPad, as a phone. It does all kinds of stuff. But imagine what the repairs are going to be on this. You probably want AppleCare. It's going to sell out. I guarantee it. Apple showed off a device that is so polished for the first time out. Next year's is going to be even more incredible. Now, I still think the iPhone Pro models are the best if you're into photography or creating content, but the Fold is finally appealing to someone who wants just a nice big phone in their pocket, but also small, especially if you love your iPad, you love to read, you love to write on a screen, or you travel a lot. And of course, this has the advantage of the Apple ecosystem. Tons of accessories out of the gate. They showed us all the cases and things like that for it. Tons of apps that are going to look great on it. Tons of in-store support. You can go to an Apple store and get help with this thing anywhere in the world. And sure, the Duo is going to make foldables more popular in general. And I think Samsung is celebrating that and the fact that they, of course, reportedly supply the screens for this phone as well. But the question becomes, who's going to pay $2,000 for a phone? Well, do the math. You get an iPad, like I said, and a phone in one. And why do you think Apple came out with that leasing program? This is going to be $58 a month for pretty much the coolest new futuristic iPhone since the original. Now, don't get me wrong. Don't send me the angry emails. I'm not an Apple fanboy, but I have to give Apple credit where credit is due. They were late to the party, but when they arrived, they brought their absolute best to the table. They have addressed so many of the foldable concerns we've seen over the past few years. And while this phone is definitely not for everyone, and for many, it's going to be out of reach price-wise, one analyst I spoke with said, this could translate into a 3% or take a 3% foldable market to 10% in the first year. And guess what? That translates into potentially tens of millions of foldables sold by Apple in the first year. And you can bet this is highly profitable for them. Oh, and not just for the foldable hardware, for everything else they sell as well. iCloud, services, accessories, everything else Apple brings to the table. And yes, it's going to be a win for other foldable phone makers because now the foldable phone, the bar has been set. Consumers understand the need
Apple has done really well, and this is going to bode well for Samsung and Google because people are going to see this and want it, and also those companies are going to try harder. All right, throughout the show, we're going to talk about the other products that Apple announced, including the iPhone 18 Pro lineup, new Apple Watches, and the new AirPods 5. Phone number for the show, 888-RICH-101, 888-742-4101. If you want to see all my hands-on with the iPhone Duo, go to my Instagram, at RichOnTech. All right, coming up, last week I told you about that big ID scan, that driver's license breach. Well, turns out it is real. It happened. The company admitted it. I'll explain what you need to do to protect yourself coming up right here on Rich on Tech.

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8: Welcome back to Rich on Tech. Rich DeMuro here, hanging out with you, talking technology at 888-RICH-101, 888-742-4101. This week, September 11th, 25 years since that happened. What a dark day in America. I remember it like it was yesterday. I really do. I don't remember everything in between, but I remember that day like many of us do. It's wild that there's a whole generation that just has no clue. They were not around. These are young people that just were not there. I'm a little bit older to have been there that day. I was living in LA, my family back in New Jersey. And of course, the first thing I did when someone ran into the room to tell me that we were under attack, I called my family. And you couldn't get through. I mean, all the lines were just busy. It was just, it was nonsense. And of course, watching on TV, we were glued to this. And you have to remember, because it's so tough to remember a time before social media now. But back then, there was no Twitter. There was no Facebook. There was no iPhone. The idea of social media and that instant kind of like information from everyone everywhere just wasn't a thing. And so this was like TV was the way and radio was the way to get information and updates. And people were glued to those two mediums. And it's funny because we have so much social media, but if you actually want real information in real time, where do people go? They go to broadcast because that's still the best way of getting live updates. But it was a tough time in America, and it was scary. It was uncertain. So many things changed in the wake of September 11th. And when you really think about what happened that day, the innocent people and all of that, it's still horrible. We've come a long way since then, I think, as a world. And in some ways, we've come nowhere. So my thoughts still go out to anyone affected by this, whether families or people that worked that day. And for so many of us, in the wake of that incident, it was just, we were all just, no one knew what was going on. We didn't know what side was up. And so many impacts from that day on security and travel and technology and privacy and everything. So, yeah. Anyway, lots of 25 years this week of September 11th. That is wild. Never forget. I grew up with those Twin Towers. I could see them from my street where I grew up in New Jersey, and they were just a symbol of America's greatness. And to have those come tumbling down, just unfathomable. Let's put it that way. All right. This massive 888-RICH-101, 888-742-4101, this massive ID breach. Remember last week I told you about this this security researcher, Brian Krebs. He found this giant dump of about 153 million names and identities and driver's license pictures of people. Well, it turns out the company that he thought it was, it is. They verified it on their website. It's called ID Scan. They verified that hackers got into their cloud systems and stole customer information. ID Scan provides the systems that businesses use when they scan your driver's license to verify your identity or age. These are rental car counters, casinos, entertainment venues, dispensaries, and basically anywhere else that scans IDs instead of just looking at them. Remember, they used to look at your ID and verify you? Now all these places scan them, and they even save that scan. So 153 million driver's license records. ID Scan confirmed the breach. They did not confirm the number yet, but I'm sure since the rest of this turned out to be true, that's probably true too. Now, here's the thing. You might be wondering, well, what can I do, Rich? What can I do now that all my information is out there? Well, you can't assume it's gone. This website that was hosting them, this dark web website, it's gone away, but that doesn't mean the information has gone away. The FBI is investigating, but these driver's licenses are valuable because guess what? Criminals can use them to pretend they're you, opening accounts, convincing another company they're you. So many things happen online now. So much of the verification is online. They could just upload these pictures. You can't change your driver's license photo. You can't change your birthday. You can't change your identifying information like you could change a password. So what should you do? I would say freeze your credit. Equifax, Experian, TransUnion, they all let you freeze your credit for free. Go to their website, sign up, look for the part that says freeze your credit. Don't do the paid thing. They try to sell you on something. You can do this for free. And you have to be extra suspicious of any emails, texts, or calls that seem to know everything about you, because that's what's probably going to happen now. Phishing scams are going to be more convincing. Now, ID Scan is offering free credit monitoring. I don't think that's worth it. The free credit monitoring, I mean, to me, that seems like, why give information to another company out there? But yeah, if you've shared your license somewhere in the last couple of years, well, it was stored and now it's probably out there. Speaking of all this stuff, Stephanie in Tustin writes in, a couple of years ago, I responded to a handful of political texts. Now I'm getting 5 to 10 a day. I constantly use that delete and report spam, but they keep coming from different numbers. I'm on Verizon. I have an iPhone 16. Is there anything I can do to stop them? Number one, stop replying to them. Don't reply. A lot of these text messages, they say reply stop or you say stop. That just tells them that this number works and you're active and they will send you more. So delete them without doing anything. That's number one. Delete and report spam. Okay, fine. It might help Verizon or iPhone or Apple identify that these are spam calls or spam messages, but they already know that. So the best solution is to really screen unknown senders. This will filter these messages into a separate folder in your text messaging app. So you can go into your messages, filters, manage filtering, and there's an option for screen unknown senders. Or you can go into settings, apps, and messages and find it there. You can delete and report spam, but it doesn't really prevent that sender from texting again. Blocking, I don't think works very well because they text from new numbers every time. You can also send the unwanted text to spam, S-P-A-M 7726. But I think just forwarding them or filtering them into that folder is probably the best way to do it. And don't interact with these messages. 888-RICH-101, 888-742-4101. Back after this.

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3: With SRN News, I'm Ron Taylor. President Trump on a weekend trip for a golf tournament at the Doonbeg course he owns in Ireland. In Dublin, thousands turned out to protest. The president met with Irish Prime Minister Michael Martin in Dublin, expressing his support for unifying the Republic of Ireland with Northern Ireland. It's a sensitive topic due to historical tensions and violence. Mr. Trump also met Irish President Catherine Connolly. Eric Trump says the Trump family is loved in Ireland. Newly declassified briefings show clear warnings to U.S. presidents before the 9/11 attacks. The documents are mainly from the daily intelligence briefings for former Presidents Clinton and George W. Bush, where both were warned Osama bin Laden was plotting to attack the U.S. using hijacked passenger jets. The Trump administration released the documents on the 25th anniversary of the terror attacks. CIA Director John Ratcliffe called it the largest single release of CIA analysis related to 9/11 ever. This is SRN News.
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0: Welcome back to Rich on Tech. Rich DeMuro here, hanging out with you, talking technology at 888-RICH-101, 888-742-4101. The website for the show is richontech.tv, richontech.tv. This is episode number 191. So if you want links to anything I mentioned, just go to richontech.tv/191. Well, we've been talking about the Apple event. I'd be remiss if I did not mention they also came out with new iPhone 18 Pro models. They did not come out with an iPhone 18 model, which is wild. For the first time ever since Apple launched, they did not have a base model phone this year. Now, that doesn't mean we're not going to see it by the end of the year or maybe early next year. But right now, what we got was the Duo, which, by the way, launches in later October. But the iPhone 18 Pro models will launch September 18th. They'll be in stores. So we got two models, the iPhone 18 Pro, the iPhone 18 Pro Max. They come in a couple of different colors. The two new colors are Glacier and Burgundy. Glacier and Burgundy. Glacier is blue. Burgundy looks like a glass of wine to me. It's got a new 48 megapixel camera. It's the first iPhone with variable aperture. So if you know photography, that's kind of the lens that sits in front of the lens that like opens and closes physically to let in more or less light. So you can adjust for lighting and also depth of field. I'm not a photographer, so I don't really know about that stuff, but you've got a lot more manual control now. You can control your aperture, your shutter speed, your white balance. So better low light pictures, better group photos. That's what the idea is there. They also redesigned the phone to keep it cooler under heavy use. So you get more battery life, which is wild because the iPhone already got good battery life. Now you get even more. Charging is even faster, apparently. Let's see, what else did they do here? I mean, realistically, it is, if you have an iPhone 17 Pro, this is probably not an upgrade that you need unless you want that variable aperture. I saw one cool demo where they actually set up like this little band in a Apple. I mean, just the extent they go to like demo this stuff, but they set up an entire like nightclub kind of studio. And so they gave us a drink as we walked in. It was a mocktail. You sit down at this little cocktail table. The whole place was outfitted like a club, you know, like a nightclub. And then, you know, you got the phone, you would sit there, you take some pictures with it. And then they had this little band come out and play, and you would record the band so you can see how good the quality is of the photos and videos. And the one thing that they showed us, they said, well, aim the phone towards the lights. And you aim the phone towards the lights. And if you close the aperture, I don't know, this is why I'm not a photographer guy, but I think it's if you close the aperture, it will make the lights kind of starburst like you would if you had like a really cool, like expensive rig. So that was pretty neat. I can't say that I saw like a huge improvement in the photos that this phone took, but you know, I'll put it through its paces and see. But again, if you're on some sort of upgrade program, you just like to have the latest, greatest, whatever, you know, it's obviously always a nice upgrade, but it's not necessary. This is more, if you remember the S phones they used to make, this is kind of an S upgrade. But here's the deal. These phones are $100 more than last year. So the phones start at a higher price. So the iPhone 18 Pro starts at $1,200. The Pro Max starts at $1,300. And so, that's $100 more than last year. And again, they are available September 18th. Reese, I guess we got a 9/11 story. Reese, welcome to the show.
1: How you doing, kid?
0: Hello?
1: Yeah, how you doing, buddy?
0: Hi, I'm doing great. What's up? Welcome to the show.
1: Thanks a lot. How cool. I call it work. That's cool.
0: What's going on?
1: 9/11. 9/11, there's a place called Sky Harbor Airport in Phoenix. And I was flying home to John Wayne. I'm late for my gate. I noticed everybody in the bar hugging the TV screen. This is 6 o'clock our time. Okay?
0: Yeah, it was early.
1: So I just couldn't quite figure out. It looked like Fermi 1 and Fermi 2, which is the Detroit Edison nuclear stack in Michigan. That's what I thought that was. I didn't even know a plane hit a tower. I had no clue, right? So I get in the plane, the coffee's cold, they're giving out free. And then you got to go to the FBI to get your bag checked. And everybody has a black suitcase, right? So, duh, should have bought a pink suitcase. Anyway, so I didn't know what to do. I called my girlfriend. They wouldn't let her back from the airport to come get me from Phoenix because they shut the whole airport down. So I get in this airport, and I heard this girl go, she goes, anybody want to go back to Orange County, get in the rental car line? So that was the smartest thing to do is rent a car. So she had this big old passenger van, Claudia. She took 9 of us back to Orange County. On the way, you heard NPR News start talking a little bit about what happened. It just didn't quite hit home. Until I got home to Orange County that night, and I had to hang this lady's wallpaper in her laundry room. She was just so adamant about me getting this job done. I'm like going, you know what I've been through today? I've been through 9/11. Anyway. Get home, hang the wallpaper, get home eventually. I watched the TV screen, then I started crying ever since.
0: Mm, yeah.
1: When I saw a plane hit that tower, I'm like, are you kidding? That's what happened? And I'm on a plane today? I'm a naval radiator for 7 years, I flew in the U.S. Navy. Nothing like that ever happened to me before. That was really unusual.
0: Yeah. Well, thank you for your service. I mean, and thanks for the story. That is, I mean, stories like this, I mean, it was so unknown. Like you said, I mean, it was one of these times when, because there was no social media, because information did not travel the way it travels today, where you open up your phone and you start scrolling and there's 100 people that post the same thing at the same time when someone dies or if there's big news, breaking news. It was all about getting to a TV screen or getting to a radio. And nowadays, we take for granted that we all know everything at the same time, pretty much all the time. It just was not that way back then. Thank you for the story. Really, I mean, there's just so many stories out there about how people were affected. Everyone that was affected by this remembers where they were during this time because it was, you know, I've read a book about how the brain works, and it basically attaches memories to major kind of things that happen. And so that's why we remember these things so much more, because it's almost like there's a post that's in your brain that's like, this is just like hammered to, right? And so your brain's not going to forget that. It remembers because it was just so traumatic and it was so different than everything else. You know, you drink a cup of coffee every morning, you're not going to remember drinking that cup of coffee 6 months later unless there's a bug in your coffee cup, and then you're going to remember that, right? I mean, it makes sense. That's how the brain works. Otherwise, we'd all be crazy if you remembered. I mean, I think there are actually some people that remember every single detail of everything in their lives all the time, but thankfully that's not most of us. Thanks for the call, Reese. Appreciate it. 888-RICH-101, 888-742-4101. Marilyn writes, as I'm getting older, my balance isn't what it used to be. I have an iPhone 14. I'm looking for a watch that can make and receive calls using the same number as my iPhone. I'd like to be able to tell the watch to call someone in my contacts. I don't want anything necklace style. My iPhone is often in another room or tucked away in my purse. I like the idea of an Apple Watch, but it just looks like a big rectangular block on my wrist. Are there any round watches that would work well with an iPhone? The answer, Marilyn, is no. If you want the iPhone experience and the number sync, you got to go with an Apple Watch. They make smaller Apple Watches. My wife just got one. It's a much smaller watch face screen than like what I wear. I wear the Ultra, which is I think like 49 millimeters, but I think they make them as small as like 41 or 42. So that's probably what you want. I know it's not the best looking watch in the world. I think it's kind of ironic that so many people are wearing these watches when it really is just not very good looking, but it does a lot of great things. All the things you mentioned it can do. And it's going to do even better with Siri AI nowadays. I would also recommend, if your iPhone is not nearby, I would recommend getting a cellular Apple Watch. That way it will work no matter where you are. And you mentioned you're getting older. Your balance isn't what it used to be. As a bonus, you have fall detection on the Apple Watch. And if you get that cellular, it will be able to call for help all by itself, even if your phone is not nearby. Thanks for the email, Marilyn. RichOnTech.tv. Hit contact if you want to email that way. 888-RICH-101. Coming up, I got to tell you about the latest way hackers, they figured out a sneaky way into your accounts that work even if you use a strong password and even if you use two-factor authentication. I will explain what consent phishing is all about, plus get to your calls right after this.

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0: Welcome back to Rich on Tech. Rich DeMuro here, hanging out with you, talking technology, 888-RICH-101, 888-742-4101. Let's go to Dan in Bakersfield, California. Dan, welcome to the show.
1: Hi, Rich. So I have a first world problem.
0: Okay.
1: It has to do with the three TV manufacturers that I have in my house. One's a Samsung, one's an LG, one's a TCL. And we watch a lot of over-the-air TV, and we also use the source button quite a bit. Samsung makes us go through the home button to change sources. Then you got to look at all their stuff. And TCL will kick us off of the tuner, which I have an antenna to watch over the air. And we do that a lot. But they kick us off and put us on their own whatever it is, and it's just bloatware that takes forever to get to watch anything. So we gave up on it because it just sits there and spins. I'm thinking about showing you something. I'm still thinking. And it's just ridiculous. So then I go to the internet and I look for what is the alternative? Can we get a stupid TV? I would pay more for a high quality stupid TV, and the internet says no.
0: Nobody makes them.
1: The screen is designed for all this bloatware stuff.
0: Yeah, it's ridiculous.
1: So they said, but you can try these boxes. So then I look into these boxes. But my concern is, Rich, they are just going to do the same thing that my TV does. What say you?
0: What do you mean boxes? What does that mean?
1: The things that you plug into the HDMI, and it'll be the TV tuner, it'll be your Netflix, it'll be your...
0: Oh, like the whatever. Black boxes, like they kind of operate in the gray to illegal zones. I don't recommend those. But here's the deal. You've stumbled upon something. Number one, streaming, in case you haven't noticed, is where everything is these days, because it makes the most revenue for everyone involved, and they keep raising prices. Saw a report that streaming prices are raising at a faster clip than cable ever did. So we all hated cable for so many years because it got expensive and the prices would go up every once in a while. Well, guess what? Prices on the six or seven streaming services that you're on, they're going up all the time, and they're going up by dollars and dollars and dollars and dollars, and it all adds up. But all the TV manufacturers, they want to have these smart apps in their operating systems, because they all get a cut. They all make advertising revenue. In fact, they all have this thing called ACR, automatic content recognition, that looks at what you're watching, and then they sell that data and make money that way. So I will tell you, what you're talking about, Dan, is a very frustrating problem. And the short answer is, it is extremely tough to find a dumb TV. A lot of times you just don't have... Now, if you went with like something like a monitor, you can do that, but you wouldn't have the tuner built in. So you'd have to somehow add a tuner to that. The brand that comes up over and over, if you want something that's just simple, that doesn't have any smart software on it, is this brand called Scepter. S-C-

0: I also know that with TCL, the Roku software will put the input for the tuner right on the homepage if you want it. You can also set the TVs to default to a certain input when you turn it on. So these are the kind of things you want to look for in a TV that is probably going to have smart software in it, but smart software that actually respects what you want to do. And it may be the thing where you have to go into a Best Buy and try these TVs, like ask them for the remote if they even let you do that, to see how they do that. I will tell you, my Hisense, I feel like, respects what I want to do most of the time, because it will default to the input that I want, and you can set that input. So that's number one. The other thing is, it's funny, I bookmarked this article a couple of months ago, and I was wondering when someone might ask this question. And it was a Verge article, and they said Vizio accidentally made the best dumb TV on the market. And they talk about this mini LED quantum TV, and it starts at $400 for a 65-inch TV. $400 for a 65-inch mini LED. That is incredible. So here's the thing. They say that, you know, you need a Walmart account to get the smart TV features, but they're saying you just bypass that. You can ignore the smart TV system and just connect a Roku, an Apple TV, or a Fire TV, like you mentioned, and now you get this cheap mini LED quantum dot display without using any of Vizio's software. And it's great because you just don't have to connect this to the internet, and you don't have to worry about all that stuff. But the funny thing is, Walmart paid a couple billion dollars for Vizio because Vizio's pioneered the idea of using advertising on their TVs to support, like basically to cut down on the price of the TV. Vizio makes it up on the back end with advertising. But if you don't connect this thing to the wall via Wi-Fi, you just have a dumb TV. So I think that, you know, the idea is that you can do this with any smart TV, but when it comes to this Vizio TV, basically the fact is the price is so cheap. It's being like Walmart is subsidizing the price of this TV because they figure they're going to make up the money on the advertising. But if you never connect this to Wi-Fi, they won't do that. And so that's probably the best way to do it, is just get one of these TVs and see which one respects you the most. I would say also, a lot of these TVs, like Google TV, they kind of integrate the tuner at this point. I know I have a Vizio that does the same thing. It actually integrates the tuner into like their software. And so I connected an antenna the other day after we had the antenna man on, and it just kind of went right into their software. So there's not really a good solution here that I know of, because everyone is pushing these smart TVs. But Dan, I understand where you're coming from, and I think with a little bit of tweaking, you can make it so that the inputs, you choose the inputs that you want. You only have those inputs firing, you know, when you switch them. You could disable the other ones, hopefully, and that's the best way to do it. But yeah, they don't respect the over-the-air anymore. These companies, they don't want you to use over-the-air because it's free. They don't make money on it. And so it's just not going to be as good to their business when you're just getting stuff for free over the air. Thanks for the call, 888-RICH-101, Rich on tech.tv. Let's see. Christine says, I keep getting ads for something called Infinite Fi. They say you buy this $49 device and you no longer need an internet company because the internet is already all around us. They even claim the speeds are faster. It sounds too good to be true, but with technology today, you never know. Is this legit? No, I'm going to say this is not legit. Anything that claims to give you internet for $49 one time unlimited, just that, there's no way. If this is a router or a hotspot, it still needs an internet source, not just pulling internet from thin air. So it either has to have cellular, satellite, or some sort of wired connection. I have not heard about this device before, but I looked up online when I got this email, and basically if you search for something online and the first suggested term that comes up after the name is scam, stay away from it. And that's what happened when I searched this. There's all kinds of promotional websites. They all look like they're generated with AI. They all promise the world. You got to get regular internet from a reputable company. 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Get the internet that way. Christine, I wish there was free internet just out of the sky. That'd be amazing. 888-RICH-101, 888-742-4101. Rich on Tech, back after this.
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0: 5%, no accidents, no tickets. 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
6: News this hour from Town Hall. I'm Ron Taylor. Correspondent Julie Walker reports on President Trump's trip to Ireland.
7: President Trump in Dublin, meeting with Ireland's prime minister and wading into a complex and politically charged subject, a unified Ireland.
8: Well, I don't want to cause any problems, but I will bet you I'd love to see it unified.
7: He's referring to reunification of the Republic of Ireland with the United Kingdom's Northern Ireland.
8: It's going to happen eventually.
7: But later at a U.S. embassy event.
8: That's one of those questions where no matter what you say, no matter how well you say it, there's no good answer, right?
7: Meanwhile, protesters took to the streets to denounce Trump, weighing in on their country's politics. I'm Julie Walker.
6: The U.S. is holding talks with the Iran-backed Houthi rebels.
9: Iraq says attacks on a key Saudi oil pipeline were launched from its territory. The Saudi Foreign Ministry blames the attacks on several drones that came from Iraq. An Iraqi commander was fired. President Trump says he thinks Iran is responsible.
8: They're on the balls of their feet right now, but I think they are. They've been in charge of that for a while.
9: The Houthis have said they are only targeting neighboring Saudi Arabia's shipping. I'm Ed Donahue.
6: Leaders of the BRICS nations have expressed concern over rising tensions in the Middle East and condemned sanctions not authorized by the UN. The leaders met in New Delhi Saturday to strengthen their global position. In a statement indirectly criticizing U.S. and Israeli strikes on Iran, they have voiced concern over attacks on civilian infrastructure and peaceful nuclear facilities. Diesel prices hitting yet another record, soaring past $6 a gallon on average as the war with Iran continues. The national average of nearly $6.06 is up from $5.85 last week and almost $3.71 from this time last year, according to AAA. Some businesses already passing along steeper costs to consumers. News and analysis at townhall.com.
10: The midterms are almost here, and Republicans could be in deep trouble. Polls show Democrats leading in key races. Tonight, Rob Finnerty on Newsmax reveals the growing threat from the DSA and the radical left. With less than 60 days to go, Finnerty says it's time for the GOP to hit the panic button. The House may go, and control of the Senate is up for grabs. Gas prices, mortgage rates, health care, and out-of-control national debt. Americans are angry, and the progressive left wants total control of Congress. Tallarico, El Sayed, AOC, Bernie Sanders. Finnerty reveals President Trump's secret plan to fight back and what you can do to help him. Don't miss Finnerty tonight at 8 p.m. Eastern on Newsmax. Millions are tuning into Newsmax. 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
6: New facts are being found out about the closest planet to the sun.
11: A new study shows that Mercury may be shrinking faster than expected. Scientists from the German Aerospace Center reported Thursday that Mercury's shrinkage may be 30% greater than previously believed. They say that represents a loss in diameter of as much as 14 miles, significant for a planet that is barely 3,000 miles across. Mercury has been shrinking ever since its formation because of internal cooling, which is tightening the surface like a girdle to fit its new, slimmer cell. Keith Peters reporting.
6: Hawaii is expanding disaster support services for residents affected by hurricanes Lowell and Lala. The statewide disaster case management program will deploy more than 80 case managers to help survivors assess their needs and develop recovery plans. Services include housing assistance, financial recovery planning, and referrals to community organizations. You'll find breaking news and more at townhall.com. A Texas Democrat running for the U.S. Senate is facing questions about a major shift on transgender athletes in women's sports.
12: The state representative James Tallarico now says he opposes transgender participation when it threatens safety or fairness. But critics point to his earlier votes against bans on men competing in women's sports and gender transition procedures for minors. Republican opponents say the reversal shows voters are rejecting extreme gender ideology and that Democrats are moderating their message only to win elections. John Scott reporting.
6: A severe weather threat taking aim at parts of the southeast this weekend. Heavy rain expected along the Gulf Coast and central Florida, raising the risk for flash flooding. Meanwhile, low-lying cities across the region like Tampa and New Orleans could see up to 3 inches of rain through Sunday. This comes after storms slammed part of the southeast on Friday. More on these stories at townhall.com. I'm Ron Taylor.
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0: Welcome back to Rich on Tech. Rich DeMuro here, hanging out with you, talking technology at 888-RICH-101, 888-742-4101. We're talking about all kinds of Apple stuff this week because they had their big event in Cupertino. Joining me this hour will be Brian Tong. You might know him from YouTube. He was at CNET for a long time. He is, one of the biggest Apple watchers out there. So he will join to discuss. We were both up there in Cupertino for a couple days, actually. And we'll discuss all the things that we saw, what impressed us, what didn't, what we think you should know. So we'll do that this hour. 888-RICH-101, 888-742-4101. If you want to talk about technology, you got a question about technology, you need a recommendation, you need some help buying something, whatever it is, give me a call. We'll get you on here. Last night, actually, we do like a family movie night on the weekends. We watched this, and it's always so tough for everyone to decide what movie to watch. Even though I bookmark movies and I say, okay, we're going to watch this. And then my kid is like, oh, I watch that with my friends, whatever. So we like the idea of a family movie night. But my wife always says, I'm not doing it if we're sitting there with the pizza in front of us, like trying to figure out what to watch in that moment. We want to have it figured out before. And so, of course, I'm going through all the apps that I use and trying to check out the movies I want to see. And long story short, we settled. My wife doesn't really like action. She doesn't really like horror. My one kid likes action. They don't like romance like my wife does. I like everything. So I'm pretty easy. But we settled on this movie called Mayday on Apple TV Plus, or Apple TV now that they call it. And it was a good excuse to test out. Sonos sent me their new products to test out. I hope I could talk about them. I don't think they're embargoed just yet. Well, let me make sure. Hang on. I get sent so much stuff and I don't think they're embargoed. Let's see. I don't think so. Anyway, I tried out the new Sonos reviews embargo. Oh, it is actually. Never mind. I can't talk about it. All right. So I can't. Never mind. So long story short, set them up. We watched this movie. The movie was excellent. Apple TV, it's called Mayday. It's Ryan Reynolds and another guy, Kenneth Branagh. I don't know how to say it. Branagh. Oh, Adam knows. And it was excellent. Excellent movie. Nothing like I expected. It was almost, it's like a buddy comedy. And it is really good. The whole family, even my wife, she loved it. It wasn't very, there's violence. It's almost like comic violence, but like, it was great. Really great. I mean, a movie about Cold War Russia and U.S. relations that's a comedy and a buddy movie at the same time, and it has a nice takeaway. I was very impressed. We were all very, very impressed. So what I love to do when I find a movie like that is just look at the movie apps and see what the similar movies are, because I'm like, all right, that's the kind of movie I like. Anyway, so Mayday, if you want to check it out, and I will say, I can't give you my review of the Sonos system, but I will say it felt like we were in a movie theater. I'll just leave it at that. Let's go to Jan, line two, Lake Forest. Jan, what's up?
1: Hey, hello. I have a fairly new laptop, less than a year old, and I still use AOL. And whenever it's like every time I go on, it'll say you're not connected, and then I go into settings, it says I am connected, and then it goes in and out where it loses the connection, and I just don't know if there's some setting that I should be changing or something. And I got a new router because I thought that was the issue, but it's still doing it. And just right now it says you're not connected, and it's got the globe, where it should be the squiggle lines. And then I go there and it shows me I am connected.
0: Okay. So when you say you're not connected, is your computer saying that or is AOL saying that?
1: Well, I'm on AOL.com, but I didn't log in yet. Okay. So I'm just on their first.
0: Okay. Screen. So you're just going to the AOL website and you're saying, yeah. So your computer is not keeping a connection to the internet.
1: To AOL at least, yeah.
0: Okay, only AOL or is it other websites? Like if you went to like Yahoo, would that work?
1: I don't know because I haven't done that.
0: Okay, because the first thing you do is go to AOL to check your email or whatever?
1: Yeah, but yeah. I can tell you yesterday, the whole day, I used my old laptop on AOL. It never happened once.
0: Yeah. Okay. So it sounds, and what type of laptop is this?
1: It's a Lenovo IdeaPad.
0: Okay. And it's a, you said it's a recent laptop?
1: Yeah, I think I bought it maybe in September, but I didn't start using it till like November.
0: Okay. Well, it sounds to me like this is a Wi-Fi issue, like a connection, either like a driver or something is just not agreeing with your system. So I would go into your settings. So I would go into your set. Have you done all of the software updates for this computer?
1: As far as I know.
0: Okay, well, I would look for those again. So I would go into your computer settings, and there's a Windows update. Make sure all of those are updated, okay? There might be, like, new drivers for all kinds of things. And so that's probably the number one thing I would do. Number two, what I would do is I would disconnect this computer from your Wi-Fi, and I would forget the network. I would restart it, and I would reconnect it to your Wi-Fi and see if that helps. And then that's going to, you know, and if it keeps losing the connection that way, it could be, and I don't think that this computer has like a bad Wi-Fi card or anything like that, but it could be that you're just, it's the Wi-Fi went bad, but I don't think that's the problem. So that's the other thing I would say to do. I'm looking at the settings on my Windows machine here to see what kind of settings we can also check here. I'm looking, okay, remove networks, hardware. Okay, so there is some hardware properties. If we go to Wi-Fi, hardware properties. Yeah, so I think it's, okay, adapter options. Yeah, so the other thing I would do is look in your Wi-Fi settings. There is an option for your Wi-Fi adapter, and I would make sure that is up to date as well. So you can go in there and you can see the driver details. I know this is, Jan, this is getting to be way more in depth than you want to deal with on this computer. So, but I would say the only thing is it could be the driver for your Wi-Fi. There could be a newer one available and that could be affecting this. So maybe to do that. But I would say at the end of the day, if you do all the software updates on this computer and you disconnect the Wi-Fi network and reconnect it, that may help. It might also be, you said you, I'm trying to think of like as a detective here, you also mentioned that you replaced your router. I'm wondering if there's a scenario where your computer is trying to connect to your old router. And when it does that automatically, it's saying no connection, because that old router doesn't have any internet connected to it anymore. So those are just a couple of the things I would look for, but basically updating your software and updating the driver on your Wi-Fi router, or sorry, on your Wi-Fi adapter might be the thing that fixes it. But also do that disconnect and reconnect and make sure that old router that you have is not plugged in anymore and sending out a Wi-Fi signal, because your computer may be ping-ponging between the two of those. And I know you said you use AOL, like you're expecting me to make fun of you or, you know, somehow comment on that. And you know what? Here's the deal. Whatever works, I'm not going to judge you for using AOL. My mom still uses AOL. I still get a decent amount of emails from people with AOL and Hotmail email addresses. And guess what? I'm not judging. I mean, I'm probably going to use Gmail forever. And, you know, there might be a time when something better comes along and people judge me for using Gmail. But guess what? It works. And you've got all your email in there and you're used to it. And so I'm not going to judge you for using AOL. More power to you. Now, it's nice to me to know that you're using the website and not necessarily the downloadable desktop software, if they even make that anymore. But as long as you get that, you've got mail when you log in, hey, it's all good. 888-RICH-101, 888-742-4101. Coming back, I got to tell you about this new thing called consent phishing. It basically bypasses your password and your two-factor authentication. It's a new thing that you have to be worried about. I'll tell you how to figure out if it's happening to you, what you need to look out for, and how to protect yourself right here on Rich on Tech.

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0: Welcome back to Rich on Tech. Rich DeMuro here, hanging out with you, talking technology. 888-RICH-101, 888-742-4101. I got to tell you about this consent phishing that basically bypasses your password and two-factor authentication. It's a sneaky new type of phishing. The FBI put a warning out about it, and I actually got one of these myself this week. So clearly this is happening in a big way. So here's the thing. This is what's so scary about it. You're actually able to get hacked without giving out your password or that one-time code. You're basically giving permission to the hackers to access your account. How? Well, you get an email. In my case, it was an email that said there's a problem with my ex, which I haven't really, not my ex, like X. the website X, like Twitter, formerly Twitter. And I looked at I got the email and I immediately was like, oh, that's weird. I haven't logged into X in a long time. And so let me see what's going on here. And it basically presents you with this screen, this authorization screen, which was actually legitimate. But here's the trick. The authorization screen gives the hackers access to your account, just like you would if you signed in with Google or Microsoft or any other website that says, hey, sign in with this website. There's basically an idea of like third-party apps that can access your account. So what these scammers do, they're abusing this system by creating a malicious app and then convincing you to connect to it. So if you hit authorize or allow, you're basically giving that app permission to do things like read your email, access your files, or access your account, depending on the permissions it requests. So you could do this without thinking. In my case, it was just like, hey, click this link or whatever, allow access, or I forget how they phrased it. But I was like, okay, that seems odd. And so I went back to the email. I looked at the email address. I said, did X really send this? And sure enough, it was from some random email address. And so I guess that's really the way to know if this is a scam. Look at the email address. And also, why are you being asked to authorize your account with something? And by the way, this has been happening for a long time with Facebook and social media, because these people will send you an email and they basically want you to click to authorize them to be an approved administrator of your account. And what do? As soon as they get in there, they start causing trouble. So this all happens without giving your password. You're basically giving them permission. This can target, it's not just X, it could be email, it could be social media, it could be cloud storage, any of your online accounts. And by the way, if this happens to you and you go, oh no, I got to change my email, change my password, that doesn't even kick them out because they're an authorized user on this account now. So you have to revoke their access. And so you have to go into your account security settings and look for something like connected apps, third-party apps, or authorized applications and remove them. And yeah, this sounds scary, and it is. I could not believe this. I was like, this is really smart. Like, these hackers just keep getting smarter. And they keep going around the systems we have in place to protect us. And that's their whole job, is to try to figure out how to social engineer us. And this one was a good one, I gotta say. So be aware. Whenever it says to authorize something, just be very careful. Anytime you're going through any sort of flow, I mean, number one, don't ever click any links in emails that you get. I mean, it's like sad that we can't even do that. But number two, when you're going through any sort of flow, when you click something, take your time. Read what you're doing. Half the time we're walking, we're on our phone, we get an email, you start clicking. Before you know it, you've been hacked. So just be careful. Take your time. Martin Ho. I don't know. Hey, Rich. Well, they call me Rutch. R-U-C-H. Rutch. Well, listening to your show, I have three large Samsung TVs. I use them all as a dumb TV. I use Apple TV and a Fire Stick. I occasionally hook them up just to the Wi-Fi to update firmware and software. Then I disconnect. Good call. That's what I do with my TV. My Hisense is not connected to the internet. And that way it cannot, quote unquote, phone home. So, in fact, I also have the microphone. Somehow my TV has like, I think it might even have a camera. I know it has microphones. So I also have that turned off. So I got to look at these like three big red LEDs in front of me at all times, but at least the microphone's off too. So yeah, there are ways around this stuff. But again, if you're using a Fire TV stick or anything like that, you don't need to have your TV connected to Wi-Fi. Like you said, just connect once in a while to update the firmware and software, and that's it. Then just disconnect it. John in Fallbrook, what's up, John?
1: Hey, good afternoon, Rich. Thank you very much for your show and your help.
0: Thank you for listening.
1: I have a Hisense TV similar to you, okay. And I've only had it a short period. But when I turn it on, when I first come on, the screen is not full screen. It's got two black bars, one on each side. So I've got to arrow up and arrow down like I'm changing the channel until I find a channel that's full screen. Then I go back to my original program that I'd like to watch, and it's full screen. And so I just wondered, is there some way I can get a full screen every time I turn it on?
0: It sounds like this is an aspect ratio issue. What type of input are you using on this?
1: DirecTV.
0: Okay.
1: And I'm online, so I stream movies from Prime and okay. Netflix and stuff.
0: So it could be that it's some whatever aspect ratio, it's not talking to the TV properly, or whatever aspect ratio it was in, it's not adjusting to the new one. So I would go through your settings on the TV and look for anything related to aspect ratio, and I would say search for something that says automatic. And it's because it sounds like you might be locked into, it sounds like it's somehow figuring it out eventually, but it's not happening like quickly enough. So I would look on your DirecTV box. Are you using like a DirecTV box with this TV?
1: Yeah.
0: So I would look for some aspect ratio in the, I think it's the DirecTV box that's causing it, because it might be, is it an older box?
1: Older? Yeah, I would have guessed it's a few years old. Yeah.
0: Okay. I mean, it could be that, but it sounds like I would just go, have you gone into your settings to look for anything related to aspect ratio?
1: Well, I wasn't trying. I've been on the settings on the TV.
0: Yeah.
1: But I wasn't looking for aspect ratio.
0: Okay.
1: I was looking for something that would catch my eye and make sense.
0: Right. Well, none of these things do, because there's so many settings on these TVs now. It's like I was going through them last night setting up the Sono stuff, and there's just so many settings. It's like, and none of them really, they're not explained in any clear way. But yeah, I would go through, look for anything under picture, display, or aspect ratio on both the DirecTV box and on the TV, and make sure those are all set to automatic and not a certain aspect ratio. And that should do it. It sounds like the signal, it's eventually figuring out the signal from the input. The device also could be off at the time you turn on the TV, and that could be causing it. So maybe put a, you know, where it doesn't go to sleep as deeply or maybe as quickly as well on that DirecTV box. Thanks for the call, John. Really appreciate it. Hope you figure that out. 888-RICH-101, back with Brian Tong.
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5: With SRN News, I'm Ron Taylor. Houthi rebels backed by Iran have made a swift advance along Yemen's Red Sea coast, causing thousands to flee. Some residents of Aden, under Yemen's internationally recognized government, are opening their homes to the displaced. The United Nations warns the escalating fighting could lead to a humanitarian catastrophe and return to civil war. The rebels' advance also threatens a key global shipping route as they now perch at the Bab el-Mandeb Strait. Meanwhile, Iraq says the attack that closed a Saudi oil pipeline originated from its territory. President Trump on a weekend trip for a golf tournament at the Dunbeg course he owns in Garland, in Ireland, in Dublin. Thousands turned out to protest that. The president met with Irish Prime Minister Michael Martin in Dublin, expressing his support for unifying the Republic of Ireland with Northern Ireland, a sensitive topic due to historical tensions and even violence. This is SRN News.
6: The midterms are almost here, and Republicans could be in deep trouble. Polls show Democrats leading in key races. Tonight, Rob Finnerty on Newsmax reveals the growing threat from the DSA and the radical left. With less than 60 days to go, Finnerty says it's time for the GOP to hit the panic button. The House may go, and control of the Senate is up for grabs. Gas prices, mortgage rates, health care, and out-of-control national debt. Americans are angry, and the progressive left wants total control of Congress. Tallarico, El Sayed, AOC, Bernie Sanders. Finnerty reveals President Trump's secret plan to fight back and what you can do to help him. Don't miss Finnerty tonight at 8 p.m. Eastern on Newsmax. 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
0: Welcome back to Rich on Tech. Rich DeMiro here, hanging out with you, talking technology. 888-RICH-101, 888-742-4101. The website for the show is richontech.tv. This is episode 191. We'll get back to those phone lines in just a moment, but first we have a great guest, one of the best in the business, Brian Tong, who is up at Apple Park with me, covers Apple very closely. On YouTube, search him up, Brian Tong. Brian, welcome back to the show.
11: Always a pleasure, Rich. Always a pleasure, man.
0: Awesome. Okay, so you're back after the days at Cupertino at the Apple Park, big event. This was, I would say, probably one of the most exciting Apple events in history.
11: Oh, I would 100% agree with that. You're talking about a new CEO, a new era of Apple, and Apple entering in the market with a brand new device. Yes, they are 7+ years late to the game, but whenever Apple does a new product to their lineup, it means something. I would say, let me think, if I had to rewind to what was the biggest announcement since then, that
0: I mean, Apple Vision
11: kind of
0: Pro,
11: feeling,
0: obviously.
11: I don't, you know, no, what? Here's the
0: I'm
11: thing.
0: Kidding.
11: I was like, really? For you? It might have been iPad. It
0: yeah.
11: might have been the first iPad.
0: Yeah. I mean, this, that had, yeah. It's right? like iPhone and then iPad anticipation. I remember the day because that's how I yeah. know it was exciting. I still remember like, OMG, like the world is going to change once again. I mean, think about it. Newspapers, magazines, all that stuff. I mean, the iPad revolutionized all of that for better or for worse. And now we have the Duo. So what is your yeah. first impression of the Duo?
11: Okay, I'll try and keep this succinct but detailed. First impression, amazing technology, amazing device. Arguably, I'm going to use air quotes so people can see, the best first generation foldable we've ever seen, right? Yeah. I know it's been a while, but arguably the best first generation foldable we've ever seen. But I have concerns. The weight, the thickness, the price. For general consumers, I think people are going to have to try to figure out how to use this device and how it fits in their life, because many people still don't use foldables, and investing $2,000 right out of the gates for something that you're not sure how you're going to use is a big commitment. But is it exciting? Is it amazing? Yes. You and I got to touch it. We were like, oh no. It was almost like, for people who love tech and have been doing this for all their lives, when you touch that thing and you open that cover, you're like, oh, don't tell me they got me already. Don't tell me they got me already. So they do have that power to really get you excited about things.
0: It's like that that movie quote, you had me at hello. This had me at that animation that Apple came up with. The transition between the front screen and the middle and the open and the main screen, I guess, whatever screen, the two screens, right?
11: Yeah,
0: they have this like frosted glass animation where it almost looks like you're closing a piece of glass that's frosted and you can see through it. It's so wild. It's like whoever thought about that at Apple and came up with that deserves like an extra week of vacation.
11: I think they deserve more than that. They deserve stock options, whatever it is. The thing about this, Rich, you and I were using it. You know, we did get limited time. Every time I did that animation, every time I was like, pardon my French, but G-damn.
0: Yeah, every single time. I did a little video on my Instagram at Rich on Tech, where I pieced together all the like little clips of me doing that, and every single time I was just like, this is absolutely incredible. Like just the thought that went into this device, and by the way, back to your point about people, this is expensive. I can already tell you there are so many people out there that play games on their iPad, that read on their iPad, that. The iPad is their device that they really enjoy on a daily basis. They travel, they go on planes. And I could see average people for the first time saying, this is something I want because it's going to make a meaningful impact in my life. And I get that it's expensive, but I can justify it because A, Apple's going to convince me in a million different ways. I can trade in my device and get a cheaper price and pay monthly. But also, it actually cuts down on this idea of like having too many things. Like it's simpler to have one thing, and I'm not a content creator. The camera's going to be fine for everyday use. So I do think there's going to be a lot of people that get this that didn't think they would get it.
11: I agree with you. I'm still in a place where, because I haven't used enough, my debate, or maybe my argument or counter to you, is that yes, you are right on all those accounts, but I also think most people have an iPad that's bigger than an iPad mini.
0: Yes, of
11: and
0: course.
11: The size of this is an iPad mini, so there is actually a little bit of a compromise from going from a larger iPad display to a smaller one. And yes, it does fit in your pocket, but there's also going to be a compromise for people who are used to the candy bar phone. This thing is going to be significantly thicker, and I think it's around 40 to 50 grams heavier than an iPhone 17 Pro. I looked it up. So you might say, oh, that might not be that much. Do we get used to it and adjust? Yes, but there are always going to be some fails. So this is like really interesting. I think this is going to be a winner from a standpoint. If we look at the history of foldables, this is going to be that inflection point.
0: Yes.
11: Where foldables actually start getting credibility from the general consumer, who's not only going to try it, but enjoy it and then continue to down the road. I just don't know how many, you know, how much of an impact that we'll see right now. If you look at the entire market of smartphones, foldables only make up 1%. So if Apple can bump that up even another percent, let's say pretend, we don't know, double that, that's a success to me.
0: But oh, yeah. No, they're going higher than that. They're not doing 1% more. They're going to do 5%, 10% more guaranteed. I have a feeling because I kind of feel like I understand the average consumer, and I get that this is very expensive. That's the thing. The only wild card is the expense, but that's also the reason why Apple came out with the upgrade program, because they know, or the leasing program, whatever they call it now, they know
11: Apple
0: that people,
11: upgrade, yep.
0: Yeah, it's going to be $58 a month, which I understand is a lot of money, but again, you're streamlining your devices, you're streamlining your life. It's, I don't know about you, but I have an iPad. I use it maybe once a week, and every time I go to use it, the thing is dead because I don't charge it enough. And so if this device is always charged and it's always ready to go, and it has all the half my apps aren't logged in on the iPad. Yes, I understand there's some people that they are much better about their iPad than I am, but there is a contingency of people that say, oh, my phone's just easier. And their phone is everything. There's another contingency of people where their phone is everything. They're scrolling on it. They're reading on it. They're playing on it. It's their email. It's everything. And so I think that that's going to appeal to them as well. the case thing is definitely it's tricky on a foldable. The cases just are not very good. I mean, yes, Apple designed them nicely, but they're still bulky.
11: Rich, you can't do a case on a foldable. I'm just and I say that as someone who's used foldables for a while, and every time I use a foldable, I try to put the case on.
0: Same.
11: And I take it off because it's already too thick. It's already too bulky. That's just a fact of the nature of it. I will never be a case guy. But also I will say I'm an iPhone Air guy. And the way that they did that titanium frame, it does have a tactile stickiness to it that the pros do not have, that feel a lot slippier if you're in the pros.
0: Yes.
11: So I believe, just because I've used the Air and everyone's like, you use that without a case? And I'm like, yeah, because it actually kind of sticks to your hand when you hold it. The iPhone Duo does have that same stickiness.
0: Yes, I agree. It felt like it was not slippery. Like the new iPhone 18 Pro and also the 17, they slip right out of your hand and they feel slippery. Like you don't really get a good grip on it without a case, which is why I use one, even though I'd rather not. But I did not feel that way about the Duo. I felt like, okay, this is a phone you can comfortably hold in your hand and it's not going to slip out. Even though if it does, that's $2,000 that just like shattered on the floor. But I don't think it will. Apple does a lot to like make these things pretty durable. Anything else at the event that really struck you? I mean, any other observations or thoughts?
11: Two thoughts. It is funny when the iPhone Pro model is literally in the background and no one is talking about it. The chatter online and amongst our peers, one is talking about it. Okay, so that's one thing that sticks in my mind. I think the sneaky announcement of the keynote was the AirPods 5. I think those are an incredible buy. They're taking the technology from the AirPods Pro 3, putting them in the AirPods 5 for people who do not like that silicon tip that can irritate them or it builds more pressure on a plane. $149, which is $30 cheaper than the previous iPods 4 that had the wireless case, basically the high-end model, or stays the same. I think that's a sneaky, really killer. If you have bought AirPods before and looking to upgrade, if you never have and you want to, this is a no-brainer purchase for me, honestly.
0: Yeah, I 100% agree. And I also will tell you that AirPods typically go on sale, too. So during the holidays, that $149 price could be even cheaper. And you're getting 5 years of technology that Apple has developed with these AirPods packed into the base model. I mean, it's pretty incredible. The sound in my demos that I got, they were great.
11: Awesome.
0: Yeah, they really are. All right. Brian Tong, tell me about YouTube. Is it still fun? You've got you built your following up there. You're doing great there. You still love doing that or what?
11: So, I mean, I'm like a kid in the candy store. I think, you know what, can I talk about the Duo one more time? Because I think we can't stop talking about it. I think the Duo, the reason why it's going to be an interesting and hard review, and I've been just thinking about it constantly, I think a lot of people are going to use it very differently. It's the type of device that you put five people in a room, all five people might use it in different ways. Some people might be predominant outside cover and only use the inside for productivity. Some people might use the inside cover or display all the time because they just want the largest display, but they still want to have a portable phone. Some people might just use it like an iPad the whole time and not even care that it folds. Like they just, you know, and then there's also going to be the person who buys it that doesn't know why they're buying it, but they know it's the best Apple product and they're going to kind of adapt their life and shape it because they just want the coolest Apple product. Yeah. We've seen this time and time again. So I think it's going to be really fascinating. We'll see what happens how many people end up buying it. I know people are going to buy this because it's Apple, but how many? And what will the use cases be? I think that the software developers and that relationship with Apple is also going to be really fascinating and interesting to watch because we've never seen developers. What we saw with the iPhone Duo on launch announcement, we haven't seen that ever on any other foldable.
0: No.
11: Exclusively designed custom software to take advantage of the hardware software. That might be the killer feature of it all.
0: And that's always been, to me, the biggest issue with the Android side of things is that they never got the developers on board. Whereas day one, when this thing launches, there's still another month before it launches in October, the apps are going to be there. And they're going to be adapted and optimized for this new form factor. And that makes a huge difference when you're spending $2,000 on a device and you don't want the apps to look like they're just stretched for this giant screen. All right, Brian, we got to leave it there. Thank you so much for joining me on the show today. I really appreciate it.
11: Always, Rich. Thanks. We'll talk soon, buddy.
0: All right. Brian Tong on YouTube. Follow him. Find his videos. He'll have his Apple reviews up there soon. I know he's working hard on them right now. Thanks for joining me today, Brian. Appreciate it.
11: All right. Thanks, Rich.
0: All right. Coming up, we got your calls, 888-RICH-101, 888-742-4101. And I got to tell you about this AI researcher that quit. He walked away from his job because he thinks we are not going to be able to control the AI that we're building, and it might eventually kill us. Back after this. Batavia, Illinois. It's 2:40 in the morning, and a woman sees a flashlight and someone outside her window. Police say the man in her backyard had never even met her. He'd seen her on social media, looked her up, and found her home address. And that's the part I think a lot of people don't realize. It can be surprisingly easy to find this stuff online. 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
0: Welcome back. Getting a lot of emails, Rich on tech.tv, about the over-the-air television. Wayne says, I have a TiVo. It connects to a TV, a bonus that you can program the shows you want to see, and it records them. My TiVo has two broadcast tuners, so it can record two shows at the same time. Yes, that is one solution. I love TiVo. Not as popular as it was back in the day. I was the original TiVo fanatic. And I've told this story before, but I remember I purchased the TiVo, the first model ever. It was $800. And back then, I had $0 to my name. I was working as a reporter in Yakima, Washington. And I got this thing delivered. Actually, I'm trying to think of the price, because I remember I ordered it from a website. I think the website was called 800.com. I think it was like a electronics website. But anyway, but I believe it was $800 too. And I sat home. I turned on this thing. I was supposed to be at work at like 3 p.m. I was working the afternoon shift as a reporter, and I get this thing delivered in the morning, and I immediately go to hook it up. Well, I didn't realize that the setup would take hours on end because it was on dial-up. That's how old this was. This was on dial-up, and so you'd connect the TiVo to your landline, your phone line, and it would download the software, and it took forever.

0: drink. And I pause the show and they're like, what? How is that possible? How do you pause a show on live TV? And I said, oh, it's this new thing called TiVo. Let me show you. And that was it. I was an evangelist for TiVo forever and ever and ever. Perry, Rich, for the caller that wants to access over-the-air input, I recommend a Tablo device. 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Keep up the good work. Perry. Yes, that is a great way to do it. Tablo is one of the best. The other is it Antenna Master? I think it's Antenna Master. No, oh gosh, not Antenna Master. I said it last. Oh, ZapperBox. ZapperBox.com. That's kind of a similar situation to Tablo. Tablo is owned by one of the big like news companies. Thanks for the emails, richontech.tv. Looks like we have another caller about that as well. I'll get to Linda in just a second, but I do want to tell you this portion of the show is sponsored by Incogni, Batavia, Illinois. 2:40 in the morning, a woman looks out her window and sees a flashlight and a shadow in her backyard. Police say the man outside had never met her. So how did he find her? Well, you know, he saw her on social media, looked her up online, and found her home address. And here's the scary part. You know that information is not hard to find. People search websites. 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Your personal information shouldn't be for sale to anyone who wants it. Let's see if we can get Linda in Burbank here before we have to go to break. Linda, what's up?
1: About the guy Dan had called in.
0: Yeah.
1: He was looking for a dumb TV. I know where he can get one.
0: Yeah.
1: A TV repair shop. Because when my dad was alive, he owned a TV repair shop. And there were, dumb TVs at the TV repair shop that he'd fix and he'd sell.
0: Oh, interesting. So people would bring them there, like even a flat screen or like was it like kind of a standard TV?
1: It was just like, original TV.
0: Like a tube TV?
1: Yeah.
0: Oh, wow. Are there any? It's funny. I've been trying to do a segment for TV on like these repair shops. Everyone I call, they want nothing to do with me. They're like, nah, I don't need the publicity. I don't care. So nobody wants to do it. Like, but I'm fascinated by going into these repair shops because they're probably repairing stuff from like years ago.
1: Yeah. And you can look up online, for the nearest repair shop.
0: So you're saying look up TV repair shop.
1: Yeah.
0: And get a dumb TV that way.
1: Yeah.
0: What do you do, Linda? What do you have?
1: I have a dumb TV.
0: Like a tube TV?
1: That my dad gave me when he was still alive.
0: And it still works. That's incredible. Thanks for the call, Linda. Appreciate it. I mean, there's lots of ways to do this. Obviously, many, many ways to do this. I mean, if you want that Sony Trinitron, remember that thing you try to pick it up? It was like hundreds and hundreds of pounds. You couldn't move it. This is why people kept their TVs forever. Back with more Rich on Tech after this.
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8: News this hour from Town Hall. I'm Ron Taylor. Findings from the 9/11 Victims Compensation Fund finds an enormous number of people have passed away from toxins at Ground Zero, and thousands of others remain sick from the disaster.
9: The 25-year mark has now passed, but the pain and suffering continues as so many first responders, news reporters and cameramen, and Manhattan residents have respiratory illnesses and cancer relating to 9/11 toxins that they inhaled and were exposed to. The numbers are staggering. The 9/11 Victims Compensation Fund says close to 9,000 people have died and close to 60,000 have been diagnosed with cancer. Laura Winters reporting.
8: President Trump's childhood home has been sold for almost $2 million.
10: Trump's family hasn't owned the Tudor-style Queens estate in decades. His father, developer Fred Trump, built it in 1940, and Donald Trump lived there until he was 4 years old when the family moved to another home in the Jamaica Estate section of the borough. In 2025, after sitting vacant for years, Tommy Lynn bought the five-bedroom, three-bath home for $835,000, spending another $500,000 on renovations before this most recent sale, according to online real estate websites and news reports. Julie Walker, New York.
8: Houthi rebels backed by Iran have made a swift advance along Yemen's Red Sea coast, causing thousands to flee. Some residents of Aden, under Yemen's internationally recognized government, are opening their homes to the displaced. The United Nations warns the escalating fighting could lead to a humanitarian catastrophe and return to civil war. The rebels' advance also threatens a key global shipping route as they now perch at the Bab el-Mandeb Strait. Meanwhile, Iraq says the attack that closed a Saudi oil pipeline originated from its territory. News and analysis at townhall.com.
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8: The Justice Department is suing more states over policies on in-state college tuition benefits.
5: They are the policies offering eligible non-citizens the benefits. Washington, D.C., Hawaii, Arkansas, and Utah are being challenged over their policies offering the in-state college tuition benefits the Trump administration says are illegal, as they make available benefits to non-citizens that are denied to out-of-state Americans. The four lawsuits filed Thursday bring the total number of challenges against so-called DREAM Act policies to 25.
8: Correspondent Bill Alexander. Senator Ted Cruz says he's willing to support President Trump's proposal to give $5,000 payments to U.S. adults as long as they only go to people who work and pay taxes. The Texas Republican told Fox News his support depends on how it's structured. The proposal is facing strong pushback from both sides of the political aisle. Breaking news and analysis at townhall.com. Anthropic says users in Yemen were trying to use AI to make more sophisticated missiles.
12: Anthropic says it has blocked the accounts of Claude users in a Houthi-controlled area of northern Yemen who tried to use AI code to develop advanced missile guidance systems. The account users apparently tried to test a guided rocket and returned to the chatbot to find out why it had failed. The Houthis have already used Iranian-made missiles and unmanned submarines. The report suggests the rebels are trying to develop more sophisticated weapons as they fight to seize territory, damage Saudi oil facilities, and attack shipping. I'm Jennifer King.
8: A Michigan teenager who stopped a deadly mall shooting has been sentenced not for the shooting, but for carrying the gun that helped him intervene. It's part of the pistol stopping the basically Michigan's under 21 concealed carry restriction. If the teenager completes therapy and safety classes, the charges may be expunged by the judge. More on these stories at townhall.com.
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Welcome back to Rich on Tech. Rich DeMuro here, hanging out with you, talking technology, 888-RICH-101, 888-742-4101. Coming up this hour, we've got Lance Ulanoff joining me. He is going to talk about his impressions from Apple Park. I know a lot of Apple this week. You got to hang with it. This is the big news. You know, Apple's selling like, 50 million smartphones a quarter? So it's kind of a force. I get it. There's Samsung. There's Google. That's all we really have in the U.S. Nothing. That's a brand, by the way. But Apple, you know, a lot of people use these phones. And I'm not knocking Samsung. You know, if you listen to the show, that I talk about all of this stuff equally. When there's a big event, though, I've got to talk about it because there's a lot to discuss. And we haven't even discussed the watches and the... We did the AirPods, but 888-RICH-101, richontech.tv. If you watch one video on my Instagram, at Rich on Tech, about the Apple event, scroll down until you, actually, I'll just pin it to the top so you can easily find it. But this was unbelievable. And this just goes to show you why I believe this phone will be a success. This new foldable phone from Apple. It's because the software that runs on it is so thoughtful that is going to make the biggest difference between what I'm looking at right now in my hand, the Samsung Z Fold 8. Excellent phone, amazing device, almost identical to Apple's. The difference is the software. You open up the apps on Samsung's foldable, and a lot of them have not been optimized for this screen or to take advantage of this screen. Whereas Apple, already not only have they optimized iOS for it, but all the app developers are doing that as well. So if you go to this one where you see it looks like Wednesday, that TV show on Netflix, they Netflix already made a version of their app directly for this foldable. And not only is it made for this foldable, they even put this little Easter egg in it where the water from the Wednesday Addams show is falling on the and collecting on the buttons. The play button and the list button, and you can use the accelerometer in the Duo to make the rain fall off the side of the buttons. I mean, that's the kind of attention to detail that makes a big difference, and it sells phones. 888-RICH-101, 888-742-4101. Story this week of this researcher at Anthropic, the company that makes Claude. He quit. Not because he is a millennial and he's 27, he got bored of working. No, it's because he says the race to build more powerful AIs is becoming too dangerous. He's out. I'm out of this. I don't care about making all this money I'm making, building, training advanced models. He's worked at OpenAI and Anthropic in his short lifetime. He says he's not concerned about today's ChatGPT or Claude taking over the world. He's worried about where these systems are headed, especially AI that helps develop the next generation of AI. They call it self-improving AI. Smarter AI builds even smarter AI, which builds even smarter AI. And it gets to a point where humans don't even understand what's happening. And then these things take over and they kill us all. And it sounds like I'm joking, but this has like been talked about in the AI world a lot. Another Anthropic researcher, he agreed, he personally puts the risk of AI causing human extinction at greater than 10% within the next decade. 10% in the next decade. So the stuff we're building might kill us. Now, I don't think that's going to happen. I really, truly don't. And if it does, we're not going to be here to talk about it. So it doesn't even matter if it happens. But OpenAI did make the distinction this week, saying fully autonomous AI is not improving itself right now, today. So that's a distinction they wanted to make. And there's also more immediate concerns that I think are actually much more harmful to us today, which is AI hacking computer systems, finding security holes, and taking actions that humans did not expect them to take. That's all happening right now. It happens when you use AI. I mean, I have my computer... AI on my computer this morning doing things by itself, like taking control of my internet. And yesterday I built two apps using AI, two apps that would normally take me forever. I couldn't do it, but I would have to go online, try to figure out, and they wouldn't even be specialized to me. But I built two of them that do exactly what I need them to do with this ChatGPT. I had my kid,
my 12-year-old showed me. He goes, Dad, you have to go over here into new chat and then explore and then sites. So there's this thing called ChatGPT sites, which basically builds websites for you that can do whatever you want. And so I built two yesterday. One's called Still Room, and it basically lets me grab a frame out of a video in exactly the way I want to do it. And the other one is called Rich on Tech Studio Clock. So if I ever want to tape a segment of this show, I can do it in real time like I would as if I was on the radio live. I don't do that very often because I don't have a good system for it, but maybe with this I will. So the point is, this stuff is good, but it's also, we don't know what is going to happen with it. So, and AI is doing a lot of good stuff in scientific research, medicine, education, productivity, like I just mentioned. But the whole debate in the AI world is, do you slow down before you even know there's a problem? Or do you just keep building and try to make this safe? I don't know what the answer is. No one does. No one knows the answers to these questions. I know you're saying, Rachel, stop it all. Stop it all? We cannot stop this. This is a thing in our world, and it's here to stay, just like everything else in the tech world that has come along. It continues to just percolate and change, and you know, we adapt, it adapts. It's just the way of the world. AI is not going anywhere. I've said that a million times. It's not. It just isn't. Let's see what, give you a handy, I love to give you like handy websites and things. So this one I stumbled upon this week. It's called normaltools.com. Normaltools.com. N-O-R-M-A-L-tools.com. 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Simple, free online tools. No login, no clutter, no installation. It looks like someone programmed this entire website with AI. And you would be surprised. I get so many email pitches now from people that send me their websites. All the AI websites look the same if you don't change the default. Like they just, I'm looking at three of them right now. They all look like they were programmed with AI, which is fine. If you're just doing a you know, some sort of utility for yourself, you don't need the website to look any different. But if you're coding a website for like your job or something like that, like you probably want to make sure it doesn't look like AI did it. But anyway, I get all these emails, pitches. And people said, hey, I built this app. Take a look. And it's literally just built by AI. I can tell in a second. Not that that's bad. I'm just saying it happens. Anyway, this website, definitely one of those, normaltools.com, or at least it seems to be. But they've got everything from word and character counters, QR code generators, image resizers, PDF tools, password generators, time zone unit calculators, mortgage, loan, tip calculators, even things like a pizza dough calculator and a turkey thaw calculator. These are things that you normally kind of like ask Google and you'd end up on some random website, but this has a big privacy angle. All of the tools run locally in your browser, so whatever you put in them is not uploaded or saved for a majority of them. But it's kind of like just a giant online Swiss Army knife for all those little random things you need to do. So just bookmark it, look through, and they've got, you know, all the different things. I mean, it's just, it's wild. Oh, this, my favorite, the Lorem Ipsum generator. So if you just need that text, you know, that filler text, there you go. Now, the funny thing is a lot of the stuff you can just do with AI at this point, like at this point, I'm just asking AI like for almost everything to, and if it can't figure it out, well, then I don't know. We definitely hit a nerve with this dumb TV stuff. Monica just wrote in, got to go on eBay. My beloved 10-inch Sony Trinitron, 10-inch, died after 30 years. Oh, that little tiny one. I have a picture of that thing. Remember you used to put them in your kitchen? I need another one for another small one for my space. I tried to find a replacement, but the only ones available are for mobile homes and really flimsy. My eBay search led me to the exact same model I loved for so long. It was brand new and in the box, and the price was reasonable. Plus, it looks just like my old one. Sony Trinitron used to be the gold standard in TV sets, and for me, it will and still will always be. Thanks so much for what you do. Your biggest fan. Well, thank you, Monica. Yeah, I know exactly the TV you're talking about. But how much did it cost to ship this thing to you? I mean, it's like a 10-inch Sony Trinitron is like dense. These things, like, they made these TVs dense back in the day. Now, you know, you just take your TV, you lift it on the wall, you take it off, you put it back on, you do whatever you need to do. 888-RICH-101, 888-742-4101. The website for the show is richontech.tv. Again, Instagram at richontech.
All right, coming up, let's see here. What else should I tell you about this week? I got to tell you, I know we harp on cybersecurity, but new study came out and it says you are the weakest link. You are the cybersecurity weak link. I'll explain what that means coming up right here on Rich on Tech.

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0: Welcome back to Rich on Tech. A couple of new features to mention on the Apple Watch Series 12. I know we're going through all the Apple stuff this show, but they also announced the Apple Watch Series 12 and the Apple Watch Ultra 4. So what to know about the Apple Watch Series 12? Again, kind of an incremental upgrade, but the big improvement here is the heart rate measuring system. Like they added a new chip inside, the S11 chip, and then they also did a new health sensing system. So if you look on the back of the new Apple Watches, they physically look different because they have redesigned the entire heart rate sensing system. Or I guess it's not just heart rate, it's the health sensing system, right? So now your heart rate is measured every 5 seconds. Your heart rate variability is measured up to 24 times more often. Basically, all of your stats are now way more accurate and precise than they were before. And then there's this new readiness score that tells you how ready your body is for the day. They take into account like your activity, your sleep, and something else I can't remember right now. But it does all those things. And so it's kind of like competing with that Aura watch or the Aura ring situation. Battery life, kind of the same still there. A couple of new features that are a little bit controversial. They're doing 4 new features, I believe with AI, 2 at least, or 3 are with AI. Number 1 is sound recognition. So this is good for if you're hard of hearing. The Apple Watch can now alert you when it hears an alarm, a doorbell, a siren, or a baby crying. And that happens right on your watch with no Apple iPhone nearby. And that's using the new chip inside. And then they've got this feature called Live Rewind. So this is wild. Basically, anytime you're anywhere and you want to hear something again, you just double press the digital crown and it will show you a transcript of the last 15 seconds of what was said. What? So yeah, the Apple Watch is quote unquote listening all day. And it's just anytime you want, you can rewind a conversation. And then there's something that goes even deeper. It's called a Siri recap. This, again, your watch is pretty much listening all day for conversations. And it is summarizing them for you at the end of the day or anytime you want. Now, yes, these are opt-in features. You do not have to turn them on. Yes, they're already controversial. Yes, people are questioning Apple's system. But this is Apple. And they've thought about this stuff and they're doing everything privately. Nothing leaves the watch. There are no recordings being made. There's no transcripts being made that people can, you know, hack into your watch and grab. I mean, it's pretty wild how they're doing this in a private way that's still helpful. But it doesn't take away from the fact that we are now living in a society where pretty much anything you say or do is somehow recorded or transcribed. And so it is just the reality that we are in. No matter what, and people don't tell other people because it's like, we just, I don't know. Like it used to be, you had to tell someone you're recording them. Now it's just kind of like, okay, here we are. And I know before I get all the legal advice, I'm not giving you a legal opinion on this or telling you whether that's the right way or the wrong way. I'm just telling you what's happening. It's already happening. Then there's a health age, which tells you how your health metrics compare with your actual age. But that's a pretty wild new feature from Apple. And we've seen a lot of wearables that do this. We've seen all of the AI wearables. They're all attempting to do this. But I think they're all way less private than what Apple's doing. The last one I tested was called Bee. It's a startup that Amazon scooped up. And they said pretty much the same thing. Like they were doing all the processing. There's no recordings of the conversations. It's all being done in real time. And then as soon as it's done, they kind of like trash the transcription and then they just give you the summaries. So that's something to watch. I'm curious to see if Apple actually ever comes out with that because those are coming out in beta. I'm curious if like they actually will follow through or if people will say, no way, we don't want this. $399, no price increase there. Apple Watch Ultra 4, still $799. The big thing on the Ultra is that the battery lasts 2 days now. So you got a lot there. All right, NordVPN came out with its first consumer cybersecurity report. And the big takeaway, scammers are getting much better at manipulating people. NordVPN says AI and ready-made hacking tools make it easier and cheaper to create convincing scams. And at scale, which means they can target a lot of people. So to get this report, they analyzed data from their own security products during the first half of 2026. So this is not everyone that's online. This is just people that are using NordVPN products. NordVPN says its systems are blocking more than 130,000 malicious web pages every day. They also blocked more than 1 million phishing attempts in 30 days. So again, these are just people using their products, so there's probably even more that are happening out there. Who are scammers pretending to be? Microsoft, number one, 16% of the phishing attempts that they've blocked. Then came Roblox. Yes, your kids are playing that. Google, 10%. Netflix at 6%. I don't know why they want to hack into your Netflix. What, so they can binge watch a show? Oh, that's like the dumbest hacker ever. Oh, we finally got access to Netflix. Well, dude, you could have paid like $8 a month and got the same access. What are you going to do with that? Meta at 5.6%. I thought that would have been higher. Booking.com at 5.2% and Amazon at 5.2%. Roblox, number two, is kind of interesting. Those scams often target younger users and they try to steal account credentials or in-game currency. Google accounts are especially valuable because getting into your Gmail, guess what? Well, now they can go in and reset the passwords for all your other accounts. So please protect your email accounts. Phishing is getting convincing because scammers know your name, your address, your phone number, where you live, where you have accounts before they even ever contact you. Take a beat. Slow down before you do anything. Watch the links. We're getting at a point where you cannot judge a message by what it looks like because AI has made this so good, they can impersonate anything. You have to think about what this message is asking you to do. Is it saying, oh, you got to change this fast. You got to call this number because we just put a charge on your credit card. Like, who does that? Best Buy does not give you a heads up. Hey, just to make sure, we are charging you for $1,932 unless you call this phone number to clear it up. No, they don't do that. They just charge you. Half the time I get these charges, I forget that I sign up for something and then they charge me and I forget. And I'm like, oh man, they just got me again. Happened to me like three times this month. You got to use this website called privacy.com. That's what I've been using now more and more because you can basically sign up with a one-time card that only works for that free trial, and then if they try to charge it after the free trial, it will not work. It'll get declined, and then you can decide if you want to continue with the service. More Rich on Tech right after this.
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4: With SRN News, I'm Ron Taylor. President Trump is on a weekend trip for a golf tournament at the Dunbeg course he owns in Ireland. In Dublin, he met with Irish Prime Minister Michael Martin, expressing his support for unifying the Republic of Ireland with Northern Ireland. It's a sensitive topic due to historical tensions and violence. Mr. Trump also met Irish President Catherine Connolly. Eric Trump says the Trump family is loved in Ireland. Newly declassified briefings show clear warnings to U.S. presidents before the 9/11 attacks. The documents were mainly from the daily intelligence briefings for former Presidents Clinton and George W. Bush, where both warned Osama bin Laden was plotting to attack the U.S. The Trump administration released the documents on the 25th anniversary of the terror attacks. CIA Director John Ratcliffe calls it the, quote, single largest release of CIA analysis related to 9/11 ever, unquote. This is SRN News.
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0: Welcome back to Rich on Tech. Rich DeMuro here, hanging out with you, talking technology. The website for the show is richontech.tv. While you're there, be sure to sign up for my free newsletter. I've got a new issue this weekend, so if you want to read that, I've got all my observations from the Apple event. And speaking of the event, Lance Ulanoff is here. He is the editor at large at Tech Radar. He was also there in Cupertino. Thanks for joining me today, Lance.
9: Thanks for having me on, Rich.
0: So
9: excited to be here.
0: Yeah, you got a pretty big get. You interviewed the new Apple CEO, John Ternus, up in Cupertino. Now, you said you've known him for almost a dozen years, so you've interviewed him before, I take it?
9: Yeah, the very first time I interviewed him, it was actually him and Phil Schiller. We were just in a room. The MacBook 12-inch had just been introduced. If you remember that one, it didn't have MagSafe. It had, like, I think one port. It was really, you know, smaller, lighter. They'd done all this stuff to engineer how the battery sit, where the antenna goes and where the speaker goes. And I just, you know, he really struck me as a, you know, very interesting and technical guy, really understood his stuff, was very enthusiastic about it. And, you know, we've had, like, interactions over the years, you know, brief interactions, although it started to sort of ramp up as he was showing up at more events. So I felt like I kind of understood him and knew him, certainly more than I think I knew Tim Cook before he took over. I'd only seen him from afar and had never interviewed him. So I felt like I was kind of lucky in that, it, you know, as I said to him, it felt like sort of a normal person I knew suddenly became CEO of one of the world's biggest companies.
0: And what's he like? I mean, he seems like he's very youthful, and like it seems like he is very different than the way Tim Cook. Tim Cook was kind of this figurehead, soft-spoken, doesn't really say much. Ternus seems like he's like chomping at the bit to like kind of make his mark on this company.
9: Yeah, you know, Ternus is an engineer. He's been with the company 25 years. So, and Tim Cook has been there a little bit longer because Tim Cook came there in 97, I believe. But yeah, they're very different guys because Tim Cook was a sort of a supply chain guy, business genius, I would say, really helped expand the company and the products around the world, ensure that they always had supply to meet demand, and helped expand it to all these different categories, including health and make services bigger than ever. But, you know, John Ternus has been very close to the development of a lot of products over the last quarter of a century, and he really understands them deeply. I think he's a more generally, he seems like a more open personality, and that's nothing against Tim Cook. I had some great conversations with Tim Cook, but I also felt in some ways I never truly quite knew him. He seemed private. And I don't know that Turnus isn't necessarily not private, but he just, he really kind of, you feel this connection with him. We were accidentally, really, we were in the demo. So after the keynote, you rush to this big area, as you know, Rich, where there's all the products and every single person from in the auditorium is crammed around everything. I'm waiting my turn to finally touch the iPhone Duo. So I'm right behind two people. There's a table there. I think maybe I was just about to get started to use it. And suddenly John Turnus ends up right next to me. People are, he's like a celebrity now. And people just crowding around him. So I joked. I said, John, you're in my shot.
0: Yeah.
9: Because we were trying to do video. And he just turned around and he laughed. And I'm not sure I could have done that with Tim Cook.
0: No.
9: And he immediately just like, you know, it's like he's Lance and we're talking. And I think, you know, there's, it's a little bit different. But what I'm excited about is when you talk to him about the most technical stuff, he knows it. Like he knows it deeply. And I think that's going to be really interesting. I tried to ask him about that sort of like this idea of bringing back somebody who's kind of an engineer. Does that mean something for innovation? And of course, they're like, we've never stopped being innovative. And I get that. I think that there's this perception that Steve Jobs was just one great product launch after another. And I think that was maybe a certain the time because, you know, Steve Jobs was ultimately not that deeply a technical person either. He was a marketing genius. Design genius, but John Turnus kind of brings something different. So I'm really excited to see what's going to happen.
0: So we've got you've got your interview on YouTube. Look it up, Tech Radar on YouTube. It's Apple's new CEO on what comes after iPhone Duo. And what is your impression of the Duo? I mean, do you think that Apple hit it out of the park here?
9: Well, I will say that, you know, they did something super, super smart. What's the big deal about a foldable? It's the flexible display. And then what's the first thing you ask about? Oh, the crease. You know, people are fixated on the creases. I've been covering foldable phones now for like 8 or 9 years. All of these Samsung devices, obviously, and then there's Google's done it, Motorola's done it, Huawei's done it, Oppo's done it. And I will say that Samsung has come closest to perfecting it over the years. They've done some incredible products, including now the new Samsung Galaxy Z Fold 8. And what's interesting about that is that was sort of a passport size phone. And of course, the Duo is passport size, but it's neither as thin nor as light as the Galaxy Z Fold 8. So why am I so excited about it? Well, on the display with that crease, they did this wild thing. They made it. It's a sort of nano covered. And so it's a matte, it's basically a matte display. That matters because I will tell you that almost no matter what, you're always going to have some sort of crease in a foldable because of the physics of it. All the display material has to move around. It has to go into this sort of like channel and then come out of it and sort of do the best it can to flatten out. And when it's flat, when you open a foldable, the light hits the crease and bounces all different ways. And what that does is, you know, you see the edges. But if you have a matte covering, it diffuses all of that reflection. And so it changes it. So you really can't see it. Dead on, you can't see it. You can turn it a extreme angle and you can finally see it. But what Apple said to me, and I do believe this is true, where it matters when you're using the device, you're not going to see that crease.
0: Yeah.
9: Can you feel it? I think you can feel it a little bit. I definitely did.
0: Yeah.
9: But it's a good way to start.
0: Yeah.
9: I have a lot of questions yet about the device, in particular this hybrid iOS that really kind of becomes a tablet interface on the inside, but also on the outside it has sort of this vertical thing that we've never had before. And Apple's never really done this. They've never kind of sort of bifurcated their own platform on one sort of vertical product category. So it's very different. I'm not
0: ready to say. This is what they always said in Android, the fragmentation, right? Like it'd be like five different phones would have five different takes, and that's sort of what we're seeing here. But you need it you need iOS to act differently on a foldable than it does on a candy bar phone.
9: Yeah, absolutely. And, you know, so I asked them this question because so for me, one of the benefits of having a foldable is it's truly a two-in-one device. It's a flagship phone with the candy bar style on the outside, but then it's also a tablet. Why would you care about having a tablet, you know, a foldable tablet in your pocket? Well, for me, I would care because I could draw on it. And so the fact that one, they're supporting the Apple Pencil, just the USB-C one, but they're supporting Apple Pencil on the outside and the inside, that's a big deal. But I was like, okay, Procreate has a mobile app and it has a tablet, an iPad app. So which are we getting here?
0: Somewhere in the middle,
9: and
0: probably.
9: They were like, they're working very closely with their developers, their partners. They've tried to really open it up to these third party partners, and you can have something that's going to kind of transform on the inside. I'd be really fascinated to see how that works because I'm not a big fan of using Procreate on the phone. It's kind of harder to use, but I love it on the iPad. I've been drawing on it forever. So it's a big, this is sort of uncharted territory for iOS, iPhone fans, and it's certainly, I think, uncharted territory in a way for Apple, even though we know they've been working on this for a long time.
0: Any other major takeaways from this year's event? I mean, it's so wild to me that they came out with a whole bunch of products that are really good, you know, the Apple Watch, the AirPods, the new iPhone Pro models, but they're all a footnote to this duo, which deservedly so. I mean, we get it. This is new and exciting and it's different, and it's the biggest tech company in the world doing something new and different, and people were excited for this.
9: Yeah, and just think about what a moment they gave John Ternus for his first keynote as CEO. So we got to go through all of these products, and there were notable things like the variable aperture on the iPhone 18 Pro and Pro Max, and the continuous heart rate monitoring on the watches and the new health stuff. But, you know, the duo came as the literal one more thing. He got to say it. He got to say that. Just, you know, if you're an Apple fan, you live for that phrase, one more thing. And he did it. And he did it in such a cool way. He just sort of like owned it as if he'd been on that stage forever. And it was a great product to do it with because it's a big swing. And it's exciting. And it kind of checked the boxes for something that feels like it's innovative and new and fresh and exciting and interesting and curious and maybe a little expensive, but you know, that's kind of the takeaway. You were left with a really good feeling, and as opposed to being like, well, that was kind of a dud, or they really didn't do anything. And I don't know if you noticed, but in the room, people were kind of with John. There were more cheers. There were more. I think people were more excited about the whole moment. So this was sort of in total, it felt like a really big event. And I think the products are, in general, everything looks really good. I think the AirPods 5, you know, that's a nice sort of almost an affordability play for better technology. You know, you get the ANC and you pay $129 and get, you know, open ear buds with ANC. So that's pretty cool. But yeah, like you said, the thing that people are still talking about is the foldable. And believe me, what I've seen a lot of comments on the video that we did is that they're comparing it directly to what Samsung has done. And it's reignited that old sort of battle.
0: Yeah.
9: And people are pissed.
0: And no doubt Samsung will be going back to the drawing board, and it will help. It will, again, this will help Samsung make better phones and better devices, and they're going to help Apple be on their toes as well. Lance, we're going to have to leave it there. TechRadar.com. 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Watch the video. Thanks so much for joining me today, Lance.
9: Thanks for having me on, Rich.
0: All right. Coming up, we are going to read as much of the feedback as we can. Got lots of emails, comments from you this week, and I will get through as many as I can right after this.

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4: Welcome back to Rich on Tech. Time to open up the feedback. These are the emails and the comments and some of the questions I get from you. You can submit yours at richontech.tv. Hit contact. Keep in mind, while I read all of the emails I get, I can't necessarily respond to every single one of them. But I will try to put them on the show or do what I can with them. Patrick, Rich, I love the show. I'm fascinated by ChatGPT and everything I'm learning from it. I'd love to hear you devote more time to practical ways we can use it. One bit of feedback. I think you spend too much time on different phones. A lot of us keep the same phone for years. Patrick, totally get that. But you may keep the same phone, but someone else is always buying a new one. So you got to keep up with what's out there. But thank you for the feedback. Appreciate it. David, I live in a new construction neighborhood outside Kansas City, and Google Maps still doesn't show my street or any of the houses. I've even submitted an update myself, but according to Google Maps, we're basically sitting in the middle of a green field. Meanwhile, Apple Maps has my street, all the houses, and guides people right to my door. I recently had furniture delivered and was amazed the driver found us. Sure enough, he was using Apple Maps. Interesting. So I get stories like this all the time, people saying, oh, Apple Maps is better, Google Maps is better. I still think at scale, Google Maps probably has more information, but I think Apple Maps is doing a great job, and it's a much cleaner experience too. Larry, I accidentally discovered a feature on my Pixel 10 Pro. My wife and I were having breakfast in a noisy restaurant and people talking and music playing overhead. I pulled out my phone for something else, and there at the bottom of the screen was the song title and artist. I didn't ask Google anything. The phone had already identified it for me, so thank you for the Pixel recommendation. This is called Now Playing. It's been on the Pixel, I believe, I mean, might even be from day one, but it's been around for a long time. It identifies the music playing nearby, shows you the song and artist on your lock screen. It used to be enabled by default. I think you have to turn it on manually now. So you can find it under sound and vibration in the settings. It's called Now Playing. Cool feature. Actually, Apple's building a very similar feature into the new Apple Watch as well. Bob, switching my 64-year-old landline to VoIP was easier than I expected. I went with Uma and ported my longtime

0: balance doesn't expire. We used it successfully in the Netherlands, and we use it here in the U.S. as a backup network when we're in remote areas. Well, good to know. It's an interesting thing. You buy it once, and you can use it anywhere. Interesting model. But BCENGI, good to know. So many eSIM companies out there. Rick with two Ks. I've got a pretty big collection of old phones, including iPhones, Samsung phones, and even a Sidekick ID, which is still one of my favorites. What's your favorite old phone? Hands down, Moto Q. I was so excited for that thing to come out. I was living in New York City. It was right before the iPhone. Loved. It was like Motorola's answer to the BlackBerry. I loved that phone. Then I got an iPhone. Brian in Watsonville. Glad to hear producer Bobo and Rich share my inability to remember the kids' birthdays and ages. Whenever people ask me how old my kids are, I always say, I can't remember. It's hard to keep track. It changes every year. We dads need to stick together. Hey, I know my kids' ages. Sometimes I just don't always think about them that quickly. Or it's off by a year. Al, listening on KFI, a recent caller asked about inexpensive international phone calls. Why not mention apps like WhatsApp, Telegram, and Signal? They're free. We use them all the time for international calls. Maybe I missed part of the question, but they can be a great option if people install the app. Yes, those are good options, but here's the thing. The other person also needs to be on that app for it to work. I think the caller that you're talking about wanted to just have his regular phone number work in a different country. Neil, Rich, another great show and newsletter. I just want to tell you I prefer antennaweb.org because it tells you what type of antenna you'll need. Using its recommendations, we got decent reception with an attic antenna, but that went away after we replaced our roof. I've also noticed stations are adding more sub-channels like 0.1, 2, 3, and so on, which reduces the picture quality of the main channel. Yes, that is true. Ellen. The first time I remember seeing smart glasses was in an old Sean Connery movie called Right is Wrong. It's a pretty crazy movie, but it's funny seeing technology like this imagined so long ago. All right, I got to add that one to my list so I can watch it. Amber, I just read your recent newsletter. Wanted to mention another great resource for audiobooks, Libby. It's free with a library card, and while you may have to wait for some popular titles, there are thousands of books available. Amber, I love Libby. My only issue is that I can't always finish the book or the audiobook in the time they give you. And so for that reason, I use Audible for my audiobooks and Libby for my Kindle books. And then they're taking away the feature, but you've been able to in the past flip it into airplane mode and keep your book just a little bit longer. But apparently that's going away. That's going to do it for this episode of the show. You can find links to everything I mentioned on the website. Just go to richontech.tv. This is episode 191 if you want the links. 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I am at Rich on Tech. Next week, great guest, USC gerontology expert Caroline Cicero is going to explain why fall detection technology can be a lifesaver for older adults. Thank you so much for listening. There are so many ways you can spend your time. I really appreciate you spending it right here with me. Don't drive distracted. Those texts can wait. Thanks to Adam in this week for Bobo, Kim on the phone lines, my guests, and of course you. My name is Rich DeMiro. I will talk to you real soon.
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6: News this hour by Town Hall. I'm Ron Taylor. The U.S. is holding talks with the Iran-backed Houthi rebels.
7: Iraq says attacks on a key Saudi oil pipeline were launched from its territory. The Saudi Foreign Ministry blames the attacks on several drones that came from Iraq. An Iraqi commander was fired. President Trump says he thinks Iran is responsible.
8: They're on the balls of their feet right now, but I think they are. In charge of that for a while.
7: The Houthis have said they are only targeting neighboring Saudi Arabia's shipping. I'm Ed Donahue.
6: Diesel prices are hitting record highs at a bad time for many U.S. farmers. People like this man in Forest City, Missouri.
9: We have to harvest. We have to run the machines. We have to use the diesel. So bottom line is it cuts into our bottom line. Things are already tight with input prices on the front end when we plant and everything is going way up. Chemical, fertilizer. But now you add the fuel in, it hurts during the harvest.
6: Jason Kurtz says $6 for diesel does not help when farmers like himself are already squeezed by rising costs. The president is on a weekend trip for a golf tournament at the Doonbeg course he owns in Ireland. In Dublin, thousands turned out. The president met with Irish Prime Minister Michael Martin in Dublin, expressing his support for unifying the Republic of Ireland with Northern Ireland. It's a sensitive topic due to the historical tensions and even violence. Newly declassified briefings show clear warnings to U.S. presidents before the 9/11 attacks. The documents are mainly from the daily intelligence briefings for former Presidents Clinton and George W. Bush, where both were warned Osama bin Laden was plotting to attack the U.S. The Trump administration releasing the documents on the 25th anniversary of the terror attacks. CIA Director John Ratliff called it, quote, the single largest release of CIA analysis related to 9/11 ever, unquote. More at townhall.com.
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6: The Nashville airport will soon be named for the late entertainer Dolly Parton.
11: Parton, who passed away 2 weeks ago, has previously declined such honors. The state-controlled Metropolitan Nashville Airport Authority has unanimously approved a motion to begin the renaming process. While the process could take a year or more, the change would make Parton the first woman whose name adorns one of America's 50 busiest airports. I'm Lisa Dwyer.
6: Some Hollywood figures who previously supported Democratic campaigns appear increasingly disillusioned with the party ahead of the midterms. Screenwriter Greg Hurwitz and other entertainment industry activists reportedly cite party infighting, progressive policies, and the defense of President Biden as reasons for stepping back. Hurwitz has re-registered as an independent after criticizing what he called heavy-handed tactics and ideological extremism. Breaking news at townhall.com. Correspondent Ed Donahue says the Atlantic hurricane season has been quiet so far.
7: No hurricanes have formed yet in the Atlantic this year, and none are likely to form for at least another week. The reason? An enormous El Nino is crushing storms before they get going. Forecasters say 2026 is the longest a season has begun without a storm that has reached winds of 74 miles per hour to qualify as a hurricane. Meantime, in the Pacific, El Nino is revving up tropical cyclone activity. So far this year, storm activity in the eastern Pacific has nearly doubled. I'm Ed Donahue.
6: A severe weather threat is taking aim at parts of the southeast this weekend. Heavy rain expected along the Gulf Coast and central Florida, raising the risk for flash flooding. Meanwhile, low-lying cities across the region like Tampa and New Orleans could see up to 3 inches of rain by the end of the day. This comes after storms slammed the southeast on Friday. More news at townhall.com. I'm Ron.
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19: This is Our American Stories, and now it's time for one of our favorite segments, The Story of a Song. And today's comes from an artist whose songs are best known through cover versions by other musicians. His Jersey Girl was performed by Bruce Springsteen. His All 55 was sung by the Eagles. Down There by the Train by Johnny Cash. I Hope That I Don't Fall in Love with You by 10,000 Maniacs. The Long Way Home by Norah Jones. I Don't Want to Grow Up by the Ramones. And Downtown Train by Rod Stewart. And by the way, just from the mix of those artists, you've got to say, wow, what range. Today's song is about one man, one woman, and one tavern. With no further ado, let's take a listen to find out more about this one-of-a-kind American singer-songwriter.
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24: Your songs are about waitresses and bartenders and bums. Why do you celebrate these people in song?
23: For the same reason that a lawyer hangs out in a pool room, or how you find a lot of photographers at a wedding, you know? Because I find a lot of ideas here, and there's a lot of life going on around here, and, you know, so I'm kind of a bit of a private investigator, maybe, you know? You know, my dad spent a lot of time in the bars. My dad drank in the afternoon in really dark
0: bars. So I was drawn to the dark places.
1: Everybody needs a different climate in order to create. Mine usually comes in, if I'm talking with somebody in a bar or something, I get a couple of lagers and try to stretch out in conversation. I try to open things up, and then I try to remember it all later, and then I write it down.
2: There's a real romance to hanging around these places. It's where you go to meet girls, but it's also where you go to invent yourself in strangers' eyes.
3: He's an extraordinary painter of pictures, as well as a teller of stories. Looking for the

0: buzzing. Loneliness, it's so much at the heart of so much of his music, I think. It's just a longing for something and being alone. And how do you live with that? And how do you deal with it?
1: Magic or the melancholy tearing your eyes.
2: I think Waits is a poet of doomed no-hopers. People who are almost like characters from a noir novel. They're getting their last chance at love.
1: You're stumbling onto the hard Saturday.
3: He was just a man out of time, clearly. And he knew it, I think, obviously. And he played with it. The craft and young genius of someone who was coming up with lyrics that were on a par with someone like Johnny Mercer or Hoagie Carmichael or any of the songwriters that had been the backbone of the classic American songbook.

0: The Great American Songbook is something that either gets to you or it doesn't. And it got to Tom because there was a lot of intelligence in that, in the lyrics of those songs.
1: I would go over to my friends' houses and go into the den with their dads and find out what they were listening to. I couldn't wait to be an old man. I was about 13, you know. I didn't really identify with the music of my own generation, but I seemed to like the old stuff, Cole Porter and Gershwin and Frank Sinatra.

0: Tom had that wonderful talent to absorb all of these things this that he saw. It's like storing up paints and being able to dig out the colors you want when you get ready to paint a picture. And this is what he does. He paints pictures.
1: And so true. And one of Tom Waits's most heartbreaking, beautiful picture songs is called I Hope That I Don't Fall in Love with You. This tender storyteller with a boozy baritone while wearing a $7 suit and an old man's weathered fedora hat expresses what a billion men have felt, not the least, on a lonely Saturday night. Here's I Hope That I Don't Fall in Love with You.

0: And the turn in the fourth phrase, I hope that you don't fall in love with me. After exposing all of his fears of commitment, the narrator realizes he is falling for this girl that he's never met, but now must face the realization she may return the favor. You can feel the pain of a man afraid of commitment in this song. He fumbles and worries, and once he finally gets the confidence to face her, well, it's too late. She's gone, and he knows he's missed his shot. And that's the world of Tom Waits. That's the world he inhabited in his music. I was always wanting to be an old man, he said, listening to Sinatra when everybody else was listening to rock and roll. The work of Tom Waits, the life of Tom Waits, the story of a song. I hope I don't fall in love with you. 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
0: This is Lee Habib, and this is Our American Stories. James Warner Bella's pulp fiction writings on cavalry and Indians were published in paperbacks or serialized in the Saturday Evening Post. His short stories were turned into films by John Ford, and his screenplays became movie masterpieces. Here to tell another Hollywood Goes to War story, is Roger McGrath. McGrath is the author of Gunfighters, Highwaymen, and Vigilantes, Violence on the Frontier. He's a U.S. Marine and a former history professor at UCLA. Dr. McGrath has appeared on numerous History Channel documentaries, and he's a regular contributor here at Our American Stories. Take it away, McGrath.
10: The great movies, actors, directors, and writers of the 1930s, 40s, and 50s produced what has since been called the golden era of Hollywood.
11: Action.
10: Scripts came from great novels and works of history, and from compelling stories serialized in magazines. One of those who contributed mightily to the golden era, in particular to the movies of John Ford, was the writer James Warner Bella. Ford Apache, She Wore a Yellow Ribbon, Rio Grande, and others came from the pen of Bella. His stories were powerful and poignant and filled with men of character and courage. He himself was a veteran not only of World War I, but also World War II. Bella is born in New York City in 1899 to an upper middle class family that can trace its roots back to the colonial era. As a youth, he's a voracious reader and excels in English and history. He's also interested in aviation, and he thinks he might become a pilot one day. Although at 11 years old, in 1910, he witnesses the crash of a biplane at an air show in New York. After high school, he's afraid he'll miss the Great War if he waits for the United States to get involved, and crosses the border to Canada, where he enlists in the Royal Flying Corps. He passes all the qualifications for flight school and is assigned to a group of cadets instructed by Pete Landry, a short, tough veteran of the great Canadian victory at Vimy Ridge. Landry calls his cadets Huns because, he says, they destroy more British planes than do the Germans. With fewer than 10 hours of instruction, Bell is ordered into the sky for a solo flight. Roaring down the runway, he thinks the old Jenny is shaking more than usual, but he pulls back on the stick and the plane soars into the sky. Approaching Toronto, he makes a sweeping left turn and heads back to the airfield. His landing's perfect. Beginner's luck. On his next three landings, he breaks, one after another, a wheel, a strut, and a tail skid. Whether that's a result of hard landings or the age of the plane is open to debate. What Bella didn't do is crash a plane, as did other cadets, including several who died. More weeks of training and more solo flight time follow. Occasionally, the runway's covered with snow. An officer gets the idea that the plane's wheels can be replaced with skis. Bella and a fellow cadet get the first chance to try taking off and landing with the new gear. They both succeed. Bella says he and the others are endowed with the supreme courage of ignorance. They also attempt aerobatic maneuvers without any real instruction. Bella flies his first loop. It's trial and error. The brass are worried and issue two pages of rudimentary instructions. The first page describes how to initiate a particular maneuver, and the second, how to recover from it. After reading the two pages, Dana Butcher, one of Bella's close flying buddies, wads up the first page and throws it away. "If you don't read that," he says, "you won't need this." And he crumples the second page and throws it away also. Bella thinks they are all on a path of acute insanity. Despite all this, Bella grows restless. He sticks pins in a map of the world, identifying places he'd like to visit. Arthur McKeel, a good friend and highly decorated veteran of World War I, asks Bella how long he will be gone. Replies Bella, "Probably the rest of my life, and a little longer." Bella first lands in Arizona and meets Jimmy McGuire, a New York Irishman who fought in the Spanish-American War in Cuba in 1898, and then went to Canada in 1914 for World War I. McGuire served with the Canadian Light Infantry and came home as a captain, decorated with Britain's Military Cross. Now there's talk about a revolution brewing in Mexico. British General Melville Boynton, who lost an arm in World War I, is put in charge of organizing a brigade of mercenaries to aid the Mexican rebels. He appoints McGuire, commander of the 1st Regiment. McGuire, in turn, offers Bella command of one of the regiment's companies. Upon learning, his battalion commander will be the famous playwright Porter Emerson Brown, who had been a speechwriter for Teddy Roosevelt and had ridden with Pancho Villa. Bella accepts immediately. It all sounds like high adventure to Bella. His first contact across the border is with a rebel commander known as El Coronel, who controls a good portion of northern Sonora. The colonel wears high, beautifully polished boots, a tailored uniform, and silver spurs. He has a silver-plated .45 strapped to his waist. Some of his troops are barefooted Indians. He lives on a large rancho with dozens of workers and servants. He's fond of offering girls barely into their teens to his guests. Bella thinks he has too much power, too much cruelty, and too little intelligence. Upon successfully completing flight training, Bella's commissioned as second lieutenant. Within days, he's shipped to England, where he joins the newly formed 117th Squadron stationed at Witten near Cambridge. It's more training for Bella in fighters and bombers, but also day missions across the channel. Bella returns to base one day with bullet holes in his plane, including one in his headrest. By the end of the war, Bella has been promoted to deputy leader of B Flight in the 117th. Once back home in New York, Bella enrolls at Columbia University and earns a bachelor's degree. He later earns a master's at Georgetown. With college behind him, Bella sets his sights on becoming a writer. His head's full of stories, and they soon find their way onto the pages of the Saturday Evening Post. He also writes his first book, These Frantic Years, about the Roaring Twenties in New York City. He later says the book has been forgotten by all, and perhaps deservedly so. Two more books follow quickly. The Sons of Cain, a novel about the fragmented lives of men and women, and The Gods of Yesterday, a fictionalized account of his flying experiences in World War I. Bella enjoys a good income and is living well. He comes to know acclaimed authors F. Scott Fitzgerald, Edna Ferber, and John P. Marquand. He knows Charles Lindbergh before Lindbergh makes his daring solo flight across the Atlantic. Bella is a good friend of New York's mayor, Jimmy Walker. Because of articles, Bella has written about the military, including one supporting Billy Mitchell. There's talk in political circles that he be considered for a post in the Department of War.
0: And you've been listening to Roger McGrath tell the story of James Warner Bella's life. In the end, a crazy life, a life of voluntary adventure and of the highest degree and highest order. Sneaking across the border at a young age for adventure in war, in battle, in the air, the most dangerous place. And getting the kind of experience, well, young men used to dream about back when young men used to dream and have lives of adventure. And soon he pursues his life of writing. This is after the war, after World War I. And pretty soon he's hobnobbing with the greatest writers and leaders of New York. When we come back, more of the life of James Warner Bella here on Our American Stories.
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0: And we continue with Our American Stories and our Hollywood Goes to War series with Roger McGrath. And here we're telling the story of James Warner Bella. And he brought us so many terrific stories that would become the classics in the Western canon, including Fort Apache and Rio Grande. Let's pick up Where we last left off, here's Roger McGrath.
10: Bella soon learns that El Coronel simply takes whatever he needs, saying it will be paid for later. One night, Bella's dining with the colonel when a well-dressed, silver-haired man approaches their table and addresses El Coronel in Spanish. Bella understands it's something about a debt the colonel owes the man. El Coronel suddenly draws his .45 and puts two bullets in the man's belly. The man collapses to the floor, writhing in pain as he dies. Stunned by what he has just witnessed, Bella can say nothing. He simply gets up from the table, walks out the front door of the dining club, and heads for the border. Old hands such as McGuire and Brown understand the killing is simply the reality of life in Mexico. Those with power exercise it at their own discretion. This is not what Bella signed up for. He resigns his commission and is off for his second pin on the map, China. He's soon in Harbin, the commercial center and largest city in the province of Manchuria. It's still an international city when Bella arrives. There are dozens of nationalities resident in the city. The largest number of foreign settlers are from Russia, a consequence of the Trans-Siberian Railroad and a branch line that extends from Lake Baikal southeast into Manchuria. It was the Russians who in the early 1900s turned the small village of Harbin into a thriving city. An old friend of Bella's, George Hansen, is the U.S. Consul General in Harbin. Bella thinks Harbin is something like a booming mining camp in the Old West. No single entity actually governs the city. Each nationality looks after its own. Chinese warlords may exercise power in the countryside, but in Harbin, Chinese are simply one of many nationalities. In an effort to bring some order to the city, Hansen hosts a dinner party at the railway club, inviting the leaders from the many different communities. He hopes the gathering will result in an informal compact to govern the unruly city. Hansen makes Bella the chief of protocol. Bella's chief duty is ensuring that the bartenders mix all the right drinks and the waiters promptly serve them. Martinis and Manhattans are served in honor of the Americans, vodka in honor of the Russians, scotch in honor of the British, rice wine in honor of the Chinese, sake in honor of the Japanese. Everyone drinks, everyone sings, everyone expresses friendship. George Hansen beams. Several Russians begin their famous deep squat dancing with daggers half stuffed down the collars of their shirts. Tied to the exposed handles of the daggers are lighted candles. The climax of the dance comes when the Russians bound high into the air and jerk their necks and shoulders forward. The daggers fly out and, with candles burning brightly, stick blade first in the wooden floor. Well, it's unclear if the stunt was entirely successful. By this time, it doesn't matter. Well-lubricated Americans, Russians, British, Chinese, Japanese, and others are jovial and feeling no pain. Bella says, "It's the nearest the world has ever come to international amity in the Far East." Bella's soon off to his next pin on the map, Shanghai. Then other pins, Hong Kong, Singapore, the south of France, London, Scotland, and Ireland. In County Galway, Ireland, quite by accident, he runs into William Gargan, who had been one of the best pilots in the 117th. The two haven't seen each other since the war 14 years earlier. Bella returns to New York and writes furiously, churning out six novels and several short stories from 1932 through 1940. He still has an itch for military life, though, and in 1937 joins an Army Reserve unit. 4 years later, just before Japan's sneak attack on Pearl Harbor, Bella's put on active duty as a first lieutenant. Bell hasn't flown since 1923, and at age 42, the Army is not going to put him through flight training. With his World War I experience, his writing skill, and his sophisticated knowledge of people and places, Bell is perfectly suited for a billet as a staff officer. He first serves in this capacity stateside with an infantry division, but is later sent overseas to the China-Burma-India theater of the war. This puts Bella, who's rising quickly through the ranks, in his element. The CBI theater is the Wild West of World War II. It means that Bella can leave his staff duties and volunteer for missions behind enemy lines. Early in 1944, James Bella, now a lieutenant colonel, gets himself attached to the 1st Air Commando Group, led by Colonel Philip Cochran, one of the most innovative and daring American commanders of World War II. Colonel Cochran's mission is to insert troops behind Japanese lines in the jungles of Burma to begin a counteroffensive. All is set for the night of March 5, 1944, in what's codenamed Operation Thursday. The troops will be carried in gliders towed by C-47s, the military version of the Douglas DC-3. Bella will go with the first wave of gliders. At 6 in the evening, the C-47s start taking off from an airstrip in India. The gliders are attached to the planes by long tow ropes. Our glider jerked and shuddered as our tow ship took up the slack on the rope, says Bella. Then we began to move down the strip and into the dust. On both sides of the field, the long lines of troops were still filing in endlessly to fill the other gliders behind us. Once airborne, they have to sweat out a nearly 300-mile flight to the landing zone, codenamed Broadway. The men inside the glider are packed tightly together with their bodies, gear, and weapons pushing into each other. They're mostly silent. Bella wonders what will greet them when they land, if they land. Will a Japanese fighter pilot with exceptional night vision take off from one of the several Japanese airstrips along the way and intercept them? Will a tow rope break? Will a thunderstorm send them into a mountainside? Finally, word comes they are approaching the landing zone, and Bella can see smudge pots glowing in the distance. At 1,000 feet above ground level, he feels a sharp jolt as the tow rope is disengaged. It's now up to the glider pilot to land the heavily loaded crate.
0: And you've been listening to Roger McGrath tell the story of James Warner Bella's life. And my goodness, more adventure for any 10 men or women. It's just remarkable. That story of him sticking pins in the map of the world, places he planned to visit, places he actually would visit. Shanghai, Hong Kong, Singapore, London, Scotland, Ireland. But this wasn't just travel the way we do it today, stopping off at fine eateries, stopping off at fancy hotels. Now, this was very different kind of adventurism, and it's flanked by his participation in not just the First World War, but the Second. As McGrath said, he had an itch for military life. When we come back, more of the story of James Warner Bella here on Our American Stories.
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3: American Stories and our Hollywood Goes to War series. And we're telling the story of James Warner Bella's remarkable and adventurous life, not just as a writer, but as a fighter. And we continue now with Roger McGrath in the final part of this story.
4: Here we go into a blind clearing at better than 100 miles an hour, says Bella. Howling down the night wind, deep into the heart of enemy territory, with a whole Jap army between us and the following waves. Well, Bella's glider is one of the lucky ones. It lands without mishap, and the troops disembark and race for the cover of the surrounding jungle. Bella soon leading a recon party to locate gliders that have missed the landing zone. Meanwhile, gliders in wreckage are being removed from the landing zone. One glider is positioned and set up with lights to act as a control tower. A perimeter is established. In a short time, more than 9,000 troops are on the ground at the cost of 150 dead. Within hours, a fairly secure airfield is in operation, 200 miles inside enemy lines. Within days, Mitchell B-25s and P-51 Mustangs are flying off the field to strike at Japanese forces. James Bella stays in the CBI theater through 1944 and for a time serves on the staff of British Admiral Lord Mountbatten, the commander of Allied forces in the CBI theater. Bella doesn't return to the States until late in 1945. He comes home with decorations that include the Bronze Star, the Legion of Merit, the Commendation Medal, and the Air Medal. He leaves active duty in January 1946, but will serve until 1957 in the reserves, retiring as a colonel. After World War II, Bella buys a home in the Santa Monica Canyon, a part of the Greater Pacific Palisades community. His post-war years in his canyon home see his writing productivity equal that of his earlier years. From the late 1940s through the 1960s, Bella has 8 books and 36 short stories and articles published. He also writes or co-writes 9 screenplays. James Bella will probably best be remembered for his work with John Ford. The two first met not in Hollywood, but in India during World War II. Ford's famous cavalry trilogy, Fort Apache, 1948, She Wore a Yellow Ribbon, 1949, and Rio Grande, 1950, are the products of Bella's brilliant writing. Fort Apache comes from Bella's story, Massacre.
5: But the others are forgotten.
6: You're wrong there. They aren't forgotten because they haven't died. They're living. Right out there. Collingwood and the rest. They'll keep on living as long as the regiment lives. Their pay is $13 a month. Their diet, beans and hay. Maybe horse meat before this campaign is over. fight over cards or rot-gut whiskey, but share the last drop in their canteens. Faces may change, names, but they're there. They're the regiment, the regular army. Now and 50 years from now.
4: She Wore a Yellow Ribbon is based on two of Bella's stories, The Big Hunt and War Party.
6: But I know your performance under your new commander will make me proud of you. As I've always been proud of you.
4: Rio Grande comes from Bella's Mission with No Record.
6: I haven't seen you for 15 years.
7: So I've been told, sir. I have no clear memory.
6: You proved that when you failed at West Point.
7: Yes, sir.
6: Where did you enlist?
7: At Highland Falls, sir. Next day.
6: Lied about your age. Recruit training?
7: Jefferson Barracks, sir.
6: Well, on the official record, you're my son. But on this post, you're just another trooper. You heard me tell the recruits what I need from them. Twice that I will expect from you. At Chapultepec, my father, your grandfather, shot for cowardice the son of a United States senator. That was his duty. I will do mine. You've chosen my way of life. I hope you have the guts to endure it. But put out of your mind any romantic ideas that it's a way of glory. It's a life of suffering and of hardship. An uncompromising devotion to your oath and your duty.
7: Have I the colonel's permission to speak?
6: Within proper limits, yes.
7: I didn't ask to come to this regiment, sir, but I wouldn't have it otherwise now that I'm here. May I also put something straight?
6: Proceed.
7: I'm not in this post to call you father. I was ordered here as Trooper Jefferson York of the United States Cavalry, and that is all I wish to be, sir.
6: Then we understand each other.
7: We do, sir.
4: Bella will work again with John Ford, writing the screenplay for Ford's 1951 war documentary, This is Korea.
8: This is Korea.
4: When Ford and Bella go to Korea to shoot the documentary, they both are still serving in the reserves. Ford goes as a captain in the Navy, and Bella as a lieutenant colonel in the Army. Bella later co-writes the screenplays for John Ford-directed Sergeant Rutledge, 1960, and The Man Who Shot Liberty Valance, 1962.
9: You didn't kill Liberty Valance.
10: What?
9: Think back, Pilgrim. Valance came out of the saloon. You were walking toward him when he fired his first shot. Remember?
10: But, Tom, why did you do it? Why?
9: Cold-blooded murder. But I can live with it. Callie's happy. She wanted you alive.
10: But you saved my life.
9: I wish I hadn't.

0: attack in 1976 at the age of 77 and is buried at the Veterans Cemetery in West Los Angeles. With his stories of courage, derring do, and valor, he was one of those who made the golden era of Hollywood golden. Although the author of 19 novels, dozens of short stories, and 9 screenplays, on his headstone, according to his wishes, nothing of that is mentioned. All that is said about his life is Colonel, USA, World War II, Korea.
1: And a terrific job on the production, editing, and storytelling by our own Greg Hengler. And a special thanks to Roger McGrath. Another great installment in our Hollywood Goes to War series. This time, James Warner Bella's life is featured. And I didn't know nearly as much about this man as I thought. I knew a little about his battle-tested endurance, a little about his life, definitely about his work and the cinema and his screenplays, but nothing else. And my goodness, the length of his military career, the length is astonishing. I mean, it bridges wars and right to Korea. And he retires, my goodness, by almost not stopping. I mean, he's straight through to 1957 in the reserves, retiring as a colonel. So imagine this, you know, World War I in the teens of the 20th century, World War II right almost dead center, Korea heading almost to the 1960s. And there he was, serving the call, answering the call, and doing so with gusto. Purely voluntarily, at any time, he could have ended this. He'd paid his dues. This was something he loved. It was a part of the man. And then we find out, of course, about the writing. And so much of it couldn't have happened. It could not have been possible without his war experience. And the great ones, you should all see them. She Wore a Yellow Ribbon, Rio Grande, and, of course, Fort Apache, which is one of my favorites. And then The Man Who Shot Liberty Valance, which is a classic. And he died in 1976 of a heart attack, buried in the Vet Cemetery in L.A., and on his tombstone, all that mattered to him was his service to his country. The words Colonel, USA, World War II through Korea. The story of James Warner Bella here on Our American Stories.

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3: News this hour from Town Hall. I'm Ron Taylor. President Trump mixing politics and golf on his trip to Ireland.
4: President Trump in Dublin, meeting with Ireland's prime minister and wading into a complex and politically charged subject, a unified Ireland.
5: Well, I won't address any problem, but I will tell you, I'd love to see it unified.
4: He's referring to reunification of the Republic of Ireland with the United Kingdom's Northern Ireland.
5: It's going to happen eventually.
4: But later at a U.S. embassy event.
5: That's one of those questions where no matter what you say, no matter how well you say it, there's no good answer, right?
4: Meanwhile, protesters took to the streets to denounce Trump weighing in on their country's politics. I'm Julie Walker.
3: Supporters of the president's economic agenda say America's manufacturing sector is showing signs of a powerful rebound.
6: They point to Census Bureau figures reporting sharply higher manufacturing profits in the second quarter, along with renewed hiring and stronger pay packages. Advocates credit the Trump administration's tax and business expensing provisions, which were made retroactive and permanent under the Big Beautiful Bill. While critics dispute the broader picture, proponents say the factory revival is real. Bob Agner reporting.
3: Several large companies are reportedly planning health benefit cutbacks next year. Walt Disney, Bloomberg, Starbucks, Deloitte, and the city of Dallas are among those expected to trim health care spending next year. Consulting firm PwC says health plans are projecting the highest medical cost expected to rise 9% in 2027. Indonesian rescuers launching a search operation after a passenger ship carrying more than 240 people has lost contact in the Java Sea while traveling from East Java to South Kalimantan in the Borneo Island area. The search and rescue office, a city there, said that they received the report that the transport aid had experienced problems. More news at townhall.com.
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3: Some drivers are feeling the pinch. Donna Warder reports on another record high for diesel fuel prices.
8: The price of diesel fuel has hit another high Friday, soaring past an average $6 a gallon in the U.S. AAA says the national average of diesel is now $6.05, up from $5.85 last week. A year ago, it was $3.70. I'm Donna Warder.
3: A man who ran onto the field at Yankee Stadium waving a Palestinian flag during the Yankees-Mets Subway Series game is facing misdemeanor charges. The New York Post reports 38-year-old Kelly Marucci of Long Island stormed the field during the seventh inning of the game, commemorating the 25th anniversary of the 9/11 attacks. Players on both teams wore special hats with FDNY and NYPD emblems. Police say Marucci ran onto the field at exactly 9:11 p.m. before getting tackled by security. More news at townhall.com. A prosecutor investing foes of President Trump says he has resigned.
9: An ally of President Donald Trump says he has resigned from his post leading a Justice Department investigation into whether former law enforcement and intelligence officials conspired against the Republican president. Joe DeGeneva says it was an honor and a privilege to serve Trump and the Justice Department. The 81-year-old declined to comment on the circumstances of his departure just 5 months after he was brought back to the Justice Department in April and given the responsibility for an investigation aimed at trying to establish a conspiracy against Trump. I'm Lisa Dwyer.
3: Newly declassified briefings show clear warnings to U.S. presidents before the 9/11 attacks. The documents are mainly from the daily intelligence briefings intended for former Presidents Clinton and George W. Bush about the intentions of Osama bin Laden. You'll find more on these stories at townhall.com.
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13: This is Lee Habib, and this is Our American Stories, the show where America is the star and the American people, coming to you from the city where the West begins, Fort Worth, Texas. Up next, a listener's story from Chuck Kissling. Chuck's Uncle Charles was a B-24 bomber navigator in World War II, and today he shares the story of his uncle's service, fate, and the visit separated by generations that changed his life. Take it away, Chuck.
14: Early in the morning on July 7th, 1944, 42 American B-24 bombers took off from England on a bombing run. My Uncle Charles was in one of those bombers, and he was the navigator. And he was in the bomber with the tail number 52517 and the nickname Model T. The mission was to bomb an aircraft manufacturing plant in Bernburg, Germany. As the 42 planes approached, they began taking heavy flak from the enemy fire on the ground. The Model T plane carrying my uncle and his crew was badly damaged with that flak. The formation of bombers got over target and they were able to drop their bombs. What has not happened yet, though, was that the fighter escorts, the Allied fighter escort planes, have not shown up yet. But on the other hand, the bombing formation had not run into enemy fighters either. After passing over target and dropping the bombs successfully, the formation turned to the north and then began a slow turn back to the west to head back to England. At that time, they encountered head-on enemy fighter planes. And I've found two estimates of the numbers of enemy fighter planes. One estimate said there were 175 enemy fighter planes against our 42 bombers. The other estimate said that there were 325 enemy fighter planes. Either way, our bombers were terribly outnumbered and had no fighter escorts to help them fight off these enemy fighter planes. The Model T took more damage from the enemy fighter planes. Crew members were injured. The plane began losing altitude. The pilot decided that the plane would not be able to make it back to England, and he decided that the crew needed to bail out. So he would have done three things. First, he would have rung the bailout bell, telling the crew to bail out. Second, he would have put the plane on autopilot just to try to keep the plane flying straight and level. And third, he would have hit the switch to open the bomb bay doors. After doing those, the pilot and the co-pilot and the radio man all dropped down out of the cockpit into the bomb bay. Upon getting to the bomb bay, they discovered they were the only ones there. None of the other crew members made it into the bomb bay. They also discovered that the bomb bay doors had been damaged by the flak and by enemy fighter fire and had failed to open. They were jammed. There was an explosion. Blew a hole in the side of the plane, and the co-pilot was blown out of the plane. His parachute opened, and he landed successfully on the ground, where he was captured and was held captive for the rest of the war. The plane now continued with a hole in the side, flying for a few more miles until it flew itself into the ground south of a town called Egeln, Germany. The townspeople from Egeln came out to the crash site and they described what they found. They found maps, books, charts, and they found 8 American bodies. They took the bodies, including my uncle, into their town, and they buried them in their town cemetery in Egeln. Within a couple of days, my grandfather received a telegram telling him that his son Charles was missing in action. For nearly 2 years, my mom and her dad prayed and hoped that Charles was somehow alive. That was not to be the case. In 1946, now almost 2 years later, they received a letter from the Army Air Force confirming that Charles was killed in action and now telling them that he is buried in the town cemetery in Egeln. After the war ended, the United States sent grave recovery teams into Europe to try to recover missing Americans.
13: And you've been listening to Chuck Kissling. He's a listener, and we love listeners' stories here on Our American Stories and do them often. And this is a story about Chuck's uncle Charles, who was a B-24 bomber navigator, and his family didn't learn until 1946. That he had died in combat. They were praying and praying against prayer that he'd come back home, and that did not happen. And that was the story for many families through countless wars in this great country, including my own. My mom lost her brother, her father's only son, John LaPadula, in combat as well, a parachuter who was shot down out of the sky around D-Day and whose body and remains were discovered months later. When we come back, more of the story of Chuck Kissling's Uncle Charles here on Our American Stories.

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0: And we return to Our American Stories, and with Chuck Kissling's story of his uncle, a World War II bomber navigator named Charles. When we last left off, we learned that Charles' family learned in 1946, years after he'd been killed in action, that they'd lost their son. Let's return to the story.
11: After the war ended, the United States sent grave recovery teams into Europe to try to recover missing Americans. And there were plenty of missing Americans. When the war ended, there were 90,000 plus Americans who were officially listed as missing in action still. Finding the bodies of these eight men who had been on the Model T B-24 that went down near Egeln was relatively easy because the German townspeople had made written records of what they had done. And they had turned those records over to the International Red Cross, who then passed them on to American forces. And so my uncle's body was recovered, and he was re-identified. And then my grandfather was given the choice of bringing him back to the United States for reburial here, or leaving him in Europe where he would be buried in one of the American cemeteries that were being established in Europe. My grandfather decided to leave Charles in Europe. Now, he never really communicated this well to my mom, who spent the rest of her life confused and really wondering where her brother was buried. After my mom died, I became interested in this and began researching and trying to sort out, where is my Uncle Charles buried? Well, I came across that letter from 1946 saying that he was buried in Egelm. In addition to researching, I discovered online that I could actually type his name in to the American Battlefield Monuments website, and I did, and they indicated that he was buried in the Ardennes American Cemetery in Belgium. So now I have two conflicting bits of information, one saying Egelm, Germany, one saying the Ardennes American Cemetery in Belgium. So I wrote to the people at the Ardennes American Cemetery, and I explained my dilemma, and I asked them, I just want to know, where is my uncle? And they wrote back the nicest letter to me. They explained what had occurred after the war and how the grave recovery teams had gone into Europe and recovered bodies, and how families were given the choice. And they said, apparently your grandfather decided to leave your Uncle Charles here in Europe, and he is now buried at the Ardennes American Cemetery. And then they closed with these words, your uncle is here with us, and we are taking good care of him. So from that point on, it became my mission to go visit his grave, knowing that no other family member had been to his grave. His dad never went to his grave. His mom had died when he was just a little baby. His other brother had never been there. And I made it my mission to go visit his grave in the Ardennes American Cemetery. And in 2016, I was finally able to do that. That was quite a trip, because as we were driving around trying to find the cemetery, we were within 10 miles of it for almost 2 hours driving around, not able to find the road that the cemetery was on. Once we finally found it and we got to the cemetery, I walked inside the gates and the caretaker was taking down the American flag, getting ready to close the gates for the day. I spoke to him and I told him that I was there to see my uncle's grave. He asked if I knew where it was located. I told him only that I knew it was in Section D, Row 11, Grave 49. He pointed to where Section D was and he said, once you get there, just start counting rows forward. And when you reach 11, turn right and begin walking down the row and counting the graves until you get to 49. And then he told me, even though it was closing time, he said, don't worry, just take as much time as you need. So I proceeded with my wife behind me, and upon reaching row 11 in Section D, we turned inward and began to walk, counting the cross on each grave one at a time. At some point, I must have lost count. I reached what I thought was number 49, and I turned to look at the cross. It was not Charles' name on that cross. And in my tired, emotional state, I broke down in tears saying, it's not him. Walking behind me, my wife had also been counting. She calmly said, two more. go two more. Moving forward, two more graves, I was finally standing with my Uncle Charles. The emotions that I felt, the joy, the sadness, the relief, they're all beyond my ability to put into words. I wish so much that my mom could have visited her brother's grave with me. But then again, she is with him now. She was with him then, watching me visit him. She, Charles, and their brother Harold, all standing there with me, all saying thank you. On our way out of the cemetery that afternoon, I spoke once again to the cemetery manager who had been so gracious to me, allowing me to stay beyond closing time. I told him that I was the only member of my uncle's family to have visited his grave. He responded, "Most of the men here have never had any family member visit. Your uncle is lucky." Engraved on a granite wall inside the entrance to the cemetery are the words, "To the silent host who endured all and gave all that mankind might live in freedom and peace." I think that the 5,000 men in this cemetery, the 90,000 plus men in all of the World War II American cemeteries that lie on foreign soil, in fact, all who endured all and gave all that mankind might live in freedom and peace, only ask one thing of you and I. Just one thing. That we not forget. This story is my effort to not forget.
0: And a terrific job on the production, editing, and storytelling by our own Nathaniel Gallagher. And a special thanks to Chuck Kissling. He's a listener, and we're so grateful he shared his story and the story of his Uncle Charles, who was a World War II bomber navigator who paid the ultimate price for his service to his country, along with over 400,000 others, plus, including my own uncle, the uncle I never met or knew. And that happened to so many families across this great country. And what a heartbreaking thing to hear from that person in charge of taking care of that cemetery in Europe, that most of the men here, he said, have never had any family visit. And that's heartbreaking. And heartbreaking, but also beautiful that Chuck took that visit to honor his uncle and to honor his uncle's memory. The story of loss, love, and sacrifice here on Our American Story.

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18: And we continue with our American stories. Up next, a story out of Mississippi. And this story is about the king of the Delta blues. We're talking about Robert Johnson. Much of his life is shrouded in lore and mystery. Here to separate fact from fiction is Robert's grandson. Let's get into the story.
19: Robert Johnson, born May 8, 1911, in Hazelhurst, Mississippi, which is a town in Copiah County, Mississippi. And his mother's name was Miss Julia Dobbs. Julia had about five kids. Robert was the youngest. And she was married to a guy named Charlie Dobbs. Charlie Dobbs was not Robert's dad, okay? Charlie Dobbs was a man that got in trouble in Hazelhurst because, you know, the racial tension and everything. And Mr. Charlie was, he was one of those that, I'm going to do what I do. And so he had to get out of town because he wanted to do what he wanted to do. And he left Julia and the kids there. Well, while they were there, a man by the name of Noah Johnson started, you know, calling a courtship. Noah Johnson is Robert's biological father, okay? And the family, she took the family from Hazelhurst, moved to the Delta area, and, you know, was considered to be a sharecropper. And from sun up to sundown, you were working the fields for little or no money. You were living on land, on plantation, where they still were plantations. Even though slavery was over, it was still plantations. And they had what they called a commissary. The way they would pay people for working in the fields was to, it was real slick. You let them come and buy food from the commissary that they had worked for all along. So all you doing is feeding them. You weren't really paying them anything. Now, his mother was messing with. She had another guy by the end. She was pretty promiscuous when it came to relations. And the man that she was with at that time tried to get my granddaddy to work in the fields, you know, from a kid on up to his teenage year. He refused, and the man used to beat on my granddad and whoop him, trying to make him work. So Robert took up and left. He didn't want to live the type of life. From there, he was a rambler. You know, he can remember one of his songs, you know, I'm a rambling man blues, you know. Traveling Riverside blues. I mean, he was always on the go, you know, living from home to home and not seeing a stable family. He would get on, jump the, you know, the box cars and on the train. Hey, ain't nothing on the empty. jump in. Yeah, get to town. He jump off of the town, you know, right there in the town. I'm back on. Go keep. That's how he traveled really a lot in the Delta, you know. I mean, he was what they would say, footloose and fancy free. Okay. He talked about different relationships, having affairs. You know, he said he had women's in Vicksburg, clean on into Tennessee.
20: I got women's in Vicksburg, clean on into Tennessee.
19: Must have one in Friar Point, Mississippi, up in the Delta. He said, but his Friar Point rider jumps all over him.
20: But my Friar Point rider now hops all over me.
19: Out of all them women. So he had women in every Mississippi zip code, he had women. And he talked about those towns and those cities, really towns, they were less little towns, mm-hmm. on Highway 61. That was a route. Highway 61 from Vicksburg on up to Memphis. Little towns, he had women.
21: Sounds like he was just kind of battling with the man, you know, the instincts of being a man.
19: Yeah. And he got to a point where he didn't really value a woman's worth, but he didn't want to be like that. He even got married. You know, he got married and his wife got pregnant. They were in their teens, early teens, really. And that was before he came to Hazelhurst. And, you know, He said, I want to live a normal life. He tried it. Okay, so he met a lady named Virginia Travis. He married her, got pregnant and everything. And during the childbirth, she died, of course, and the child died as well. You know, while she was gone to her grandmother's home to have birth, give birth to the child, Robert picked up the guitar again and said, okay, while she, you know, she's on there, I can kind of pick up my old habit again, you know. So he started playing the guitar and everything, going to different towns. And he had it planned where he was going to be right in town by the time she was getting ready to give birth. And when he got there, her and the baby had died. And her parent, her family blamed Robert Johnson for both deaths. Said if you weren't playing this old devil's music, then Virginia and that baby would still be alive. And there you go again. Pressure, depression, torment, because not only did my wife and child die, but y'all blaming me because I'm singing the blues. There go the drinking, the womanizing again. I mean, it was just a cycle. And every time he was trying to break that cycle, something where even with my grandmother, he asked for my grandmother's hand in marriage. Asked her dad, you know, I would like to marry Virgin Mae. That was my grandmother's name, Virgin Mae. And my great-granddad said, nope. No daughter of mine is going to marry anybody that sang the devil music. There you go again. Wanting to be with my dad. Wanting to spend time with my dad. My dad, I only remember seeing his dad two times. Both times, he would come to my great-granddad's home who raised my dad. And he would try to come in to see the boy. And my great-granddad said, nope, as far as you can go. You know, but he, my dad looking out the window, and he's seeing his dad give his granddad money to get this to the little boy for me. You know, and that happened twice. Other than that, he was kept away from his son. His daughter and wife died. Everybody blaming him. And so that's, I mean, just it just tormented him, really. And the life changes that he went through and the struggle, that really is what led him to want to pick up the guitar. He would go and peeping in the juke joints and seeing a guy named Charlie Patton and Willie Brown and other guys playing in those juke joints. And he took a liking to the guitar. And Robert, you know, he would go in there when they take a break. He'd go in there and pick the guitar up and try to play it and everything and just be, kind of hold a tune. I'm talking about just, the artist would say, look, guys, would y'all please get that guitar from that man? They kicked him out, said, look, boy, give me that guitar, get out of here. All he's doing is just noising the people. Just get that guitar from him. Robert said, okay, I'm going to show y'all. I'm going to show you. And he left, and he was determined, from that point on, he was determined that he was going to learn how to play that guitar. Legend has it that Robert Johnson learned how to play the guitar by going to the crossroads in the Delta, meeting up with the devil. Devil said, I will give you this talent if you will give me your soul. You will become famous. I need your soul. So he's supposed to have made a deal with the devil to sell his soul. Okay? But in all actuality, the truth to the myth is you cannot make a deal with the devil to sell your soul because you don't own your soul.
0: When we come back, more of Robert Johnson's story as told by Stephen Johnson, his grandson, here on Our American Stories.
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18: For American Stories and the final portion of our story on blues legend Robert Johnson. When we last left off, Stephen Johnson was telling us about his grandfather's trip to the crossroads, where he supposedly sold his soul to the devil to learn how to play the guitar. That's not the real story, though. Let's return to Stephen Johnson.
27: The truth is, you cannot make a deal with the devil to sell your soul because you don't own your soul. And now, being the preacher that I am, The Bible says all souls belong to God, and the soul that sins shall die. So what that tells me is that we have choices in life that we have to make, whether they be good or bad. And those choices will be what we have to answer to when we sit on that seat, on that judgment seat. It's not that our soul don't belong to us. We don't own it. Okay. So he couldn't sell something he didn't own. Now, the song, if you would listen to that song, if people pay attention to it, Crossroad Blues say,
20: I went to the crossroad, fell down on my knees.
27: I went down to the crossroad, fell down on my knees. Say it again, I went down to the crossroad, fell down on my knees.
20: Had the Lord above my mercy. Say, poor Bob, if you please.
27: And beg the Lord to save poor Bob, if you please. That's totally contradicted to what the myth says about him selling his soul. Robert was at a crossroad in his life. He was seeking to do right. He wanted to be saved. He wanted
21: something different.
27: Do something different. Live a different type of life. He didn't want to be the womanizing, alcoholic, drinking, man that he was, So that's the crossroad that I believe he went to. And only God knows, how that ended up. But people would rather believe the myth because of them going from 0 to 100, past 100, in 2 to 3 years.
21: And then the truth that actually happened was what?
27: During the time from 1930 to about 1932, Robert left the Delta, okay, and came back to Hazelhurst, Mississippi, searching for Noah Johnson, his biological father. And in searching for his biological father, he connected with a blues artist named Ike Zimmerman about 5 miles south of Hazelhurst in a little town called Beauregard. In that time, Ike was known as one of the best blues players in the southern area. He actually started hanging out with Ike, and he started living with him, and he was at Ike's home so frequently, Ike's daughter said, they asked his dad, Dad, is they call him R.L., Robert Leroy Johnson. Is R.L. our brother? He's at the house just as much as they were. He was sleeping up on the floor, and he followed Ike. And then there would be times when, during that time of Ike mentoring, there was a cemetery right across the street from Ike's home. And Ike and Rob would go out there at night. That's the spooky part. They would go out of the cemetery at night, sit on these stone graves, facing each other, lick for lick, And Ike was telling him, okay, Rob, you can sound just as terrible as you want to. Nobody gonna say nothing to you out here. They're not gonna kick you out of here. You had to worry about getting kicked out of the cemetery. And so he continued to mentor and teach, show him. And they would go to different juke joints in the Capaya County area. This happened for like 2 years in a row, just 2 years straight. So Robert said, okay, I think I got this down now. So he went back to the Delta. He saw some of them same guys. Get out of here, boy. You just noising the people. Robert said, just let me, give me the guitar. Let me show you what I'm working with. He got the guitar, and they say he started playing it. They say his son Howell mouth dropped. Hey, Willie Brown mouth dropped. Anybody heard him? And the people were just stunned. They were like, is this Reba? Is this the same guy that couldn't do nothing? Okay, Robert, now, hey, you learned how to play this thing too quick. You had to do something, Robert. You went and sold your soul to the devil. Learn how to play that guitar. Now, I don't know if he played with that. It's my belief that he said, okay, believe what you want to believe. Hey, if that's what you want to think it. But I know, he knew where his talent came from. And I often compare that to Michael Jordan, the GOAT of basketball. And they not saying he sold his soul to the devil to learn how to play basketball. It comes from practice, and more practice. Granddaddy was driven to learn how to play that guitar. So talent comes from hard work and dedication, not from selling your soul. He put those hours in, and they paid off. He ended up going to Dallas, and he recorded those 29 songs. Sweet Home Chicago, Dust My Broom, Hot Tamale and the Red Hot. When I first heard that song, I was like 6 years old, 7 years old. And I remember like it was yesterday because I'm watching cartoon, right? And Tom and Jerry were chasing after each other. And that song, Hot Tamale and the Red Hot, yeah, we got it for sale. I mean, and they come to find out when I got to be a teenager that my granddaddy was singing it. That one and Sweet Home Chicago are my two favorite because of the history behind it. I call Sweet Home Chicago the blues national anthem. You know, he set the standard. I'm saying, wow, my granddad. We were actually blessed to talk with two guys that actually played with my granddad, Honey Boy Edwards and Mr. Lockwood, Robert Lockwood Jr. Mr. Honey Boy told me that my granddad, other than liking his whiskey and women, he loved to play the guitar a lot of time with his back turned to the audience because he didn't want them to pick up what he was doing. It would sound like you're playing two or three different guitars at the same time. And Mr. Lockwood said the same thing, but he said, Steve, a lot of folks said, think that your granddaddy walked around broke. That's the only man that I knew back then would walk around like with $100 in his pocket at a time. And back then, that was a lot of money. He said he would keep money in his pocket. And he was very, particular about his look. I'm talking about he'd be the sharpest man in town. Although they try to portray him as being broke and just trying to scrap. How do you get to Canada and not have

0: like he was on stage performing. That was a real big moment in history to me. That you consider his music so good, you play it on a phonogram and people would still be applauding it. But
1: what we found out was what?
0: Robert Johnson and Honey Boy Edwards was performing at a juke joint right outside of Greenwood. And the juke joint owner, Robert, was having an affair with his wife. Right before Robert Johnson got ready to do his first set, they brought him a jar of whiskey that was open. So Honey Boy said, he told my dad and family that, "Hey, Mr. Claude, I slapped that whiskey out your daddy's hand." He said, he looked at me. He said, "Boy, as long as you live, don't you never slap no good whiskey out of my hand like that." And he said, "Rob, you don't drink from an open container like that, man. You don't know what's going on. You just let me do. Don't you worry about that." Okay. Time went on. Here come another jar. Mr. Honey Boy said he got ready to slap and said, "My granddaddy gave him that look. I wish you would slap that whiskey out of my hand." So he ended up drinking it, and it was laced. It had poison in it. They say that during that night, he was just howling, you know. The poison wasn't the thing that killed him. The immune system shut down, and he contracted pneumonia. And that's what happened. He died from pneumonia. But one of the things that amazes me about it was when they found his body, they found a note by it. And that note read, "King Jesus, King of Jerusalem, I know my Redeemer liveth, and he shall call my soul from the grave." Again, that dispels the myth to me. Because to me, he's saying, "I know my Redeemer liveth, and I've accepted him as my Savior." You know, so the myth is squashed, okay?
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3: News this hour from Town Hall. I'm Ron Taylor. The U.S. is holding talks with the Iran-based backed Houthi rebels.
4: Iraq says attacks on a key Saudi oil pipeline were launched from its territory. The Saudi Foreign Ministry blames the attacks on several drones that came from Iraq. An Iraqi commander was fired. President Trump says he thinks Iran is responsible.
5: They're on the balls of their feet right now, but I think they are. They've been in charge of that for a while.
4: The Houthis have said they are only targeting neighboring Saudi Arabia's shipping. I'm Ed Donahue.
3: Correspondent Julie Walker reporting on President Trump's trip to Ireland.
6: President Trump in Dublin, meeting with Ireland's prime minister and wading into a complex and politically charged subject, a unified Ireland.
5: Well, I don't want to cause any problems, but I will tell you, I'd love to see it unified.
6: He's referring to reunification of the Republic of Ireland with the United Kingdom's Northern Ireland.
5: It's going to happen eventually.
6: But later at a U.S. embassy event.
5: That's one of those questions where no matter what you say, no matter how well you say it, there's no good answer, right?
6: Meanwhile, protesters took to the streets to denounce Trump weighing in on their country's politics. I'm Julie Walker.
3: Diesel prices in the U.S. hitting another record, soaring past $6 a gallon on average. And that, of course, is with the war in Iran and the world's flow of fuel. The national average of nearly $6.06 is up from $5.85 last week. And almost $3.71 from this time last year, that according to AAA. Indonesian rescuers say about 140 passengers and crew were missing after a ferry carrying more than 240 people overturned in bad weather in the Java Sea. At least 102 people were rescued and the body of a passenger recovered Sunday as the search expanded. More news at townhall.com.
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3: New facts are being found out about the closest planet to the sun.
8: A new study shows that Mercury may be shrinking faster than expected. Scientists from the German Aerospace Center reported Thursday that Mercury's shrinkage may be 30% greater than previously believed. They say that represents a loss in diameter of as much as 14 miles, significant for a planet that is barely 3,000 miles across. Mercury has been shrinking ever since its formation because of internal cooling, which is tightening the surface like a girdle to fit its new, slimmer cell. Keith Peters reporting.
3: Hawaii is expanding disaster support services for residents affected by hurricanes Lowell and Lala. The statewide disaster case management program deploying more than 80 case managers to help survivors assess their needs and develop recovery plans. 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More news at townhall.com. A Texas Democrat running for the U.S. Senate is facing questions about a major shift on transgender athletes in women's sports.
9: State Representative James Tallarico now says he opposes transgender participation when it threatens safety or fairness. But critics point to his earlier votes against bans on men competing in women's sports and gender transition procedures for minors. Republican opponents say the reversal shows voters are rejecting extreme gender ideology and that Democrats are moderating their message only to win elections. John Scott reporting.
3: A severe weather threat taking aim at parts of the southeast this weekend, with heavy rain expected along the Gulf Coast and central Florida today, raising the risk for flash flooding. Meanwhile, low-lying cities across the area like Tampa and New Orleans could see up to 3 inches of rain through the day. This all comes after storms slammed parts of the southeast on Friday. More on these stories at townhall.com.
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12: 866-90-RED-EYE is the phone number, 866-907-3339. Wait till you hear what Treasury Secretary Scott Bessent said last night at the midterm Republican convention. 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That number is 615-737-9986. And, you know, one of the things that I always love about filling in on Red Eye Radio and love about radio, generally speaking, is I get to speak to a lot of people, both those who appreciate what I bring to the table, and then there's the other people. 1561, I was talking about him earlier, just very quickly, because he is somebody who clearly does not like me, does not like Donald Trump, and it's all very cool. You know, I mean, I think we're cool with each other, whatever. But one of the things that he said is, what's your education, Dan? Donald Trump loves the uneducated, right? I mean, he put an LOL in there, so that's fine. True story, though. I am a college dropout. And by the way, I'm in good company. So was Rush Limbaugh and a lot of other folks. So my mom kicked me out of my house at the age of 18. I had about $25 to my name, and it was awful. And it's a whole story which nobody cares about. But do you know what's so funny? I thank the Lord every day that I was kicked out of my house at the age of 18 and I wasn't able to continue on with my college education, because I really learned a lot more about life, a lot more about radio, a lot more about grit and hard work and perseverance, living on my own, couch surfing for a couple of months, trying to find as many jobs as I could because nobody would hire me full time. And this was back in 1986. And I learned more about the world as, you know, I was trying to, frankly, learn how to survive than I ever would trying to pass, you know, biology class or calculus class and so forth. So, yeah, I am proudly uneducated. I am probably the proudest college dropout everywhere, anywhere. And that is, you know, my little story about why it is that I am, and I'm air quoting this, uneducated. But that's okay. Because, you know, some of the smartest people that I know are college dropouts. And some of the dumbest people that I know have a college education. And I bet you, if you think about the people in your life, all you folks listening, I'd be willing to bet that you know some of those people too. Some of the smartest people don't have any real education. Maybe they even dropped out of high school. But I got to tell you, the dumbest people that I know have all kinds of degrees. So a degree doesn't impress me much. The guy says, oh, yeah, well, I've got a degree in criminal justice. Well, good for you. Doesn't mean that you're any smarter than me or any more successful than me. It just means that you wasted, in my opinion, 4 years of your life getting a college education. Now, moving on from there, there's another really good text, and I'm getting so many. Jason says this, because, you know, we're talking about the midterm Republican convention, and I've got some great audio from Scott Bessent coming up. But he says this, as someone who had $6 in their checking account until my paycheck hit this morning, I think this dividend business is a bunch of BS. He says, I would have saved far more than that if, as soon as Donald Trump came into office, he would have tried to change policies without all of these blanking tariffs. And then, on top of that, Donald Trump started a war. Now, it is true. I'm a Donald Trump supporter, but I'm here to tell you, the tariffs have led to some higher prices, and most certainly this war has caused higher prices at the gas pump. So as much as Scott Bessent and a lot of these other Republicans are patting themselves on the back at this convention, the reality is that the American people are hurting. And Gary and Eric, who I'm in for, I mean, they will tell you that every single night. It is all about prices. It is all about when people go to the gas pump, when people go to the grocery store, how much are they paying? And here's the ugly truth. The ugly truth is, as I'm a Donald Trump supporter, the ugly truth is that people will say, well, yeah, but we're still spending less than when Joe Biden was in office at his peak. I understand that. But the difference, friends, is that we're paying a lot more than we were before the war. So Donald Trump came into office and the price of gas was lower. Then we started the war. Then the price of gas went up. And then Donald Trump kept talking about how the war was going to end. The war was going to end. They want to make a deal. They want to make a deal. That never materialized. The end of the war never materialized. Gas prices have again gone up. I was driving by my favorite gas station earlier today, and the price has gone up again, another like dime in the last 24 hours. So as much as the Republicans are patting themselves on the back about some of the great things that they've done, and please don't misunderstand, they have done great things. It's all going to come down to what people are paying at the pump and what people are paying at the grocery store.
13: In 15 short months, we've gone from AutoPen to Overdrive.
12: Scott Bessent.
13: From a president who couldn't stay awake to a president who refuses to sleep. Across this country, President Trump's policies are reaching the very people they were designed to serve. He signed the largest tax cuts in history, rebalanced trade in favor of our working families, reclaimed our position as the world's energy superpower, and where his predecessors created debt and dependency, this president is creating assets and expanding ownerships through Trump accounts.
12: See, that's what I mean. There is a lot of positive that the president has done. I love those Trump accounts. I've got two grandkids, and both of them are now signed up for their Trump accounts. And this college dropout was able to, this is a message to the guy who was making fun of me for being, and I'm air quoting this, uneducated. But this college dropout was able to put a couple thousand dollars in each of those accounts. So the president has done a lot of really good things. But the question is, will it matter? And from what I'm hearing on the text line, a lot of people, fans of Donald Trump, not fans of the higher gas prices.
13: The radical left is relentless in their pursuit to remake America in the image of every socialist hellscape of the last century. To import the misery of failed workers' paradises like the Soviet bloc, Caracas, and Havana. To repackage the discredited ideals of the past as the moral cause of the future. Their big government giveaways would end, as they always do, in food shortages, deadly delays in medical care, and squalid housing. Exhibit A is Sparkle Beach, Kins, California,
12: yep.
13: from which a taxpayer flees
12: yep.
13: every 2.5 minutes.
12: Yep.
13: And I hear they're all coming to Texas.
12: Nope. They're also coming to my state of Tennessee. Actually, Scott Bessent, one of the only things that I've ever disagreed with him on, but it is most certainly true. You got all these people flocking and fleeing from states like Illinois, states like California, Oregon, Seattle, Washington, so on and so forth. And they are coming to states like South Carolina, the free state of Florida, Tennessee, Texas, and so on. And the proof is in all of the different polls. And you talk to the moving companies, they're asked, OK, so where are people moving from and where are they going to? The moving companies will tell you exactly where they're going. And for me, I love it. I'm a native Californian in Tennessee. I've been here for 12 and a half years. And I'm one of many native Californians. And occasionally we all get together and we talk about how much California blows. I mean, it's part of what you do. But I do like what Scott Bessent has to say. And I do like, you know, prescription drugs. This is another thing that Donald Trump has done that has saved the American people money. You could talk about the no tax on tips, the tax cuts, you know, all of those things. I've spent the last couple of nights talking quite a bit about the economy. I don't think I want to do that again tonight, but the president has done a lot of very good things. It is unfortunate that it may just happen that a lot of the good that the president has done will ultimately be, I'm not going to say erased, but outbalanced by the war and the higher gas prices and the inflation, or I should say the higher grocery prices. That is what the American people will vote on. And unfortunately, right now, those don't portend well for the Republicans heading into the midterm elections, at least according to the polling, if you believe the polling. And that's why the president, as we've been talking about, he made that promise of $5,000 if the Republicans end up winning in the House of Representatives and the Senate.
14: If the Republicans win the House of Representatives and the United States Senate, both of them, because of our economic, tremendous economic success, like in history, we've never had anything like what's happening. But because of our tremendous strength and success economically, I will issue a dividend to every adult citizen in the United States of America for $5,000.
12: Yeah, and I know I've played that soundbite a number of times tonight. Well, the reality is that stations, as Gary and Eric have talked about this as well, some stations take different hours, and so I have to make sure that I hit that every single hour. But yeah, that's $5,000 to every American adult. That's going to cost about $1.35 trillion. And, you know, the president says this, and it's in the context of the speech. He was talking about the amount of money that we're making in tariffs and companies bringing their manufacturing back to America. Here's more from the president.
14: You got to spend the money in the United States of America. In other words, if the Republicans win, if you win, we might not win. The reason the Democrats can't do that is because they don't do tariffs. They don't take in money. All they know is poverty and how to ruin our country. But we're making a fortune. So if the Republicans win, you win with us and you get $5,000. It will be called the Trump dividend. We'll call it the Trump dividend.
12: Yep. And so that is the president. You know, depending on who you ask, we've made something like $177 billion in tariff revenues. Some of that is disputed. because some of those tariffs were later unauthorized. Maybe you know the story, maybe you don't. But some of those tariffs may have to be refunded. So it's a whole thing. So nobody really knows where that money would actually come from. But if it's going to cost $1.35 trillion, okay, number one, that money does have to be approved by Congress. That's number one. And number two, it's not budgeted money. So Congress will have to pull it from somewhere. I like that the president says it would have to be spent in America. The president, again, didn't say how that aspect of it would be enforced. Like, in other words, if I decide to go to Canada, whatever, and I buy a bunch of stuff in Canada, how are you going to enforce that I didn't spend part of that $5,000 in Canada? You see what I'm saying? I mean, I get that it's headline grabbing. The problem, though, is that we are a couple of months away from the election, and in the coming days, the media is going to jump all over this. And some people are going to say that this is perhaps another example of the president gaslighting folks, because I can guarantee you this is not going to pass Congress. The reaction, by the way, on this, it's been immediate.
15: Aside from the fact that there's probably some legal questions as to whether or not you can promise voters $5,000 if they elect Republicans, it's not a realistic proposal, but it is a headline-grabbing thing that if someone's not paying that close of attention, they might respond to and end up going to the polls and voting.
12: Yeah, that is NBC's Ryan Nobles. This is something, by the way, that would propel inflation. It would also add to our deficit. You know, right now, and I did explain this earlier, but, you know, right now here in America, we're spending $1.8 trillion more than we are taking in. That is our deficit. Our national debt is around $40 trillion. And so remember, the difference is debt is how much we owe. The deficit is how much more we spend versus how much we take in. And we're in the negative on both. And so that's part of that conversation. Also, remember this, is that it's not vote buying, which is what the Democrats are saying. It's not vote buying because President Trump, he didn't say that if you vote Republican, I'll give you $5,000. He said if the Republicans happen to win the House and the Senate, every American will get $5,000. Every American adult will get $5,000. That is a big difference. So to me, it's not vote buying. J.D. Vance happened to be on the set of Fox News when all of this came down. This is what he said to Bret Baier.
16: I can hear the critics' heads exploding. They're saying out loud, I guarantee you, the president is bribing voters to vote for Republicans to take over the House. And then he's bankrupting the country because the deficit and debt is huge, and inflation would come back if this comes into play. So how do you answer those criticisms?
12: And I love what J.D. Vance has to say about this. I'll play that audio coming up next. The phone number is 866-90-RED-EYE, 866-907-3339. Text line is open at 615-737-9986. 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
18: 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The strategy means that you buy without regard for whether you are paying more at the pump in taxes. IFTA also considers state surcharges, which complicates the fuel buying strategy. Indiana, Kentucky, and Virginia have per gallon surcharges. Connecticut, Kentucky, New Mexico, New York, and Oregon have per-mile surcharges. While some owner-operators buy only enough fuel to get through surcharge states, this practice can backfire, depending on the actual cost of the fuel in each state. When comparing fuel prices, always remember, pump pride minus taxes equals the real fuel cost. 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
12: It's Red Eye Radio. 866-90-RED-EYE is the phone number. So how does J.D. Vance talk about Donald Trump's $5,000 plan to send $5,000 to each American adult if the Republicans keep the majority in the House and the Senate?
16: I can hear the critics' heads exploding. They're saying out loud, I guarantee you, the president is bribing voters to vote for Republicans to take over the House, and then he's bankrupting the country because the deficit and debt is huge, and inflation would come back if this comes into play. So how do you answer those criticisms?
4: Well, I say, first of all, what the president's talking about is fundamentally a dividend for American workers. We're taking in an extraordinary amount of revenue because the president of the United States is actually standing up to both foreign companies, but also foreign countries who've been taking advantage of America's workers for pretty much my entire life. All of these tariffs, what is a tariff, Brett? A tariff is when the president of the United States says, if you want to undercut the wages of American workers, if you want to ship American jobs overseas, you're going to pay a big fat penalty when you try to bring that stuff back into the United States of America. Those penalties have generated a lot of revenues. They've helped us pay down debt. What the president's just saying is, if you keep it going to the American people, if you keep us in power and allow us to continue to do these things, then you're going to share in some of the benefit of this incredible wealth that, we're creating in the United States of America.
12: All right, so that is J.D. Vance, vice president, going to be running for president, no doubt, coming up in 2028. We've got a lot more straight ahead. It's Red Eye Radio.

0: With SRN News, I'm Ron Taylor. Indonesian rescuers say about 140 passengers and crew were missing after a ferry carrying more than 240 people overturned in bad weather in the Java Sea. At least 102 people were rescued, and the body of a passenger was recovered today as the search operation expanded in waters around the vessel's last known position. Authorities say the vessel lost contact around 2 a.m. after encountering rough seas and waves up to 10 feet high. The ferry had departed Surabaya on Saturday and was due to arrive in Marjarsman on Sunday afternoon. Houthi rebels backed by Iran have made a swift advance along Yemen's Red Sea coast, causing thousands to flee. The United Nations warns the escalating fighting could lead to a humanitarian catastrophe and return to civil war. The rebels' advance also threatens a key global shipping route as they now perch at the Bab el-Mandeb Strait. This is SRN News.
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10: 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By the way, my name is Dan Mandis. I host a morning show in Nashville, Tennessee on Super Talk 99.7 WTN. Follow me on the socials, if you would, at Dan Mandis Show. I do like to put up polls, and you know, sometimes people vote on them, sometimes they don't. But if you follow me on X, I do indeed have this poll up. Do you believe the midterm Republican convention will make a difference in November? 47% said yes, it's a great time to brag. No, the GOP is panicking. 52.4% of you said that the GOP is panicking. So, and a lot of people said, and I said this in the opening monologue, is that we are 8 months, I should say 8 weeks or 2 months away from November and the actual midterm elections. And so, you know, this, as great as some of these speeches are, and I've been playing some audio from some of the speeches, great speeches, nobody's going to remember them in 2 months, especially when you consider, unfortunately, it's just, it is what it is, but a lot of people are thinking about college football and a lot of the other things. You've got professional football as well coming up too. So I just, right now, I don't think that people are going to remember everything that happened here in the last couple of days. You had today, you've got today, tomorrow. The overnights, I always get messed up on the today, tomorrow thing. But bottom line is that I don't know how much of an impact this is going to have. But short term, a lot of people, a lot of great speeches. However, there's a lot of things that they're not talking about. And, you know, some of the failures, perceived or otherwise, that the Trump administration is trying to deal with. And that's where we go to Alex in Mountain View, California on Red Eye Radio. Alex, thanks for calling in. Go ahead.
11: Hi, thank you for taking my call. I want to point out that about 20 American soldiers have already died in the war and another 800 have been wounded. If by Monday before the election day, Donald Trump does not get a nuclear deal with Iran, which is actually better than Barack Obama's deal, then he would have a wasted sacrifice of our soldiers. In that case, I believe that the proper thing to do is to vote for moderate politicians who are willing to shut down the war immediately, because we must never waste the sacrifice of our soldiers. That's my comment.
10: Alex, thank you. And I agree with that. So let's go ahead and then kind of go down that road. Actually, are you still there, Alex?
11: Yes, I am.
10: All right. So let's are you conservative?
11: I'm an independent. That's a more accurate description than conservative. I mean, I have some conservative positions, I have some liberal ones, but I'm not really, I don't fit a particular portrait.
10: So, as you know, Congress can't necessarily end what's going on in Iran, but you've got Marco Rubio and you've got J.D. Vance. Both of them are getting ready to run for the presidency as well, in my opinion. So going through, I want to kind of war game out, if you will, the coming presidential election on the Republican side. So J.D. Vance has always been one of these guys who has not really been into, you know, foreign interventions. He has not been a fan of the war in Iran, even though he's the vice president. And he has been the one that has been trying to negotiate us out of this deal. In my opinion, clearly the Iranians are not negotiating in good faith. And I think that the president, I think that he was given bad advice about the war in Iran. I think that he was probably told that this would, you know, be easy, like what happened in Venezuela, for example, or, you know, the first attack on Iran earlier this year, last year, whenever it was. This has taken far longer than the president was led to believe that it would. J.D. Vance is one of those guys that is going to be running for president that has historically been against these kinds of, you know, foreign conflicts, if you will. But he, as a dutiful vice president, has been trying to negotiate us out of this deal. Marco Rubio, on the other hand, he has always been somebody who has been more pro the foreign interventions kind of thing. And so I believe that Marco is also probably going to run for president. So you look at those two, and as you're, you know, talking about what you said, which is, okay, so if we're not out of this war by right before the midterm elections, we need to hire somebody in. We need to vote somebody in who will get us out of this war. Well, beyond that is the presidential election. I don't know if we're going to be still involved in this or not, but of those two, would you go then with J.D. Vance because he is the one that has typically not been for these kind of engagements?
11: Yes, I support. I prefer J.D. Vance over Rubio, but I think the fundamental problem here is that Rubio seems to believe that just about everybody wants a Western lifestyle, and that's the assumption that Donald Trump Donald Trump's war plans relied on. So, if that assumption had been true, then the Iranian people would have risen up and overthrown the government once the American military killed key figures in their theocracy. But that never occurred because not everybody wants a Western lifestyle.
10: And, well, Alex, hold on. I will say this, though. In fairness to the Iranian people, they don't have, they're not like us, right? They don't have an abundance of guns. And there was still a couple layers deep of the Islamic Revolutionary Guard. So they could have gone out when we took out the top layer or two of the Islamic Revolutionary Guard. They still had a lot of guns, and they had just killed thousands of protesters in Iran. So in fairness to the Iranian people, they're just trying to survive.
11: Can I ask you a question?
10: Sure.
11: Given that there's a lot, when you see a large number of people out in the streets demonstrating like the Iranians did, and I don't remember the exact number, but it was a large number, what does that tell you about the percentage of Iranians who oppose their government?
10: I think there's a lot of people who oppose the Iranian government. I think there's some who are willing to go out and risk their lives to protest that government. But that government, by and large, I would say, of course, is, I would think you would agree with this. The Iranian government has been very quick to turn rifles on those people that are out protesting, which has the impact of these protests, a dampening impact on those protests. So I believe that in Iran, you do have, obviously, part of the population that is all for death to America, death to America. And we love, you know, Iran and all of the oppressive policies that they have. But I think there's a lot of others who realize that Iran was once a great country and could be again, and they're willing to risk their lives for it.
11: And the key point here is that what are the relative percentages of the two groups you're talking about? If it's 99%, who wants a Western-style democracy and 1% wants the old, the current theocracy, then that 99% is going to win. The key element here is the percentage. Just because 100,000 people come out on the streets and demonstrate, I don't know the exact number, but it was a large number. Mm-hmm. It doesn't tell you what the percentage is. The key is the percentage. And nobody, no commentator I've ever heard of on this radio station or others that I've listened to has ever talked about what is the exact what is the percentage that is actually opposing the government. Because if you've got 99% opposing the government, the current theocracy, that side, the opposition, is going to win. They're going to get that Western democracy. It's just overwhelming in that case.
10: Well, okay, Alex, and that's all fine. It's a great conversation, but that's not why, essentially, that's not why we went into Iran in the first place. The reason why we went into Iran in the first place, if you listen to the Trump administration anyway, is because they were close to getting a nuclear weapon. And of course, that has now evolved into a fight over the Strait of Hormuz, which means that our gas prices have now gone up, which is why the president now has turned to Venezuela to try to get some of their oil and some of these big deals that he's putting together. So, Alex, great conversation. Appreciate you being on Red Eye Radio. Tim is in New Mexico. Tim, thanks for holding on. Go ahead.
12: You can bring in Venezuelan oil till the cows come home. It ain't going to make a hell of beans difference because we simply do not have the refining capacity. We've not built a refinery since 1977. So it ain't going to make any difference. We can
10: Tim, hold on.
12: We don't have it.
10: Tim, hold on. We have all these refineries that are refining the Canadian oil.
12: 23 refineries in the state of California alone over the last 10 years. I got friends that are in the industry. They tell me, Tim, we don't have the refining. We are running at 98.7% capacity right now, and you want to bring in more oil. No, you got to build refineries. Instead of building data centers, you got to build refineries.
10: Well,
12: we've had
10: okay,
12: a belly full of data centers. These things have got to be rebooted, redone.
10: Tim, for the love of, can I talk?
12: Yeah.
10: Thank you. A couple of things. Number one, we're talking about oil, so let's stick with oil for a second. So realize this is, and if you're saying what you're saying about the refineries, fine. I've heard the opposite, but that's fine. I'll take your word for it. But realize this is something, and I've mentioned this the last couple of nights, this is something that Donald Trump is building his legacy on. This is not going to help us in the short term. This is going to help us in the long term. That's why companies like Chevron and other oil companies are going to jump in with this Venezuelan oil so that they can all get a piece of the pie. So that's number one.
12: Okay, but
10: how do you refine it? By building the refineries.
12: No. How are you going to do it without the facilities? We don't have enough facilities, I'm telling you.
10: We're talking in circles. You build the refineries over the next many years. I just said, This is going to be something that is going to be years in the making. It's not going to help us now, but this could help us 5, 10, 15, 20 years from now. After we build the refineries.
12: I would have started right then and there. Okay. He loves big, beautiful coal. Well, so do I. Well, they're closing coal plants down for this stupid wind and solar. Okay. We're closing them down. Our energy policy is a paper tiger. His energy policy is a paper tiger. It sounds good, but he's not doing nothing. And like I said, these data centers, you got to reboot these things every 3 or 4 years. Now that Mark Andreessen and these technocrats, they're hitting up that they're hinting that they need an $8 to $10 trillion bailout. Oh, so what we're going to do? We're going to slide that to our national debt.
10: Real quick, okay. So you talk about coal, and you just said that the president is not helping the coal industry. And by the way, just so you know, it's not my job to defend Donald Trump, right? So I'm not defending him, but I heard you say that. And I'm thinking, okay, but the president has done some things to help coal. In other words, he rolled back regulations.
12: He
10: provided hundreds of millions of dollars for the coal industry. They've talked about keeping coal power plants from closing. So he's done some things. They're promoting coal. Well, that's fine. I mean, then they build more of them. But in other words, you seem to have a problem with data centers. You keep bringing data centers up. I don't want to get into the data center thing today because I'm just being told now I only have 1 minute. So I'm going to give you 30 seconds, Tim. 30 seconds in New Mexico. Go. You're going to have the final word.
12: Okay. If I have to vote for Rubio or J.D. Vance, I'm going to vote for Ron DeSantis. That's that simple.
10: You know what? Listen, I like Ron DeSantis a lot. So maybe we can agree on that. And thank you for calling Red Eye Radio. My name is Dan Mandis. Got a lot more straight ahead.
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0: president is doing what he can to roll back those regulations. Anybody will tell you that the regulations can be absolutely strangling. He has been trying to keep coal power plants from closing. He ordered the federal government to actively promote coal. What else did he do? He provided, $600 to $700 million to support coal plants across the country. I mean, it goes on and on. I mean, the president has done everything he can to help the coal industry. Now, I'm a big fan of nuclear, just so you know. I'm a big fan of nuclear, but I'm also a fan of doing everything we can to be more energy independent. And I don't believe, and I had an expert on the other day that was talking about, we were talking about Venezuela. And he never gave an indication, and maybe he was wrong, and maybe I'm wrong, but he didn't give an indication that there was going to be any problem in dealing with refining the oil coming from Venezuela. He just didn't. And as I said, all these other oil companies are jumping in on this deal with Venezuela. I believe that it's a good thing.
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13: News this hour from Town Hall. I'm Ron Taylor. The 9/11 victims' compensation.

0: Foundation Fund reports an enormous number of people who've passed away from toxins at Ground Zero, and thousands of others remain sick from the disaster.
1: The 25-year mark has now passed, but the pain and suffering continues as so many first responders, news reporters and cameramen, and Manhattan residents have respiratory illnesses and cancer relating to 9/11 toxins that they inhaled and were exposed to. The numbers are staggering. The 9/11 Victims Compensation Fund says close to 9,000 people have died and close to 60,000 have been diagnosed with cancer. Laura Winters reporting.
0: President Trump's childhood home has been sold for almost $2 million.
2: Trump's family hasn't owned the Tudor-style Queens estate in decades. His father, developer Fred Trump, built it in 1940, and Donald Trump lived there until he was 4 years old when the family moved to another home in the Jamaica Estate section of the borough. In 2025, after sitting vacant for years, Tommy Lynn bought the five-bedroom, three-bath home for $835,000, spending another $500,000 on renovations before this most recent sale, according to online real estate websites and news reports. Julie Walker, New York.
0: Indonesian rescuers say about 140 passengers and crew were missing after a ferry carrying more than 240 people overturned in bad weather in the Java Sea. At least 102 people were rescued, and the body of a passenger was recovered today. As the search operation expanded in waters around the vessel's last known position, authorities say the vessel lost contact around 2 a.m. Houthi rebels backed by Iran have made a swift advance along Yemen's Red Sea coast, causing thousands to flee, and some residents are even considering opening their homes for the displaced. News and analysis at townhall.com.
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0: The Justice Department is suing more states over policies on in-state college tuition benefits.
7: They are the policies offering eligible non-citizens the benefits. Washington, D.C., Hawaii, Arkansas, and Utah are being challenged over their policies offering the in-state college tuition benefits the Trump administration says are illegal, as they make available benefits to non-citizens that are denied to out-of-state Americans. The four lawsuits filed Thursday bring the total number of challenges against so-called DREAM Act policies to 25.
0: Correspondent Bill Alexander. Senator Ted Cruz says he's willing to support President Trump's proposal to give $5,000 payments to U.S. adults as long as they only go to people who work and pay taxes. The Texas Republican told Fox News that his support depends on how it's structured. The proposal is facing strong pushback from both sides of the political aisle. More news at townhall.com. Anthropic says users in Yemen were trying to use AI to make more sophisticated missiles.
8: Anthropic says it has blocked the accounts of Claude users in a Houthi-controlled area of northern Yemen who tried to use AI code to develop advanced missile guidance systems. The account users apparently tried to test a guided rocket and returned to the chatbot to find out why it had failed. The Houthis have already used Iranian-made missiles and unmanned submarines. The report suggests the rebels are trying to develop more sophisticated weapons as they fight to seize territory, damage Saudi oil facilities, and attack shipping. I'm Jennifer King.
0: Severe weather threat taking aim in parts of the southeast this weekend as heavy rains expected along the Gulf Coast and central Florida, raising the risk for flash flooding. Meanwhile, low-lying cities across the region like Tampa and New Orleans could see up to 3 inches of rain by the end of Sunday. This comes after storms slammed parts of the southeast on Friday. You'll find more news and analysis at townhall.com.
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0: 9:00 with talk about everything from politics to social issues and news of the day. Whether you're up late or you're just starting your day, welcome to the show. 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
12: 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Gary and Eric, they return next Sunday night, Monday morning. Man alive, what a day of news. I cannot wait to speak about it with you again. 866-90-RED-EYE. 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I host a morning show in Nashville, Tennessee. Super Talk 99.7 WTN, a proud Red Eye Radio affiliate. Let's just get right into it. So, as you probably know, the Republicans right now in Dallas, the midterm Republican convention, this is the first time that the Republicans, I believe any party, has ever had a convention heading into the midterm elections. There's a couple of different ways to look at this. You can say that the Republicans are running scared. You could say that the Republicans know that they are in trouble heading into the midterm elections, and so what they're trying to do is rally the troops. Well, along those lines, this is what President Trump said just a few hours ago as he was giving his speech.

0: 35, I should say $1.35 trillion in these Trump dividends going out versus the president talking about $177 billion in tariff revenue. So the tariff revenue will not even come close to covering the $1.35 trillion that the president is promising in $5,000 Trump dividends to every American citizen. So I guess the question is the president serious? Is he really intending to give every American adult $5,000, or does he know that it'll never pass congressional muster? Because I don't believe that it will. The president also saying, by the way, it would have to be spent in America. He's not saying exactly how the whole thing would be enforced. And to be honest, obviously, this is going to drive people crazy, both Republicans and certainly the Democrats as well. It is headline grabbing. I mean, that is most certain. It is headline grabbing. You go to any website right now, and this is more than likely the lead story. But the problem is that we're 2 months away from the election. And in the coming days, the media is going to jump all over this as another example of the president perhaps gaslighting the American people. Because I can guarantee you that this will never pass Congress. There's too many Republicans who are concerned about our debt and our deficit. And I'm going to be honest with you, I'm one of them. The reaction, by the way, has been immediate. This is NBC's Ryan Nobles.
1: Aside from the fact that there's probably some legal questions as to whether or not you can promise voters $5,000 if they elect Republicans, it's not a realistic proposal, but it is a headline-grabbing thing that if someone's not paying that close of attention, they might respond to and end up going to the polls and voting.
0: Yeah, and here's the other problem, by the way. And listen, I hate to be a Danny Downer. I know that, you know, there's some online influencers that are screaming, let's go, you know, $5,000 for each and every American citizen. Oh, this is great. And all these other, I can't be that guy. I can't. I'm such a huge fan of Donald Trump. I appreciate what he's done for this country. I appreciate the sacrifice that he's made. But this is one of those moments where I'm just kind of scratching my head. It would also more than likely propel inflation. It would add to our deficit. You know, right now in America, we are spending $1.8 trillion more than we are taking in. I'm going to repeat that. We are currently spending $1.8 trillion more than we are taking in every single year. Total national debt is around $40 trillion. Now, remember that there's a difference between the debt, and that's how much we owe, and the deficit is how much we spend versus how much we take in. By the way, it is not vote buying, so I'm just going to stop that right here, because I know that there's going to be a lot of people, especially on the left, oh, he's trying to buy votes. No, he's not trying to buy votes. Listen to what he actually said, because President Trump did not say, if you vote Republican, I'll give you $5,000. What he said is, if we win the House and the Senate, every American will get $5,000. There is a big difference there. Now, this was on ABC.
2: The president almost certainly cannot do this on his own. Congress controls the power of the purse strings, and Congress would need to approve in almost any instance a direct dividend or check or stimulus or anything of that nature that would go to American households. The speaker said the president couldn't do this when he promised to send these checks out as tariff rebates. And so Congress has pushed back on this before. We're already hearing from some Republicans and lawmakers who have said they're going to introduce bills to try to actually make this dividend real. So it's unclear if these would even materialize. But in the meantime, when they're just in the promissory stage, when the president's just kind of throwing it out there, saying to voters that we will give you these checks if Republicans win, Democrats are saying that is clearly, in their view, an attempt to buy votes.
0: I mean, listen, here's the deal. I don't care what Democrats say, because literally they hate everything that the president does. So I really don't care about that. I just laid out in very simple terms why this is not actually trying to buy votes. Now, is the president

0: you know, trying to, I don't know, financially persuade people to vote for the Republicans? Yeah, you could probably say that, but he's not saying if you vote Republican, you will get $5,000. So I believe that there is a big difference. He never said the money would only go to Republicans or even Republican voters or voters for that matter. He said every American citizen, whether or not they voted for Republicans or not. But it doesn't matter to the people who hate the president. By the way, I don't hate the president. I really like this president. I don't like when he does this because he leaves himself open to a lot of criticism. For example, somebody from the 904 area code says a promise that will not be able to be kept. It's true. By the way, 9723. Okay, every American adult. Thank you. So here's the deal. Is that from a financial perspective, I don't think that it's a smart thing. From a political standpoint, because as 0465 says, this is a political promise that will not be able to be kept. I don't think that this is something that is very smart. Now, here's the thing. The devil could be in the details. Once we start finding out details of this whole thing, maybe I'll change my mind. Maybe I'll say, you know what, this actually isn't all that bad of an idea. We don't know the details. Maybe it's as more tariff revenue comes in, the checks will start to go out. So that $1.35 trillion in $5,000 Trump money, you know, maybe it's going to be paid out over the long term and not something that is just a big dump into the economy. Because as I said before, artificially dumping money into the economy will cause inflation. We learned that certainly from the Biden administration, didn't we? So this is going to be a big topic of conversation. By the way, I love this. J.D. Vance, who, you know, I'm just going to tell you, I like J.D. Vance. I like him a lot. Sometimes he ends up in a position where he's got to, I don't know, maybe clean things up or put the proper perspective on something. Donald Trump comes out and he makes this grandiose promise, right? The Trump dividends, $5,000 for each American adult if the Republicans win back the House and the Senate. And Trump makes this promise, and then he walks off stage. And then J.D. Vance is there to try to make sense of it all. He was on with Bret Baier. This was on Fox News.
1: I can hear the critics' heads exploding. They're saying out loud, I guarantee you, president is bribing voters to vote for Republicans to take over the House. And then he's bankrupting the country because the deficit and debt is huge and inflation would come back if this comes into play. So how do you answer those criticisms?
2: Well, I say, first of all, what the president's talking about is fundamentally a dividend for American workers. We're taking in an extraordinary amount of revenue because the president of the United States is actually standing up to both foreign companies, but also foreign countries who've been taking advantage of America's workers for pretty much my entire life. All of these tariffs, what is a tariff, Brett? A tariff is when the president of the United States says, if you want to undercut the wages of American workers, if you want to ship American jobs overseas, you're going to pay a big fat penalty when you try to bring that stuff back into the United States of America. Those penalties have generated a lot of revenues. They've helped us pay down debt. What the president's just saying is, if you keep it going to the American people, if you keep us in power and allow us to continue to do these things, then you're going to share in some of the benefit of this incredible wealth that we're creating in the United States of America. I don't think it's a controversial idea. It's actually the president of the United States saying, we're all working together. We're all on the same team. And if we continue to create wealth, that wealth is going to go back to the American people.
3: I think it comes down to
0: so maybe you just heard J.D. Vance say, if we continue to create wealth. So basically, because I'm trying to make sense of this. All right. So if, as J.D. Vance says, we continue to create wealth. So in other words, maybe it's going to be something that happens in the final 2 years of Donald Trump's term. And then continues into, I don't know, maybe a J.D. Vance or a Marco Rubio presidency. So this is something that would happen over the long term as checks would continue to roll out, as tariff revenue continues to come in. But, you know, everywhere I'm looking and the amount of money that we brought in via the tariffs, $177 billion, and you've got the president basically offering $1.35 trillion in Trump deficits to go out to the American people. And by the way, I do realize that there's different ways to measure tariff money that is coming in. You could also talk about, okay, so maybe they're talking about the tariff money that has already come in and the tariff money that will continue to come into America over the next 2 to 4 to 6 to 8 years if we continue with a Republican presidency and Republican majorities in the Senate and the House of Representatives. So let me know what you think on this. The text line is open, 615-737-9986, or you can call in. 866-90-RED-EYE is the phone number, 866-907-3339. Got a lot more straight ahead. 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
0: It's Red Eye Radio. 866-90-RED-EYE is the phone number. 866-907-3339. I'm going to read some of your comments from the text line coming up. Some great comments on President Trump offering $5,000. He's calling it a Trump dividend. If the Republicans win the House and the Senate coming up in the midterm elections, heads are exploding. I do want to make sure that I get this in, though. Brandon Gill is one of my favorite Republicans. I do believe that he's got designs on the presidency at some point. But his speech at the Republican midterm Republican convention was absolutely one of the highlights.
13: I think it's only appropriate that we kick this convention off properly with a land acknowledgement. I'd like to acknowledge that we stand here today in the great state of Texas in the United States of America, the ancestral homeland of great American patriots, pioneers, and explorers who put down roots, fought for freedom all over the globe, and bled and died to build the greatest civilization ever known to man.
0: Now that is a land acknowledgement, and I love that. Brandon Gill.
13: My friends, we live in the finest country in the history of the world, and we're no longer going to apologize for that.
0: Yeah, you know what? I mean, you cannot find, I would say, a finer Republican out there than Brandon Gill. I really like him. Again, he's out of Texas, and I've got a couple of other audio bites from Brandon Gill to play for you as the night continues to unfold. You can call in. 866-90-RED-EYE is the phone number, 866-907-3339. You can follow me on the socials at Dan Mandy Show. If you can't call in, you can text in 615-737-9986, or you can just listen, and we appreciate that as well. So a lot of folks are chiming in on the Democrats, specifically talking about how President Trump is offering this $5,000 Trump dividend for the all American people, American adults, if the Republicans end up back in the House of Representatives and the majority in the Senate as well. And somebody said, is it 26? I'm getting so many of these. One person texted in and said, when have the Democrats ever been against giving the American people free money? Which is actually a very good point. You see, that's why I love the text line, because people text in some really, really smart things. Got a lot more straight ahead right here on Red Eye Radio.

0: with SRN News. I'm Ron Taylor. Indonesian rescuers say about 140 passengers and crew were missing after a ferry carrying more than 240 people overturned in bad weather in the Java Sea. At least 102 people were rescued, and the body of a passenger was recovered today as the search operation expanded in waters around the vessel's last known position. Authorities say the vessel lost contact around 2 a.m. after encountering rough seas and waves up to 10 feet high. Houthi rebels, backed by Iran, have made a swift advance along Yemen's Red Sea coast, causing thousands to flee. The United Nations warns the escalating fighting could lead to a humanitarian catastrophe and return to civil war. The rebels' advance also threatens a key global shipping route. Meanwhile, an Iranian commercial ship was struck near the Strait of Hormuz, with one person killed, according to state media. Arch Manning and number 4 Texas stole a 24-23 victory from number 1 Ohio State Saturday night. This is SRN News.
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10: 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My name is Dan Mandis, in for Gary and Eric. They return next Sunday night, Monday morning. Always looking forward to the guys getting back. I'm always appreciative of the time that I get to fill in here on Red Eye Radio. I host a morning show in Nashville, Tennessee, Super Talk 99.7 WTN. Follow me on the socials at Dan Mandis Show, particularly on X. Because right now I've put up a poll. If you'd like to take it, I would love it if you would. Here's the question. Do you believe the midterm Republican convention will make a difference in November? A lot of people saying no, it won't. A lot of people saying that we are, what, 8 weeks, roughly 8 weeks in front of the actual midterm election. So we're too far away from the actual voting day for the for this convention to really make much of a difference because nobody's going to remember it. It's bad timing. We're just starting college football, so you've got that. We're heading into fall and football season and all of that. So you've got two answers. Do you believe the midterm Republican convention will make a difference in November? Answer number one, yes, it's a great time to brag. And no, the GOP is panicking. So follow me on X at Dan Mandis Show. And again, I would love it if you took the poll because I'm genuinely curious as to where you are on this whole convention. It's the first time that it's ever been done. And a lot of folks out there are saying, and this is one of the things that I said when I signed on, which was, okay, so is this a sign that the Republicans are panicking, or do they honestly feel like they have a lot to brag about? So we'll continue to talk about that throughout the evening. And appreciate you taking the poll at Dan Mandis Show on X. There are other things to talk about. Of course, it is now this morning, September 10th. It has been 1 year now since the assassination, the murder of Charlie Kirk. I want to talk about that a little bit because, you know, there's so much nastiness and vitriol right now on the socials. There's so many people, and I highlighted some of this yesterday during Red Eye Radio as I was filling in. I played for you some of the and posted on my social media some of the really nasty things that people are saying and doing here 1 year following the murder, the very public murder of Charlie Kirk. They're calling it the Kirkiversary. A couple of things are happening. You have people on the left, and they're actually throwing barbecues in celebration of the murder of Charlie Kirk. You also have some people that are out there saying, okay, so we got Charlie Kirk. Who's next, right? That's just, I'm telling you, it is a sickness, some of these folks on the left. But I don't want to mire in that kind of a mood this morning. I don't. This morning, 1 year after the murder of Charlie Kirk, what I'd rather do is focus on how great Charlie Kirk was, because it has been a year since his assassination. And I want to focus on how brilliant he was. I don't want to turn my show. Well, Red Eye Radio, it's not my show. It's Gary and Eric's. But you know what I'm talking about. I don't want to turn over the show and spend too much time on the vileness of people on the left. Not today. I want to focus on Charlie. I want to focus on his legacy, and I want to focus on the things that I learned from him and the fact that his words and his videos and his message, they're still out there online. And this one in particular certainly does ring true. I want you to listen to this very carefully because it is absolute truth, and it is absolutely what is happening right now.
11: The spiritual battle is coming to the West, and the enemies are wokeism or Marxism combining with Islamism to go after what we call the American way of life. And the American way of life is very simple. I want to be able to get married, buy a home, have kids, allow them to ride their bike till the sun goes down, send them to a good school, have a low-crime neighborhood, not to have my kid be taught the lesbian, gay, transgender garbage in their school, while also not having them have to hear the Muslim call to prayer five times a day. That's important. We want the American way of life, which is, by the way, Christendom. Christians,
10: yep,
11: our sacrifice, our toil, our vision, the outgrowth of the scriptures gave us Western civilization. And this is where I think is a great rallying cry. Doesn't matter if you're Hispanic, doesn't matter if you're Asian, doesn't matter if you're black or white. Everybody, if you are Christian and Jesus Christ is your Lord and Savior, these two threats are combining forces to come after us. And it's time that the church stands and rises up against it.
10: Fact check true. Charlie Kirk. Now, I think this was about 15 months or so ago, a little bit before he was murdered. And he's right. Marxism, wokeism, Islamism. We're seeing those three combine today to attack the American way of life. Don't believe me? Think Mamdani in New York. A perfect example. Zoran Mamdani, he wants to destroy New York's economy by forcing businesses out of the city, by forcing the wealthy, you know, I'm going to air quote that, the millionaires and the billionaires. He wants to force them out of the city. He wants to punish them to the point where they throw up their hands and they leave. He claims he wants to freeze rents, which, of course, as you know, led to higher rents in the city. He wants to raise taxes on those who have worked really hard to create wealth and jobs and demonizing them along the way. But don't forget that he is attacking and demonizing, yes, those who have experienced some success here in America and in New York. And in doing so, they've also created wealth and jobs for other people. But there's a method to his madness. Because you try and destroy and demonize the wealthy, then they leave New York and they take their economy with them. And then you can sing the praises and the virtues of socialism. I believe that's what Mamdani is trying to do. Combine that with their demand for open borders. Combine that with their demand for soft-on-crime policies, the demonization of police and the military, the embracing of LGBTQ issues and using Islam as the shield against criticism. You oppose Mamdani? You clearly must be an Islamophobe. Let's also not forget that hatred of Israel. Pro-Hamas, pro-terrorism. Of course, remember, we talked about this last night. Zoran Mamdani's lead counsel for the city of New York has literally represented Al-Qaeda members 25 years after 9/11 of 2001. This is how low New York has gone. This is how far New York has fallen. And of course, you have Abdul El-Sayed, who is running for the Senate. Guy who best buddies with Hassan Piker, talking about how America deserved 9/11. You have Rashida Tlaib, Ilhan Omar, and others. And so when Charlie Kirk, when he talked about Islamism and wokeism and Marxism combining to attack our way of life here in America, he was absolutely right, because look at what has happened here in America as the liberal left have voted in time and time and time again these Democrats or these Democrat socialists of America, where they are Muslim and they do favor these policies that I've just said. that I've just related to you. These policies that are meant to destroy America. You want us to be more like the Middle East, or do you want us to be more like America? You ask Hassan Piker, he wants us to be more like the Middle East. You ask me, you, most Americans, we want America to remain America. We want America to continue with the principles and the values that have made America great. But Rashida Tlaib, Ilhan Omar, Hassan Piker, Abdul El Sayed, Zoran Mamdani, they want us to go backwards. They do, in my opinion, want to destroy America. Charlie Kirk was calling those things out, and so they destroyed him with a very public murder a year ago. I mean, we have cities in America that are actually forcing entire neighborhoods to hear that Muslim call to prayer that Charlie mentioned. Hassan Piker, one of the most popular leftists in America, said horrible things about America. You know, Twitch streamer, massively popular, says, among other things, again, that America deserved 9/11. That is not only how far New York has fallen, but how far the Democrat Party has fallen, because that Hassan Piker, he has gone out and he has campaigned with the likes of Democrat leadership like Elizabeth Warren and Bernie Sanders. And I think that Muslim call to prayer, I think part of that is designed to force people, non-Muslims, out of the neighborhood. And, you know, in talking about all of this, you can't help but look to Europe, where there has been a massive migration of Muslims into Europe, and the culture has completely changed. And those that have arrived have said that their goal is to take over Europe. And they're doing it, and they've done it. And they've said it here as well. There is an imam in San Diego. He's got over a million followers on YouTube, and this is exactly what he preaches.
12: The future is ours. Every ideal nightmare of a Muslim Europe will come true. They can be as mad as they want. I don't care. America will be a Muslim country. Russia will be a Muslim country. Islam will enter every house. We have to be a part of that change and never, ever apologize. We're unapologetic. Never, ever compromise. We're uncompromising.
10: So you see that Charlie Kirk was absolutely right. Because the internet, the socials, YouTube and Instagram and TikTok, and they are replete with videos just like this one. So yeah, Charlie Kirk was right. That is exactly what he was talking about. And you'll have people say, oh, what you're saying, Mandis, is, you know, anti-Muslim, anti-Islam, whatever. I'm literally playing the audio of the guy that is proving what I'm saying and what Charlie Kirk was saying as well. You heard him say, Islam will be in every home. Every nightmare of a Muslim Europe will come true. America and Russia will be Muslim countries as well. That's what the man said. And there's thousands just like this guy. And this dude's in San Diego, incredibly popular. So, you know, when you talk about Charlie Kirk, and we're going to hear, you know, all kinds of, I will just say, demonic demonstrations, anti-Charlie Kirk today, pro-Charlie assassination or murder today on this September 10th. Remember what Charlie's message actually was. We'll return next right here on Red Eye Radio.
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0: 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Do you believe the midterm Republican convention will make a difference in November? So far, the two answers, yes, great time to brag, and no, the GOP is panicking. 56.3%, I don't know why I do the 0.3, 56% say that no, it won't make a difference. The GOP is panicking. 43% say yes, it is a great time to brag. Would love to know what you think. 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
2: News this hour from Town Hall. I'm Ron Taylor. The U.S. is holding talks with the Iran-backed Houthi rebels.
3: Iraq says attacks on a key Saudi oil pipeline were launched from its territory. The Saudi Foreign Ministry blames the attacks on several drones that came from Iraq. An Iraqi commander was fired. President Trump says he thinks Iran is responsible.
4: They're on the balls of their feet right now, but I think they are. They've been in charge of that for a while.
3: The Houthis have said they are only targeting neighboring Saudi Arabia's shipping. I'm Ed Donahue.
2: Meanwhile, an Iranian commercial ship was struck near the Strait of Hormuz with one person killed. That according to Iran's

0: state media. Diesel prices hitting all record highs again after a bad time for U.S. farmers, people like this man in Forest City, Missouri.
1: We have to harvest. We have to run the machines. We have to use the diesel. So bottom line is it cuts into our bottom line. Things are already tight with input prices on the front end when we plant and everything is going way up, chemical, fertilizer. But now you add the fuel in, it hurts during the harvest.
0: Jason Kurtz says $6 for diesel doesn't help when farmers like himself were already squeezed by rising costs. Indonesian rescuers say about 140 passengers and crew were missing after a ferry carrying more than 240 people overturned in bad weather in the Java Sea. At least 102 people have been rescued. The body of a passenger was recovered today as the search operation expanded in waters around the vessel's last known position. Authorities say the vessel lost contact around 2 a.m. after encountering rough seas and waves up to 10 feet high. Arch Manning and number 4 Texas stole a 24-23 victory from number 1 Ohio State last night, rallying from a 20-point fourth-quarter deficit to win it on Hollywood Smothers' one-yard touchdown run with 25 seconds left on the clock. News and analysis at townhall.com.
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0: The Nashville airport will soon be named after the late entertainer Dolly Parton.
4: Parton, who passed away 2 weeks ago, has previously declined such honors. The state-controlled Metropolitan Nashville Airport Authority has unanimously approved a motion to begin the renaming process. While the process could take a year or more, the change would make Parton the first woman whose name adorns one of America's 50 busiest airports. I'm Lisa Dwyer.
0: Some Hollywood figures who previously supported Democratic campaigns appear increasingly disillusioned with the party ahead of the 2026 midterms. Screenwriter Greg Hurwitz and other entertainment industry activists reportedly cite party infighting, progressive policies, and the defense of President Biden as reasons for stepping back. Hurwitz has re-registered as an independent after criticizing what he called heavy-handed tactics and ideological extremism. The shift could affect Democratic campaigns. Breaking news at townhall.com. Correspondent Ed Donahue says the Atlantic hurricane season has been quiet so far.
5: No hurricanes have formed yet in the Atlantic this year, and none are likely to form for at least another week. The reason? An enormous El Nino is crushing storms before they get going. Forecasters say 2026 is the longest a season has begun without a storm that has reached winds of 74 miles per hour to qualify as a hurricane. Meantime, in the Pacific, El Nino is revving up tropical cyclone activity. So far this year, storm activity in the eastern Pacific has nearly doubled. I'm Ed Donahue.
0: A severe weather threat takes aim at parts of the southeast this weekend as heavy rain expected along the Gulf Coast and central Florida, raising the risk of flash flooding. Meanwhile, low-lying cities across the region like Tampa and New Orleans could see up to 3 inches of rain by the end of the day. This all after storms slammed parts of the southeast on Friday. 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
0: Now, it's Red Eye Radio with talk about everything from politics to social issues, news of the day. Whether you're up late or you're just starting your day, welcome to the show. 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
10: 866-90-RED-EYE is the phone number, 866-907-3339. Always appreciate the opportunity to fill in for Gary and Eric. They will be back next Sunday night, Monday morning. If you can't call in, text in 615-737-9986. If you'd like to follow me on the socials, you most certainly can at Dan Mandis Show. I've got a poll up right now, and if you're just joining the program in this hour, President Trump earlier tonight, whatever, tonight, last night, whatever, but at the midterm Republican convention, the president came out and basically has said that if the Republicans win the House and the Senate, the majorities, that every American adult will get $5,000. I talked about that again earlier in the broadcast. I will continue that conversation in this hour. But I've got a poll up. Do you believe the midterm Republican convention will make a difference in November? You got two answers. Number one, yes, great time to brag. And number two, no, the GOP is panicking. So it's pretty evenly split. A lot of folks are saying, no, the GOP is panicking at 52.9%. But 47.1% say, absolutely, it is a great time to brag. Now, people are commenting on it. And again, if you'd like to take the poll, follow me at Dan Mandis Show. Follow me on Facebook and X, Instagram as well. But people are commenting on this as well. And some really good comments, which I always appreciate. Let's go. Bucks says, yes, it will make a difference because, number one, many Republicans have been disinterested this year. This will energize them. And two, a lot of independents might figure out that they do have a home and it will be in the Republican party. Also, a guy named Thomas says this. This convention is too far out for it to be really very effective. We shamefully have become a society. And this guy is spot on. Thomas Braden, you are spot on. He says, we shamefully have become a society that cannot focus for longer than a TikTok video. So to have this convention 8 weeks out is just pointless. And somebody called Mad Devil, if the GOP was not panicking, Donald Trump would not be promising $5,000 to people if the Republicans stay in power. So if you want to go take the poll, feel free at Dan Mandis Show. I thought it was interesting. There have been some surprises here at the midterm Republican convention for the Republicans, and that was an appearance by none other than John Fetterman.
11: Yes, I'm Senator John Fetterman, Pennsylvania. Yes, I'm a Democrat. Why am I here talking to you today? Because, well, I'm a common sense Democrat. I'm always going to stand with America. I'm always going to reject the extremes and socialism and that anti-American way of life. Dave McCormick is the kind of senator that gets the job done, and he's going to fight for Pennsylvania. I'm proud to count him as my friend.
10: So this is John Fetterman. Now, you know the incredible journey that John Fetterman has been on. It's been amazing. I mean, it was only a few years ago where people were arguing about his right to, you know, wear hoodies and all that on the Senate floor. And I think that I was probably one of the only Republicans that said, you know what, let Fetterman wear whatever it is that he wants to wear, because the reality is that all those SOBs in suits are the ones that have driven up our debt and our deficit over the years. Those are the guys and the women who have done untold damage to our country. So John Fetterman wants to wear hoodies on the Senate floor. God bless him. But you just heard him. He actually introduced a Republican, Dave McCormick, the other senator from Pennsylvania. And so one of the questions, a lot of people are talking about this, and, you know, Fetterman has become more and more of an ally of Republicans and Donald Trump. Yes, even as a Democrat. And he did say that he wants to work with Dave McCormick, Republican, and President Trump to save the steel industry in Pennsylvania.
11: I have this opportunity to introduce this great American, a great senator. And yes, he's in a different party, but I'm proud to count him as my great friend. So for everybody in Dallas, I'm here to introduce Dave McCormick.
10: There you go. You know what's amazing, though? You know what is incredibly sad? And this is going to kind of show you where the Democrat Party is. Fetterman is always talking about Pennsylvania. Fetterman is always talking about saving the steel industry and helping Pennsylvanians. The Democrats want to run him out of the Senate simply because he is willing to partner with the Republicans to help save the steel industry in Pennsylvania. How sad is that? So now a lot of people, they're like on Fetterman watch, because they're expecting John Fetterman, at least at some point, to switch parties. Now, John Fetterman has said that, no, he's got no interest in switching from Democrat to Republican. At least not right now. What John Fetterman has actually said is that there is a red line. And he feels like, for him, that red line is that if the Democrats become the anti-Israel party, he would consider leaving that party. Now, respectfully, I would have to ask John Fetterman, I don't know how much more proof you need that the Democrat Party is now an anti-Israel party. Because they are allowing into their, you know how the Democrats always like to say, oh, we're a big tent, right? We're a big tent party and there's room for everyone. They are allowing in the Democrat Socialists of America. The Democrat Socialists of America, of course, this new brand, if you will, of Democrats. You can call them socialists, you can call them communists, whatever you want to call them. But they are most certainly and decidedly anti-Israel. And the Democrats are allowing them into their party arms wide open. And so now a lot of people are looking at John Fetterman, who is up for re-election in 2028. They're looking at him and they're saying, will he actually switch parties? I mean, the Democrats have been talking about primarying him. He is, again, up for re-election in 2028. His appearance, though, I think it serves as part of the overarching theme in Dallas at this convention, to talk up what the Republicans have done in the last 2 years and also what the Democrats have done and have not done in the last couple of years. Here's House Speaker Mike Johnson.
8: We have a lot of headwinds because the mainstream media, of course, is running with the false narrative of the Democrats every single day. And on Capitol Hill, we put out the facts over and over and they obscure those, right? So this is a good time for us to highlight all of that. We have done extraordinary things. It's an incredible record to run on. Not only wages going up since President Trump took office, over 3%, 1 million private sector jobs added to the economy. We're shrinking government and growing the private sector and the free market. That is what helps all hardworking American families. Biggest tax cuts in U.S. history, biggest spending cuts in U.S. history as well. People feel the effects of that. We have greater and brighter days ahead. We have to keep going on the trajectory we're on and not turn the keys over to a bunch of communists, because that is the question right now on the ballot.
10: Right. And, you know, there's going to be a lot of talking points thrown out. And, you know, you have some big talking points there, some big ones thrown out by the speaker. Tax cuts. Yes, the president cut taxes. That has been awesome. We know, you know, of course, no tax on tips and overtime, all of that. When he talks about spending cuts, the One Big Beautiful Bill did have a lot of spending cuts over the next decade. So those can always be rolled back. So I always look at, you know, those types of claims and those types of bills. You know, I always look at those, you know, a little side eye, if you will. But it is a fair claim to make. The other part of that, though, is the reduction in revenues from the tax cuts. That's something that Mike Johnson didn't actually talk about. But because of those tax cuts, the deficit, which we've been talking about tonight, will actually increase. Now, I'm not going to sit here and defend or try and fact check every single comment made by Mike Johnson. I will say that, yes, the Republicans and Donald Trump, am I happy with the inability for them to pass the Save America Act? I'm ticked as all get out that John Thune has refused to try to really get that over the finish line. I don't believe that they have the numbers. I mean, that's part of the problem, is they don't have the number in the Senate. They don't have the numbers to pass the Save America Act, and they don't have the numbers to abolish the filibuster. So they simply put don't have the numbers, but it doesn't seem like John Thune is actually really trying to twist arms either. So, and that is a conversation for another day. But I will say that Donald Trump does have a lot of things to brag about here in the first 2 years of his second term. He's done, in my opinion, a great job with immigration. The deportation numbers are getting higher and higher. The border is effectively, as you all know, the border is closed. That is also good. You've got, you know, crime is at, you know, record lows. Murder is, the murder rates are going down. We have increased law enforcement. That is certainly good news. We've seen the crime go down in places like Memphis, Tennessee, in a state that I live and love, and I live in Nashville. But, you know, Memphis has been an absolute joke for many years here in the state of Tennessee. Well, Tennessee is now beginning to appreciate Memphis a little bit more because the crime is starting to go down thanks to Donald Trump and that law enforcement surge that the state of Tennessee and President Trump partnered with for the city of Memphis. You can also talk about Washington, D.C. So there's a lot of things that have gone right. The problem is, and Gary and Eric will tell you this every single night, it's all about the prices. That's the problem. You know, we can rattle off all of these things that the president and Congress and the Republicans have done right. But when people go into that voting booth in November for the midterm elections, it's all going to come down to one thing. Prices. The price of groceries and the price of gas. And that's it. Now, one thing that is certainly true is that we simply cannot hand the keys over to, as Mike Johnson said, a bunch of commies. I mean, this convention has been full of what you typically see during a presidential convention. The question is, will it make a difference? As I was saying, right now, it is September. College football is just starting. Professional football is starting as well. And so there's a lot of time. 8 weeks to the midterm elections. Will any of this be relevant or remembered as we get closer? Now, coming up, I've got some great audio from President Trump. He took center stage at the end of night one. So we're going to talk about that and a whole lot more. The phone number is 866-90-RED-EYE, 866-907-3339. If you can't call in, feel free to text in that number, 615-737-9986. Got a lot more straight ahead. This is Red Eye Radio.
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12: 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And according to Christmas tree farmer John Tillman, quite a few changes have occurred in his industry the last decade or so to meet consumer demand.
13: Some of the things that have really made our ability to grow trees easier is understanding what species are more tolerant for wetter ground, more tolerant that do not get a certain fungus or the bugs don't get in. So we're able to utilize more ground than we had before and get trees that need a little less attention.
12: In addition,
13: most Christmas tree seedlings are now coming from very specific seed zones or actually parent trees, where the seedlings I'm planting, I know, came from this seed orchard. And so most of the trees in there will have a very distinct genetic quality to them, whether it's color or needles, upright branching, things like that.
12: I'm Rod Bain reporting for the U.S. Department of Agriculture in Washington, D.C.
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10: Red Eye Radio, 866-90 Red Eye is the phone number, 866-907-3339, and you can also text in. A lot of text messages tonight from all over the country. I love that. 615-737-9986. Some haters, and that's okay. I appreciate the haters as much as I appreciate the folks that have positive things to say. There is a number of things that I want to talk about here coming up in the next half hour of Red Eye Radio. I think that I mentioned in the first hour that it is 1 year since the death of Charlie Kirk. And there's a lot of people saying a lot of great things. And there's a lot of people that are saying, quite frankly, some terrible things. So one of the things that I'm interested in, and I've always been interested in this, is the people that didn't really discover Charlie Kirk until after he passed away. I'm going to admit to you that I'm one of them, which is crazy because I'm a conservative. You would have thought that I was tracking Charlie Kirk. You would think that I knew every single video that Charlie Kirk put out. But I didn't. And I'm going to tell you why, because, you know, I got my own thing going on and I'm, you know, radio and I'm not one to pay a lot of attention to social media influencers, even if they're conservatives. But I think that Charlie Kirk was much more than an influencer. And I'll get into that coming up in the next half hour. But, you know, the thing is that the man does continue to change lives. And that's part of what I really like about Charlie Kirk, even a year after his assassination. I want to make sure that I get this in really, really quickly. The president making headlines earlier tonight at the midterm Republican convention, promising $5,000 to every American adult if the Republicans maintain control of the Senate and the House of Representatives. Here's what the president said.
20: If the Republicans win the House of Representatives and the United States Senate, both of them, because of our economic, tremendous economic success, like in history, we've never had anything like what's happening. But because of our tremendous strength and success economically, I will issue a dividend to every adult citizen in the United States of America for $5,000.
10: And so you're hearing a lot of applause there inside the arena in Dallas. But there's a lot of people, conservatives and Democrats alike, for different reasons, that hate this idea. I mean, I've already, in the first hour, I talked about this. I'm going to talk about it here as the evening continues to progress. People are definitely reacting to this. The Democrats are saying, oh, the president is trying to buy votes. He's not trying to buy votes. That's not what he's trying to do. Now, is he trying to manipulate people to come out and vote and manipulate people to vote Republican? Yeah, absolutely. You could say that. But my issue is that that's going to cost about $1.35 trillion. And, you know, maybe the devil is in the details. By the way, Congress needs to be the ones that really approve this. The president can't just take one of his magic Sharpies and sign a piece of paper, a proclamation, and send each American adult citizen $5,000. This has got to go through Congress. And I can tell you there's a lot of Republicans, and I interview a lot of Republicans on Capitol Hill, and the vast majority of the ones that I interview would be like, no, we're not doing that. Not with a debt of $40 trillion. There's no way they'll say that we're going to do that. Not with a deficit of $1.8 trillion. So, bottom line is, the devil may be in the details. The president didn't talk a lot about it, but we will continue the conversation coming up right here on Red Eye Radio.

0: With SRN News, I'm Ron Taylor. State-run media in Iran says an Iranian commercial vessel has been struck off Keshem Island in the Strait of Hormuz, with one person killed and four wounded. Separately, the United Kingdom Maritime Trade Operations Monitor reported a vessel was hit early this morning by a projectile while transiting the strait, with no details. There was no immediate statement from the military, which has previously struck Iranian-flagged vessels as part of the blockade of Iranian ports. The attack comes a day before Tehran seeks to brief regional countries on its contested efforts to manage shipping traffic in the strait. Indonesian rescuers say about 130 passengers and crew are missing after a ferry carrying more than 240 people overturned in bad weather in the Java Sea. At least 107 people were rescued and the bodies of six passengers recovered so far today as the search operation expands in waters around the vessel's last position. This is SRN News.
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11: 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Follow me on the socials at Dan Mandis Show, where I have a poll going on right now. Do you believe the midterm Republican convention will make a difference in November? And 45% say yes, it is a great time to brag. 55% saying no, the GOP is panicking. Would love to know what you think. Again, on X at Dan Mandis Show. President Trump, and speaking of that midterm Republican convention, President Trump had a lot to say about Charlie Kirk. Actually, a lot of people had some great things to say about Charlie Kirk. This is what the president said.
12: So exactly 1 year ago tomorrow, a far left extremist assassinated my great friend and conservative voice, Charlie Kirk, because Charlie Kirk spoke the truth. What shocked millions of Americans was not only the fact that Charlie was murdered as bad as it was, but also how many people made an excuse for it or cheered for it. They were cheering, some people, sick people. For a brief moment, the mask came off the radical left, and you saw what they were really all about. And now those same people are trying to get power over you in this election, and they are all voting Democrat. Okay, they're all voting, every one of them, and you can't let it happen. We will not let them win, and in Charlie's honor, I just want to say we love you, Charlie, and Erica is here someplace.
11: Yep, and Erica was there. She got a standing ovation. You know, Charlie may be gone, but his words and his videos will reside on the socials forever. And so we've got to, as conservatives, if you're conservative, we've got to keep them going. We've got to share them. Don't let his videos fade into obscurity. Earlier in the program, I played a piece of audio from Charlie Kirk, one of his many, many, many poignant moments. I want to play another one. Because I could go on and on tonight about, you know, the Kirkiversary and, you know, all of these people that are celebrating his assassination. But I don't want the show tonight to be taken over by vile and hate. I don't. Because Charlie Kirk said a lot of really amazing things. And so here's another one. This is Charlie Kirk on how he saw his life and his career.
13: I'm just flesh and bone, but more importantly, I'm a soul. And that soul is accountable to one being. I mean, I've had an unbelievably blessed life. Been doing this now, it'll be 12 years on June 5th.
14: Such a young man to
15: I
14: do
15: know,
14: it.
15: So young.
13: Yeah, so praise God. I mean, I've been all across the world. I've met with world leaders. I've flown in Air Force One, got to know a president. I have an amazing family. The podcast, Turning Point USA, all that stuff. And so you experience that and you're like, what actually matters? What matters is your relationship with the divine, your relationship with your family, your kids, and maybe a close collection of friends, and your relationship with the truth.
11: You know, they say that Donald Trump would not have won the election if it wasn't for Charlie Kirk. Now, that's up for debate. We'll never really know. But the reality is that through Turning Point USA and his videos across the social media landscape, he really did help Donald Trump with that younger male demographic. And, you know, I was talking about how his videos will live on, and I believe that his legacy will as well. And so these whack job liberals, sick and vile, can have fun with their Kirkiversary today, celebrating his assassination. But, you know, the reality is that says so much about who they are and what they represent. And for the most of us, it just solidifies our resolve to keep speaking the truth and living with Christian and conservative values, which is what Charlie represented. Now, again, as I said, I'm not going to let them infect my show today with vile and hatred. It really seems like more of a time to celebrate who Charlie was and not who they are. So I do want to play this, though. It is a former Charlie Kirk hater who has now seen the light. This was so amazing. This is a guy who openly admits that he absolutely hated Charlie Kirk.
14: That Nazi white supremacist piece of shit.
11: Yeah, that's what he said about Charlie Kirk. Now, here we are, God-hating leftists celebrating the death of Charlie Kirk until he finally got to know Charlie Kirk after his death. Now, this guy admits on his social media that he was asked by someone who he knew one simple question.
14: I decided to end the conversation immediately. This man was clearly a lost cause, one of those intellectually dishonest Kool-Aid drinking types who refuses to engage in good faith with any perspective which contradicts their outstandingly narrow and propagandized worldview. And by this man, I mean me. Because I hadn't actually watched any of his debates. I was basing literally every single thing I believe about a human being with thousands of hours worth of publicly available recordings of himself openly expressing his opinions on a small handful of out-of-context clips that had been curated for me by algorithms and media organizations being funded by the political opposition.
11: There you go. He's a fast talker, but basically somebody said, all right, so you hate Charlie Kirk, you hate everything that he stands for, but do you know what the man actually stands for? Have you ever actually watched a video? And he had to admit to himself, no, I've never actually watched a video. And, you know, there's so many clips of Charlie Kirk that have been taken out of context. So many people hate him without knowing him, without understanding what his message is and what his message was. And so this guy was able to figure it out. He was challenged by someone to just simply watch one video.
14: Have you ever actually watched any of his debates? I didn't think much of it at first. Of course, right-wingers are all regurgitating the exact same talking point. They're in a cult. They're brainwashed. It was an ordinary and boring morning on the day I found out that I am a monster. In that moment where my curiosity got the best of me and I decided to click on some random YouTube thumbnail of Charlie Kirk with his goofy and gummy smile in an attempt to reaffirm my preconceived biases. And it was an unusually stressful afternoon on that very same day when I spoke to my father for the first time in years, despite the fact that he had always loved and supported me unconditionally. And it was a never-ending sleepless night, coming to terms with the fact that literally every single thing I thought I hated about the right, the bigotry, stupidity, violence, vitriol, and narrow-mindedness was actually just an outward projection of hatred toward my own self. Charlie Kirk is my hero. He opened my eyes to the cruel and manipulative nature of our political media, brought my family back together, and taught me how to love again. And to anyone who takes issue or offense with that, I'm going to do exactly what he would have done, and challenge you to answer a simple, honest, and straightforward question. Have you ever actually watched any of his debates?
11: I mean, I saw that. And I got some tears in my eyes. I'm going to be honest. I mean, here's a guy who hadn't spoken to his father in years after watching one video of Charlie Kirk and Charlie Kirk's message. He was inspired to reconnect with his father. And I think the reason why that connected with me so much, because you can hear the guy is in, you know, in tears, close to tears, as he speaks about being able to reconnect with his father after watching a message from Charlie Kirk, I'm assuming about the importance of family. And the reason why that connected with me so much was because in my life, and probably a lot of your lives as well, I've lost people who disconnected with me just for being a conservative and supporting Donald Trump. So I really, maybe there's a part of me that hopes that the people that have disconnected with me because of my support of conservative and Christian values, maybe they'll reconnect with me. I don't know. Maybe it's a pipe dream. But there's a lot of people that have gone through that process of hating Charlie Kirk until they got to know Charlie Kirk. After his assassination a year ago, there were all of these different examples of people who hated Charlie until they got to know Charlie. The other thing that happened is they also began to realize just how horrifying their side was, because if you remember, just like we're going to see today, 1 year after his assassination, a year ago, you'll remember all of the celebrations.
15: So far, I've seen videos of just the left being pro unaliving political opponents, whether that be Trump, J.D. Vance, people celebrating what happened to Charlie Kirk today. It's just disgusting behavior. The fact that I have been a part of the left for 7 years, I never thought we'd get to the point where I would have to look at my own party and be like, oh, hold on, I can't support you anymore, because everything that you are doing right now is against your political viewpoints and your values and beliefs. To sit here and promote gun violence against your opponents is wrong. And it arguably makes you worse than the other side, because you're basically saying these people deserve to be unalived because our political beliefs are more important and should stand and should have more value than a human life. Ooh. Yeah, that doesn't sit right with me at all. No.
11: Yep, and a lot of people, again, including yours truly, I was not someone who paid close attention to Charlie Kirk. Obviously, I had heard of him, but I hadn't really watched a lot of his videos because, you know what, I've got my own thing going on. I'm a radio guy, and I'm always doing show prep, and I just didn't have time for social media influencers. Then I really started to pay attention to his message, and I was dumbfounded by a number of different things. Number one, just how smart the guy was and the wisdom that he had at such a young age, and his ability to debate and be willing to debate incredibly rationally with people. And again, those videos are all over the socials this morning, and I continue to watch them myself. The Super Text line, I should say, my text line is open that I use in Nashville on Super Talk 99.7. We call it the Super Text line here in Nashville, but it is 615-737-9986. I do like to talk to people either on the phone or on the text line. And 2694 says, the forces we see against Charlie Kirk, pure evil in action. 1561, who is somebody who is very much on the other political spectrum as yours truly, says, sorry, most of us have never heard of Charlie Kirk. Definitely a non-issue. I would definitely disagree with that. You may not have heard of Charlie Kirk, but that is your own ignorance at play. You might want to educate yourself, 1561. My name is Dan Mandis, and the phone number 866-90-RED-EYE. Got a lot more straight ahead.
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11: Red Eye Radio, 866-90-RED-EYE is the phone number, 866-907-3339. Are the Republicans panicking? That's what a lot of people seem to believe. 8624 texted in. Republicans could have chalked up a win if they would have passed the Save America Act. Now they panic. I absolutely agree. There are so many people that I talk to every single day. And I'm in Nashville, Tennessee. Very, you know, Tennessee is a very Republican state, very red state, granted. But there's a lot of people that I know across the country who are really angry that John Thune has not been willing to get the Save America Act passed. So that is something that obviously President Trump is very angry about. The House of Representatives passed that. Numerous times, multiple times. To be honest, I don't know how many times, but it was a lot. And they're really frustrated.

0: getting rid of the filibuster. They may just do that, and then Republicans would be in a boatload of trouble.
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1: News this hour from Town Hall. I'm Ron Taylor. President Trump mixes politics and golf on his trip to Ireland over the weekend.
11: President Trump in Dublin, meeting with Ireland's prime minister and wading into a complex and politically charged subject, a unified Ireland.
12: Well, I don't want to cause any problems, but I will tell you, I'd love to see it unified.
11: He's referring to reunification of the Republic of Ireland with the United Kingdom's Northern Ireland.
12: It's going to happen eventually.
11: But later at a U.S. embassy event.
12: That's one of those questions where no matter what you say, no matter how well you say it, there's no good answer, right?
11: Meanwhile, protesters took to the streets to denounce Trump, weighing in on their country's politics. I'm Julie Walker.
1: Supporters of the president's economic agenda say America's manufacturing sector is showing signs of a powerful rebound.
13: They point to Census Bureau figures reporting sharply higher manufacturing profits in the second quarter, along with renewed hiring and stronger pay packages. Advocates credit the Trump administration's tax and business expensing provisions, which were made retroactive and permanent under the Big Beautiful Bill. While critics dispute the broader picture, proponents say the factory revival is real. Bob Agnew reports.

0: State-run media in Iran says an Iranian commercial vessel has been struck off Keshm Island in the Strait of Hormuz, with one person killed and four wounded. Separately, the UK Maritime Trade Operations Monitor reported a vessel was hit early Sunday by a projectile while transiting the strait with no details. Indonesian rescuers say about 130 passengers and crew are missing after a ferry carrying more than 240 people overturned in bad weather in the Java Sea. At least 107 people were rescued and the bodies of six passengers recovered today as the search operation expanded in waters around the vessel's last known position. News and analysis at townhall.com.
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0: Some drivers are feeling the pinch at the pump. Donna Water reports on yet another record high for diesel fuel prices.
2: The price of diesel fuel has hit another high Friday, soaring past an average $6 a gallon in the U.S. AAA says the national average of diesel is now $6.05, up from $5.85 last week. A year ago, it was $3.70. I'm Donna Water.
0: A man who ran onto the field at Yankee Stadium waving a Palestinian flag during the Yankees-Mets Subway Series game is facing misdemeanor charges. The New York Post reports 38-year-old Kelly Marucci of Long Island stormed the field during the seventh inning of the game commemorating the 25th anniversary of the 9/11 terror attacks. Players on both teams wore special hats with FDNY and NYPD emblems. Police say Marucci ran onto the field at exactly 9:11 p.m. before getting tackled by security. Breaking news and analysis at townhall.com. A prosecutor investing foes of President Trump says he has resigned.
3: An ally of President Donald Trump says he has resigned from his post leading a Justice Department investigation into whether former law enforcement and intelligence officials conspired against the Republican president. Joe DeGeneva says it was an honor and a privilege to serve Trump and the Justice Department. The 81-year-old declined to comment on the circumstances of his departure just 5 months after he was brought back to the Justice Department in April and given the responsibility for an investigation aimed at trying to establish a conspiracy against Trump. I'm Lisa Dwyer.
0: Arch Manning and number 4 Texas stole a 24-23 victory from number 1 Ohio last night, rallying from a 20-point fourth quarter deficit to win it on Hollywood Smothers' 1-yard touchdown run with 25 seconds left. More news and analysis at townhall.com.
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11: Then you won't be angry.
10: I will not be angry.
11: Abby someone.
10: Abby someone. Abby who?
11: Abby Normal.
12: What do you do, Carl? Carl is a inventor slash entrepreneur.
13: Yeah, I'm still looking for that home run, you know? I mean, when I saw the iPod first time, I was like, yeah, I could have kicked myself.
12: That was so hard on him.
14: What's your name?
15: Carl is my name.
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18: Hello, everyone. I'm Carl Amari, and this is Hollywood 360, the radio show that presents all things entertainment, including trivia contests and games, movie reviews, celebrity interviews, showbiz news, and classic radio shows. My co-host is the eminent Lisa Wolf. In this hour, Gildy vacations at Half Moon Lake on a comedy installment of The Great Gildersleeve, starring Willard Waterman from 1951. But it's time now for Name That Tune. Lisa Wolf Cullen will present clips from songs with places in the title. I have to try to name that tune, right, Lisa?
12: That's right. I know you so well, Carl. You're going to really
18: Boy,
12: like...
18: Boy, are you lucky.
12: I know. I am
18: no,
12: lucky.
18: No, aren't you?
12: What would I do without you, Carl?
18: Oh, gosh. You'd have more boring life, I should
12: that
18: say.
12: That is true, though.
18: Right?
12: That is absolutely right. You will really like all
18: I
12: of these
18: songs. I add
12: a
18: spice to your life, don't I,
12: you
18: Lisa?
12: You add some sparkle.
18: Something.
12: I give you some
18: I don't
12: some
18: know
12: sparkle.
18: What it is, it's but a, I add something
12: You
18: to
12: do.
18: It.
12: You're spicy.
18: And it's a positive, I think.
12: Oh, okay.
18: Okay.
12: As long as you say so. All of these except for one I think you enjoy. There's one song in this grouping that
18: right,
12: I did
18: that
12: put
18: in. That I'm not going to like.
12: That you don't like that
18: I'll
12: one.
18: Take some points away from your score.
12: No, but don't, because it's well-rounded
18: All
12: this
18: right.
12: way, and
18: okay.
12: others like it. Here's
18: Don't bag. It's not good. It's not appealing.
12: No, it's not. I learned that a long time ago.
18: Nobody likes anyone that bags.
12: That's
18: true. You know
12: true.
18: What I mean?
12: I don't
18: right?
12: like that. You run
18: yeah.
12: the other way.
18: Yuck.
12: Yuck.
18: Go ahead.
12: Here we go.
18: Yeah. All the leaves are brown. All the leaves are brown.
12: I'll you do the first. Go.
18: And
12: no, that's
18: sky
12: me.
18: Is
12: I'm
18: gray.
12: Doing the second one. You're going now.
18: On a winter's day.
12: On a winter's day.
18: No, this was in the movie, the Quentin Tarantino movie.
12: Yes, I know.
18: Once Upon a Time in Hollywood. Did you know that?
12: I remember it.
18: Yeah. She was dancing to this.
12: But you didn't answer it, and now he just said it. So you didn't get it.
18: What? I
12: didn't get it.
18: Oh, you wanted me to name the title? California Dreamer.
12: Okay, it's called Name That Tune, and you didn't name the tune.
18: Oh, okay.
12: So I'm not going to give that one to you.
18: I knew the title.
12: But you didn't say it.
18: Well, I forgot we were playing a game.
12: We're just listening to some great songs. This is California Dreamin'. Who's singing?
18: Oh, it's the Beach Boys.
12: It is not. It sounds like them. You say that every time.
18: It's not the Beach Boys.
12: It's not, but I understand why
18: Mama's
12: you said
18: and
12: that.
18: Mama's in the Papas?
12: There it is.
18: Yeah.
12: Released in what year?
18: 62.
12: 65. Reached
18: okay.
12: number 4. And this is a great song.
18: It sure is.
12: All right. That was a California Dreamin'. Here we go.
18: All right.
12: This is my favorite.
18: L.A. So it's L.A., right?
12: No, that's not the title. Too much
18: for Is that the place?
12: Too much no.
18: Oh, okay. Going so back to Georgia? Something Georgia.
12: Something Georgia.
18: All right.
12: You get 50
18: that's
12: off.
18: Good enough.
12: No, that's 50. You get half.
18: Back. Midnight Train to Georgia.
12: Okay. He said he's going back to find. This
18: going
12: is Midnight Train to Georgia.
18: Find.
12: This is Georgia. This is Gladys Knight and the Pips.
18: Yeah.
12: Released in 73. Reached
18: I was
12: number
18: one of the Pips.
12: One.
18: I was one of the Pips.
12: And,
18: you know, way back when.
12: Were you really?
18: Yeah.
12: Maybe you're all the Pips. You're all three
18: I'm
12: Pips.
18: A Pip, all right.
12: You're a Pip. It won the Grammy for Best R&B Vocal Performance by a Duo or Group. And
18: yeah.
12: I just have an affinity toward this song.
18: Such a great song.
12: It just makes me want to groove.
18: It's a 10 out of 10.
12: It's a 10.
18: Yeah. I got that one.
12: You got a half.
18: Actually, yeah.
12: Oh, no, you did get
18: you
12: it.
18: You should have given me the first one, too, because I knew it.
12: You didn't say it.
18: I know.
12: How would I know you know it?
18: Because I'm saying I knew it.
12: It doesn't count. Yeah, can't
18: she doesn't
12: it
18: trust
12: you
18: me.
12: Can't give it to you. Because right, it's called
18: I'm
12: Name That
18: grader
12: Tune. Name
18: so
12: That Tune.
18: I'm a hard grader, too.
12: You're awful,
18: yeah,
12: actually. All right, here's the next song.
18: Okay.
14: A song of you.
18: Georgia on my mind.
12: Yes, this is Ray Charles.
14: As sweet and clear.
12: This is a cool song.
14: It's moonlight through the pines.
18: Who sings better, me or him?
12: Or who? You or Ray?
18: Me or Ray?
12: I'm going to go with Ray on this one.
18: I'll agree with you.
12: All right.
18: By about like 1%.
12: Very. It's a very close call. Released in 1960, Ray Charles' version reached number one on the Billboard Hot 100.
18: Numero uno.
12: And in 1979, I love this, Georgia named it the official state song.
18: That's cool.
12: That's great.
18: Yeah. Man,
12: this guy
18: he could
12: sing.
18: He could sing, huh? He's definitely maybe better than me.
12: Yeah, I'm going to give that to you, to him.
18: Mm-hmm.
12: All right. Here's the next song. You don't like this one.
18: No?
12: Uh-uh. But some people do.
14: Put on my blue suede
18: yeah, I don't like this
12: I know you don't. Boarded the plane. I do, though.

0: No. Walking in Memphis, Mark Cohen, released in 1991. It reached number 13 on the Billboard chart.
1: They, you know what they used to call him? Ice Cream. Cone.
0: Oh, got it. God, took me a moment.
1: They're like, hey, ice cream.
0: And that's not a bad thing to be known as.
1: No.
0: Ice cream is sweet and delicious. Yeah. Nobody ever called you sweet or delicious.
1: How do you know?
0: Oh, I'm pretty sure. Pretty sure. I like it.
1: It's all right.
0: Okay.
1: It's a 4 out of 10.
0: It's very catchy.
1: All right.
0: It gets in your brain.
1: Yeah, it's like a cold. It's catchy.
0: Right. Down in the jungle room when I was walking in Memphis. All right. Here's the next one.
1: Mm-hmm. Oh, my God.
0: Right?
1: Hotel California. On a
0: dark desert highway. This is the Eagles.
2: Cool wind in my hair. One smell of collegiate rising up through the air.
0: What's collegiate?
1: It's like it's marijuana.
0: I didn't know that.
1: I never really knew what that was. The seeds of marijuana.
0: Interesting. I learned something.
1: See, I taught you something.
0: You
1: Lisa.
0: Did. Thank you for enlightening me about marijuana, to which I know nothing of. Released
1: me
0: in 1971. You clearly do. It reached number 1 on the Billboard Hot 100, won the Grammy for Record of the Year.
1: Yeah.
0: I mean, this guitar ending.
1: Let me just tell you this.
0: Beyond.
1: It's the greatest song ever written.
0: It is.
1: It's the greatest song ever written and performed.
0: I don't think. It's really.
1: I mean, whale. I don't think there's anybody that would argue with that, really. I mean.
0: I can't argue with that.
1: I mean. What a tune.
0: What a tune.
1: And there were several people that wrote this. There were people in the band that wrote this that contributed to it. It wasn't just one person.
0: No, I realize that. But the famous guitar ending is also.
1: Oh, it's amazing.
0: I've got one more great
1: right.
0: song for you,
1: okay.
0: And this is a winner as well.
1: All right. Is that Ricky Ricardo?
0: It is not.
1: Elvis?
0: It is.
1: Las Vegas. Vegas, right?
0: Yeah, it's Viva Las Vegas.
1: Viva Las Vegas.
0: I'll take it. I mean, come on. This is
1: an iconic
0: song.
1: I thought it was going to be Ricky Ricardo shaking those
0: maracas.
1: Yeah.
0: What'd you call them?
1: Maracas.
0: They're released in 1964 with the title song from his Elvis Presley's movie with Anne Margaret.
1: Yeah.
0: And this is
1: he
0: one
1: dated
0: of the most,
1: her, you know, for a little while.
0: Yeah.
1: You know that, right?
0: Yeah. This is one of the most recognizable songs.
1: And here's
0: ever
1: the crazy. Here's
0: Las
1: the interesting
0: Vegas.
1: Thing. He had a relationship going with Priscilla at this time,
0: okay.
1: But she was in Germany. She wasn't here yet. He didn't bring her here yet.
0: Uh-huh.
1: And then he did this movie and had a little, little thing
0: it happens.
1: With Anne. I mean, do you blame him?
0: It happens.
1: Anne Margaret.
0: I can't throw stones at anyone.
1: All right, those are great, Lisa.
0: Yeah, I think so, too.
1: When we come back, it's the great Gildersleeve. Stick around.
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1: 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So a bunch of free stuff. Make sure you take advantage of that. All right, it's time for the Great Gildersleeve. This show, of course, spun out of Fibber McGee and Molly. The character of Throckmorton P. Gildersleeve originated on Fibber McGee and Molly. Hal Perry was playing the part at that time. But then in 1950, Hal Perry moved on to other pastures, and Willard Waterman came in and played Gildersleeve. And boy, I got to tell you, his voice, his just the whole tonality of his voice sounded so much like Hal Perry that really nobody noticed. I mean, I can tell the difference because I, you know, can play him kind of back to back. But imagine, you know, you're listening to the Great Gildersleeve and then it goes on hiatus for the summer or the winter or whatever it was. It came back and it was Willard Waterman and nobody noticed. We have a May 30th, 1951 broadcast where Gildy has big plans to visit Half Moon Lake. Here's Willard Waterman now in part one of The Great Gildersleeve.
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0: Well, this is a red letter day at the great Gildersleeve's house. Big things are about to happen. How can you tell? Just look at little Leroy. It's 6 o'clock in the morning, and he's out of bed and heading into his uncle's room.
1: Hey, Unc, wake up! Come on, wake up!
2: Huh? What's the matter?
1: It's time to get up. Let's get going.
2: Leroy, it's not time to get up. Stop shaking me and go back to bed.
1: Back to bed? Nothing. We gotta get going. This is the day we leave on our vacation.
2: Vacation? Oh, my goodness. Call the family. Get everybody up. We gotta get an early start.
0: Yes, sir. There's no time to be lost on vacation day. 6:30 in the morning, and the water commissioner has taken the car to the service station, had it filled with gas and oil, and is on his way home for the grand departure.
2: By George, it's beautiful at this time in the morning. Prettiest time of the day. Man ought to get up early every morning. There's the judge out in his front porch. What's the old goat doing up this early? Hello, Judge.
3: Well, good morning, Gildy. What are you, the early bird looking for a worm?
2: It's not early, Judge. I've been up almost an hour.
3: So have I. Morning is my time to work in the garden. Why don't you come and see my cucumbers?
2: Yeah, I haven't time, Judge. Just stop by to say goodbye. We're leaving on our vacation this morning. 8 o'clock sharp.
3: Oh, so this is the day.
2: You bet. Bertie's going to Kansas City to visit her sister. And I'm taking Marjorie and Bronco, Leroy and the twins up to Half Moon Lake. I've rented a cabin and everything.
3: Well, isn't that nice? I admire your courage, Gildy, taking the whole family.
2: Your courage?
3: It's quite a chore, transporting the babies and all.
2: Not for me, it isn't, Judge. I have this whole trip planned. I'm running it on a timetable.
3: Oh?
2: Certainly. I didn't leave anything to the last minute. All the details were taken care of days ago. We have a little bed for the twins that goes in the back seat of the car. All I have to do is go home, load in the suitcases, get the little family aboard, and we're off. Slick as a whistle.
3: Do you have your road maps? Sunglasses?
2: I have everything, Judge. A trip like this is no problem at all, if you know how to organize it. And believe me, I've organized it. At 8:05, we'll be locking the house. At 8 o'clock, straight up, I step on the starter and off we go. It's all a matter of planning.
3: Certainly sounds efficient, Gildy.
2: Well, you know me, Judge. I don't forget a thing.
3: By the way, Gildy, where's your hat?
2: Your hat? Left it back at the gas station. See you later, Judge.
3: Bye. Catch a fish for me.

0: You want some more hot coffee, Mr. Gillsleeve? Last call.
1: Well, just a little more, Bertie.
0: This is the last of the hot stuff. The man's outside waiting to shut off the gas.
1: Well, good. Everybody's right on time. You see how smoothly things go when you have a system? I had all these things planned, Bertie.
0: We sure are clicking. This house is buzzing like a beehive.
1: Well, that's because the head bee is on the job. All your things packed, Bertie?
0: Yes, sir, Bertie's all packed and my suitcase is on the stoop. Train leaves at 8:30.
1: Well, good.
2: Quarter of eight, Unc. Let's get going.
1: Yeah, take your time, my boy. We're on schedule. As soon as I gather up the suitcases, we can start loading the car.
2: Oh, heck, I'm loading it already. Where's a piece of cloth?
1: A cloth?
2: Yeah, I'm going to have a flag on the end of my fish pole. Sticks out about 10 feet behind the car.
1: Oh, wait a minute. We can't carry that fish pole.
2: Well, how am I going to fish?
1: Yeah, we'll find a pole when we get there. Now take it out of the car.
2: Oh, for corn's sake.
1: You got that little problem settled. Marjorie! Bronco!
3: Yes, Mr. Gildersleeve?
1: Bring the suitcases. Let's start loading.
3: Well, here we are, Mr. Gildersleeve. Ready to go.
1: Yeah, great. Tuck them in the car, Bronco.
4: Bronco, I need the brown suitcase.
1: Marjorie, it's loading time. We have to leave in 10 minutes.
4: Well, I can't leave yet, Uncle. I have to bathe the twins.
1: Bathe the twins? It's almost 8 o'clock.
4: Well, it'll only take a few minutes. Bring the suitcase, Bronco.
1: Oh, my goodness. Well, it shouldn't take more than 5 minutes to give little Ronnie and Linda a bath. We're still on schedule. Almost. Marjorie, it's 8:10.
4: We'll be right there, Unky.
0: I got everything put away in the kitchen, Mr. Gilsey.
1: Yeah, good for you, Bertie. As soon as Marjorie comes down with the twins, we'll be off. 10 minutes late. That's not too bad.
5: Well, we're all ready, Unky.
1: Where are the babies?
5: Well, Bronco's rocking them a little. I'd like to have them asleep before we put them in the car.
1: Oh, good. Yeah, I've got everything rolling now. We'll stow things in the car and get Leroy. Where is Leroy?
0: He was here a minute ago.
1: That boy. Yeah, I'll go out on the front porch and call him. Leroy! Leroy!
0: I'm coming!
5: Oh, Uncle Mort, now you woke the babies up.
1: You're for it.
3: Mort! Mort, come on!
5: I'm coming!
0: Okay, I'm ready.
1: We can't go yet. You woke the babies up.
0: I did.
1: Keep your voice down, Leroy. We'll be on the road as soon as the twins are asleep. Put all your things in the car.
5: I'll go get my turtle.
1: We're not taking that turtle. Half Moon Lake is full of turtles.
2: That's why I'm taking him. He needs company.
1: No turtles in the car.
2: What'll I do with him? I can't leave him in the bathtub.
1: Put him outside.
4: Quiet down there. We'll never get the babies to sleep.
6: Put him outside.
2: Okay.
1: Yeah. Things are still going all right. If we get away by 8:30, that isn't so bad.
0: Mr. Gilsey, my suitcase is on the stoop. I'm ready.
1: Well, that's fine, Bertie.
0: My train leaves in 10 minutes. I don't mean to rush it, but I only got 10 minutes, and we're going to get to the train.
1: Oh, I forgot. I have to take you to the train. Be quick, in the car, Bertie.
0: I kissed the babies and said goodbye to Miss Marge and Mr. Bronco. I think I got everything.
1: Yeah, all right, Bertie. Come on.
2: Hey, Uncle, can I go with you? Leroy?
1: Run for the car, Bertie.

0: Well, I got Bertie off all right. Now, let's see. 9 o'clock. Well, by George, we'll get started now. Marge will have the twins asleep. We'll put their bed in the car and take off. 1 hour late. Well, it could be worse. Shouldn't take more than a minute to load the car.
1: Marjorie! Everybody, let's go.
2: We'll have to wait a couple of minutes, Unky.
0: Now what?
2: Well, Bronco had to go down to the drugstore. We're out of the baby's formula.
0: Yoper. Margie, why didn't you think of these things before? You don't see me leaving things to the last minute.
3: Where are we going to go, Unc?
0: In a minute, Leroy.
3: The gas man was looking for you. He wanted to know if you'd closed up all the vents on the furnace.
0: The vents in the furnace? Yo, brother. Margie, you start loading things in the car while I go down in the basement.
3: What's the matter, Unc? Did you forget something?
0: Leroy, go help your sister.
3: I'd rather help you.
0: Big help.
4: That's the first portion of The Great Gildersleeve from May 30th, 1951. We'll get back to it after this.
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6: With SRN News, I'm Ron Taylor. State-run media in Iran says an Iranian commercial vessel has been struck off Teshem Island in the Strait of Hormuz, with one person killed and four wounded. Separately, the United Kingdom Maritime Trade Operations Monitor reported a vessel was hit early this morning by a projectile while transiting the strait, with no details. There was no immediate statement from the military, which has previously struck Iranian-flagged vessels as part of the blockade of Iranian ports. The attack comes a day before Tehran seeks to brief regional countries on its contested efforts to manage shipping traffic in the strait. Indonesian rescuers say about 130 passengers and crew are missing after a ferry carrying more than 240 people overturned in bad weather in the Java Sea. At least 107 people were rescued and the bodies of six passengers recovered so far today as the search operation expands in waters around the vessel's last position. This is SRN News.
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4: 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All right, Lisa, we're listening to The Great Gildersleeve. Hal Perry originated this role, but Willard Waterman is starring as Gildersleeve in this episode. It's sponsored by Kraft. In fact, Kraft was the sponsor the entire time it was on the air, from 1941 until 1957. I mean, that's crazy. 1941 to 57.
15: That's loyalty.
4: Yeah. And, of course, it was a great show. It was the first show of a single parent raising kids. You know that?
15: Yep.
4: Willard Waterman starring in this episode from May 30th, 1951. Here's the conclusion.

0: You. Darn, Phyllis.
1: I thought we were leaving at 8 o'clock.
0: Yeah, never mind. Get these vents closed up and then confound it, we're going.
1: Bronco's home. I heard his big feet upstairs.
0: Oh, good. He and Margie will have the car loaded in no time. We'll be on our way. It's only 9:45. We're not doing so bad.
1: I'll go up and put the last of my stuff in the car, Unc. As soon as you finish, we can take off.
0: Oh, fine, my boy. Now the family's clicking. We'll be on the road in 5 minutes.

0: Ready, Mr. Gildersleeve?
1: Yep. As soon as I get my hat and lock up the house.
2: We got everything in the car, Unc. Boy, is it riding low. Looks like a hot rod.
1: Yes, yes.
3: I won't put the twins in the car until the very last, Unky.
0: It's a good idea.
1: Getting started on a trip isn't any problem when you get things organized. Where are the keys to the house?
3: Well, I have them. All the doors are locked except the front.
1: Great. Well, let's go out. You and I and Leroy will get in the car, and Bronco can bring the twins.
3: Now, don't wake them up, Bronco.
4: No, no, I won't.
2: Oh, boy, here we go.
1: Yeah, you bet.
2: Gosh, Unc, wait till you see how I got the car fixed.
1: Well, that's fine, my boy.
2: How do you like the car, Unc? Some packing job, huh?
1: I did a... Oh, brother, it is loaded.
3: Who put the box on the floor in the back?
2: That's mine. Couldn't hang it on the radiator.
1: You, Marjorie, couldn't you put some of these things in the trunk?
3: The trunk's full, Unky.
4: Well, here we are. The whole family. Open the door, Leroy.
1: Well, the bed for the twins in back is all right. Where are the rest of us going to sit?
4: Well, I could sit in back with the twins and Marge could sit up in front.
3: Well, that'll make Leroy and me in a suitcase.
1: Well, where am I going to sit? Somebody has to drive the car.
4: But couldn't you put the suitcases on the floor?
1: Two suitcases down there already. Where'd all this junk come from?
3: Well, they're the things we absolutely need, Unky.
4: Yeah, maybe if I sat in the front and... No, that wouldn't work.
3: Well, I have to sit in the back with the babies, but there isn't room for you in front. Oh, what if Leroy sat next to... No, the suitcase is there.
1: Let's face it. We can get everything we need in the car but us.

0: the great Gildersleeve started out this morning with high hopes. This is the day the water commissioner begins his vacation. And he had it all arranged for the family to be in the car and rolling toward Half Moon Lake by 8 o'clock. How are things going? Well, it's almost noon, and they're not rolling yet.
1: Confounded suitcases. Leroy, see if that box will go in the back in the trunk.
2: Are you kidding? There's stuff hanging out over the bumper now. We put wheels on it, we got a trailer.
1: Well, put it on the floor in the back seat.
2: That's where it was.
1: You're all right, put it there again.
2: Suffering cats. Take stuff out, put stuff back. Do you know what you're doing?
1: Yeah, I don't know. Let's go in the house and see what Marjorie and Bronco are doing.
2: Why don't we just leave them?
1: We got to do something. At 8:30, I had everything ready to go. Come on in the house, Leroy.
2: You think we ought to go back in? We're losing ground.
1: Yeah, maybe I can talk Marjorie out of some of that junk she's taking. You think we were going to Greenland?
2: Yeah.
3: Did you get things rearranged in the car, Auntie?
2: Sure, we got them rearranged. We took them all out, and we put them all back in. Why can't we go?
1: Marjorie, I figured every conceivable arrangement. There simply isn't room for all that luggage in the car, with four people and two babies.
2: Darn babies. Leroy, what are we taking them to the lake for? They can't fish.
4: Maybe we could have the luggage sent up on the train.
1: No, there's no railroad anywhere near the lake. No bus service either. If we could just take something out of those suitcases and consolidate it.
5: I've told you, Unky, I'm only taking the absolute essentials. We have to have clothes.
2: Hey, I got an idea. Why don't we wear all the clothes? Then we won't need any suitcases at all.
1: Leroy, you're no help.
2: Well, I'm trying. Gee, aren't we ever going to go?
1: 11:30. What a family.
5: Oh, I'll have to feed the babies again. Bronco, see if there's enough hot water to warm some milk.
2: Holy cow, why don't just you and I go, Unc? Babies, milk, suitcases. This could take all summer.
1: You don't tempt me, Leroy. There has to be a way to work this out. You stay here and keep an eye on things. I'm going to run down to Peavy's drugstore. I need a strong cigar.

0: Hello, Peavy.
1: Well, hello, Mr. Gildersleeve. What can I do for you this morning?
0: You can give me the longest, blackest cigar you have, Peavy.
1: That's quite an order for a man starting on his vacation. The judge was in, said you and the family had left at 8 o'clock this morning.
0: We haven't left yet.
1: Yes, I see.
0: I've never seen anything like it, Peavy. Just try to get 4 people and 2 babies started on a trip.
1: I know what you mean, Mr. Gildersleeve. Mrs. Peavy and I planned a vacation one year. We were going to leave one Friday morning.
0: You?
1: Friday morning, bright and early, I was sitting in the car waiting for Mrs. Peavy.
0: Did you get started before noon?
1: I sat in the car until 10 o'clock.
0: 10 o'clock? Well, that's not so bad.
1: Saturday night.
0: Oh, my goodness. Well, that can't happen to me, Peavy. The car's so loaded down, there isn't even room for me to sit. I don't know how we're going to do it. The car just isn't big enough. I need a bus.
1: Mr. Gildersleeve, have you ever thought of taking the family up to the lake in shifts?
0: Taking up in shifts? What do you mean?
1: Well, Mrs. Peavy's sister had a large family, and when they travel from one place to another, the husband takes them in sections. He delivers one carload and comes back for another.
0: Say, that's an idea.
1: Of course, it makes a lot of driving, but I guess when a man has a big family, he likes to keep moving.
0: By George, Peavy. I think you've hit something. I'll take part of the family up to the lake, then come back and pick up the rest. Yes, sir, that solves the problem.
1: I'm glad I can help you out.
0: In fact, I feel so good, Peavy, I won't need the cigar.
1: Well, hadn't you better take it along, just in case?
0: Problem is solved. You're a fine fellow, Peavy.
1: I'm certainly selling cigars.
0: Well, see you later, Peavy.
1: Have a nice vacation.

0: Marjorie, Bronco Leroy, I have it figured out.
1: Are we going up? Can we leave?
0: You bet.
2: You call me, Mr. Gildersleeve?
3: What is it, Donkey?
0: Well, I've worked out a plan, kiddies. How we can get to the lake. It's very simple. We'll go up in shifts.
3: Shifts?
0: Certainly. I'll take you and the babies and the luggage up in one load. And then I'll come back tonight, and Bronco and Leroy and I will come up in the morning. Leroy, wait.
2: I don't think that'll work, Mr. Gildersleeve.
0: Huh?
2: Well, that'd leave Marge and the twins up there alone all night.
0: Oh, yes. Yes, it would, wouldn't it?
1: Why don't Bronco and I go up and you come back for Marge and the twins in the morning?
2: Well, that'd leave Marge alone down here.
0: Yeah, that's no good either. Yeah, I could take Leroy up and come back in the morning.
3: Well, that'd leave Leroy up there alone tomorrow.
1: That's keen.
0: Well, I could bring Leroy back.
3: Then we're all back here again.
0: Oh, princess. Yeah, there must be some way this family can get to the lake.
3: Unky, why don't you and Leroy go up and stay for a week or two and then come back, and Bronco and I'll go up for a couple of weeks.
1: Hey, that's a swell idea. Let's go, huh?
0: No, just a minute. It's very generous of you, Marjorie. But you and Bronco are the ones who need the vacation.
1: What about me? I'm a tired little kid.
2: Either way, Marge and I can go up first. It's all right with us.
0: Well, somebody has to go.
1: Holy cow.
3: Well, we have to do something.
1: What you getting sore about?
0: Yeah, children, please. This is a vacation. You, Margie and Bronco, you take the twins in the car and you go.
1: What about me?
2: No, Mr. Gildersleeve, you and Leroy go.
1: Okay.
0: We just can't split the family up, that's all. If we can't all go, we won't go at all.
1: You said we were going.
0: Oh, what a vacation.
2: Oh, now, wait a minute. Wait, look, I have an idea. I think we're all hungry. You're hungry, aren't you, Leroy?
4: Yeah.
2: Well, all right, then. Let's take the twins. We'll pile in the car, and we'll go down to John's drive-in. After we've had some lunch, we'll all feel better. What do you say?
0: Yeah, not a bad idea. I can never think on an empty stomach.
3: Well, I think it's the best suggestion we've had all day. You open the door, Bronco, and I'll bring the twins.
2: Sure. Oh, we'll all feel better after we've eaten.
0: That's right, my boy, we will.
2: Can I help you, Marge?
3: They're asleep. Open the back door of the car, and I'll put them on their bed.
1: Gee whiz!
0: Now, Leroy, be a little soldier.
2: Yeah. Now the blankets. There they are. Now that bed is just right for the twins.
1: Babies!
3: Now how are we going to get in, Unky?
0: Well, now let's see. You get in the back next to the babies.
3: Well, I have to climb over these things on the floor.
2: And let's open the door on the other side.
0: No, don't do that. Everything on that side will fall out.
1: Why don't we cut a hole in the top? Like getting into a submarine.
0: Next year, I'm going to spend my vacation with the Elks Club.
2: Climb in, Marge. I'll give you a hand.
3: Now, be careful. Don't wake the twins.
5: Hello, Gildy.
0: Yelfer, the judge again. That's all we need, an old goat.
6: Well, I thought you were leaving at 8 o'clock, Gildy. What happened?
0: We were delayed. Stand back, judge. And be quiet or you'll wake the twins.
6: Hello, Bronco. Leroy.
2: Hello, judge.
3: Hi.
0: Judge, we're trying to get in the car.
6: Is that Marjorie in there? Hello, Marjorie.
3: Hello, Judge.
0: Judge, you're going to wake up the babies.
6: Look at them in there on their little bed. Aren't they dear?
0: Judge, we're trying to get in the car.
6: This reminds me of my grandfather's story of how they came across the plains in a covered wagon.
0: Oh, my goodness.
6: It was pulled by oxen.
0: Very interesting, Judge. Now, if you don't mind, we'd better go.
6: Oh, yes. Well, have a nice time at the lake.
1: We're not going to the lake.
6: What's this?
0: Well, we haven't figured out how to get everybody up there. We were just going down to the drive-in lunch stand.
6: It's not much of a vacation.
0: We're going to eat, Judge.
6: Oh. Well, I have to be on my way. Goodbye, all.
0: Goodbye, Judge. Yeah, let's go now.
1: I don't want to go to the drive-in. I've lost my appetite.
0: Leroy in the car.
1: Where am I going to sit? In the glove compartment?
0: Well, it isn't far to the drive-in. Leroy, you sit up in front in Bronco's lap.
1: Do I have to?
2: Come on, little brother-in-law.
0: Right. Yeah, I'm here. Now,
2: don't you.
0: I need these suitcases. Ooh. Yeah. Everybody settled?
7: All right, back here. I'm squished.
0: Well, I don't know how we did it, but hold tight.
2: Everybody comfortable?
1: Yeah, I'm very comfortable.
0: Say, kiddies, I have a great idea.
1: Yeah?
0: We're in the car. Babies, luggage. Why stop at the drive-in? Why don't we keep right on going to the lake?
7: Hey, let's!
3: Oh, it's fine with me.
2: Let's go!
0: Sure, all the family together. That's the way it should be. Half Moon Lake, here we come. Sailing, sailing over the bounding main.
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0: Well, the good old summer Tim is with us again, folks. You know, I had a heck of a time getting the little family started on our vacation. We were on our way. And before we settle down at Half Moon Lake for our annual summer away from Summerfield, I want to take a moment to thank all the people who are behind the scenes year after year to bring you the Great Gildersleeve program. Incidentally, this completes the 10th year of the Great Gildersleeve. First of all, there's our little family. Walter Tetley.
1: I'm Leroy.
0: Mary Lee Robb.
2: I'm Marjorie.
0: And Lillian Randolph.
3: Birdie.
0: And as Marjorie's husband, Bronco, is played by...
4: Dick Crenna.
0: And Lee Keel is both of the twins. Earl Ross...
5: As Judge Hooker.
0: ...has been with us since the program began. And Dick LeGrand created the character of Mr. Peavy years and years ago.
6: Well, now, I would... Yes, I would, too.
0: Our two fine announcers are John Heaston and Jim Doyle. Our consistently amazing and always brilliant scripts are written by John Elliott, Andy White, and Paul West. Thank you, fellows. The musical bridges and backgrounds are composed and conducted by Robert Ambrust. Sound effects, as usual, have been created by Monty Frazier, and Ray Ferguson is our engineer. The show is directed by Frank Pittman. Virgil Reimer represents NBC. Our wonderful sponsor, of course, is the Kraft Foods Company. We'd like to thank Kraft and all these other people for their contributions. And we want to thank all of you in the audience who wrote us so many nice letters this past season. We hope to see you all again in September. Please watch your newspaper for the details. Till then, this is Willard Waterman saying, have a fine summer and good night all.

0: 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Laugh with Groucho. 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
1: That's The Great Gildersleeve from May 30th, 1951, starring Willard Waterman, as heard on NBC, sponsored by Kraft. Time for this month in music history.
2: And let's go back to 1981 with this song.
1: Jenny.
2: It's Jesse.
1: Oh, Jesse. Jenny, Jesse. It's called Jesse?
2: Jesse's Girl.
1: Oh, yeah.
2: Jesse's Girl.
1: He's got a girl that he fell in love with and wants his best friend girl.
2: Yeah. I mean, it always happens.
1: I get it. I get it, too.
2: That's how it goes.
1: I can understand that, you know?
2: You know, my husband was the best friend of the guy I was dating. And that
1: sounds like something you would do.
2: You know, well, that is true. That's how it happened.
1: You stole him away from another girl.
2: I don't know if I would put it that way, but we were more suited to each other.
1: Mike would, and I would, and our listeners would. So you're outnumbered.
2: And we're still married, so we did something right. Jesse's Girl, Rick Springfield. This was his first and only number one hit on the Billboard Hot 100, and this ranked 5 on Billboard's year-end chart. And I like this song.
1: Oh, it's great.
2: Come on, listen.
1: Great song.
2: It feels very 1980s, too.
1: Great song.
2: Yeah.
1: All right, Lisa. Whoa.
2: Oh, look at you playing with sound effects again.
1: Yep. More of Hollywood.

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3: In our next hour, David Bryan stars as Mr. District Attorney from 1952. 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Lisa will present information on 1970s and 80s songs. And I'll try to guess if they're fact or fiction. Right, Lisa?
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7: Breaking news this hour from townhall.com. I'm Michael Harrington. President Trump is promising a major financial dividend to American adults if Republicans maintain control of Congress. We get details from correspondent Richard Boyd.
8: President Trump has pledged a $5,000 payment to every adult citizen if Republicans retain both the House and Senate in the midterm elections. Speaking at the Republican National Committee's convention in Dallas, he said strong national finances would make it possible, likening the dividend to cash distributions made by successful companies to their shareholders. Mr. Trump also repeated his promise to campaign in 35 competitive states and districts. Richard Boyd reporting.
7: State-run media in Iran says an Iranian commercial vessel has been struck off an island in the Strait of Hormuz with one person killed and four wounded. Separately, the United Kingdom Maritime Trade Operations Monitor reports the vessel was hit early today by a projectile while in transit. No immediate statement from the Pentagon. A Michigan teenager who stopped a deadly ball shooting has been sentenced not for the shooting, but for carrying the gun that helped him intervene.
9: 19-year-old Martinez Long received 2 years probation after using a pistol to stop a gunman who had already killed one person. The judge recognized Long's self-defense and defense of others, but said he violated Michigan's under-21 concealed carry restriction. If Long completes therapy and safety classes, the charge may be expunged. Ron Taylor reporting.
7: Houthi rebels backed by Iran have made a swift advance along Yemen's Red Sea coast, causing thousands to flee. The UN warns the escalating fighting could lead to a humanitarian catastrophe and return to civil war. The rebels' advance also threatens a key global shipping route as they now perch on the Bab el

0: Mandeb Strait. Iraq says the attack closed a Saudi oil pipeline recently. This is townhall.com.
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0: Indonesian rescuers say about 130 passengers and crew are missing after a ferry carrying more than 240 overturned in bad weather in the Java Sea. About 100 were rescued. The bodies of six passengers recovered this morning as the search operation expands in waters around the vessel's last known position. Authorities say the ship lost contact about 2 a.m. after encountering rough season waves up to 10 feet high. The ferry had departed Surabaya on Saturday. Indian Prime Minister Narendra Modi has warned that rising geopolitical tensions and supply chain disruptions are affecting people around the globe. Speaking at the BRICS summit in New Delhi today, Modi called for strengthening cooperation around the global south. He warned that the, quote, weaponization of technology and critical minerals could hinder global development. BRICS was founded in 2006, now has 11 members. News and analysis at townhall.com. I'm Michael Harrington. We have some new facts about the closest planet to the sun.
2: A new study shows that Mercury may be shrinking faster than expected. Scientists from the German Aerospace Center reported Thursday that Mercury's shrinkage may be 30% greater than previously believed. They say that represents a loss in diameter of as much as 14 miles, significant for a planet that is barely 3,000 miles across. Mercury has been shrinking ever since its formation because of internal cooling, which is tightening the surface like a girdle to fit its new, slimmer cell. Keith Peters reporting.
0: College football Saturday, Arch Manning and number 4 Texas stole a 24-23 victory from number 1 Ohio State, rallying from 20 points down in the fourth quarter to win on Hollywood Smothers' one-yard touchdown plunge with 25 seconds left. 20-point comeback in the fourth quarter, biggest fourth quarter rally against the number 1. More on these stories at townhall.com.
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7: You lost your magic. 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
9: Bob, listen to me. If you'd have done what I asked you to and come in my dressing room before the show, you'd have known that you weren't supposed to come out here until I introduced you.
10: Jack, I tried to get into your dressing room, but I didn't have a nickel.
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11: Really?
10: Yeah.
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16: Hello, everyone. I'm Carl Amari, and this is Hollywood 360, the radio show that presents all things entertainment, including trivia contests and games, movie reviews, celebrity interviews, showbiz news, and classic radio shows. My co-host is the illustrious Lisa Wolf. In this hour, David Bryan stars as Mr. District Attorney in a crime drama from 1952, but it's time now for Fact or Fiction. Lisa will present information on 1970s and 80s songs. I must guess if it is fact or fiction while you play along at home, right, Lisa?
17: That is correct. I'll play you a little clip of a song, and then we'll talk about that song.
16: All right.
17: Here's your first one.
16: Mm-hmm.
18: Scattered picture.
16: That's Barbara Streisand.
17: Yes, it is.
16: I mean, there's not too many people that can say they sound better than Barbara Streisand.
17: Right, and she's so uniquely Barbara Streisand.
16: I mean, her voice.
17: You absolutely know it's her. This is the way
16: incredible.
17: We were.
16: Yeah.
17: This is Barbara Streisand. This was originally written with Frank Sinatra in mind. Is that fact or fiction?
16: With Frank Sinatra in mind?
17: Right. Did the songwriters... originally
16: want like Frank Sinatra to sing this, you mean?
17: Mm-hmm.
16: Yeah, real.
17: That is a fact, yeah. So the songwriters, Marvin Hamlisch, Alan Bergman, and Marilyn Bergman, developed the song for The Way We Were.
16: I sounded like I knew that.
17: Frank
16: didn't
17: Sinatra
16: I?
17: Considered for the song before Streisand recorded it.
16: Did you notice how like I said
17: I
16: it with
17: didn't.
16: Like
17: I know you didn't know though.
16: I had like
17: it makes some sense.
16: I had some
17: though.
16: Bravado when
17: couldn't
16: I said it.
17: Couldn't you picture him singing this?
16: Absolutely.
17: I could too. That's why.
16: You know why I said
17: sense.
16: Real? Because
17: fact.
16: Everyone was writing songs for Frank Sinatra at that time.
17: I bet.
16: He was so popular.
17: Yeah.
16: You know, so well, it didn't surprise me that.
17: And now that she's singing it, it just meant to be her.
16: Right.
17: So, all right, here's the next song.
16: Okay.
17: So, bye.

0: the day that I died.
1: So this is American Pie by Don McLean.
2: Don McLean, yes.
1: And this was inspired by the plane crash that killed Buddy Holly, Richie Valens, and the Big Bopper.
2: Absolutely true.
1: So the famous opening references, The Day the Music Died, is referring to just that.
2: Yep.
1: Oh, crazy.
2: Fabulous song. You know, years and years ago, when I made the movie Madison, folks, if you've not seen the movie I produced called Madison with Jim Caviezel and Bruce Dern, we were going to call the movie American Pie.
1: Oh.
2: And this was going to be the main song, but we couldn't get the rights.
1: No.
2: So then we just called it Madison.
1: Close. That's almost the same.
2: Yeah.
1: It's almost the same. All right, here's the next song.
2: Oh my gosh, I love her.
1: Right. I mean, this is 70s and 80s icon. This is Girls Just Wanna Have Fun by Cyndi Lauper.
2: Cyndi Lauper.
1: And this was originally written from a man's point of view. Fact or fiction?
2: Absolutely fact.
1: That is a fact.
2: Yep.
1: It was originally written from a male perspective. They reworked the lyrics for her.
2: Yep.
1: As so it would be from her perspective. That's interesting.
2: You know, did you ever watch the video? This video?
1: I have.
2: It's fantastic.
1: I have.
2: Such a great video.
1: And she's just so charismatic.
2: She's so great.
1: I know.
2: You know, you hear stories about her. Everyone says she's the nicest person ever. She looks like it.
1: Seems nice.
2: You know?
1: I know, though I've said that before. Oh, he seems nice when he's
2: That's true. That's true.
1: We'll leave it right there.
2: Yeah.
1: Okay, here's your next song.
2: Is this like, REO Speedwagon?
1: It's not, but same genre. Yeah. This is Journey.
2: Oh, Journey.
1: And
2: I get them mixed up.
1: I know you do. Don't Stop Believin'. So this was inspired by a real conversation the band's keyboard player had with his father. Is that a fact or fiction?
2: Fiction.
1: That is a fact.
2: Oh.
1: So he drew inspiration from his father's encouragement while he was struggling to establish himself. His name is Jonathan Cain.
2: Okay.
1: And he was in the band.
2: Okay.
1: I mean, that makes sense. That sudden, I mean, something you'd say to your son. Son, don't stop believing in yourself.
2: Yeah.
1: Right?
2: Yes.
1: Seems like it makes sense.
2: Yeah.
1: All right.
2: Okay.
1: Okay, here's the next one.
2: Missed that one.

0: Carly Simon.
1: This is Carly Simon. This is You're So Vain.
0: You're So Vain.
1: A good song. So your station.
0: Good song.
1: Great it's a song.
0: Fantastic.
1: Well, I know. That's why it's in the list of 70s and 80s. These are really icons. So this was written about Mick Jagger. Fact or fiction?
0: Mick Jagger, no.
1: No is correct.
0: Yeah.
1: So Carly Simon said the song was inspired by multiple people, although, here's a fun fact, Mick Jagger did provide uncredited vocals on this song.
0: Wow, so, didn't know that.
1: Yeah, so some people thought that it was written about him.
0: I got it.
2: Yeah, baby.
1: You did, but, I mean, I don't hear him in there, but he's back there somewhere.
0: That's so great. What a tune. What a tune. All right, I'm doing pretty good. I only missed one so far.
1: All right, here's the next one. I love this song.
3: You got to know when to hold him. When to fold them. Know when to walk away.
1: This is a lesson in life, I tell you.
3: Know when to run. You never count your money. When you're sitting at the table, there'll be time enough for counting. When the dealing's done.
1: So this is the gambler.
0: That's a gambler.
1: Yeah, this is Kenny Rogers.
0: Yep.
1: And this was written for Kenny Rogers.
3: Every
1: fact or fiction?
3: Knows.
0: Written for Kenny Rogers?
1: Secrets specifically written for him.
0: Wow.
1: Yes or no?
0: No.
1: No is right. So Don Schlitz wrote the song years before Kenny Rogers recorded it and initially had difficulty getting any artist interested in singing it.
0: Wow. Such a great song.
1: And I know, but he put such a unique spin on it.
0: Yeah.
1: It's uniquely Kenny Rogers now. I happen
0: That's
1: to love
0: one
1: this
0: of the
1: song.
0: Greatest songs ever.
1: Agreed. So you're not always
0: ever.
1: A Kenny Rogers fan, but you do like this song.
0: Oh, Gambler?
1: Yeah.
0: Reminds me of my dad, and I know it reminds you of your dad.
1: Absolutely does.
0: Yeah, my dad was he loved to play cards and gamble.
1: Yeah. And I feel like it goes so beyond cards. It's just it's just a kind of an allegory for life. But
0: true.
1: Here's the last song.
0: Mm-hmm. Dancing Queen.
1: This is Dancing Queen. Who's singing, Carl?
0: ABBA?
1: Yes, this is ABBA. Your statement is, well, I don't know. I didn't say it yet. It's not in that tune. This was the first and only ABBA song to reach number one on the Billboard Hot 100. Fact
0: Real.
1: Or fiction?
0: Fact
1: is right. It topped the chart in 1977 and remains ABBA's only American number one single.
0: Do you know how many times I danced with a girl to this song?
1: I don't know.
0: A lot.
1: A lot?
0: A lot.
1: And how did it go for you?
0: I don't remember. It was so long ago.
1: Yeah. Do you still dance?
0: No.
1: I didn't think so. Break a hip
0: takes
1: or something.
0: Energy, you know what I mean?
1: That's true, it does.
0: You know, why give up energy doing that?
1: Yeah, you could just be laying around watching TV,
0: watching a baseball game.
1: Yeah, you're getting old.
0: I sure am. All right, Lisa. Great song.
1: Yeah, I think so,
0: too. Mike Bubblebath, what'd you think of those songs, huh?
4: Not bad. I think you're up for a good score.
1: I think so, too.
0: Score's pretty good.
1: Just pretty good?
0: Yeah, pretty darn good.
1: That's good to know.
0: Mr. District Attorney coming your way after this.

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1: 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All right, Lisa, it's time for Mr. District Attorney. This was a crime drama. Came to NBC Radio initially and then later moved to ABC. It began in 1939, lasted till 1953. And it focused on a crusading district attorney inspired by the early years of New York Governor Thomas E. Dewey and his public war against racketeering. And just a great series. And when it was syndicated in the 50s, David Bryan played the role not only on radio but also on TV. And we have one of those shows from June 27th, 1952. It's called The Man on the Ledge. Here's David Bryan in part one of Mr. District Attorney.
5: Mr. District Attorney, starring David Bryan. Mr. District Attorney, champion of the people, defender of truth, guardian of our fundamental rights to life, liberty, and the pursuit of happiness.

And it shall be my duty as district attorney not only to prosecute to the limit of the law all persons accused of crimes perpetrated within this county, but to defend with equal vigor the rights and privileges of all its citizens.

0: Star David Bryan as Paul Garrett, Mr. District Attorney.
1: A district attorney has two jobs. One is to bring the guilty to justice. The other is to protect the innocent. It isn't always easy to tell which is which. This case started in the industrial district, a desolate spot in the early morning hours.
2: What time is it now, Eddie?
3: 2 minutes to 2. Hey, look, Pogleton, I'm getting worried about this.
2: You want to go up the river? You want to see me kicked off the police force and go up there with you?
3: No.
2: Then play it my way.
3: All right.
2: Now, come on, Eddie, pile out.
3: Yeah.
2: We'll be coming around that corner in a minute.
3: How do you know, Pogleton?
2: I know because a beat cop calls the precinct house every hour on the clock. And this is the call box Walsh uses. Only tonight, I'm going to call in for him.
3: Whoever answers, don't they know Walsh's voice?
2: No, it's a new desk, Sergeant. We got to time this just right. You take a look around that corner, see if Walsh is coming.
3: Okay. No, I don't... Wait a minute. Yeah. Yeah, about halfway down the block, Pogleton.
2: Yeah, about 30 seconds. Yeah, that's perfect. Now, you keep quiet.
4: 31st Precinct, Sergeant Willoughby.
2: Aye, Sarge. 2219, Walsh.
4: How's it going, Walsh?
2: Got a 707. Prowler. Name's Frankie Lynch. It's a parole violation. You better send a wagon.
4: Right away. Hold him.
3: Here he comes, Pogleton.
2: Let him. We're ready. Get in the car. Yeah.
3: Jesus.
2: Shut up. Well, officer.
5: Yeah? What's the trip? Well, hello, Pogleton. Nice company you're keeping. Not that it surprises me.
2: I got something that will surprise you, Walsh.
5: Yeah? Like what, a bribe?
2: No, I wouldn't try to bribe you, Walsh. You're an honest cop. So... All right, Eddie, now we can go.
3: Cop killing. If they ever pin this on us...
2: They'll be looking for a parole violator named Frankie Lynch, stupid. Now slow down and relax. I wouldn't want you to get a traffic ticket. The shock might kill you.

0: Morning, Miss Miller.
1: Oh, good morning, Harrington.
2: Chief in yet?
1: In and on the phone.
2: Mayor again?
1: Uh-huh.
2: Oh, would I love to get my hands on that Frankie Lynch.
1: No word on him?
2: Nope. City's being fine, calm, though.
1: See this morning's papers?
2: Yeah. Most cold-blooded murder in the city's history. I saw.
1: They've already convicted Lynch without a trial.
2: Trial? Guy's out of state prison for one day after a 3-year stretch, and he murders the cop who sent him up. Who needs a trial?
1: You better not let Mr. Garrett hear you talking that way.
3: Hello, Harrington.
2: Oh, morning, Chief.
3: You put that call through to the 31st Precinct, Miss Miller?
1: Yes, sir. Sergeant Willoughby's on his way here now. Ought to be here any minute.
2: Willoughby, the one Walsh spoke to when he called in and said he had Lynch under arrest?
3: Yes.
2: We got his statement yesterday.
3: I want to talk to him personally. Something disturbs me.
2: What?
3: Do you think Officer Walsh would have arrested Lynch and brought him to a call box without searching him to see if he had a gun?
2: No. He'd frisk him the minute he caught him.
3: And Walsh wasn't killed with his own gun. It hadn't been fired.
2: You figure Lynch had an accomplice, Chief?
3: Well, that's the only... What was that?
4: It's out in the hall.
3: Mr. Garrett? Sergeant Willoughby. What is it? Frankie Lynch, sir. He's in the building.
2: Somebody had him and let him get away?
3: No, no. He was on the loose. I was just coming out of the elevator when a cleaning woman came running in from the staircase. Lynch scared her. Boys from the squadron came up after him. They've got him cornered.
5: Where?
3: Hearing room at the end of the hall.
2: Well, why don't they go in and take him?
3: They can't. He broke a window and went out on the ledge. Says he's going to jump if anybody comes out after him.
5: Come on, Harrison. Who fired those shots?
3: Squadron boys.
5: Lynch fire back?
3: I don't think so. He just bolted for the window. In here.
6: All right, you guys. All right, quiet down, quiet down, quiet down.
3: Right out there.
5: All right. Sergeant, take these men with you. Go right up to the 9th floor. See if there's any chance of dropping a rope over him.
3: Yes, sir. Come on.
5: Now let's see if we can coax him in.
2: Hey, Chief, don't stick your head out there.
5: Why not?
2: He killed the cop that sent him to jail. You prosecuted him, didn't you? Well, you might be next on his list. Why else would he be in the building?
5: Why?
2: I'll talk to him. Lynch!
7: Pete, you get away! You make one move to come out here after me and I jump!
2: Now, that ain't gonna make you any deader than the policeman you shot. A man with a wife and 2 kids.
7: I didn't shoot him!
2: Well, come on in and tell me about it.
7: No, I want to see Mr. Garrett. But you pull everybody off the floor and then let me talk to him or I'll jump, I swear it!
5: Harrington, let me...
2: Don't, Chief, he's half crazy.
5: Just get out and let me talk to him. Go on, Harrington. Garrett speaking.
8: Sergeant Willoughby talking from the 9th floor, sir.
5: How does it look?
8: No good. We can't even see him. There's a cornice up here. It juts out too far to rope him.
5: That's too bad.
8: They could lower me over in a bucket seat.
5: No, forget it. He might go. Bring the men and report to Harrington in my office.
8: Yes, sir.
5: Take them down into the street. Rope it off and disperse the crowd.
2: Well, it's your party, Chief.
5: And close the door. Hello, Lynch.
7: Mr. Garrett? I didn't kill Walsh.
5: Then why have you been running away?
7: I've been trying to get to you. I couldn't let the cops take me with them thinking I'd killed one of them.
5: Lynch, I'm in this room all alone. If I lock the door, will you come in and talk it out?
7: No, I can talk from here.
5: I give you my word there won't
7: no,
5: be anyone...
7: No, please, don't listen to me here. Look, you don't know what it's like to be locked up. I do, for 3 years. You know what the greatest thing in the world is, Mr. Garrett? It's a doorknob. A cheap 2-bit doorknob that you can buy in a hardware store, but because you can turn it, you can use it to open and close the door, go anywhere you want, whenever you want to.
5: Lynch, I know how you feel,
7: but... No, you don't. You'll never know. Hey, look, when I left the pen just 3 days ago, I swore I'd never go back. I'd rather die.
5: Lynch, why did you run away when Officer Walsh was shot?
7: I didn't even know he was shot. Not till I heard it on the radio the next morning and found out that they were looking for me.
5: But Walsh called the precinct house and said he had you under arrest for a violation of parole.
7: That's a lie. He didn't arrest me.
5: Did you see him the night he was killed? You're hesitating, Lynch. The way a man does when he's fishing for a lie.
7: Yeah, I saw him. But we just talked. He didn't arrest me and I didn't kill him.
5: Maybe you'd better tell me what did happen.
7: Well, it was my first night out of the pen. I couldn't sleep. I was free. I just wanted to walk around, walk and breathe. But 1 a.m., I got up. I got dressed and I went out.
5: Out where?
7: No place in particular. I just, you know, wherever my feet wanted to take me. Felt good. You never know how good.
5: Go on.
7: I saw him about 1:30, it must have been. I was walking down by the factory district. It was quiet. Nobody around.
0: That's the first portion of Mr. District Attorney from June 27, 1952, The Man on the Ledge, starring David Bryan. We'll get back to it right after these words.
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10: With SRN News, I'm Michael Harrington in Washington. President Trump is promising a major financial dividend to all U.S. adults if Republicans maintain control of Congress.
11: President Trump has pledged a $5,000 payment to every adult citizen if Republicans retain both the House and Senate in the midterm elections. Speaking at the Republican National Committee's convention in Dallas, he said strong national finances would make it possible, likening the dividend to cash distributions made by successful companies to their shareholders. Mr. Trump also repeated his promise to campaign in 35 competitive states and districts. Richard Boyd reporting.
10: State-run media in Iran says an Iranian commercial vessel has been struck off Keshem Island in the Strait of Hormuz, with one person killed and four wounded. The officials in the United Kingdom have separately confirmed this. This is SRN News.
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0: I do, actually, because my blood pressure runs high, so yeah. I have to check it.
19: Well, interestingly, I mean, that's the first thing you do when you go to any doctor appointment for anything, and there's a reason for that.
0: They even do it at the dentist.
19: What? No.
0: My dentist actually takes my blood pressure.
19: No, I've never had that experience.
0: Yeah. 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
19: dentist. No, that's not true. But yeah, in any event, the bottom line is...
0: My dentist is better than your dentist.
19: It's very important to know your blood pressure because it's a very silent issue. 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
19: And so that's why we have contacted 120 Life, because I know that you're a believer and you've been using it for quite a long time.
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0: Yeah.
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0: Yeah, you get 20% off by using my name. 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Right, Lisa?
19: Right.
0: All right. 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I'll send you 100 half-hour classic radio shows as a thank you for trying 120 Life. We're listening to Mr. District Attorney from June 27, 1952. It's called The Man on the Ledge. Here's the conclusion.
2: Hey, you, wait a minute.
4: What?
2: Turn around and put your hands against the wall.
4: I'm not doing anything, officer.
2: Okay. Now let's get a look at your face. Well, Frankie Lynch, isn't it?
4: Yes.
2: Remember me?
4: I remember you.
2: Got you for armed robbery once, didn't I?
4: Yeah.
2: When'd you get out?
4: Just yesterday.
2: Thought you pulled 5 to 10.
4: I served 3. I'm doing the rest on parole.
2: Your parole officer forget to tell you about the 10 o'clock curfew?
4: No, he told me.
2: Being out at this hour is a violation. You know that, don't you?
4: Please. Officer Walsh, I'm not doing anything wrong. Will you please believe me?
2: You better tell me what you are doing around
4: here. I'm just walking. After 3 years, I couldn't sleep. I just came out here to walk, that's all.
2: Take it easy, boy. I think you're on the level.
4: I am. I am.
2: You got a job?
4: No, not yet, no.
2: Yeah. Bakery needs night loaders. I'll be passing there in a few minutes. Maybe I could talk to somebody.
4: Would you? Would you for me?
2: It's only $40 a week. You used to have bigger plans than that.
4: Yeah, that was before I found out how much a doorknob is worth.
2: Huh?
4: It's just a private joke.
2: I'll talk to the night boss later on my way to ring in. Go ahead, boy. Finish your walk.
4: Boss, you're not a bad guy.
2: I don't think you are either. Not anymore.
9: Hello, Walsh.
2: Hello, Eddie. How's business tonight?
9: My pool parlor's only open at daytime. You know that, Walsh.
2: We're playing pool, you mean? How about dice and a few other games?
9: Maybe you'd better stop saying things you can't prove. You had the vice squad raid my place 3 times. No evidence, no games.
2: That's right, Eddie. And we both know why, don't we? Another couple of days and we'll know for sure.
9: Well, maybe we'll all learn a lot in a couple of days. You got a... Well, if it ain't Frankie Lynch.
4: Hello, Eddie.
9: When they let you out?
4: Yesterday, on parole.
9: Parole, huh? Well, drop around. Shoot a game of Chicago on the house.
4: No, thanks, Eddie.
9: Well, I bet the warden will be real proud of you.
2: That's enough, Eddie. Get going.
9: Sure. Good night, you lovely people.
2: You know, you're lucky in a way, Lynch. You learned your lesson. That baby still has his coming.
4: He can have it.
2: Got any dough?
4: Yeah, I got $50, compliments of the state. It's enough to hold me until I start loading bakery trucks, I hope.
2: I think that'll be real soon. Good night, Lynch.
4: Good night. And thanks.
20: Enjoy your walk, boy. I'm glad you came out clean.
7: And that was the last I saw of him, Mr. Garrett. That was all, and that's the truth.
5: I see.
7: You don't believe me, do you?
5: It doesn't fit in with the other statements, Lynch.
7: But it's all true.
5: Then what are you afraid of? Come inside and we'll...
7: No, Mr. Garrett, no.
5: Lynch, you've been running more than 48 hours. You can't have had much food or sleep. You're tired. And that ledge is pretty narrow.
7: And 8 stories above the ground, but I'm staying here, Mr. Garrett. Until you know that I didn't shoot Walsh. Or until... Well, like you said, I'm tired.
5: I'll do what I can, Lynch, to check your story. And I'll be back as soon as I can.
7: I'll be here, Mr. Garrett. Here or down there.

0: And now back to David Bryan, starring as Paul Garrett, Mr. District Attorney.
1: A policeman had been murdered in cold blood. All the evidence pointed to one man, an ex-convict. And he stood on a ledge 8 stories above the ground, denying guilt and in danger of plunging to his own destruction at any moment. If Lynch was lying, his death might not matter. But if he was innocent, a killer was at large, and we had to find him. Meanwhile, in another part of the city... Eddie?
2: Hi, Fogel.
3: Hey, don't call me by name.
4: Care about Lynch?
2: Yeah. I understand they're covering the thing with radio and TV and everything.
3: Not so loud.
1: Eddie.
2: Yeah?
3: Where's your equipment stashed?
2: In the basement of the warehouse next door. Why?
3: There's nothing on the premises here?
2: No, I moved everything when you took me on that last raid. You know that.
3: I was just afraid you might have brought some of it back.
2: Well, I was thinking of a game tonight, maybe. You know, it's pay night.
3: Are you crazy? Suppose the vice squad pulls another raid tonight.
2: I'd expect to hear from you first. That's what I've been paying you for, ain't it?
3: Look, Bright Boy, I'm suspended, remember? Until the grand jury hearing next week.
2: Well, so what do you got to worry about? Walsh ain't going to be there to testify. And without Walsh, they got nothing on you.
3: Unless they get some bright ideas about why Walsh is dead.
2: Yeah, they have. A lot of bright ideas. But they're all about Lynch.
3: I'd be a lot happier if he'd take that jump, you know? A whole lot happier. I'll see you again after he does.
5: Sergeant Willoughby.
6: Yes, sir, Mr. Garrett.
5: Let Fogarty take over. I want you upstairs.
6: Yes, sir. Fogarty, I'm going up with Mr. Garrett.
1: First elevator's waiting. Back to the 8th, Joe. Sergeant, our entire case against Lynch seems to hinge on the phone call you got from Walsh just before he was killed. I want you to think before you answer. Are you sure about that call?
7: Oh, I'd have no reason to lie about it, sir.
1: I'm not looking for a lie, Sergeant. I'm looking for a mistake. Are you certain it was Officer Walsh who phoned in?
7: Yeah, I'm sure.
1: You don't sound sure.
7: Well, I never thought about it until now, sir. I mean, when the call came through, he said it was Walsh.
1: Did you recognize his voice?
7: I suppose somebody else might have used that call box, but...
1: But what?
7: Well, only a cop would know how to make the call. I can't explain it, but... Well, I know I spoke to a cop. There's a certain way you call in. It's not just anybody could pick up a call box phone and ring in without me spotting them.
1: All right, Sergeant. That helps.
8: Oh, Mr. Garrett, your assistant just called from the grand jury room.
1: What did he get?
8: Well, he's bringing the records over, but I took these notes. A man named Fogelson on the vice squad is under suspension pending investigation.
1: Is Walsh involved in the suspension?
8: Yes, sir. He was under subpoena to testify against Fogelson.
1: What charge?
8: According to the bill, Walsh on 3 occasions reported gambling in a billiard parlor owned by Eddie Manning. Vice squad drew warrants and staged 3 raids, no evidence found. Walsh charged that Eddie Manning was being informed of the raids.
1: Maybe you did talk to a police officer after all, Sergeant Willoughby.
7: I know I did.
8: District Attorney's office. Oh, yes, Harrington, just a sec. It's Harrington, Mr. Garrett. He's at the bakery.
1: All right, Harrington.
9: The night foreman isn't here, Chief.
1: Well, get his home phone number and call him.
9: I asked. He hasn't got a home phone.
1: Then get his address and drive out and make it fast. Just find out if Walsh stopped by before he was killed and asked for a job for Frankie Lynch.
9: All right, Chief. I'm going right away.
1: You live near the 31st Precinct, Sergeant?
4: Yeah.
1: Well, come with me. You can stop at your home on the way and change into plain clothes. Miss Miller, when Harrington calls back, tell him to look for me about a block from that billiard parlor in the 31st.
8: Yes, sir. Eddie Manning.
1: We'll take an unmarked squad car. You can keep in touch through radio division. I want to report on Lynch's condition every 15 minutes.
2: Open table if you want to shoot a game. Only 10 cents a cue.
4: No, thanks.
2: Well, a couple of other guys alone back there. You want somebody to play with.
10: I'd just like to watch.
2: Mm-hmm. I ever see you around here before?
7: Maybe. I work at the bakery. Hey, you hear about that cop that got shot a couple of nights ago? They got the killer trapped.
2: Yeah, so I hear. You know, it happened right on the corner of the next block. Shooting. I just missed seeing it.
10: That's so?
2: Yeah. I passed him on the street. The cop and the guy who killed him.
10: No kidding.
2: Yeah. Yeah, the cop was arresting this Lynch character and hauling him up to the call box to call for the wagon.
10: You saw that?
2: Yeah, passed him right on the street.
7: I didn't hear anything about a witness. You tell the police about it?
2: Why? They know who done it. I mind my own business.
7: Yeah, sure. Boys at the bakery, you tell me this pool hall isn't your only business.
2: I don't believe everything you hear.
7: I don't.
2: You want anything else?
7: No. No, thanks. I'd better be getting on to work.

0: Chief? Over here, Harrington. The doorway.
1: Where's Sergeant Willoughby?
0: Around the block in the pool room. You see that knife, Foreman?
1: Yeah.
0: Did he back Lynch up? Did Officer Walsh ask him for a job for Lynch?
1: No.
0: No?
1: The foreman says he went home early the night of the killing. His kid was sick or something. But some of the loaders did say that Walsh stopped by looking for him.
0: And that means Lynch's story could be true.
1: Yeah. Oh, here comes Willoughby.
0: Well, Sergeant?
2: I don't know. This Eddie Manning says he saw Walsh with Lynch.
0: Well, that's in keeping with Lynch's statement. You've got to flush that vice cop Fogelson, and we don't have much time. Harrington, you try the pool room this time.
1: What do you want me to do, Chief?
0: Show him your police credentials.
1: What?
0: Pretend you're trying to shake him down. If he's been paying Fogelson for protection information, maybe he'll pay you. Use your car. Go ahead.
2: Anything you want me to do, sir?
0: Call radio division for a squad to cover this area. There's an alley behind that pool room. Keep it covered. I'll meet you.
2: Yes, sir.
3: Close. We close at 5 o'clock.
4: I've got a message for you.
3: Just a minute. Yeah, what is it?
1: You got anything around you shouldn't have?
3: Who are you?
1: Badge enough.
3: What do you want with me? What are you talking about?
1: Don't hedge with me. You're going to be raided again. Fogelson told me to tell you.
3: Why didn't he come himself?
1: Differences I've made. Now fork over, let's have the dough.
3: For what?
1: Fogelson ever give you information for free?
3: I don't know what you're talking about. Get out and close.

0: Yeah, hello?
1: Ogleson, Eddie.
0: What are you calling me for?
1: Did you just send a cop to see me?
0: No.
1: Well, he was here. He flashed a badge. Mentioned you and tried to shake me down. Now, listen, Ogleson. They're wise to us. You pulled that trigger, not me.
0: Oh, shut up. Shut up, you fool. Now, wait there. Wait for me. I'll be over there in 5 minutes.
1: Ogleson.

0: Chief.
1: Quiet. He's been closed up for 5 minutes, but he hasn't come out. I can't see anything. Pull the blinds.
2: Call somebody on the phone. Shade on the back window is torn. We saw him.
1: Car stop in front.
2: Get back there. It may be Fulgerson.
3: Eddie, let me in.
2: Keep your eye open back there, Sergeant.
1: And we can slip out front now. The car covers.
4: Shoot.
2: What is it, Sergeant?
3: He shot Eddie. He's going for the cash register.
2: Trying to make it look like a robbery killing. He'll go for his car. There he comes. Stop, Fulgerson! Come off behind that car, Fulgerson, with your hands up. Don't make me kill you.
5: Don't make me kill you.
3: I'll circle behind him.
2: Careful, Sergeant. He's going to run. Nice shooting, Sergeant. Oh. He'll live to go to trial. Oh. We got you for killing Eddie Manning, Fulgerson. You might as well tell us about Walsh. You did it, didn't you?
4: Yeah.
2: We'll radio for an ambulance, Sergeant. Stay with him. Come on, Harrington. We got to get Lynch in from that ledge. Careful now, Lynch. Easy. Easy. Reach your hand out now.
4: I've got weak. I'm dizzy.
2: Grab him, Harrington.
3: Right, I got him.
2: Pull together.
3: Yeah?
2: All right, then. You're safe now.
4: I was so far down the street there. I didn't want to die, but I couldn't stand being locked up again.
2: How about coming with us? We'll get you something to eat.
4: No. I don't want anything except just to be able to open that door and go.
2: All right, Lynch. It's all yours.
4: Thanks. That's all I can say, Ed. Thanks.
3: Yeah, I'll get it.
2: No, Harrington. Let him open it himself.
3: I just wanted to help him, Chief.
2: You just did, Harrington. More than you know.

This is David Bryan. I hope you enjoy this case from the files of Mr. District Attorney. I'll be back in just a moment after this message from our sponsor.

0: Now, here is the star of Mr. District Attorney, David Bryan, with a word about the program you have just heard.
1: You probably recall the case. That exceedingly and fortunately rare specimen of a criminal policeman we call Fogelson was tried and convicted for both killings. Frankie Lynch finished out his parole honestly, got his job at the bakery, and is still employed there in a supervisory capacity. Now, this is David Bryan inviting you to join us when we present our next case based on the facts of crime from the file of Mr. District Attorney.
0: Mr. District Attorney was originated by Phillips H. Lord.

0: That's Mr. District Attorney, The Man on the Ledge, starring David Bryan, from June 27th, 1952. Hope you enjoyed that. More after this.
1: More Hollywood 360 after these important messages.
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0: In our next hour, William Conrad stars as U.S. Marshal Matt Dillon on Gunsmoke from 1956. But first, Lisa Wilf Dillon is our lyricist for Learning the Lyrics. 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Right, Lisa?
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8: Breaking news this hour from townhall.com. I'm Michael Herring. Some Hollywood figures who previously supported Democratic campaigns appear increasingly disillusioned with the party ahead of the 2026 midterms. Spotter Ron Taylor fills us in.
9: Screenwriter Greg Hurwitz and other entertainment industry activists reportedly cite party infighting, progressive policies, and the defense of President Biden as reasons for stepping back. Hurwitz has re-registered as an independent after criticizing what he called heavy-handed tactics and ideological extremism. The shift could affect the Democratic campaign's ability to produce high-profile advertising and political messaging. Ron Taylor reporting.
8: Yemen teeters on the brink of renewed civil war. Correspondent Richard Boyd reports.
10: Yemen's internationally recognized government is backed by Saudi Arabia and is now calling for international support against the Houthi faction. Yemen's National Defense Council, condemning the Houthi moves, says it's on the front line of defending freedom of navigation off its shores. Yemen's civil war has had a truce since 2022. Yemen's population is 40 million. Richard Boyd reporting.
8: The CEO of Anthropic says the artificial intelligence industry should slow its fast-moving development to give safety measures time to catch up. Without such a slowdown, Dario Amodei warned Saturday that AI could be capable within 6 months to a year of leading a swarm that could take over the entire Internet, amongst other risks. Amodei also offers a plan and a post on his website to increase checks on the industry, one part of which, he says, Anthropic is undertaking by itself already. The McClatchy newspaper chain has made significant layoffs at the Miami Herald and other papers, cutting over 90 unionized journalists across 17 publications. This accounts for about 30% of McClatchy's unionized workforce. The Miami Herald lost 32 jobs. More on these stories at townhall.com.
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1: Russian strikes have killed 8 civilians and wounded dozens in Ukraine over the weekend. President Vladimir Putin has warned that sending European troops into Ukraine would mean direct conflict with Russia. Ukraine faces mounting pressure from Russia's intensified air campaign. Moscow's attacks target Ukraine's power grid ahead of winter, aiming to demoralize civilians. Putin, speaking at the BRICS summit in India, denied that Russia poses any threat to Europe. Ukrainian President Volodymyr Zelensky said he would meet Putin if both leaders were invited to the Group of 20 summit in December. A former CIA official has reached a tentative plea deal after being charged with theft for inflating his salary. Court records show David Rush was found with $40 million in gold bars at his home. A federal judge extended the indictment deadline to October 8th to allow time to finalize a plea deal and avoid a public trial. Rush was charged in May for claiming military leave and inflating his salary. This is townhall.com. The Nashville airport will soon be renamed for entertainer Dolly Parton.
2: Parton, who passed away 2 weeks ago, has previously declined such honors. The state-controlled Metropolitan Nashville Airport Authority has unanimously approved a motion to begin the renaming process. While the process could take a year or more, the change would make Parton the first woman whose name adorns one of America's 50 busiest airports. I'm Lisa Dwyer.
1: Alina Rybakina has won her first U.S. Open title and punctuated her climb to the top of women's tennis by beating Aryna Sabalenka yesterday 6-4-5, 7-6-2. Rybakina has already been guaranteed to replace Sabalenka at number one in the rankings next week, and for good measure took the U.S. Open title that Sabalenka had won the previous 2 years. It was the third slam title for Rybakina and the second one this year. More on these stories at townhall.com.
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14: Hello, everyone. I'm Carl Amari, and this is Hollywood 360, the radio show that presents all things entertainment, including trivia contests and games, movie reviews, celebrity interviews, showbiz news, and classic radio shows. My co-host is the tantalizing Lisa Wolf. In this hour, we'll travel to Dodge City, Kansas, in the 1880s for a Western drama on Gunsmoke, starring William Conrad as U.S. Marshal Matt Dillon. But first, Lisa Wolf Dillon is our lyricist for Learning the Lyrics. Lisa will read popular song lyrics. I'll try to guess the name of the songs while you play along at home. Right, Lisa?
12: That's right, Carl. Let's do some singing tonight. Yeah. We are on the letter A. We started over. Z wasn't working out for me. So
14: Mike,
12: we went right
14: think?
12: To A.
15: I think you're doing so well today, I'm going to say you're going to get them all.
14: Wow. Wow.
12: I think...
14: And you know what wow is upside down, don't you, Mom?
12: Mom.
14: Okay.
12: Yeah, that was good, Carl. I think you may not get the middle one. It's not really your type.
14: Really?
12: But I think you'll get the first one.
14: I like the middle,
12: sure.
14: though.
12: Do you like the middle?
14: Yeah.
12: You like the middle of an Oreo cookie?
14: Sure. Yeah. I love it.
12: I do, too. All right, well, let's start with this one. This is a great song. There's something really unique about it. We'll talk afterwards.
14: All right.
12: Here we go. When she's gone, it's not warm when she's away. When she's gone, and she's always gone too long, anytime she goes away. Wonder this time where she's gone. Wonder if she's gone to stay. When she's gone, and this house just ain't no home.
14: No,
12: anytime
14: no something
12: she goes
14: when
12: away.
14: She's gone. Something like that, right?
12: That's right.
14: Yeah.
12: And I know, I know, I know, I know,
14: I
12: know.
14: It.
12: What?
14: Ain't no sunshine when she's
12: there
14: gone.
12: It is.
16: Sunshine when she's
12: who's singing?
16: Gone.
14: Well, a lot of people covered this.
16: It's not
12: who's
16: warm
12: this?
16: When she's away.
14: I don't know. Who is it?
12: Bill Withers.
14: Okay, I wouldn't have got that.
12: Ain't and no you know what? I finally
16: gone,
12: counted
16: and she's always
12: how many times he says, I know, in that one little paragraph. I just counted. It's 26.
14: Wow.
12: What song can you repeat two words 26 times?
14: I don't know.
16: Wonder if she's gone to stay.
14: Am I going
16: to
14: get a record deal or what?
12: You might.
16: Ain't no sunshine when she's gone.
12: Carl, don't stop believing.
16: Ain't no home anytime she goes away.
12: Away, away, away, away, away.
16: And I know.
14: There's a lot of you know.
12: 26, you know. I know.
14: I got it though, right?
12: You sure did. Do you like that song?
16: Yeah, baby.
14: I do.
12: I do.
14: Love it.
12: All right, this is the one I think you may have
14: trouble with. So, Mike, you're right so far. I got it.
12: All right, well, this is the one we differ.
14: Okay.
12: Ready?
14: All right.
12: Well, my friends, the time has come.
14: Well, my friends, the time has come.
12: To raise the roof and have some fun.
14: Mm-hmm.
12: Throw away the work to be done. Let the music play on.
14: Play on, play on,
12: play on, play on. Everybody sing, everybody dance.
14: Everybody sing, everybody dance.
12: Lose yourself in wild romance. We're going to party.
14: Party.
12: Karamu. Fiesta. Forever. Come on and sing along. We're going to
14: party,
12: karamu, fiesta, forever. Come on and sing along.
14: Yeah.
12: And now it starts. I told you, I don't think you're going to get this one. But you know him and you know the song. It's just not your style.
14: Yeah. I don't know it.
12: All right, let's play it.
14: Okay.
12: Well, my friend. It's Lionel Richie.
14: Oh, yeah.
16: Raise the roof and have some fun. Throw away the work to be done.
12: Is it too low for you?
16: Music play on, play on. Everybody,
17: everybody
16: sing, everybody dance. Lose yourself in wild romance. We're going to party, karamu, fiesta, forever. Come on and sing along.
12: You gotta have a little attitude.
16: Party, karamu. Fiesta forever. Come on and sing it.
12: Here we go.
16: All night long.
12: And that's the title.
16: Yeah.
12: I mean, I'm a Lionel Richie fan. I know he's not exactly a style, but this is a great song.
14: Love Lionel Richie.
12: Okay.
14: I loved him on American Idol, too.
12: Yeah.
14: He was great on that.
12: He's still on it.
14: My favorite is Simon. I mean, he's always been my favorite. Like, sometimes I watch YouTube and I'll watch the worst auditions
12: like
14: on.
12: Like back in the day when he was rough.
14: And he would say the funniest stuff
12: and
14: to
12: he
14: people.
12: Doesn't, I mean, he's on AGT now and he doesn't do that anymore.
14: Really?
12: He's much softer on the edges
14: is
12: now.
14: Is he? I'm not happy to hear that.
12: Yeah,
14: you know why?
12: He's because you don't want him to be so nice.
14: No, that was his thing.
12: I know.
14: You know.
12: I know. He would speak sometimes without filter and that was kind of fun to watch.
14: I love when he would say, that was the worst audition I've ever heard
12: he
14: in the whole time I've been on American Idol.
12: He doesn't do that anymore.
14: And people would look at him like, oh, I love what, you know what, this is the most favorite. When he would say, how do you think you did?
12: Yeah, I love
14: and
12: that
14: like,
12: too.
14: And they're like, not too shabby.
12: Yeah, and he's like, I have to disagree.
14: He's like, yeah, well, You know, next, we're the judges, next, so hit the road.
12: He's actually off of America's Got Talent temporarily. He's having back surgery.
14: Oh, really?
12: From a previous accident.
14: Well, I'm telling you, he's calling me right now.
12: Oh, no.
14: He's dialing me. Hang
12: he's
14: on
12: in
14: a
12: the
14: second.
12: Hospital. Hang on. You should grab this,
14: Yeah,
12: Carl.
14: Hang on. Let me take it real quick. Simon, how are you? You listening to the show, huh? How's the back surgery going? Good?
12: Good. It's great.
14: He says he's fine.
12: Great.
14: He says he's going to be on.
12: Yeah, he'll be back on in no time.
14: Yeah, Lisa says you're not mean enough anymore.
12: Right. That's what I said.
14: Can you, yeah.
12: Do you know who's filling in for him?
14: Who's filling in for you?
12: It's Kenan Thompson.
14: Oh, he said Kenan Thompson.
12: Yeah.
14: From Saturday Night.
12: Exactly.
14: Live.
12: Yes.
14: Oh, well, get better, all right, Simon? You're my favorite.
12: See you soon, Simon.
14: All right, thanks for calling in. Bye. All right.
12: All right. Well, I'm glad you had a chance to say hello really quickly.
14: Yeah, he's my favorite.
12: Yeah, mine too.
14: Yeah, I love
12: it. I like it. And this one you'll get. You know this song. You like this song, right?
14: Mm-hmm.
12: On the first part of the journey, I was looking at all the life.
14: Yeah.
12: Mm-hmm. There were plants and birds and rocks and things. There was sand and hills and rings. The first thing I met was a fly with a buzz and the sky with no clouds.
14: Yeah.
12: The heat was hot and the ground was dry, but the air was full of sound.
14: Yeah.
12: I've been through the desert.
14: On a horse with no name.
12: There it is. A Horse with No Name by America.
14: Yeah. Love.

0: to give you no pain.
1: What a great song.
2: One of the greatest songs of all time,
1: yeah,
2: right there.
1: This is great. We've had some great songs on this.
2: I will
1: Carl.
2: Say you did a good job, Lisa.
1: Thanks.
2: You got a good
1: Carl.
2: Score.
1: Thanks, Carl. Feel good about it.
2: Yeah. Wow. Right, Mike?
1: Right, Mike?
3: Absolutely.
1: Right, Mike?
2: So I got that one.
3: Yeah, baby.
2: So I got 2 out of 3. Not bad.
1: Yeah, that's
2: I'll
1: pretty
2: take
1: typical.
2: It. 333. No, that's, what
1: 67,
2: is that?
1: 67%.
2: Yeah, yeah, not bad.
1: Not
2: all right,
1: bad
2: when we come back from the break, we're going to tune into Gunsmoke. Stick around.

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1: 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All right, ready for Gunsmoke? We play a lot of Gunsmoke because it was really that good. It was the greatest, I think, the greatest Western series ever. And this is a show called Widow's Mite from April 8th, 1956. William Conrad as U.S. Marshal Matt Dillon. Here's part one of Gunsmoke.

Gunsmoke. Around Dodge City and in the territory on West, there's just one way to handle the killers and the spoilers, and that's with a U.S. Marshal and the smell of gun smoke.

0: Gunsmoke, starring William Conrad. The transcribed story of the violence that moved west with young America. And the story of a man who moved with it.
1: I'm that man. Matt Dillon, United States Marshal. The first man they look for and the last they want to meet. It's a chancy job, and it makes a man watchful and a little lonely.

0: You stay with the horses, will you, Chester?
1: Yes, sir.
0: I won't be long.
1: I sure don't envy you having to talk to her, Mr. Dillon.
0: Well, somebody has to do it.
1: I don't understand that, Zach Morton. It's good land out here. There's a nice little house, water, everything. Why do you have to go trying to get rich the hard way?
0: Well, I guess it never looks hard, though, to try it.
1: Mr. Dillon, Ada's seen us. She's come out onto the porch.
0: Oh, yeah. Hello, Ada.
2: Marshal Dillon.
0: Ada, I sent a man out here a few days ago to tell you what happened to Zach.
2: He told me.
0: Well, I kind of thought you'd come in to Dodge.
2: No, I...
0: They had to bury him, Ada. I'd have brought him out here, but I was off chasing his partner.
2: Did you catch him?
0: He was killed swimming the Cimarron.
2: You killed Zach right on Front Street.
0: Well, I had no choice, Ada.
2: I told him not to go back to town. I told him you probably have found out who robbed that express office. I said you'd be looking for
0: it. I'm sorry it happened, Ada. For your sake.
2: Zach turned bandit, Marshal. I lost pride in him for a long time now.
0: Ada, there's been some talk going on in Dodge.
2: What are they saying?
0: Well, everybody thinks that Zach brought the money out here and hid it. And they think you know where it is.
2: Is that what you think, Marshal?
0: Well, they could have been headed south with it, riding bold and innocent-like right through Dodge. The money could be at the bottom of the Cimarron with Zach's partner.
2: Zach went bad, Marshal. I hated him for it. That's why I didn't come to town when he got killed.
0: Yeah. Well, I won't bother you anymore, Ada. Goodbye.
2: Goodbye, Marshal.
1: What'd she say, Mr. Dillon?
0: I don't think Ada knows anything, Chester.
1: Well, he buried that money out here somewhere. No man would be fool enough to ride back into Dodge with it. I think that woman's fooling you, Mr. Dillon. I think she knows where the money's at.
0: Chester, let's ride back as far as the creek and build us a fire, huh? I'm hungry.

0: Here's another strip of meat that's about done, Chester.
1: Well, that's yours, Mr. Dillon. I ate the last one. Hey, look.
0: Huh?
1: We got company. It's that Leach Fields fella.
0: Leach Fields? Well, who's he?
1: Well, he got off Santa Fe one day while he was down on Cimarron. But I don't know for sure where he comes from or wonder what he's doing out this way anyhow.
0: Is he a gambler?
1: Oh, I ain't never saw him gambling, but he sure dresses like one, don't he?
0: Yeah, he looks pretty fancy.
1: Yeah, oh, he's a gentleman, Mr. Dillon. A real gentleman. We don't get many like him. How do, Mr. Fields?
2: Hello, Chester.
1: Mr. Fields, this here is Marshal Dillon.
2: Well, it's a pleasure to meet you, Marshal. I've been looking forward to it.
0: Well, that makes you different from most men who come to Dodge.
2: Yes, I've been observing those men, Marshal. They're bad. They're evil.
0: Yeah, some of them sure are, Mr. Fields.
2: You do right to kill them, Marshal.
0: When I kill somebody, it's because I have to. Not because it's either right or wrong.
2: Well, it was certainly right to kill Zach Morton.
0: Was it?
2: Of course it was. I'm on my way now to console his widow with that same thought, Marshal.
0: Oh?
2: Yes, we're old friends. Even though I haven't seen Ada in years.
0: Where did you know her, Fields?
2: Back in St. Joe.
1: Well, that's right. She is from St. Joe. I've heard her talk about it.
2: I'll buy you a drink when I return to Dodge, Marshal. Bye. Goodbye, Chester.
1: Bye, Mr. Fields. See what I mean about him being a gentleman, Mr. Dillon?
0: Your meat's burning, Chester.
1: You mean you don't think he's a nice fellow?
0: I said your meat's burning.

0: Front Street sure is deserted today, ain't it?
1: It's fine with me, Chester.
0: I hear there's some cattle coming up the trail in a couple of days, though.
1: Well, that's a couple of days off. We'll enjoy ourselves while we can.
0: Yeah, sure. Well, forevermore. What do you know?
1: Oh, what is it?
0: Look, it's Leech Fields and Ada Morton.
1: Oh, yeah. hello, Ada. Fields.
2: Hello, Marshal.
3: How do?
4: Chester. Well, I've got good news, Marshal.
1: How's that, so?
4: Haven't I, Ada?
2: Let me tell him. We're going to get married, Marshal.
1: What? Married?
4: Tomorrow, right here in Dodge. I brought Ada in today so she could buy some clothes and things.
1: I see.
2: I know what you're thinking, Marshal. You're thinking it's awful fast with Zach gone only a couple of weeks.
1: Oh, it's no business of mine, Ada.
2: Well, it's not so fast considering how we knew each other back in St. Joe and all.
4: Ada, you'd better run along now and do your shopping. I'll meet you at the Dodge house in about an hour.
2: All right.
1: Ada. I just wanted to wish you happiness.
2: Thank you. Leech is a good man, Marshal. He's a good, God-fearing man.
1: Well, that's quite a compliment, Fields, from a woman like her.
4: She's endured a lot of evil in her life, Marshal. I want to help her to forget it.
1: Look, Fields, the evil that you mentioned had never brought her a thing. Not a thing.
4: Well, of course not.
1: What I mean is it didn't bring her any money.
4: Money? From Zach? That'd be tainted money, Marshal. I wouldn't touch it, and I wouldn't allow her to. Now, what about that drink I promised you?
1: No, not today, Fields. I'm pretty busy. But I'll be waiting for you next time you come to town.
5: That's the first portion of Gunsmoke, Widow's Might from 1956, starring William Conrad. More after this.

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1: With SRN News, I'm Michael Harrington in Washington. President Trump is promising a major financial dividend to all U.S. adults if Republicans maintain control of Congress.
2: President Trump has pledged a $5,000 payment to every adult citizen if Republicans retain both the House and Senate in the midterm elections. Speaking at the Republican National Committee's convention in Dallas, he said strong national finances would make it possible, likening the dividend to cash distributions made by successful companies to their shareholders. Mr. Trump also repeated his promise to campaign in 35 competitive states and districts. Richard Boyd reporting.
1: State-run media in Iran says an Iranian commercial vessel has been struck off Keshem Island in the Strait of Hormuz, with one person killed and four wounded. The officials in the United Kingdom have separately confirmed this. This is SRN News.
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7: So it reminds me of Scrooge, you know, when he gets up out of his bed and he puts on
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8: 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We're listening to Gunsmoke, I think the greatest Western series ever. It ran from 1952 until 1961, then made a seamless transition to television, entirely new cast on TV. On, are you ready for how long it was on television? 1955 until 1974. You believe that?
7: Yeah.
8: Crazy. James Arness played Dylan on TV. Mm-hmm. It was number one on television from 1957 until 1961. All those years, it beat out every other television show of every genre.
7: Mm-hmm.
8: We're listening to Windows Might with William Conrad, April 6, 1956. Here's the conclusion to Gunsmoke.

0: Bell's over.
1: Now, they got a new cook here, Kitty. Didn't I tell you?
0: You didn't have to, Matt.
1: Oh, no, it wasn't that bad.
0: Wasn't it? Where'd he learn to be cook? Help poisoning wolves?
1: Good cook's hard to find.
0: I'm sure of it.
1: Yeah, long hours, not much pay.
0: If he doesn't like the job, why doesn't he go back to oil and leather or whatever he was doing?
1: Well, if he could hear you, I expect he would.
2: Well, hello, Matt. Kitty.
0: Hello, Doc. Sit down.
1: Hello, Doc.
2: Thank you.
0: Oh. Where you been the last couple of days?
2: Oh, out in the country, Kitty. Waiting for a baby to make up its mind. Say, I passed by Ada Morton's place on my way back, Matt.
1: It's been Ada Fields for the last month, Doc.
2: I know.
0: Well, how are they getting along, Doc?
2: I didn't see Ada, but Leech Fields was there.
1: So?
2: You know how nice he usually is, Matt? He's so gentlemanlike and everything, but he wasn't this time. Oh, no, he acted like he didn't want me around. He wouldn't even invite me into the house.
1: Well, maybe he was busy,
2: Doc. Oh, yeah, he was, but he was sitting there on the porch doing nothing. Matt, I don't like it. I've got a feeling something's wrong out there. You better go and have a look.

0: Yeah, he's sitting right there on the porch, Mr. Dillon, just like Doc said.
1: Yeah.
0: Of course, I always did think Doc's just an old worrier.
2: Hello, Fields.
3: Good afternoon, Marshal. Chester.
0: How do, Mr. Fields?
3: What are you doing way out here?
1: We were riding by. We thought we'd say hello.
3: Well, I'm glad you did. I'm sorry you missed Ada, though, Marshal. She's going to be mighty disappointed.
1: Where is she, Fields?
3: I don't know. She got on a horse this morning and said she was off to visit some neighbors.
1: Mm-hmm. Didn't she say who?
3: She wants to go visiting. I don't ask her where. I trust Ada.
1: Yeah, sure.
3: I'd ask you in, Marshal, but one thing she did tell me was if anybody rode by, not to let them see the house. She didn't take time to clean it up, and you know how women are.
1: Well, we got to go back to Dodge anyway, Fields. You tell her hello for us.
3: Yeah, I'll do that, Marshal. Goodbye.
1: Goodbye.
0: Bye, Mr. Fields.
3: Goodbye, Chester.
0: Well, now, he wasn't acting mean, Mr. Dillon.
1: Chester.
0: Hmm?
1: Did you ever hear of a country woman riding off and not telling her husband where she's going?
0: Well, no, sir, come think of it, I never did.
1: You bet you didn't.

0: over here, Chester.
1: All right. I couldn't see you behind this bush, Mr. Dillon.
0: Did you find a place to tie the horses?
1: Yes, sir. There was an old log down in that gully. Have you saw anything?
0: Well, as soon as we were out of sight, Fields left the porch and went into the house. And nobody's come out yet.
1: And I still think you're wrong about him, Mr. Dillon.
0: Yeah, maybe I am. Maybe I just don't like men who go around preaching how bad other men are.
1: Oh, he don't mean nothing by it.
0: I'll agree with you there. I don't think he means it either.
1: You're awful suspicious of everybody, Mr. Dillon.
0: Well, Chester, nothing pleases me more than when I'm wrong.
1: I know. How long are we going to have to lay out here in this doggone dirt, Mr. Dillon?
0: It'll dark, if nothing happens before.
1: Then what?
0: Then we're going up to that house, Indian style.
1: It ain't hardly noon. We got an awful long wait.
0: Now look, why don't you go to sleep if you want? I'll do the watching.
1: I don't like sleeping in the sun. When I wake up, it makes me feel like I'd had a batch of wet pancakes.
0: All right. Then why don't you crawl back into that gully? You can find some shade there.
1: Well, say now, maybe I'll just...
0: Wait a minute. Look.
1: It's him. He had a horse around back.
0: Yeah.
1: He's riding north. We gonna follow him?
0: Maybe. After we take a look in the house, let's get our horses.

0: You're going to have to bust that door open if you want in, Mr. Dillon.
1: And I'll bust it open. Come on.
0: I feel like a crook entering a man's house this way.
1: Don't let it bother you, Chester. Let's take a look in the bedroom.
0: Ah. You going to bust it open, too? Guess you are. Look on the bed, Mr. Dillon. He's got her all tied up.
1: Yeah. You untie her feet, Chester.
0: Yes, sir. Oh, dear. See, she looks sick.
2: Oh, Marshall.
1: You all right, Ada? Have you been hurt?
2: No, Marshall. It's starved.
1: Starved?
2: Nothing to eat. Not for days. Weeks.
0: Oh, my goodness.
1: Take a look in the kitchen, Chester. See if you can find something for
0: her. Yes, I sure will.
1: Where did Leach Fields go, Ada? We saw him right off.
2: He wanted the money, Marshal. He starved me so that I'd tell him.
1: And you finally gave in? You told him?
2: He's gone to dig for it. Inside that old sod hut up near Willow Spring.
1: Oh, yeah, I know where it is.
2: If he don't find the money, he's coming back to kill me, Marshal.
1: Look, Ada, we're going to leave a rifle with you. You think you're strong enough to use it?
2: I'll get strong enough. I'll use it.
1: Ada, you never knew Leach Fields before, did you?
2: No, I only said it so it looked better marrying him so quick.
1: Yeah, I thought so. I'll go help Chester now, and as soon as we can feed you something, we'll go after him.
2: He seemed so good, Marshal. He seemed so good for a day or two.

0: All right, this is far enough, Chester.
1: It's so dark, I can't hardly see nothing.
0: No, he's in there. You can hear him digging. Listen.
1: I hear him. We gonna rush him?
0: I'd like to take him alive, if possible.
1: What do you mean we'll wait for him to come out?
0: No, let's jump him. Maybe it'll scare him so bad he won't put up a fight.
1: All right.
0: Now, you walk about 10 feet to the left of me, Chester. Mm-hmm. I'll go inside alone. If he takes me, will you get him, huh?
1: Yes, sir.
0: I got the drop on you, Fields. Don't move.
2: What are you doing here, Marshal?
0: Get your hands in the air.
2: Well, sure. Sure. But I don't understand.
0: Don't be a fool! All right, Chester.
1: You get him, Mr. Dillon?
0: It's too dark in here. I tried for his shoulder the first shot, but I missed.
1: You sure he's dead?
0: I couldn't afford to miss the next two, Chester.
1: No, sir. No, Mr. Dillon, I sure was wrong about him.
0: Yeah.
1: I guess he didn't find the money, though, did he?
0: He would have, if there'd been any.
1: But this is where Ada said it was.
0: You want to start digging for it, Chester?
1: Well, no, sir.
0: That money's at the bottom of the Cimarron with Zach's partner.
1: Well, then why'd she say it was out here?
0: Well, I guess she thought if she could get rid of Leech Fields even for a little while, she might have a chance.
1: She was right, wasn't she?
0: Yeah. And you and everybody else had better start believing in Ada. She's been through enough over something that she never even knew anything about.
1: Man sure can be wrong sometimes, can't he, Mr. Dillon?
0: Now, you tell everybody that back in Dodge, Chester. And maybe Ada can have a little peace. She's earned it.

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Our story was specially written for Gunsmoke by John Meston, with music composed and conducted by Rex Corey. Sound patterns by Ray Kemper and Bill James. Featured in the cast were Virginia Christine and John Daner. Harley Bear is Chester, Howard McNair is Doc, and Georgia Ellis is Kitty. Our thanks to TV Radio Mirror, and to you, our listening audience, for again selecting Gunsmoke, the favorite Western program of the year. The results of this annual poll appear in the current issue of TV Radio Mirror. 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Just think about that. Half of all our hospital beds are occupied by men and women, children too, who are mentally ill. These troubled victims need our help. Our dollars are needed to back up research for better ways of curing mental illness. Research for preventing mental illness. Please give today to your local mental health campaign.

Join us again next week for another specially transcribed story as Matt Dillon, U.S. Marshal, fights to bring law and order out of the wild violence of the West in Gunsmoke.

0: That's Gunsmoke from April 8th, 1956. Widow's Mite, starring William Conrad, as heard on CBS. Hope you enjoyed that. Time for this month in music history.
1: And fittingly, this is our final song from 1981.
0: Celebration.
1: I mean,
0: KC and his Sunshine Band?
1: This is Cool in the Gang.
0: Oh, Cool in the Gang.
1: Yeah, and this is Celebration, which is what we're doing here.
0: Yeah.
1: Originally released in 1980, it became a number one hit in 1981 and number six on the Billboard's year-end Hot 100. And this, of course, is the band's signature song. And who doesn't know and kind of enjoy this song? I mean, it just kind of lifts you up, you know?
0: It's great.
1: Yeah.
0: I will say this. I mean, pretty much every song you played on this edition of Hollywood 360.
1: Specifically this edition. Like, let's not get too
0: well,
1: far.
0: I mean, let's keep it real.
1: Really?
0: Let's
1: okay.
0: Keep it real here.
1: Sure.
0: But if I'm keeping it real.
1: Okay.
0: This edition, you really knocked it out of the park.
1: Thanks, Carl. I think we had some.
0: I mean,
1: we celebrated. We had fun. We talked. We laughed. It's all there.
0: I will say, you really picked up some great songs.
1: Thanks.
0: All right. More of Hollywood 360 after this.

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0: 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From my co-host Lisa Wolf, our executive producer Mike Bubblebath Costella, and my crabby brother Vince Amari, this is Carl Amari saying stay safe, be healthy, and thanks for listening.

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4: Breaking news this hour from townhall.com. I'm Michael Herring. The 25-year mark has now passed since 9/11, but the pain and suffering continues as so many first responders and Manhattan residents have respiratory illnesses and cancers related to the toxins that got loose that day in New York City.
5: The 9/11 Victims Compensation Fund reports an enormous number of people have passed away from the toxins at Ground Zero, close to 9,000 to date, triple the number of people killed on September 11th, 25 years ago. Close to 60,000 first responders, news reporters, photographers, and Manhattan residents have been diagnosed with 9/11-related cancer from being exposed to the toxic air and toxic debris, the numbers tragically growing by the day. Laura Winters reporting.
4: Senator Tom Cotton acknowledges that inflation is hurting Americans, but he says success in Iran is key to helping them.
6: It was 9% under Joe Biden. We got it down to nearly 3%. That's not good enough. We need to do more. But one way to do more is to increase the flow of oil in the global economy. And fortunately, one of the best countries doing that is here in America. And we can pump more oil and gas here in America. That will help bring down the price of gas and diesel. And we can also make sure that our Arab friends in the Middle East are able to produce their oil and get it through the strait.
4: Cotton, an Arkansas Republican, spoke to the Salem Radio Network. Indonesian rescuers say about 130 passengers and crew are missing after a ferry carrying more than 240 people overturned in bad weather in the Java Sea this morning. 107 people have been saved. Indian Prime Minister Narendra Modi has warned that rising geopolitical tensions and supply chain disruptions are affecting people worldwide. Speaking at the BRICS summit in New Delhi this morning, Modi called for strengthening cooperation across the global south. More on these stories at townhall.com.
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4: State-run media in Iran says

0: As a Iranian commercial vessel has been struck off Keshem Island in the Strait of Hormuz this morning, with one person killed and four wounded. Separately, the United Kingdom Maritime Trade Operation Monitor reports a vessel was struck early today by a projectile while transiting the strait. No immediate statement from the Pentagon, which has previously struck Iranian-flagged vessels as part of its blockade of Iranian ports. The attack comes a day before Tehran seeks to brief regional countries on its contested efforts to manage shipping traffic on the strait. Houthi rebels backed by Iran have made a swift advance along Yemen's Red Sea coast, causing thousands to flee. The United Nations warns the escalating fighting could lead to a humanitarian catastrophe and a return to civil war. The rebels' advance also threatens a key global shipping route as they now perch at the Bab el-Mandeb Strait. Iraq says an attack that closed a Saudi oil pipeline originated in its territory. This is townhall.com. Cartel drones are getting taken down on the southern border. We get the story from correspondent Willie Nelson.
1: The U.S. military is using high-energy lasers to destroy cartel drones operating near the southern border. Suspected cartel drone activity in the Rio Grande Valley is down 75%. Officials say the lasers have defeated 11 drones, part of more than 300 takedowns this year, including 100 in August. Cartels have been flying the drones to watch U.S. agents and move drugs and migrants. The lasers destroy the aircraft instead of only jamming them, forcing the cartels to change routes. Willie Nelson, Washington.
0: Today is Sunday, September the 13th. It's the 256th day of 2026. On this date in history, 1788, the Congress of the Confederation authorized the first national election and declared New York City the temporary capital. On this date in 1940, during World War II, bombs fell on Buckingham Palace for the first time. The king and queen were there. They were not harmed. More on these stories at townhall.com.
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Over 2,000 years ago, I walked this earth, teaching, healing, inspiring, and preparing to make the ultimate sacrifice. 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What if today you and I could talk voice to voice, and you could ask me anything? 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

0: It is the Jesus Christ Show. I am your holy host. Happy to be with you this Sunday, as I'm with you every single Sunday, right here answering your questions and talking about the things that truly matter in life and, of course, the afterlife. I encourage you to be bold and brave. Go to the phone with your theology question or life situation question anywhere in the U.S. of A. Dial 800-520-1534. That's 800-520-1534.
1: It's a common assertion of many, including atheists and secularists, humanists, and the like, that religion is at the heart of most wars. And you have to ask, can this really be true? Is religion the cause of much of the world's violence and destruction? It seems that way on the surface, doesn't it? Seems that there's a lot of these wars that seem to have that element in it, and that cannot be denied. But I assure you that that is not the case. Regardless of that kind of simplistic appearance, that is not a true statement. The anniversary of the September 11 attacks on America. In 2001, 19 militant Islamic terrorists coordinated a series of 4 suicide missions. These missions were targeting sites in New York City and the Washington, D.C. area. After hijacking 4 passenger jets, the plan was very simple but deadly. Plan was simply this: use the planes as missiles. The fuel is incredibly flammable. If they directed them themselves as the pilots, they could fly them into structures that are important to the United States as symbols and as places of function. And that was the plan. These designated sites, the Twin Towers in New York City, the Pentagon in Arlington, Virginia, finally the nation's capital, Washington, D.C., that for the purpose of this war, for the purpose of this battle, that these sites personified were the symbol of something greater, that this not so new but not so well-known enemy disliked. And I say not new because there had been concerns in the past. There had been attempts at the World Trade Center in the past. But it was bits here and there. And this one with the visuals and the strange use of such a seemingly everyday object, a passenger jetliner, caused great turmoil. 3 of the 4 intended targets were hit. Due to the heroic actions of the passengers of the 4th plane, this United Airlines Flight 993, the plane never hit its intended target, but unfortunately did crash, but not in Washington, D.C., where it was intended, but near Shanksville, Pennsylvania, in a lone field. When the smoke cleared, nearly 3,000 lives were taken, including many firefighters and law enforcement personnel who were the first responders to the initial destruction. Can you imagine those that are trained in such a way that they have nothing but the most automatic response to do anything and everything they can for those in need in the most horrible circumstances. A true testament to the difference of humanity and what makes humanity so special in many, many ways is that desire to do good even against, your own practical good or what seems to make sense. You do it because it's right. Those firefighters, those working in law enforcement, and many, many others did what they believed to be right, even at their own peril. It's a lot to take in to think that something that was unfolding in front of the eyes of the world, but in front of the eyes of Americans, on your own soil, and trying to consume the intensity of all of those things at the same time, and still there were those that were thinking about how they can help. And that was the majority that really was. Islamic extremist group Al-Qaeda claimed responsibility for the attacks as part of a holy war against the United States. And this was declared by then Al-Qaeda leader Osama bin Laden. Now, were these attacks, this horrendous act against the United States, were they caused by religion or something else entirely? Because on the surface, it being called a holy war, you hear terms like jihad, fatwa, that this was a fatwa from Al-Qaeda leader Osama bin Laden to kill women, children, do whatever it took. Because what people don't say is that those 3,000 people that died were Muslim, Protestants, Catholics, Jews, black, white, Asian. A bomb of that magnitude, using a plane like that, that kind of destruction, isn't very picky on who it takes out. Not really a rifle shot. But does this get added to the list of all these so-called holy wars, these religion-driven wars, throughout history? In conversations or arguments about religion and faith, always, always, always is brought forth this concept that, I can't get into religion because religion causes so much destruction, so much distraction, so much pain, so much war. If you looked it up online, you could find quote after quote after quote from famous atheists as to why they don't believe. Because, of course, this causes war. It's just a natural progression of a faith. And so the most recent that comes to mind in the United States is what you're remembering today. September 11th, an attack on the United States, something declared to be a holy war by those who enacted it. But just because they call it a holy war, just because others have called other wars holy wars, does that mean that religion and war are inseparable? This concept that all religion leads to war is a question that will be asked for a long time. But I have some answers and some thoughts that I think you should hear.

0: 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To ask your question, dial 800-520-1534.
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The Jesus Christ Show. I am your holy host. Happy to be with you this Sunday, as I am with you every single Sunday, right here answering your questions and talking about the things that truly matter in life, and of course the afterlife. I encourage you to be bold and brave and go to the phone with your theology question or life situation question anywhere in the U.S. of A. Dial 800-520-1534. That's 800-520-1534. So the mighty question, this assertion by atheists, by secular humanists, by those that aren't a fan of religion, and legitimately curious people of faith. As you look through history, it seems to point towards this marriage between religion and war. That marks the anniversary of the September 11 attacks in America. You have militant Islamic terrorists coordinating a series of four suicide missions in what was later deemed by the Al-Qaeda leader, Osama bin Laden, as you know, but he claimed it was a holy war. Lives lost for what is claimed to be a holy war. People asked, were these attacks caused by religion or something else entirely? And when you look throughout history, it seems that religion played a role in war and sometimes even seemed like it was the very cause of war. Undoubtedly, that seems like the case. The Crusades, the French Wars of Religion, the Muslim conquests, it seems like an open and closed case, doesn't it? Religion must be the cause of most wars. But that can't be. If religion was the cause of most wars, it wouldn't make sense that the world witnessed in the 20th century the most bloody and devastating wars in history, in Europe, in the Far East. They had nothing to do with religion. The Jewish Holocaust, the various communist revolutions, Cuba, Russia, China, were about ideology, not religion. And as a matter of fact, communism defines itself as an atheistic ideology to begin with. So you could say that atheism was the cause of the most bloodshed in the 20th century when it came to war. But that would still not be fair, and it wouldn't be true either. Because there is something, there is a common thread throughout history. And I know that on the surface it looks like that common thread is religion. It's not. If you look closely, if you analyze these stories throughout history about war, there is one commonality and only one. So if you want to look at this scientifically, you look at the one thing that is constant in every single case. And that is what you should point to. Otherwise, if you have some wars that have religion and some wars that don't, you can't say that war is at the center, or that Christianity or faith in general or religion is at the center of war, when there's wars that have nothing to do with it. What's at the true center? I'll tell you.

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7: With SRN News, I'm Michael Harrington in Washington. Indian Prime Minister Narendra Modi is warning that rising geopolitical tensions and supply chain disruptions are affecting people worldwide. Speaking at the BRICS summit in New Delhi today, Modi called for strengthening cooperation across the global south. He warned that, quote, the weaponization of technology and critical minerals could hinder global development. BRICS, founded in 2006, now has 11 members, representing about half the world's population. Indonesian rescuers say 130 passengers and crew are missing and a ferry carrying more than 240 people overturned in bad weather in the Java Sea early this morning. At least 107 people have been rescued, and the bodies of six passengers have been recovered as the search operation expands in the waters around the vessel's last known position after leaving Surabaya. This is SRN News.
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It is the Jesus Christ Show. I am your holy host. Happy to be with you this Sunday, as I am with you every single Sunday right here, answering your questions and talking about the things that truly matter in life, and of course, the afterlife. I encourage you to be bold and brave and go to the phone with your theology question, dealing with God, religion, spirituality, different views, whatever it may be. And also, if you're going through something in life, we call them life situations. I'm happy to talk to you as well. Anywhere in the U.S. of A, dial 800-520-1534. That's 800-520-1534. I know that it seems that when it comes to commemorating something or marking a day of remembrance, that it can become overblown and sappy and forced. And that's not the goal. The goal is that with heads held high, you find that place of faith and understanding that pushes you forward to the things that still need to be done and for the purpose as to why you're here. There's a unification that takes place when something of great terror or destruction lands at your doorstep. That unity, unfortunately, can fade sometimes. My goal here would be to point eyes upwards and remind yourself as to all the amazing gifts that you have here on earth, and especially the gifts that you have as Americans. There's a special beauty to those freedoms. As we talk about war and the concept of war being inseparable from religion, I know that it's very popular. You can Google quote after quote after quote of humanists and secularists and atheists making the claim that religion is at the heart of most wars. Not true, not true at all. And taking the time to mark the anniversary of September 11 and the attacks on America, you can look at the fact that, yes, it was 19 militant Islamic terrorists coordinating this series of four suicide missions that were there to target sites in New York City and the Washington, D.C. area. Yes, you can look at the fact that after hijacking these four passenger jets, their plan was to crash the planes like missiles into designated areas, the Twin Towers in New York, the Pentagon in Virginia, finally the nation's capital, Washington, D.C. Three of the four hit their targets. That fourth one had different plans, as the heroic actions of the passengers on that United Airlines Flight 93 did what they could to keep it from getting to Washington. And they succeeded. Never going to its intended target, sadly it crashed in a field near Shanksville, Pennsylvania. So all of this takes place. Destruction, hours of destruction, turn into weeks and weeks of attempted rescues and cleanups, and now years and a decade of the pain that continues to go on. Yes, almost 3,000 lives were taken, but countless lives were affected. And this most certainly has to be because of religion, right? You've got this Islamic extremist group, Al-Qaeda, claiming responsibility for the attacks as part of their holy war against the United States. This was declared, of course, by then Al-Qaeda leader Osama bin Laden. But was it religion or something else? You look throughout history, the Crusades, the French Wars of Religion, the Muslim conquests. Seems like it's very simple to look at this and say it's absolutely caused by religion.
But then you look at the 20th century and you look at the most bloody battles and devastation and the wars that took place in Europe and in the Far East, and they had nothing to do with religion. You could try and force, Hitler was trying to go after the Jews. No, but it was a racial concept. It was an ideology, not a religious one. The Jewish Holocaust and all these various communist revolutions in Cuba, Russia, China, these were about ideology, plain and simple, not religion. Communism, by its mere definition, is atheistic in its ideology. So now you have bloodshed in the name of no God and the absence of God. I mean, if you want to be a wise guy, you can say, well, then atheism was the cause of the most bloodshed in the 20th century. But that still wouldn't be fair, and it wouldn't be true either, because at the heart of every war, and the only constant, if you look at this scientifically, the only one thing that's at every war, see, religion is not at every war. Otherwise, you could make this claim. But what is at every single war, and the only constant in war, is not religion or even ideology. It's only humanity. That's it. Humanity is the only common thread in every single war. Unfortunately, when people hear terms like Islamic terrorist, they think it's the Islamic part that's the problem. It isn't. It's the terrorist part, not the Islamic part of an Islamic terrorist that you need to worry about, right? The terrorist part comes from the human side of the equation, not the religious side. The cause of war is man's rebellion. It's sin. It's selfishness. It's the rejection of God's will. But it's easier to criticize the religion part rather than the human sin part, because you can always dismiss other people's beliefs as being crazy or extreme. That's because they believe X, Y, and Z, and that's why this problem. It's just easier to say, well, that's their issue. People always do that. Do it with murderers. They do it with rapists. They do it with all. Well, they're just different. They're wired different. They've got this, or they're wrong here. Because that's easier than saying, no, they're one of you. You have those capabilities if you don't control your actions along the will of God. So you label somebody and you say, they're this, and they're religionists, and that's not for me, and religion causes wars, rather than looking at you. Because it's about humanity. And if it's about humanity and not just some religion, that means you play a part in it as well. And that's why you don't look at it that way. That's why it's easier to blame it on religion, even when religion didn't play parts in the biggest and most deadly wars of the 20th century. It just makes it easier. You could say that it's ideology. There's been wars for love, ideology, for money, for land. But you never hear anybody saying, we should get rid of ideology and the world would be a better place. We should get rid of land and the world would be a better place. We should get rid of money and love and the world would be a better place. They pick on religion because it's an easy target. But you could remove religion from these instances and man would still do war. It's like the arguments of legalizing drugs. There are those that believe that all drugs should be legalized and this would cut down on crime. But what people fail to realize is that drugs don't cause crime. Criminals do. So religion doesn't cause war. Man does. Somebody who is thirsty for war causes war. And you can't get that out of a man's system because he's a person of faith or not of faith, because atheists and
people of faith have done heinous things during war. Both. In Scripture, God makes it very clear as to what causes fighting and war. In James 4, 1 through 3. What causes fights and quarrels among you? Don't they come from your desires that battle within you? You desire, but you don't have, so you kill. You covet, but you cannot get what you want, so you quarrel and fight. You do not have because you do not ask God. And when you do ask God, you do not receive because you ask with wrong motives, that you may spend what you get on your own pleasures. God is saying here that man fights and quarrels because he covets, he desires things that he thinks he can't have. This attitude of entitlement. War should be left for self-defense, to defend the freedoms that you are God-given. If someone comes to your house and tries to force you to believe a certain way or a certain thing, to keep you from practicing your faith, then you defend and you fight for that. War is fought for many reasons, strategically, to protect. I know often people say, well, why did this war get fought here and not over here? Because this looks like the immediate concern. There's strategies in all those things. The same way, you know, football is played the way it is. It's not exactly the same play every single time, just running down the middle because it's the straightest way to go. You get it to other places to eventually get it where you want. It's strategy. But there is certainly more to war than religion.

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It is the Jesus Christ Show. I am your holy host. Happy to be with you this Sunday, as I'm with you every single Sunday right here, answering your questions and talking about the things that truly matter in life and, of course, the afterlife. I encourage you to be bold and brave and go to the phone with your theology question or life situation question anywhere in the U.S. of A. Dial 800-520-1534. That's 800-520-1534. As we look back and we look at the concept of war as it is, and if religion really does play that part, that big part that everyone says it does, or is there something else behind it? We say it's the human part of the war, not the religious part of any war. It's what humans do with their wants, their desires, their ideas. War should be like the same as it would be for your own home, that you use it to defend and to protect. But it seems that throughout history, yes, there have been wars that have used my name. There have been there's been ugly bloodshed that has been done in my name, among others. But that is about the individuals, the human side of things, not the religion side of things. It's like looters. Looters will use excuses of, well, there was a riot going on, or there was fires, or there was an earthquake, or whatever, and I, you know, the windows broke and I saw it there. Well, no, that's not a reason. You did it because of the character of who you are. And you can make all the excuses you want. And people do, and they'll use me as an excuse as well. And there's scripture after scripture after scripture of those that preached my name, that followed me, that said they were a follower of mine, and I said, "Get thee behind me, Satan, I never knew thee." There will be those that will make religion, even people out there, like not just Christians, but people like Osama bin Laden, will say that it's a holy war. And that there's Muslims going, "No, I'm not part of this war." Because taking it to an extreme and making it about something else becomes the human mission to destroy other humans, not a religious mission. And the truth is that you can, as I've showed, you can have wars without religion. But you absolutely, positively cannot have peace without God. And until that is understood, until people truly understand that God is who brings peace, there will be problems. You can dig back as far as you want to dig back, and you may not find religion in the way you'd think, but you'll find war. You'll find war in every place, in every group, in every people, in one form or another, with religion, without religion. Because humans desire and believe they deserve things that they may or may not. And they will fight for it and justify it in their head, and often use religion to justify it. But either something is righteous or it is not. Does that mean that there are no righteous wars? No. Absolutely, there's such thing as a righteous war. There is time to defend ideals, principles, ideas, and even religion. But that doesn't mean that it is the cause of war. What would be the cause of a war like that is someone trying to eradicate true and just ideas and beliefs from others.

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8: Breaking news this hour from townhall.com. I'm Michael Harrington. Iran's economic crisis is deepening with renewed protests, soaring prices, and growing pressure on the regime. Correspondent John Scott reports.
9: Iranian officials warn the country cannot continue much longer under current conditions. Reports say medicine shortages have pushed insulin prices sharply higher, while inflation and collapsing oil revenues fuel unrest in Tehran and Avaz. At the same time, satellite imagery reportedly shows activity continuing at Iran's Pickaxe Mountain nuclear site, underscoring the challenge facing the regime despite pressure from President Trump and the United States. John Scott reporting.
8: 25 years after 9/11, one historian says predictions of American decline have proven wrong. Correspondent Richard Boyd reports.
10: Niall Ferguson argues that the United States remains the world's leading economic and military power. America's share of G7 economic output has grown since 2001, while the shale revolution sharply increased domestic oil and natural gas production. Ferguson says the dollar remains a global safe haven and that America's rivals face even deeper problems, leaving the United States still number one by most measures. Richard Boyd reporting.
8: Russian strikes have killed 8 civilians and wounded dozens in Ukraine. President Vladimir Putin is also issuing a warning that any thought of sending European troops into Ukraine would mean direct conflict with Russia. Moscow's attacks have been targeting Ukraine's power grid ahead of winter. A former CIA official has reached a tentative plea agreement with being charged with theft of inflating his salary. Court records show David Rush was found with $40 million in gold bars at his home. Rush was charged in May for fraudulently claiming military leave and inflating his salary with false degrees. More on these stories at townhall.com.
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8: The CEO of Anthropic says the artificial intelligence industry should slow its fast-moving development to give safety measures time to catch up. Without such a slowdown, Dario Amodei warned on Saturday that AI would be capable within 6 to 12 months of leading a swarm that could take over the entire internet, amongst other risks. Amodei also offered a plan in a post on his website to increase checks on the industry, one part of which he said Anthropic is undertaking by itself already. Some big names in the industry offered quick encouragement and support, including OpenAI's Sam Altman. The McClatchy newspaper chain has made significant layoffs at the Miami Herald and other papers, cutting over 90 unionized journalists across 17 publications.

0: This accounts for about a third of McClatchy's unionized workforce. The Miami Herald lost 32 jobs, including the entire writing staff of its Spanish language publication, El Nuevo Herald. News and analysis at townhall.com. I'm Michael Harrington. Now a look at the week ahead on Wall Street.
1: Markets are getting an important update on interest rates this week. The Federal Reserve is expected to raise its benchmark rate at its latest policy meeting, which winds up on Wednesday. Inflation has been consistently coming in ahead of the Fed's 2% target. Fed Chair Kevin Warsh has promised to deliver price stability. The Fed's main tool for fighting inflation is raising its short-term interest rate, which makes borrowing money more expensive. That has the effect of tapping the brakes on the economy. Markets are also getting an update on retail sales for August on Wednesday. That report could shed more light on how Americans are feeling about the economy. Seth Sutel, New York.
0: Today is Sunday, September the 13th, and some notable people are celebrating a birthday today, including actress Jacqueline Bisset. She is 82 years old, as is singer Peter Cetera. Country musician Joe Don Rooney of Rascal Flatts is 51. 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

Over 2,000 years ago, I walked this earth, teaching, healing, inspiring, and preparing to make the ultimate sacrifice. 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What if today you and I could talk voice to voice, and you could ask me anything? 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

0: 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I am your holy host. Happy to be with you this Sunday, as I'm with you every single Sunday right here, answering your questions and talking about the things that truly matter in life and, of course, the afterlife. 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
1: Hi, good morning.
0: Hi there. How can I help you?
1: I've got a sister that is in a 26-year marriage.
0: Mm-hmm.
1: Their first marriage, and they consummated the marriage, and they've been living in a Christian way. The husband has decided 3 weeks ago to tell my sister he no longer wants to live like this and left the marriage.
0: He just doesn't want to be in a marriage, or he doesn't want to be Christian, or he doesn't want what?
1: He doesn't want to live the way he's been living with my sister. He has two adult children in college.
0: Okay. That's better than them being children. Kids that are still living at home.
1: Right, but it seems to me that God hates divorce, and his family is pretty much devastated from this.
0: Oh, yeah, don't get me wrong. It is completely weak. I don't understand this kind of concept, whereas I don't want this anymore. Well, no, you committed to it. It's you do it.
1: If you knew this person, you would think they, not that they had the best marriage, but that they seem pretty sound in their commitment and other things, and to hear this coming from this person just seems so out of line. He was like, you know, born again to Promise Keepers and involved in outreach in his church. In fact, there's a woman that he'd met in his outreach group in his church that he says he's dating now.
0: Oh, boy. So is he leaving the church altogether? Does he not want to be a Christian, or he just doesn't want to be married?
1: He's just leaving this marriage. He's still involved with his church.
0: Oh, boy.
1: Still in Bible studies.
0: He's not teaching or anything, is he?
1: Well, he kind of leads in the Bible study.
0: He leads the Bible study? And the church doesn't have a problem with that?
1: I don't know if I can out. It's not, you know, directly. Well, I don't know how to say that, but
0: this is just one that he does on his own?
1: I say it's just a group from their church that they get together during the week and have a Bible study.
0: And how does he justify his actions?
1: In his mind, he's made his mind up that the marriage is over. It was over 2 years ago.
0: So? That doesn't mean anything in his mind. How is he justifying it?
1: Everybody else that since it was over in his mind 2 years ago that he's not married to her. In that sense.
0: Yeah. So are they legally divorced?
1: No.
0: So he's playing word games.
1: Three weeks ago, my sister didn't even have she knew there was probably some problems in her marriage, but she didn't. She said, I didn't think this guy would leave me. You know, that's how she, you know, so I don't know, you know, she couldn't believe that, you know, and then they found an email on their computer from this other woman. And she asked him about that, and then he said, well, now that you know about it, it's okay that I date this woman, is what he told her.
0: Oh, that's disgusting.
1: And she moved out.
0: That's just sad and disgusting. Here's the thing. There's this pitiful kind of me attitude. Unfortunately, it has crept into the church, and it's where men in particular, although it does happen to women as well, think that they can just fall out of love and that everything's peachy. But that's not what love is about. Love is a decision.
1: Right.
0: It is something you decide. You say, I decide to be in love. It's not as romantic, maybe, as some people would like, but that's what love is. And
1: love is doing what's best for the other person.
0: Well,
1: it's self-sacrifice.
0: It's a commitment. The man made a commitment, and to say, "Well, I just, you know, I've decided." For one, he's still legally married, and still married under the eyes of God.
1: Right.
0: Period.
2: And the shame on the church if they're not looking into the situation, if he's dating someone else from the church.
1: They did look into it. They talked to him about it, and he basically told the pastor that there's nothing to talk about. He never got any one-on-one counseling or marriage counseling for this marriage. Never said to his wife, let's get some counseling. There's something wrong with this marriage. He decided by his own ways that he figured out that he didn't want to live like this anymore.
2: No, because
1: he never got any counseling.
2: There isn't anything wrong with the marriage. The problem is he wants to be with another woman. That's not really easily solvable. Here, this is what the saddest part of this is, that Gary, this is the fact that someone in the church says they don't even want to hear it. They don't want counsel. They don't want to hear. And of course, he's not here to defend himself on any of these charges. So I'm speaking conceptually to the masses that are dealing with this every day. Men are walking out on their families because they want something else. The internet has not helped. What happened is people are falling in love with fantasies, and real life will never live up to fantasies, ever. So people get caught up in these fantasies. Men want to feel like they're young again. Women want to feel like they're young again. Men want to be the football star again, and all these things, which are garbage. It is no more grotesque than a man wanting to be put in diapers so he can feel like a baby again.
1: Yeah.
2: It is going back, trying to go back in time and reverse the natural plan of things so that you can feel a feeling that doesn't exist anymore, rather than the true, honest romance of someone who's dedicated just to something. I mean, do you think the romance of it all is what makes it the fantasy? That it's something... What's not romantic about someone being committed and coming home the same to the same person every day and finding new ways to love them and take care of them? That is what should be beautiful and romantic, but it's not. It's this, well, I want the butterflies again, or I want these things, and I hear it so often on the show. Don't ever use the excuse I fell out of love, because you fell into it too. Big deal.
1: As being a brother in Christ, is there a way I could challenge him, or would people think, oh, you're trying to judge him? I'd be making judgment by saying something.
2: You can judge him. You should judge him. This concept of don't judge anyone is not a biblical one. The entirety of Scripture is there to be used for correction. So says Scripture. So it's not about judging them in the sense that you think you're better than them. You're not. It's about judging the situation or correcting it. And if you feel compelled to reach out, you're going to be seen as someone who has your own bias. But quite frankly, if he's trying to make this scripturally okay, he's lost his mind.
1: He says he's getting all this grace from what he's done. I think that the Holy Spirit's not going to tell somebody to leave their marriage.
2: No. Unless there is physical or emotional abuse of the intense kind, not people say he was emotionally abusive because he would work late or thing, nothing like that, but real physical and emotional abuse or infidelity. And even at that point, God may call him to not be with anybody else.
1: Yeah.
2: So this whole concept of, well, I'm just going to run off with someone else and that I'm not in love anymore is... selfish. It comes from the pit of selfishness, and really plays no other part than the part of a man wrapping himself up in silly, silly fantasies.

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0: It is the Jesus Christ Show. I am your holy host. Happy to be with you this Sunday, as I am with you every single Sunday right here, answering your questions and talking about the things that truly matter in life. And, of course, the afterlife. I'd love to hear from you if you have a theology question or if you have a life situation question. Give us a call anywhere in the U.S. of A. Dial 800-520-1534, 800-520-1534.
1: Oh, I talking to Gary, and, you know, relationships pop up on the show all the time. We say that this show is a show about truth. People try and say, well, it's a religious show or it's this or that. It really isn't. It focuses on truth and how it pertains to your life. It just so happens that on the program, we believe all truth is God's truth. And really, as we deal with individuals that call up and the concerns they're going through, it's really about you, in addition to them. Because you're going through things too, and there's general concepts and understandings that you should have in your life. There's a saying that, you know, it's not what a man says or how he acts, but how he reacts that shows his true character. And isn't that the truth? Because you can say anything you want, you can act any way you want, but really how you react to something shows who you are. That's throughout the entirety of Scripture. And we'll get calls from people that are explaining situations, and there's people that aren't here to defend themselves or say, well, no, that's not really what I'm going through, or this was, and that's fine. So I talk in generalities in hopes of you understanding as it pertains to something you're going through or someone you know. That character-wise, when you make a commitment to someone, you do your utmost to live up to that commitment. If you are not willing to, if you figure, hey, it's going to get to a point where I'm going to get bored or not be into it or whatever it is, then don't do it. The vows you go through in a marriage, although they may change specifically to your event, are going to focus on some basic concepts. Being together in good times and bad, essentially. Richer, poorer, sickness and in health. Better for worse. And I think everybody goes into it saying those words, but only thinking about the positive things. Well, for better, for richer, for health. And it's an abomination to marriage. And I know Christians run around screaming about divorce this or that, and you shouldn't. Because you yourself as a Christian are not doing anything to better the institution of marriage than these people that you think are the ones causing the problems. The divorce rate, all of that, it's not better for evangelicals. It's not better for people in the church. And unfortunately, there's this system in the world where you won't judge someone or call someone out on something that you are dealing with yourself because you're afraid someone's going to shine the light on. And unfortunately, these churches are not pointing the finger properly. Christian people in your church have healthy marriages is up to you in the church. That is your business, and that should be your focus. And I see marriages falling apart in the church, men walking away saying they're not in love. That is the epidemic. That is the problem. And it's in your own backyard.

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1: 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I'll see you there.
2: With SRN News, I'm Michael Harrington in Washington. Indian Prime Minister Narendra Modi is warning that rising geopolitical tensions and supply chain disruptions are affecting people worldwide. Speaking at the BRICS summit in New Delhi today, Modi called for strengthening cooperation across the global south. He warned that, quote, the weaponization of technology and critical minerals could hinder global development. BRICS, founded in 2006, now has 11 members, representing about half the world's population. Indonesian rescuers say 130 passengers and crew are missing and a ferry carrying more than 240 people overturned in bad weather in the Java Sea early this morning. At least 107 people have been rescued, and the bodies of 6 passengers have been recovered as the search operation expands in the waters around the vessel's last known position after leaving Surabaya. This is SRN News.
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0: It is the Jesus Christ Show. I am your holy host. Happy to be with you this Sunday, as I'm with you every single Sunday right here, answering your questions and talking about the things that truly matter in life and the afterlife. 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
1: Deborah, welcome to the Jesus Christ Show.
2: Thank you. Good morning.
1: Hi there. How can I help you?
2: I have a question. There is something in the Bible that I always struggle with whenever I read it, and I believe it's in the book of Joshua. Why does God command Joshua to go into battle and completely destroy the enemy, men, women, and children, and sometimes even animals? To me, that's not a loving God, and it doesn't sound like something that you would be okay with.
1: Well, there's a lot here, and there are different times. I've often characterized Scripture more like the life of a child, and that there's certain things that are done when a child's younger that you wouldn't do when they were older. They're appropriate. Maybe it's a swat on the behind or something like that. There are things that you wouldn't do as they got older. You start to learn to talk to them and reason with them differently when they come to that capacity. And you're talking about early stages of humanity as a whole, and so God deals with them differently than God deals with people now. So you're talking about Joshua, and we'll go to Joshua 6:21 and talk about the destruction of Jericho. And the verse there that says to utterly destroy all that was in the city, both man and woman, young and old, ox and sheep and donkey, with the edge of a sword. The thought is, well, how could that be justified and how could that be godly? Well, you're dealing with the Canaanites, and the understanding is that none of them were innocent. It's really to say that there was innocent because of this age or that age. If there were some that were innocent, for example, the youngest of the children, that those children would go to heaven. And really, you have to look at this through the eyes of God and not through the eyes of man, which is a very difficult thing to do, but God reaching in and taking life is not a bad thing. Let's put it this way. There's stuff in your house, your couch. If you were to go in and take your couch out of your house, you have the right to do that, right?
2: Yes.
1: But if somebody, without asking, came in and took your couch from your house, that's stealing, correct?
2: Yes.
1: Well, all people, all humanity, all anything that breathes or lives is a property of God. And God truly can do what he wants with it. And there is a time in surgery, there are wounds that you bandage and there are wounds that you amputate to protect the rest of the body. So God's not looking at these people as just individual people. He's looking at them as the entire body. And the entire body could become gangrenous or have deep-rooted cancer-like problems eating through the rest of it if this group were to have lived. So as heinous as it seems, as you go through, you're talking about God giving them 400 years to turn this area around, to not do these things. And the poison now starts going so deep that it's going into the animals and into the children. This poison of sin and depravity, it was so repugnant, it got to such a place, this abomination. Now, you hear people yelling today about, oh, things are getting horrible and the world is... No, worse than anything you've ever seen in its current state. So bad that God had to go in there because it was defiling everything else, this kind of abomination. And one of the things that they were doing, it says in verse 21, 24, and 26, is child sacrifices.
2: Right.
1: So there were all these things that were taking place, and for the protection of the peoples, of the world, of all those, the body of God's people, that this needed to be amputated. And it's a very ugly scene, a very dark and ugly part of Scripture. But when it comes from God, and it's God's hand doing this, it's justified in context. And I know that a lot of people go, well, you know what? There are other religions out there that are claiming the same thing. This has nothing to do with current situation. God hasn't called for this again. And the reason why God hasn't called is because even the abominations that are taking place today don't hold a candle to what was taking place then. In addition to that, the situation as a whole was very different, and we will never, ever be back to a place of that early time of understanding. That immoral, that defiled, that kind of specific abomination that deals with child sacrifice, and that they were given 400 years to repent of their wickedness. Every opportunity, according to Genesis 15:16, and still didn't do it. Even though when they knew the consequences. So this becomes an act of total rebellion. Now, given this particular state, it was mercy to kill some because of what was going on. An ugly, ugly part of history when you look at it that way, but in the context of who God is and what time it was and what would have been, it was God's will to make that choice. It is not a choice that would take place today. It is not even in comparison with some of the statements that are made today. And no more would it be tolerated by God in the context of today. Brian, welcome to the Jesus Christ Show.
3: Hi, how you doing? I hope I don't drop off. I'm on my Bluetooth.
1: Okay.
3: My main question is, my younger brother lives out of state, very secluded. He should be a scholar or a journalist. He sends me like 60 pages almost every other day. And my question is, what can I say to him? He's one of the best Christians I know, except for he doesn't do the little things like you're talking about. And he's such a grouch. We get in fights all the time because he has no patience. He's not a grouch, but he knows everything about what's going on in Jerusalem, back east. He goes to all these Islamic sites. He knows the Bible inside out, but he is such a grouch, and I don't think he has any patience.
1: Knowing current affairs and the history of things and Scripture doesn't really mean anything. That's just stuff. That's academics. The devil knows every bit of every verse of Scripture, too. And that's to say that there are those in Scripture that say, praise God, praise this, and I respond with, depart from me, I never knew you. So it's not about knowledge. There's actually three steps to knowledge. There's the acceptance of it, or the understanding of it, the acceptance of it, and the application of it. So if he knows all those things and doesn't apply it, it really doesn't mean anything. He has to get to a place where he's applying it. I'm curious as to why not.
3: I think because he's secluded, even though he's one of those people who will stop and help somebody on the side of the road with a flat or something, but he's very secluded and he only has a couple friends, but he writes like a journalist and he knows everything going on and his heart's at peace and he just knows so much and he's not scared of the world ending. He knows, he says, Brian, you think you've seen something now? He says the world's going to get a lot worse. He's one of those people who can live in his car and be a bum. He's not scared of what's going on, and he's a good Christian. I just think he's too secluded, and he's such a grouch. I don't know how my sister and I are noticing how bad he's getting, and we don't know how to confront him. He hangs up on us all the time. We want to do that to him to show him.
1: Brian, is there any history of mental illness in your family?
3: None.
1: Yeah, because it's kind of an interesting description. He sounds like he's getting more and more reclusive and distant from people. Is that the case?
3: He's pretty much been, it's because where he's living. He lives like 45 minutes from my sister, lives in Oregon. He sees her about once or twice a week. They talk every day. And then he has a mathematician online and another friend online. That's basically his only friends. He has no neighbors really. So when he lived in Orange County, he had a lot of friends.
1: And he's not going to a church there?
3: No, I'm trying to get my sister to get him involved because I live so far away. I live 1,000 miles away. to get him to go out and maybe help seniors or go out and do things that people can't do, elderly or something in their homes, you know, have to fix those things or just to get out in the church, anything. I am trying to get him to do that through my sister.
1: Yeah, the hoarding of knowledge is the same of hoarding of wealth. It's still gluttony. Unless you're passing it along or giving it to others, it's still hoarding. And it can't be used for the kingdom of God. It's the knowledge isn't out there just so someone can get fat on it. It's there so it can be passed along. That's where the Great Commission comes in about the passing of the gospel. The whole point of the good news is to get it out to other people as well. And if he just stays, you know, stays with him, it doesn't do anybody any good. With him not calling, we're not going to know fully what's going on with him. But I would say that you know, being a Christian doesn't automatically mean that you're going to be, you know, pie in the sky and always smiling. That's just not the way it goes. You can have very real feelings, good, bad, or other, and they should be explored and allowed to run free. If you're feeling in a good mood, great. If you're feeling in a bad mood, let that be known too. But they should be controlled and understood in light of salvation. So kind of everything falls by the wayside and salvation takes precedent. And it's like, well, I've got my salvation and life is good. Otherwise, I'd be curious if there wasn't something else going on, especially when someone starts hanging up on loved ones. There's something deeper there. And sadly, Brian, I'm afraid that there's just no way for us to really get at it without your brother himself calling, but we'll certainly be praying for him and, you know, the release of whatever makes him grumpy or grouchy or these types of things. But don't stop what you're doing. It sounds like what you're doing is absolutely right. Trying to keep in connection, show love, continue to love on him. And if there's a way to get him active and using those gifts and abilities for other, even if it's writing, starting a blog, that's still sharing. You don't necessarily have to connect with anybody right off the bat, but I think that would be a good thing.

0: 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To ask your question, dial 800-520-1534. Alone in the southern pines,
1: there's a place in the garden. 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
0: ever
1: is
0: had
1: the Jesus Christ Show. I am your holy host. Happy to be with you this Sunday, as I'm with you every single Sunday. Right here, talking about the things that matter in life, and of course, the afterlife. Taking your calls, your questions, dealing with theology, dealing with religion, dealing with worldviews. Also, if you're going through something in life, I'd love to hear from you as well. Anywhere in the U.S. of A, dial 800-520-1534. That's 800-520-1534. And we have Chris, who says he is a grouchy brother. Not the grouchy brother, but a grouchy brother. Chris, yeah. Welcome to the Jesus Christ Show.
2: Hello.
1: So you had thoughts listening to the last call?
2: Yeah. See, like, back in 2006, July 3rd, I started believing in God, right?
1: Okay.
2: And ever since then, I've just been overdosing on reality, right? Just everything I look at, and it's just all bad, right? And I'm just seeing everything, lust, greed, all this pride and everything just overwhelming me. And then I'm separating myself. And I see where his brother's coming from. He just got a lot of knowledge in him, and he just can't get it out. He doesn't know how to get it out, just like me. So I separate myself from society pretty much because they're like, it's pretty bad.
1: Okay, but
2: I don't want to fall into all these ways that are just terrible.
1: Yes, but God says that you are not to forsake the gathering of the brethren. And the purpose of that is because that's how a lot of this starts,
2: right?
1: Is the segregation of people. And yes, I understand that when you look at things and you see ugly things, and that it can start to weigh you down. And sometimes, the more you know, the more that weighs you down, and the more you understand, the uglier it seems. But understanding that God created everything good. Life is good. Life is very good and supersedes the circumstances in life. Life itself, circumstances, quality of life, or anything else. Life is always more important. Even a bad life is better than no life. No life has no moral value. Can't be good or better, good, better, or worse. So I know people get lost in that, but if you look at the beat up, scratched car, it's still a car. You don't want to get lost in the scratches or the dents. You want to get lost in the wonderful, magnificent engineering that takes place and what is happening to move you from point A to point B. And it's not about being Pollyanna, but it's about understanding that you can dwell so much on the bad things that it can, yes, make you a grouch. It can spin you in the direction of thinking that the world is going to hell in a handbasket or on a greased pole or whatever specific illustration you want to give. But that's not the case. There are problems. God said there were going to be problems. There were problems like this 2,000 years ago while Scripture was being written, while I was being nailed to a cross. All this stuff was taking place. It's nothing new. The only new part of it is that you have to experience it. Because 2,000 years ago, it was a whole different set of people that had to experience it and that were complaining. They were waiting for the Messiah. They were waiting to be saved. What do you think they were being wanting to be saved from? Now, 2,000 years ago, it was what they believed to be the tyranny of the Romans. And wanting to have specific religious freedoms and the like. So everyone's going to complain about the things that are going on. And yes, it's hard. I deal with this with my producer Neil all the time. The more he learns, the more he knows, the more frustrated he becomes. But you still have to get back into the purpose of all of this and realize it. And this goes for you, Chris, and for anybody who finds himself pulling away because of the sadness or the weight of the problems in the world. If you have the time to know about them, if you have the time to understand them, you have the time to pick yourself up, move yourself towards it, and help someone deal with the problem and actually participate in being a solution, not just somebody who harbors the knowledge of the problem.

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2: 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I'm Michael Harrington. President Trump is promising a major financial dividend to all American adults if Republicans maintain control of Congress. We get details from correspondent Richard Boyd.
3: President Trump has pledged a $5,000 payment to every adult citizen if Republicans retain both the House and Senate in the midterm elections. Speaking at the Republican National Committee's convention in Dallas, he said strong national finances would make it possible, likening the dividend to cash distributions made by successful companies to their shareholders. Mr. Trump also repeated his promise to campaign in 35 competitive states and districts. Richard Boyd reporting.
2: President Trump is calling on Ukrainian President Vladimir Zelensky to halt strikes on Russian diesel areas, saying that attacks are causing shortages. Quote, let him go after targets, but not diesel fuel, because he's causing a shortage of that fuel. Mr. Trump told reporters this today on the sidelines of the Irish Open. A Michigan teenager who stopped a deadly mall shooting has been sentenced not for the shooting, but for carrying the gun that helped him intervene.
4: 19-year-old Martinez Long received 2 years probation after using a pistol to stop a gunman who had already killed one person. The judge recognized Long's self-defense and defense of others, but said he violated Michigan's under-21 concealed carry restriction. If Long completes therapy and safety classes, the charge may be expunged. Ron Taylor reporting.
2: Houthi rebels backed by Iran have made a swift advance along Yemen's Red Sea coast in the past week, causing thousands to flee. The United Nations warns the escalating fighting could lead to a humanitarian catastrophe and return to civil war. The rebels' advance also threatens a key global shipping route as they now perch in the Bab el-Mandeb Strait. More on these stories at townhall.com.
5: 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If the answer is somewhere between 2022 and 2024, you locked in one of the worst rate environments in modern history. Here's the kicker. Rates dropped this year. 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Here's what Bankrate reported just this month. 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
2: Indonesian rescuers say about 130 passengers and crew are missing after a ferry carrying more than 240 people overturned in bad weather in the Java Sea. At least 107 were rescued, and the bodies of six passengers are recovered today as the search operation expands in waters around the vessel's last known position. Authorities say the ship lost contact about 2 a.m. after encountering rough seas and waves up to 10 feet. The ferry had just departed from Surabaya. Indian Prime Minister Narendra Modi has warned that rising geopolitical tensions and supply chain disruptions are affecting people worldwide. Speaking at the BRICS summit in New Delhi today, Modi called for strengthening cooperation across the global south. He warned that, quote, weaponization of technology and critical minerals could hinder global development. BRICS was founded in 2006. It now has 11 members and half the world's population. News and analysis at townhall.com. New facts are being discovered about the closest planet to the sun.
7: A new study shows that Mercury may be shrinking faster than expected. Scientists from the German Aerospace Center reported Thursday that Mercury's shrinkage may be 30% greater than previously believed. They say that represents a loss in

0: diameter of as much as 14 miles, significant for a planet that is barely 3,000 miles across. Mercury has been shrinking ever since its formation because of internal cooling, which is tightening the surface like a girdle to fit its new, slimmer cell. Keith Peters reporting.
1: College football Saturday, Arch Manning and number 4 Texas stole a 24-23 victory from number 1 Ohio State, rallying from a 20-point fourth-quarter deficit to win it on Hollywood Smothers' one-yard touchdown plunge with 25 seconds left. The Buckeyes had appeared to be in complete control after a dominant three-quarters and a 23-3 lead. More on these stories at townhall.com.
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Over 2,000 years ago, I walked this earth, teaching, healing, inspiring, and preparing to make the ultimate sacrifice. For God so loved the world that he gave his only begotten Son, that whoever believes in him shall not perish, but have eternal life. What if today you and I could talk voice to voice and you could ask me anything? 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

0: It is the Jesus Christ Show. I am your holy host. 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
2: Thank you for taking my call.
1: My pleasure.
2: I struggled with major clinical depression and bipolar disorders, as long as I can remember, back in the childhood. And it's affected my life dramatically in many ways. I'm just curious, how responsible am I and people like me who deal with mental disease, how responsible are we for things in our life that we can't always control?
1: Well, give me a for example. What do you do when you act out or somehow this manifests?
2: I'm not always kind to my friends. I sometimes think people are out to get me, even kill me.
1: Mm-hmm.
2: I'm ugly to my friends at times.
1: Okay, so let me put it to you this way. If you're in an ugly mood and you're being ugly, and someone put a gun to your head and said, stop being ugly, would you be able to?
2: That's an interesting question. I think in the worst of my times, I might not be able to.
1: Okay. So what I'm saying is there's going to be some environmental, there is biological things obviously taken on, and this is not a medical show, so I'm assuming that you're going to see a medical doctor about all those things. But
2: yes. Many.
1: What we talk about here is really the moral seating in line with scripture of these types of things. And I will tell you that there are a lot of people, for instance, we'll get calls sometimes of from young folks who, you know, are amorous and enjoying their sexuality and who they are, right? And they'll call up and say, but, you know, if I'm making out with a girl or something and it gets hot and heavy and I get aroused, I can't stop. And they think biologically they cannot stop. However, if you see the lights, the headlights of mommy and daddy's car pulling up,
2: mm-hmm.
1: you better believe they can stop, right?
2: Yes, so, they also need to make sure they don't go, they don't start on that road to becoming aroused.
1: Well, yeah, exactly. That's a given and incredibly well put. Of course, that would be the first thing to do. So, but just to show you that sometimes people will feel as if there's nothing they can do. So, and I wanted to make a clear distinction because for the things that you cannot control, you can't be accountable for them. However, you do know that you don't like being yelled at. You do know that you don't like being treated poorly, correct?
2: Correct.
1: So you know the difference between right and wrong.
2: Yes, I do.
1: And you know that if you were in a state where you act like that, you know it's wrong while you're doing it, even though you're doing it.
2: Yes.
1: You never say this is a great thing and a good thing that I'm doing. It might be hard to control, but you never think it's okay.
2: No, I don't think it's okay. I feel at a loss at times. I feel like I have no choice at times.
1: Well, how could you have no choice? Because of the illness?
2: Yes. Because what I'm thinking, what's going through my head.
1: Okay. And does your doctor have you on medication?
2: I'm supposed to be, but I quit.
1: But you quit?
2: Yes.
1: Then you absolutely are accountable for it.
2: Okay.
1: Because once you, and that's not to say that everything a doctor says is gospel, but once, if you don't have a better option from another medical doctor and you're just saying, I'm going to quit using this, then essentially what you're doing is, you know, taking the gloves off and just saying, whatever happens, happens, you know, to the people around me or the people I care about. They're just going to have to live with the fact that this is something I'm going through.
2: Well, I have taken I've withdrawn a lot from people, a lot.
1: Well, that's not going to be helpful either. I mean, just because you're not verbally abusing somebody or something to their face doesn't mean that your absence is not painful to them. These are people that love and care about you.
2: And that's something I don't understand. That's another thing.
1: No, but you do. Deep down, it's inherent in who you are. It's built into you to want to love and be loved as God's creation, of course. So somewhere deep down, you know that. That's why do you think you're pulling away to begin with? You're pulling away because of the potency of it and the realness of it. And, and to try and punish yourself a little bit and maybe others and these kinds of things. If it didn't have value and you didn't understand it, you wouldn't be pulling away.
2: There's some truth in that, I think.
1: Well, we kind of try and dabble in truth a little bit here on the show.
2: Well, I hope so. That's all we have is the truth.
1: Indeed. So I think it's one of those things that you need to really, really think deep and long about what it is that you're trying to convey with these actions of yours, whether it's pulling away or not taking your meds or these types of things, Chris, and find out why you're doing that. Because once you're playing a part of it, this is not the illness at this point. This is how you react to the illness. And there's a difference. There is a difference. So unless you're to the point where you don't know what you're doing and you can't control completely what you're doing, then there's a problem because you called. So you calling, you retreating, you not taking your meds, these are all actions you control. And if you're still at the point where you can control all those actions, then yes, you're accountable. You're accountable for the things you do. It's not the illness. It's you saying, I don't want to take these pills or I don't want to be around people or what have you. I want you to be healthy and to be able to control, to know when you might have an episode or things might be bad. Maybe that's not the day to go around people or what have you. But this is something you want to be in joint discussions with a good medical doctor who can help you properly in those categories. But you are accountable at that point. Most definitely. You're not accountable when you absolutely positively can't control it. And that's usually not the case. Most people say, oh, I just can't control it. Yeah, you can. You don't want to, or you're not finding that motivation in most cases. And that's when you cause, problems. That's why they're saying now that many more people who are getting caught for DUI after an accident, if someone dies in that accident, they can be looking at murder. Because they're saying that you knew beforehand, before you even got drunk, that if you got behind a wheel, you could take the life of somebody. It's not guesswork anymore. And so in doing that, you play a role prior to ever hurting anybody by doing all the actions that lead up to it.

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0: It is the Jesus Christ Show. I am your holy host. Happy to be with you this Sunday, as I'm with you every single Sunday, right here answering your questions and talking about the things that truly matter in life and the afterlife. I encourage you to be bold and brave. Go to the phone with your theology questions or life situation questions anywhere in the U.S. of A. Dial 800-520-1534. That's 800-520-1534. And when it comes to accountability, Chris was asking about accountability in Proverbs 16:24 and 27. Pleasant words are a honeycomb, sweet to the soul and healing to the bone. And in 27, a worthless man digs up evil, while his words are like scorching fire. Now you compound that those with Proverbs 10:19, where it says, "When there are many words, transgression is unavoidable, but he who restrains his lips is wise." Communication is an amazing thing. It really is. To use words to convey your thoughts, your ideas, your beliefs is really a wonderful tool. Oftentimes, people overthink things. You might do this yourself. You outthink a situation, you're overthinking a situation and saying, well, oh, this and that, and then you start getting into a multiplicity of words. Once you get to that place where you're talking and talking and talking, sometimes you put yourself in a worse situation. And maybe you think somebody believes something about you, but they really don't. And with the hopes of cleaning things up, you make it muddier. How many times have you watched a television show or a movie where somebody does something similar? Where they're trying to talk through a situation or a possible misunderstanding and they make it worse. Keep your words locked up. They're a tool, and a tool to be used properly. And sometimes people talk, I know, texting and everything else, strangely enough, as frustrating as some teachers when it comes to grammar might be getting, because you start seeing the abbreviation of words, not capitalizing, not using proper punctuation, that it is interesting that people are trying to learn to communicate in the smallest or shortest span possible, in the smallest space possible, which can be a good thing on one side and a bad thing on the other, but all coming back to the economy of words, using just the amount of words it takes to convey a feeling, an idea, a thought, a belief, and not getting yourself into a place where you've strewn so many words together, there might be a problem arising. Joe, welcome to the Jesus Christ Show. Hi, Joe.
1: Is this you, Jesus?
0: Well, this is the Jesus Christ Show. How can I help you?
1: Okay, so I have a question.
0: Uh-huh.
1: You know, when God told Adam and Eve, don't eat from the fruit because you will die?
0: Uh-huh.
1: I'm wondering, why wouldn't he tell Adam, what kind of a horrible death you'll have if you were to eat from the fruit?
0: Oh, you don't think it was a good enough warning?
1: No, not at all. I mean, you'll die. Adam would have said, okay, I'll die. He was naive, but he could have told him, you know what, you're going to suffer. It's going to hurt you so much. He probably didn't even know what pain was. So he could have told him the true consequences of a fiery pit and, you know, suffering forever and ever, what have you.
0: No, I realized that's how it comes off now in, you know, current language. But in context, most certainly they knew, and most certainly they had a proper example. All they needed to know is not to. It's not so much about enough, like, threatening them. It's enough to know. You have to reverse the concept a little bit. If you have someone in your life, for instance, children have parents, that if children had the love for their parents that Adam and Eve had for my father, which is a very deep and pure love, then obedience would be something that's simple. It would be known that you're saying, why didn't he give enough bad things that they could trust in not to do it? And I'm saying that in addition to that, and there were plenty of those warnings there, but God gave Adam and Eve plenty of good things to trust in, and to understand that there was no reason for God to tell them not to do something unless it was horribly bad for them, and that it would separate them from God. So it would separate them from something good that's been honest and created them and has told them right so far, no reason for them to change that, and told them that it was going to be bad. As a matter of fact, that's the best scenario you could possibly hope for, is that you're going to have such clear division of what is right and what is wrong to do, and they chose that which was against the will of God, that which was wrong to do, and in doing so, paid the consequences.

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2: With SRN News, I'm Michael Harrington in Washington. President Trump is calling on Ukrainian President Vladimir Zelensky to halt strikes on Russian diesel, saying attacks are causing a shortage. Mr. Trump speaking to reporters today on the sidelines of the Irish Open. Meanwhile, civilians were killed and injured overnight into Sunday as both Russian and Ukraine forces kept up large-scale drone strikes. Ukrainian drones killed two people near an oil and industrial hub in Russia's Tatarstan. According to local officials, Ukrainian authorities say Russian drones pummeled the Black Sea port of Odessa and started a fire near a border crossing with Poland. Houthi rebels backed by Iran making swift advances along Yemen's Red Sea coast, causing thousands to flee. The UN warns the escalating fighting could lead to a humanitarian catastrophe and a return to civil war in the country. This is SRN News.
3: Quick question, when did you buy your house? If the answer is somewhere between 2022 and 2024, you locked in one of the worst rate environments in modern history. Here's the kicker, rates dropped this year. They hit a new low most people don't even know about. Now they're climbing back up. Here's what Bankrate reported just this month. 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

0: Welcome, welcome. Always better when you are here with us, as I am here with you every Sunday and happy to do it, where we talk about all things faith, morality, religion, the afterlife, and more. We've got plenty of calls to go, so let's see what we can do to get through them. Elizabeth, welcome to the Jesus Christ Show.
1: Hi, Jesus. Thank you for taking my call.
0: My pleasure.
1: I have a concern and my feelings, like about my feelings. And one is, my sister, I come from a family of seven girls, and my parents died when I was a teenager.
0: Mm-hmm.
1: And I had one sister who became my guardian mm-hmm. and raised me. However, now that they all have grandchildren and other families, I'm really not included anymore in anything, any holidays. I have my own family, my husband and my wonderful children. That's fine.
0: Mm-hmm.
1: But I feel like, you know, they're just too busy. And she even told me that, well, her husband doesn't have anything in common with my husband. And this is just all out of the blue because we've always spent time together.
0: Hmm. And so this is new. This isn't like, well, you know, you've been hanging out for a while, off
1: right.
0: and on, and
1: many years.
0: And now they're saying, well, there's nothing in common.
1: And I think it's grandchildren, and I really think that's the main thing. And also, we've always kind of
0: what do you mean the grandchildren?
1: They have grandchildren, and
0: okay.
1: I don't.
0: Okay.
1: And also, we've always discussed politics, never anything personal, but a couple of them don't want to have anything to do with me because I changed my politics. I got more conservative, and they resent that. And I don't know. There's a lot of things going on. And I feel like since I lost my parents so young, all I had were my sisters. And at this point, I mean, I'm not that young, but I'm not that old either. I still feel like I want my sisters and I need my sisters, but they really don't want to include me in their lives anymore.
0: And this is with both of them?
1: Well, all of them. There's one. Let me give you one more thing. One of my sisters died from cancer like 5 years ago, and I thought that really hit me because all I had were my sisters.
0: Yeah.
1: And ever since then, we said, "Oh, we're going to get together and be close." Well, actually, the opposite happened. We got further apart.
0: Yeah, that can happen.
1: Yes.
0: Yeah, that can happen and sometimes because it reminds, you know, each of you of the pain or the loss or these types of things. But that's not uncommon.
1: Right.
0: This sister, where was she, the one who passed, where was she in the lineup?
1: She was second oldest.
0: Okay.
1: And she and I had gotten to be really good friends. We would talk every day. And I miss her a lot. She was like a friend more than a sister.
0: Was she matriarchal in any way? Did she like, hey, let's all get together, or let's get together at my place, or let's do this summer?
1: Yeah, she was. She was.
0: Is the eldest sister more like that or less
1: she
0: like
1: used
0: that?
1: She used to be, but not so much anymore.
0: Hmm.
1: Not so much anymore. It's like she really doesn't want to have anything. I feel like she doesn't want to have anything to do with me anymore. She's too busy with her life now, and it's different than mine because she's, you know, she's going all over the world on trips, and I don't know, she just has a different lifestyle than I do, and that's what I feel like maybe that has something to do with it.
0: Well, there's a lot of things going on here for sure. You in any family, it is not only tradition but just the way families are structured. The matriarch, the mother, is the one that holds the family together. In your case, your mother passed, and part of that gets assumed to the different members of the family.
1: Yeah.
0: Sometimes even the father takes it on, or it goes on to the children. And it sounds like maybe this was kind of passed on to the two older
1: yeah.
0: sisters. And so as one of your sisters passes, then there's a chunk of that missing now as well, again. And that can be whittled down in its own way. Whereas, see, the impartiality of the true matriarch of the family is that she loves all of her children. and she loves them equally, and she wants to see them and be with them, and will pull them all together. And conversely, all the children separately love their mother and their father, but love their mother in a way that they will, if she says, let's all get together, they will all get together. Now,
1: right.
0: you remove that from the equation, and maybe it's spread over to the kids, and the two eldest girls, they start kind of taking on some of that, and then one of them dies. Really, you're going to have just people start breaking off into selfish groups. They're just going to say, it's not about the family, it's about my family. I have my own family unit now that I'm going to, you know, focus on. And really, depending on how it's done, because it can be done ugly, that's really kind of the right way things, the right direction for things to go. It's sad. Well, if you read in Scripture that in Genesis, where it's talking about Adam and Eve, it said, for this reason, a man shall leave his parents, and to her he will cleave, and they will become one flesh. That an actual family unit, it gets confusing because people start going, oh, well, this is my family as you grow up. But when you get a spouse and then you have kids, now that's your family unit.
1: Yes.
0: If you spent all your time with your former family unit, you would never have that that new family unit. For instance, if you wouldn't have had all those wonderful memories with your parents if your parents were off with their parents.
1: Right.
0: They had to be with you guys for you to build that family. No one, kids don't ever think about that. My parents had to separate themselves from their immediate family. You know, aunts and uncles come over, and so does grandma and grandpa. But really, it was all about you guys.
1: Yes.
0: And likewise, as families grow, it becomes more difficult. Sometimes people hold on to it, maybe, you know, into their 40s, and then it starts to slip away a little bit because now there's more kids, or there's a second layer of children with grandchildren into the 50s, and it starts getting, you know, slightly more complicated and robust as a family. And now you want traditions of your own, and this is how we want to do the holidays, or this is how we want to do this. And that doesn't always jive with everybody, and people just kind of start pocketing off. How it's done is important, but really, some families, you're not living communally anymore. You're not living on the same street or in a barn on a plot of land where everybody can live together or anything like that. People could live miles away, sometimes, a continent away. But it really, if someone's starting to focus on their own immediate family, you can't really slight them for that. It's unfortunate that they don't seem to be reaching out, even in the proper sense, having basic connection with you.
1: Yeah.
0: But they're trying to build their family of brothers and sisters now with their children, and can't do that if they're bifurcated between everybody else as well. So how they did it, not necessarily very, you know, tasteful. I think it's legitimate for you to want to reach out with them, at least maybe in a letter, and say, you know, I love you all very much, and we've been through a lot together, and with the loss of mom and our sister, I wish we were closer. I get that we're not the same people, and that we don't always have the same likes or dislikes or any of those things, but I would hope that we would at least make a point to try and see each other blank times a year, or keep in touch via snail mail or email or whatever it might be, and see if a bond can't be made or kept up that way. But
1: Okay, well, that does make sense. I guess I just felt hurt and
0: I think
1: maybe
0: rightly
1: rejected
0: so
1: a little bit.
0: I think rightly so. It sounds to me like it probably wasn't done in the best of ways.
1: Mm-hmm. Okay.
0: And that can be a bummer too. But you understand, the cycles move off. Everybody wants their home family to be, you know, when you were growing up, to be great and to stay whole. But in order for your new family to be great and stay whole, you kind of have to break away from your primary family and grow. That's how families perpetuate and move on and grow. And I hope that you guys can at least get together and find some way to. And if nothing else, it might unearth some, you know, great, horrible thing you did in their eyes, that you can at least go, oh, goodness, that's not what I meant, or I apologize, or whatever,
1: uh-huh.
0: or vice versa, you
1: okay.
0: know?
1: Okay.
0: And I think that that's probably the best and honest way to go about it.

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0: It is the Jesus Christ Show. I am your holy host. Happy to be with you this Sunday, as I'm with you every single Sunday right here, answering your questions and talking about things that matter in life and the afterlife. Bruce, welcome to the Jesus Christ Show.
1: Well, thank you, and I appreciate the opportunity to talk to you this morning.
0: Oh, my pleasure. How can I help you, Bruce?
1: Well, it's concerning baptism. Don't have any real concerns. There's just been some things after being involved in the church for 50 years or so that I was going to bring up. Raised a Methodist, married a Methodist, and then been pretty much in Presbyterian churches. And the lion's share of those churches, to my remembrance, have always believed in infant baptism. And I have nothing against that at all. And I've always been concerned that Christ, if a young child would die with their grace and forgiveness, would accept that child up in heaven. My concern would be that I've had a number of people, some in other churches, who have indicated that they had a friend that just died. Mm-hmm. And they were sharing this with another friend that, thank God, Joe was baptized before he died, as if that was the key step to salvation.
0: Yeah.
1: So I was wondering if maybe you just a little discussion on baptism, when it occurs, and how it relates to salvation.
0: It's a great one, and it's an important one. It is obviously not the things, the traditions and the things that are passed on that you're told to do or that you practice, whether it be baptism or communion or these things, have great spiritual importance. And I don't want to belittle that. When I use analogies, sometimes people think I'm belittling the importance of these things, and I'm not. But it's more along the lines of a wedding ring. So the wedding ring doesn't make your marriage. It's a symbol. It's to show the belief. It's to show others in the outside world. You don't even need it at home. You know, your wife right. knows that you love her and that you're married to her and vice versa. It's really an outward showing of what's going on inside. And right. baptism kind of falls along that lines, that it is, it's a part of the confessing when Scripture says to confess with your mouth, to confess outwardly when you're saved, that you believe that Christ is God. That it's one of those things. Now, what ends up happening is it becomes so ceremonial that some people start to make it something that it's not. And Christians tend to do this with everything, always trying to make the act or the participation. Christians always trying to get in on the act of what God has already done. I don't know why.
1: Right.
0: this is another reason why you don't find the Ark of the Covenant or the Holy Grail or any of these things, because I feel that Christians would end up worshiping them somewhere down the line, because Christians want to participate, and you do. And there are works involved, not because they gain you salvation, but because you should be doing it. A child should work hard for their parents, do dishes, mow the lawn, do these things because they love their parents. That doesn't make them love their parents by doing them. It's a showing of it. And
1: right.
0: so it doesn't make you saved by doing these works. You do it because you love God and you are saved. And
1: right.
0: baptism falls into that category. Can you be saved outside of baptism? Absolutely.
1: Okay, good. That was the question I was going to ask. In other words, the acceptance of Jesus Christ into your life and being born again is you could still go to heaven without being baptized, but theoretically, just being baptized doesn't mean you automatically have accepted Christ and given your life over to Him. They're generally one and the same. Eventually, would occur, but it's more important to accept Jesus Christ than to just be baptized.
0: Absolutely. Otherwise, every time somebody gets dunked in a pool, they're in.
1: Right. I've been to several church, and I won't mention necessarily, I don't disagree with them, they're Christian churches, but the person has passed away, and they put almost the entire emphasis on the fact that they were baptized.
0: Well, I will tell you this, if a church focuses on baptism and salvation, I would say that that's a concern. If they believe in infant baptism versus adult baptism versus full immersion, that's an in-house, that's a family discussion.
1: Right.
0: And that's fine. But once it's elevated to a point where it's part of salvation, then I would have a concern, because that's on the cross. You've heard it, many
1: sure.
0: churches do around Easter time. They'll do the seven last sayings on the cross that I uttered. Right.
1: Right.
0: And the last one is tetelestai. And there's a lot of, talk about, well, this means the end, it is finished. And there's some that believe that it was an old Greek saying that was used for commerce, meaning paid in full.
1: Right.
0: So ultimately, regardless of the translation, it's final. And it wasn't stating up there on the cross, it is finished. Well, comma, when you get baptized.
1: Right.
0: It wasn't about that at all. And
1: right.
0: There's no point in Scripture that says that through the blood on the cross and you getting baptized, you are saved.
1: Right.
0: Nothing.
1: Well, that's pretty much agrees with the way we've kind of gone along. It seems to me that with infant baptism in the churches I've been, it's more of a dedicating that child to the congregation and the parents to raise and bring that child up in the way of God, and that at some point in time, maybe they choose to be baptized again. I don't know. And if they're young, real young, and died a month after they were baptized, I believe that, and before any knowing knowledge of Jesus Christ, with the grace and forgiveness of God, He will probably have them in His arms when they pass away.
0: And there are those that go wrestle back and forth with this, Bruce. And I don't want to make light of it because there is a lot to be discussed here, but. Really, when it comes to infant baptism, the concerns on both sides on the argument goes basically that a child doesn't know what they're doing and doesn't have the ability to appreciate the situation, and nor are they making a decision for God. They're really having the decision made for them. Conversely, there are those that would argue that in Scripture, in the book of Acts, it says to baptize the whole household. So the assumption there is, well, that it's talking about children as well, although not necessarily. So the argument will go back and forth for forever and ever, I'm sure. But the important thing is that the child will come to an age where they get to make the decision whether they are going to live their life for God or not. And that's going to be their sole decision and not the decision of their parents. We'll see you next week. And remember, more importantly than all this craziness, these simple words, I am with you always.

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1: Breaking news this hour from townhall.com. I'm Michael Harrington. Some Hollywood figures who previously supported Democratic campaigns appear increasingly disillusioned with the party ahead of the 2026 midterms. Here's correspondent Ron Taylor.
2: Screenwriter Greg Hurwitz and other entertainment industry activists reportedly cite party infighting, progressive policies, and the defense of President Biden as reasons for stepping back. Hurwitz has re-registered as an independent after criticizing what he called heavy-handed tactics and ideological extremism. The shift could affect the Democratic campaign's ability to produce high-profile advertising and political messaging. Ron Taylor reporting.
1: Yemen teeters on the brink of renewed civil war. Correspondent Richard Boyd.
3: Yemen's internationally recognized government is backed by Saudi Arabia and is now calling for international support against the Houthi faction. Yemen's National Defense Council, condemning the Houthi moves, says it's on the front line of defending freedom of navigation off its shores. Yemen's civil war has had a truce since 2022. Yemen's population is 40 million. Richard Boyd reporting.
1: The CEO of Anthropic says the AI industry should slow its fast-moving development to give safety measures time to catch up. Without such a slowdown, Dario Amodei warned yesterday that AI would be capable within a year of leading to a swarm that could take over the entire internet, amongst other risks. Amodei also offered a plan on a post in his website to increase checks on the industry, one part of which he says Anthropic is undertaking already. The McClatchy newspaper chain has made significant layoffs at the Miami Herald and other newspapers, cutting over 90 unionized journalists across 17 publications. This accounts for about a third of all McClatchy's unionized workforce. The Miami Herald lost 32 jobs. The entire writing staff at its Spanish language publication is gone. More on these stories at townhall.com.
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1: President Trump is calling on Ukrainian President Vladimir Zelensky to halt strikes on Russian diesel, saying attacks are causing a global shortage. Mr. Trump spoke today on the sidelines of the Irish Open after diesel prices in this country hit record highs. His comments came hours after large-scale drone strikes overnight killed and injured civilians in Russia and Ukraine. Ukrainian drones killed two people near an oil industry hub in Russia's Tatarstan. Ukrainian authorities say Russian drones pummeled the Black Sea port of Odessa. A former CIA official has reached a tentative plea agreement after being charged with theft for inflating his salary. Court records show David J. Rush was found with $40 million in gold bars at his home. A federal judge extended the indictment deadline to October 8th to allow time to finalize a plea deal and possibly avoid a very interesting public trial. News and analysis at townhall.com. I'm Michael Harrington. The Nashville airport is getting a new name.
6: Parton, who passed away 2 weeks ago, has previously declined such honors. The state-controlled Metropolitan Nashville Airport Authority has unanimously approved a motion to begin the renaming process. While the process could take a year or more, the change would make Parton the first woman whose name adorns one of America's 50 busiest airports. I'm Lisa Dwyer.
1: Elena Rybakina has won her first U.S. Open title and punctuated her climb to the top of women's tennis, beating Aryna Sabalenka 6-4-5-7-6-2 yesterday. Rybakina has already been guaranteed to replace Sabalenka as number one in the rankings this week, and for good measure took the U.S. Open title that Sabalenka had won the two previous years. This is the third Grand Slam title for Rybakina and the second one this year. More on these stories at Town Hall.

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1: 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I'll see you there.
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4: 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Thanks for joining me today. I'm Eric G. We got a great show. If you remember, Jesus, maybe been a year. One of my favorite professionals in our industry out there, architect Emily Mottram. Welcome back to Around the House, my friend.
5: Thank you for having me. It's always such a pleasure, this get together, and I enjoy every second of it. And I think, why don't we do this more often? But life gets in the way. It's busy.
4: It does. Even though you don't live next to this town, it's like the tale of two Portlands. I'm in Portland, absolutely, Oregon. You're in Maine. I always love chatting with you because the projects you do out there sometimes are so different than what we do out here. But there's always these similarities of what should be going on, and the same rules apply. And I love what you've been doing with your team with building smart structures out there. They're going to withstand the test of time instead of, well, some of the stuff we're seeing even going up in some of the new homes we're seeing today.
5: Oh, for sure. Millie, we could get on that soapbox for a long time. Yeah, Portland, Maine and Portland, Oregon are two really different climate areas, but physics is physics. And that's the thing that we aren't applying to our buildings. That's the part where people are putting things together the same way they've always done it for 25 years. But inherently, the materials that we build with now are different. How we address it is different. And so the things that are the same that we teach across the country and everywhere else are control layers and understanding what our buildings are doing, right? And I think that, especially where you are, where you're seeing a lot more, knock on wood, we haven't had it too much yet, but you're starting to see a lot more of this wildfire stuff coming across the West Coast. And you look at resilient buildings and you say, hey, the passive houses, those are the ones that are surviving some of these fires. Maybe there's something to be said about what all these people are talking about when we talk about the physics of buildings and how air moves through buildings or doesn't, how we treat these structures, how we make sure they resist water, et cetera. And that we now need to think about the way buildings are built, not because we are out here trying to make things way more complicated than they used to be, but because they are more complicated than they used to be. And so how we do it is so critically important. And so it's been really fun through my career to talk to different people in different areas of the country and just say, what are the things that are the same that we want to do? All four of those control layers, air, water, vapor, and thermal. And then what's different? What's unique to you? You get so much more rain. I get so much more snow. What's different in our areas? And so it's always fun to kind of catch up and say, what's happening on your coast?
4: Exactly. It's funny. And it's sad at the same time because my buddy, David Applebaum, architect of the stars down in L.A., he had this beautiful home, which was a double wide in the Tahitian Terrace there that looked down on the Pacific. It was one of those vintage mobile home communities that were the cool ones where Barbara from Shark Tank lived, and these were $1 million double wides. Let's be honest. It's what it was. He did a remodel on that thing. It was stunningly gorgeous. He followed all the building codes of LA, which are a mile deep, especially when it comes to Class A fire ratings and stuff like that. So he did the Class A fire rated deck of composite. He did the everything he could on the outside, and it still didn't hold up to a wildfire that went blasting through an area that I've stood on his deck multiple times. I can see the high school over there and the mall, and there's no chance a wildfire could come through here. And I could not have been more wrong.
5: Yeah. So I love that you brought that up, because I feel, and if you haven't had Robbie on your show yet, from Denver, Colorado, he's really fantastic. Or Glenn Mathewson, who talks about code. But I love that you brought up the code, because I think this is really important. Because Glenn Mathewson always talks about how the code book is just a series of recipes, right? It's a series of ingredients. And I think the part that people get wrong is none of the ingredients are inherently bad. But if you don't put them together correctly, then you have voids in your recipe. And this is something that I talk about a lot when I'm giving classes, is especially for us, we build in a cold climate. So I'll use this example, but in the energy code, it says you can do continuous R5 insulation on the outside of your building. But if you then go to the IRC, so we're talking residential, you then go to the IRC, it says condensation resistance on the outside of what's normal for us is a 2x6 wall, right? Means that I have to have R11.25, I think, on the outside, which is not R5. It's no. R11.25. So if you don't read both parts of the recipe, you do something wrong, right? And so then we're creating these risky buildings. Or we had a project and we drew where the air barrier should go, and they didn't put the air control layer in. And so then they tried to use our interior vapor control membrane to kind of create an air control layer. But when you're working on a retrofit, then you have to be so precise about everything that interrupts it. And so we put it on the drawings and said, here's the easiest place to put it. And they didn't do that at the time. And so then they had to work through the sequencing of all the other stuff. And it's like, okay, the things that are critical important are, what are all the parts of the recipe? Got it. Mm-hmm. Have all the components. And now how do I put it together? So for people who like to bake or whatever, so I make cheesecake for my husband. If the ingredients aren't room temperature, it doesn't work as well, right? So you have to put the eggs and the cream cheese and all that stuff out. So when you're thinking about it in a recipe format, because I thought when Glenn described it that way, that was a really easy way for people to kind of understand, is you need to know which steps to do the things in the recipe in, and you need to make sure that all of the things that you have work. Nobody's trying to put tape on the outside of your building for your air control layer when it's pouring down raining, right? Like, but they do, right? And then they go back to the tape manufacturer and they say, it needs to be sticky and I need to be able to put it on in the rain when it's 20 degrees outside. The tape manufacturer is going, am I Wonder Woman? I don't know how to make that work.
4: How do we do these physics? Yeah.
5: Yeah.
4: Okay, now here's my soapbox, and this is crazy. I drive around and I'll see a new house being constructed. And I literally am driving by and go, oh, dear Lord, they missed flashing day. And I beat up on one builder here that builds these multi-million-dollar homes around the area. Legendary builder. Big name, big everything. And I see three different brands of off-brand Tyvek wrapped around it. There isn't a roll of seam tape on the entire 4,000-square-foot building. They haven't flashed anything underneath the Tyvek-esque products. It's all flashed to the Tyvek, and it's all blown around in the wind with a 3-mile-an-hour wind, and it's barely stapled up there. And then I drive by the Habitat for Humanity project that is 6 or 8 blocks away, pretty close, and I see a liquid-applied membrane and over the entire outside of the structure. And I can see that they planned for this. And I'm like, wow, the $400,000 low income house is so way better built than that $3 million house down the street. And it drives me nuts.
5: That does me nuts too, because I love that soapbox. You know, when you get into this industry, the more you learn, the more you drive around and go, oh, well, I wouldn't have done that, or you shouldn't do that, or oh, did anybody think about this? And it's so, so frustrating. And I love that you brought this up. I don't know when the episode's coming out, but it is actually International Flashing Day today. I love that you brought that up. Shout out to our friend Aaron Jones in Canada who started that, because flashing is such a huge issue. And he's like, let's just bring awareness to people that they should probably flash things. Let's start there. That's moving. But it's so frustrating to drive around and be like, that's such a major miss on this part. And it's for the people who could afford to have done better.
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9: Welcome back to the Around the House Show with Eric G. We have been talking with architect and educator Emily Mottram. Let's get back to talking about building science and how you can build a better home.
10: For the people who could afford to have done better, and we do some self-help home ownership programs as well. And this is something that I talk about a lot in those, which is everyone just, oh, you're just making it more complicated and you're making it more expensive or whatever. But your point about Habitat for Humanity and the point about our self-help home ownership stuff is We're working with homeowners, or our friend Matt Bloomquist out in Taylorville, Illinois, who's doing it with high school students. He built a version of one of my plan sets with his high school students, and they wanted to compete to get it as well done as the contractor here who built it, right? So they were on top of putting it. Their air control membrane was pristine. It was perfect. It was taped. It was just a little bit of extra thought. And then he has these kids for until they get from the high school to the job site. He's got them for 2 hours a day, right? So they have 8 hours a day to get all this stuff done. And sure, it takes them 2 years to build a house because you're working in 2 hour increments. Mm-hmm. But if you can sequence it properly, you can do things that make it easier. Like I said to someone once, I'm not a big fan of airtight drywall because I think people put holes in their drywall every time they hang a TV or put in a light fixture or do whatever. So it's like, it's not really a thing in my mind, but it's a strategy that you can use. Mm-hmm. And I'm like, if you put all the sheetrock up on the ceiling before you build your interior walls, it makes it a much more airtight assembly. And someone was just like, mind blown, right? Like, yes, I understand that means the sheetrocker probably has to come back twice. I get that. But usually they won't complain because guess what? The sheetrocker is happier to do. Throw it up across one stretch. He's not cutting it around the walls and all the complicated stuff, right? He's rolling it out one flat section at a time. You come in, you bang it out in a day and you leave. Guess what people like to do? They like to do things that are easy.
2: Industry has been doing this for 50 years, people. This isn't something crazy. It's smart.
10: Exactly. It's smart. And I think that's the smart building is maybe the thing that we're missing, which is who's the one person that's in charge of sequencing? And this is the thing. So we're talking residential, right? I do a lot of residential construction.
2: Yeah.
10: Who's the one person on the project site who's responsible for the sequencing? That's the guy or gal who should know when everybody's coming in, when certain things need to happen, how to adjust the schedule to make it easy. Not necessarily, and like time is money, yes. However, and risk management and long-term success of our buildings and resiliency in, we talked wildfires, like resiliency in wildfire communities is so valuable. And the people who are doing it and doing it well aren't always the people who have loads of money, right? They're the people who care. They're your Habitats for Humanities. They're your self-help homeownership programs. They're the people who have less than a mil to put into, you know, a project and they want to put it. And then there are shout out to all the builders out there who really do care, who are putting that guy up. I think I don't remember if it was Jake Bruton or who it was who said there's one person on our crew who's the air sealing person, right? And they go around after every trade is here and make sure they didn't put holes in something, that they sealed whatever, because they did, because we all know they did. And if you don't have a project manager, those are the things that get missed, right? If you subcontract out every trade, each individual trade is good at the trade that they're good at.
2: Yep.
10: But they don't often think across trades. How is the thing that I did going to affect the other things in the project? You have to have a person who's part of the project who has thought through those things. And when you're trying to save your 20 or 23% on your project, because that seems like an astronomical number, what you're giving up on is that person. That person who knows how to sequence all of the things correctly and smoothly through the course of the project. And so I think that's the value that people are kind of missing.
2: Well, it's interesting. Major national home builders, and I'll say they're in the top three. I'm not going to throw these guys under the bus because they did take care of stuff. But my girlfriend's son, awesome kid, getting married next year, bought a new house. It was sheetrocked already when he bought it. And I went, cool, I'm going to do the inspection. And I tell you what, I was their worst nightmare, but the stuff that I caught was amazing. Building code to me is the, when I was in high school, if I messed up on a grade, I got the D minus and I'm like, I passed. That was the, I hated that class. I hated that teacher and my mom's going to make me take it again, but at least I passed. Long story short, that's what that building code is. And the stuff that these guys were trying to do, great example. They put in a high efficiency gas furnace with AC. They put it into a closet that is fully sealed up within the building envelope, but it's in the garage. So there's an exterior door, little closet in there, which I thought was kind of cool. so I wasn't getting anything out of the garage. But they ran the condensate line all the way up through with Tygon tubing up across into the drain for the washing machine on the second floor. Well, that condensate pump has to pump through that plastic tubing that's going to get all nasty through the interior wall cavity, up through the floor joist system and up there. And when I was there, I'm like, hey, there's water here that's not getting pumped. And they figured out, they're like, oh my gosh, well, it's plugged. I'm like, don't you dare snake that. I go running out through the side of the house. And they did. But who in their right mind would have put that up, just plastic, flexible, clear plastic tubing up through the interior wall cavity? That is asking for one drywaller nail to go through, or somebody's putting, and now you got a water leak inside the building structure that's going to just be a demon inside that house.
10: Yeah. No, we had a not the same problem, but it made me think of this. So we had a project, and so we're in Maine, and Maine is like vacation land. So not everybody lives here year round. So we had a project, and we built a attached garage, and there's like a room over the garage. They're here a lot in the summertime. It's on a lake, beautiful property, but it's also close to skiing. So they do come up in the wintertime. As I mentioned, I work in a cold climate. We get snow. Well, in order to do this, they had to make a secondary connection to the septic, right? Yep. Except for that had to go under the driveway. And so we have three problems that are happening here. The first problem is anything under the driveway gets plowed. So it's actually colder. The snow insulates the ground. So if it's under a place that has snow on it, it's going to stay warmer. Second problem was there's a giant boulder in the middle of the driveway. So it didn't get buried quite far enough, right? So, okay, that's the second problem. They did as low as they could. They threw some insulation over it. They're thinking, okay, that's going to be good. And the third problem is these people aren't year-round residents. So they're not using the septic frequently enough for it to stay warm for the anaerobic process so that it doesn't freeze or back up. So first winter, frozen pipe, backed up septic in the house. And it was like all of these things had to happen consecutively, right? If they lived here year round, probably wouldn't have been a problem. If it wasn't under the driveway, probably wouldn't have been a problem. If it was, or they didn't come up in the wintertime, right? Nobody was using it. Or if there wasn't a boulder in the middle and it was able to be lowered far enough that it was like down a little bit farther under the frost line, because you have to go deeper under the compacted areas that are under the driveway. So should have been fine in every other scenario, but all three of these things had to happen at the same time. And then it was a problem, right? And so it was, oh yeah, should we have caught it? I don't know. We weren't doing construction administration. So this is my bit here, too, is like every contractor should have a PM who's doing sequencing.
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12: With SRN News, I'm Michael Harrington in Washington. President Trump is calling on Ukrainian President Vladimir Zelensky to halt strikes on Russian diesel, saying attacks are causing a shortage. Mr. Trump speaking to reporters today on the sidelines of the Irish Open. Meanwhile, civilians were killed and injured overnight into Sunday as both Russian and Ukraine forces kept up large-scale drone strikes. Ukrainian drones killed two people near an oil and industrial hub in Russia's Tatarstan. According to local officials, Ukrainian authorities say Russian drones pummeled the Black Sea port of Odessa and started a fire near a border crossing with Poland. Houthi rebels backed by Iran making swift advances along Yemen's Red Sea coast, causing thousands to flee. The UN warns the escalating fighting could lead to a humanitarian catastrophe and a return to civil war in the country. This is SRN News.
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9: Welcome back to the Around the House Show with Eric G. We have been talking with architect and educator Emily Mottram. Let's get back to talking about building science and how you can build a better home.
10: During the construction process, we're not just there to make sure that the tile we picked was installed correctly, although we do that. We're there to also answer your questions because a lot of times homeowners don't feel confident enough that they know the answer. And guess what? You shouldn't have to. We've been doing this for 20 plus years. We know what to look for. You don't know what to look for. It looks great, right?
2: So. Absolutely. Yeah, it's crazy. And I think there's going to be a big shock now because, for instance, here in Oregon, where I am, we are just getting ready to start introducing that exterior building insulation on the outside of the sheathing, shall we say. So I am waiting for this to roll in and the panic is going to set in. Literally, I can't go around town today and pick up a 4x8 sheet of Rockwool anyplace without having to order it. It's not on the shelves anywhere. And I'm like, this is going to get clicked on and we're going to see a panic from the building community in the Pacific Northwest. Of one, not understanding systems, and two, even getting the materials to the job site is going to be interesting. And I know it's coming. I think they know it's coming. We're ready for it in a way. We need to be doing this. But at the same time, I'm like, oh my gosh, it's going to be that learning curve all over again.
10: Yeah, it's good building practice to do it if you do it correctly. It's good building practice when you know how to get it right. So be forewarned, you're going to have to order it far enough in advance. I know during the 2020-2021 era, there was a time where we couldn't get it either, right? Unavailability is a real thing. So what do you go to? And I'm glad you brought this up because they're not one-for-one swaps. So you can't just, especially for you guys in Oregon, they're probably making you put on Class A. So you mentioned Rockwool because that's doesn't burn, made out of stone, right? So it's like a Class A fire.
2: Yep. Easy,
10: that's easy. But what happens when you can't get it? What's your next Class A? What's it made out of? How do you treat it? How do you attach it? Is your WRB on the inside or the outside of said insulation, right? What are you covering it with? How heavy is the material, right? Because some of them are going to, depending on the thickness of the insulation that you're putting on the outside of them, some of them can be pretty heavy or pretty thick, right? So if you're putting on something that's thicker, what kind of tools and equipment do you need, and how many bumps and jogs, right? Every time you have a bump and a jog in a structure, it makes it that much more complicated to get it in there and installed. Mm-hmm. And the details that you need to pay attention to is every single transition or penetration, right? Where it transitions from the foundation to the wall. What happens to that insulation? How close is it to the ground? What does it cover it? Does it not cover it? And you got a window in here. Okay. I got my window. Where's the window installed?
2: Has to be ordered completely different or framed completely different. I mean, it's exactly cascading of a fact. And I'm loving how you're seeing new companies bringing out new products out there. That's fun. I mean, you're seeing 2x6 studs now that have a thermal break in them that they're machining. I saw that online. I thought that was kind of cool. There's all these new things that are coming out, which to me is exciting. But we're having a hard time in the Pacific Northwest with flashing.
10: Right. You and I, we actually met for the first time, I think, at the International Builder Show, right? So for anybody who hasn't been to the International Builder Show, it's thousands and thousands of square feet of materials. Mm-hmm. And they're coming out with new materials, and the manufacturers are all like, we're hearing what you're saying, and you want all these extra things, and we're going to do that. Except for, we don't know how to do the basic things well. Right? Like you said, we don't know how to do the flashing correctly. And yes, we need new materials, but every time you drop a new material on the market, it does something different, right? Like I'll give an example, a zip system, right? Yep. That was revolutionary when people put it out, right? They don't have to staple up the Tyvek anymore. But you already talked about it. They had a whole however many square foot building, not a single piece of zip tape on it, right? Like exactly. You have to tape the seams. It's not just put it up because it's structural plywood, right? Now it's doing two different things. And then you have to think about, okay, we went from using boards or plywood to using something that's OSB. So have you thought about what's going to happen with this material? And it's not a one-for-one swap, and it's not inherently good or bad. It's just different. So now it's like, okay, we got this new material out and it's going to do this thing. How do we do it? And I think, I don't know, somebody had posted about the T-studs, which was another one of those kind of like thermally broken, has dowels in it. Okay, you think inherently in your brain, you're like, cool, it's just a stud system. Except for what happens when you get to every penetration, right? There's not a whole section of wood there, right? So it's just like another thought process. How do I attach this to the things that are slightly different now? I love
2: engineering different on that stuff, because it's not one solid piece of 2x6. It's two by threes that have a space between them or whatever that's been cut down.
10: Yeah, or I don't know if you have a lot of seismic activity in that you have to, but that's another thing, is this one thing that actually like this can be completely different right now if we're talking about seismic. And sure, vertical gravity loads, great. But are all of the other lateral loads and shear and everything, is that the same, right? So now we have to think about that, because is this thing going to work? Like another example, I'm using Zip because everybody's super familiar with it. Not trying to be product specific, but like Zipar, right? Common, people come to it. Like that to the sheathing, and it separated it by rigid insulation. So then the structural engineer is like, oh, if we're going to do that, right? So now we've got different nailing patterns or whatever. And so like just changing with these new materials is like, we have to think about it on so many different levels, and both vertically, three-dimensionally, how's this building going to change when we add a new material? Because unfortunately, I feel like the building industry often does one-for-one swaps for materials that are not one-for-one.
2: Well, think about it. If you're working around a garage door, you got a sheer nailing pattern around that. And now I've got my zip panel that I got to put 42 holes in for nails to follow the nailing pattern to meet seismic around the garage door header. And then it's like, okay, well, now you're probably smart to just do a liquid membrane over the top of that. Should you have just done a liquid membrane anyway and just not done it? Because you're paying, at least out here, probably 30% more for the zip system. Well, I still got to treat it because I just shot a bunch of million holes in it.
10: Exactly.
2: It's crazy. I see this with all our new construction homes around here, whether they're it's the framing contractor or the siding of the window people. But I just see them poorly putting up house wrap and then flashing to it. And to me, doing the remodels that I've done over the years, I can't tell you how many times that I've seen cedar that's chewed up house wrap when I go to pull the cedar shingles off and the house wrap is shredded up into fine pieces. And I'm wondering, should we be flashing to this when we've got this great wood behind it? And these systems are great, but we kind of have to follow the process. And I think we're missing that in a lot of construction areas out there.
10: Yeah. And I think we're missing the point in so many ways, right? As like flashing and have it lapped in the right direction, be the water drop. Where's it going to go? Right. And so you're attached to this. You got your house wrap and it's stapled up and we've done a water test on it. Right. But it's been flapping in the wind. And so now it's not just that staple, right? It's got a hole around the staple. Right. So we've got the water. It's going to go to the path of least resistance. It's going to leak through that staple. And maybe it's an issue. Maybe it's not an issue. We've been talking about this a lot lately in our market. We put rain screens on the outside of everything. Right? Because if we can keep the bulk water from rain and snow events off of the house wrap, then we give it a little bit more of an ability to dry before that becomes a massive issue. But like you said, oh, so I'm going to put cedar shingles on it. Well, they're not putting cedar shingles over 3/4 inch strapping because then you got to double strap it. It gets complicated. That gets expensive, right? They're putting it straight on.
2: Yep.
10: Well, when you put it straight on, now you have 45 holes per linear foot. We are lucky if we've got some kind of hydro gap or cedar breather or something else that at least lets the bulk water sort of trickle out behind it. Right? We're not doing that. And so we're taking things that are reservoir cladding, right? They absorb all that water and we're just telling it when the sun shines on it, and it can be absolutely cold. You get plenty of rain in your environment. It'd be cold outside, it rained, and you're just jamming that straight into the building, right? So not only have we not flashed it and there's nowhere for that water to go, we've now created a whole other ecosystem issue. And what people are like, well, we've been doing that forever. Yes, but we didn't used to have a lot of insulation in our building.
9: 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Around the House, we'll be right back.
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5: And there are things that I think that we should do inherently across the board. We put ERV, ventilation in all of our houses, no matter what the blower door. Your health is critically important. But as far as us as a building as a whole, yep. I went to this great event. It was called Scale Up Carbon Down. That's put on by Geologic here in Maine. So for anybody who's listening on my coast, fantastic. There's one every year. And the speaker who started it said, I'm not going to talk doom and gloom. And then proceeded to spend the next 30 minutes doing doom and gloom. And I was like, what are the doom and gloom slides? I don't know if I can handle it. But the premise of what he was talking about is degrowth, right? Mm-hmm. Is we used to heat our houses with wood. And then we discovered coal. But we used just as much wood to create the trenches to dig the coal as we did to get to the coal. So we're now using just as much wood and we're using coal. And yes, the coal is more efficient. But then we're like, oh, coal is bad. So then we're using the coal to run the machinery so that we can frack for gas so that we can use gas. So it's better. So every time we get more efficient, we use the same amount of whatever the thing was that we were trying to get rid of to do the next efficiency thing. And there's all kinds of examples. And it's really interesting is that as we progress to try to be more efficient, are we using more resources to get to the more efficiency stuff, right? And so although we do think that it's really fantastic to do different things, and site energy is different, people are like, oh, you're just swapping gas for gas. But yes, big manufacturing facilities have higher standards for escaping it and whatever. So like there are things that we need to do. We're not saying we shouldn't be doing it. We're just saying, should we be paying attention to more of these things and what we're doing? And so there were a couple of books, but one of them is called Slow Down, the Degrowth Manifesto. What would it look like if we stopped pushing so hard on some of these things? Or how would that change? Or is our 80 in the roof really worthwhile, right? And so we talk about that with pretty good houses. There's a point of diminishing return where yes, you could do more, but is it worth it? Or like you and I talked about today with the existing houses is, does it make sense to take things off of our buildings that are working really well in the push to be more efficient? And like, I think that we would argue when something is at the end of its usable life, we should pay attention and do better things.
4: 100%.
5: However, it doesn't mean that we should just automatically go, oh my gosh, the code is so much better now, we should be doing all of these better things. The other book that I read was Garbology, which is he's like a garbage archaeologist. Mm-hmm. And like he did a core sample in the landfill and he found a hot dog bun that was still intact from 40 years before because nobody wants to smell the landfill. So they actually pack it. It's almost a time capsule, so you can't smell it. So
4: and it can't break down.
5: love for us that we want to try to make things that are biodegradable, but also a hot dog bun is like the most biodegradable thing. You threw it in your yard and we're finding it in our landfill because we have this other need. And so the most poignant thing in the whole book was if we didn't have landfills where you could just get rid of all of the things that you consume, forget it, like out of sight, out of mind, we would all actually be hoarders. And if you think of like a hoarder house, you'd be like, oh my God, I'd never be like that. But we are consumers that can get rid of the hoard. And so we don't see it anymore.
4: A hoard. It's just over at the landfill.
5: It's just over the landfill. And we don't want to smell it. So we've encapsulated it. So it's also not going to break down. Right. So it's like instead of capturing it at the source, we're trying to manage it at the end. And like
4: it's our storage unit. It's our storage unit that we're continuing to pay on that has it shoved into the corner. One last thing I wanted to mention before we talk about your book and about you is I'm not a fan of the new refrigerant and the HVAC stuff out there because I don't like the, hey, it's a flammable gas that's now inside my house going through the system. I'm not a fan of something that's almost like propane in there. I would much rather that be an inert gas, not something that is flammable, because I think that's just adding one more risk inside a house.
5: Yeah. So the other thing with changing of refrigerants, which is really challenging, is one thing that they don't talk a lot about refrigerants is leakage with refrigerants. And as people have to carry 3 or 4 different refrigerants on their truck, they don't want to do that. And they're not capturing it and they're letting it into the environment. And it's worse than it was before. We've been building refrigerators forever. And we've been trying to get people to understand package units where the thing that we're moving through the house is water. Right? How are we getting to the place where we're moving water through our buildings because that's not scary? And we have packaged units that are done in the factory with massive testing. So we know beforehand that they're not leaking their refrigerant into it. And we've created heating systems that are dealing with it in a packaged way so that we don't have to worry about the flammable. The first thing I did when we bought this house was our house was all electric in the 70s.
4: Yep.
5: Somebody said, oh, we're getting rid of electricity because electric is expensive, right? Mm-hmm. And they put a boiler and there were gas lines running everywhere. And I was like, nope, because they had a fireplace that the gas wasn't even shut off, but the chimney was taken out and the gas pilot is still on. And I'm like, oh my gosh, gas has got to go. Idea. They've talked about for the longest time, the health impacts of cooking with gas in the houses and nobody has a range hood. And if you don't remember anything I said on this podcast with Eric, put a range hood in and vent it to the exterior.
4: Amen. We're winning. My number one, there's my number one goal out there is to get people to do that. That's like the goal number of the show.
5: So we want to get rid of the things that are risky and scary. Because the other thing that you didn't mention with that is aside from it just running through your house is a lot of those things get buried behind stuff, right?
4: Yep.
5: And all it takes is one tiny little pinhole to go through it because you hung a picture or a mirror or something in there where this gas line is because you're supposed to be able to see them, but nobody puts them where you can see them, right? Yep. But the other thing is, as we move trying to make things more efficient, we're using less material. So those things are more likely to have flaws now than they did when it was like a however many gauge pipe you couldn't move. There's so many things that make it scarier. So I'm fine with a different type of refrigerant that is not running through my house absolutely everywhere.
4: And if we gave these HVAC companies that are manufacturing a break, instead of coming out with a new refrigerant every 2, 4, 6 years, let's see if we can get some reliability. They're spending 90% of their R&D time on the new refrigerant, not on making this one work clean, efficient, and long-lasting.
5: Yeah. So, like, we need to move forward in the world of mechanicals. We need to get to another place for sure. And, man, we could have talked about refrigerants for the whole hour.
4: Why not? That's another deep dive. But, Emily, so you have an amazing book out there that you guys put together. You've got your studio. Let's talk about you so people can find you if they're like, oh my gosh, I want to learn more. How do they find you?
5: Yeah, sure. I'm an architect. I own an architectural practice in Maine, although we're licensed in a couple other states aside from Maine. It's called Mottram and Mainz. We recently went through a merger. And so my co-author for the Pretty Good House book, Mike Mainz, is now my partner in business, which is fantastic. Everyone thinks we work together anyway. So we just made it finally official. So Mottram and Mainz is an architecture firm in Maine. So if you want us to design you a house, happy to do that. Then we wrote a book called The Pretty Good House. It started at a local discussion group. We made a list of things that we would do to build better houses instead of just trying to meet these crazy metrics. Thought it would just be a joke, wrote an article about it. Turns out people really responded well to the concept of Pretty Good House. In 2020, we wrote a book, and the book is written in a way that homeowners can understand the things that they're supposed to care about. It is an entry-level introduction into the things that we really should be thinking about with our homes. So it's good for professionals. It's good for homeowners. It's good we give it out to our homeowners as just research beforehand. And it's a pretty coffee table book. So it has images in it to lure you in to the book. Aside from that, you can also find me once a month, the first Thursday of every month, we do a live show on Zoom called the BS and Beer Show. Come for the beer, stay for the BS. There are lots of other groups that have popped up locally now that we can meet in person. So also check out the website to see if there's a local group in your area that meets. I think we have a group in Portland, Oregon, to be honest with you. Yep. And then I have a podcast, E3 Energy and Efficiency with Emily. I teach and train a bunch of stuff.
4: That's just your part-time stuff. So
5: that's just my part-time stuff. Just if you Google my name, I think you'll find me. Before, you'll see me with Eric out at the International Builder Show in Vegas in February.
4: Absolutely. Absolutely. Emily, my friend, so great to catch up. We got to do this more often. It's been way too long. We've both been busy, but I love your education for people out there and your knowledge and the talent and what you do out there. It's much appreciated.
5: Thank you. It's awesome to be here.
4: All right, guys. I'm Eric G. We've been catching around the house.
6: Apparently, trying to lose weight is now fascism. I'm not making this up. Thousands of socialists gathered for the annual Socialism Conference last weekend in Chicago. One of the scheduled discussions was actually called Health Fascism. He argued that the diet industry, obesity medicine, and even the standards for healthy body weight are part of what he calls body fascism. He said the diet culture teaches obedience, self-denial, and discipline. Think about that. For most of human history, self-discipline was considered a virtue. Your doctor telling you to lose weight wasn't oppressive, your bathroom scale wasn't a political enemy, and skipping the second piece of pie wasn't surrendering to fascism. We've reached a strange place when personal responsibility can be redefined as political oppression. You've been listening to The Mike Hewitt Show. 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

0: toxic air and toxic debris. The numbers tragically growing by the day. Laura Winters reporting.
1: President Trump wants Ukrainian President Vladimir Zelensky to stop strikes on Russian diesel, saying attacks are causing a global shortage. Mr. Trump speaking today on the sidelines of the Irish Open as diesel prices in the U.S. hit record highs. His comments come after large-scale drone strikes back and forth this weekend between Russia and Ukraine. Senator Tom Cotton acknowledges inflation is hurting Americans, but he says success in the war with Iran will fix it.
2: It was 9% under Joe Biden. We got it down to nearly 3%. That's not good enough. We need to do more. But one way to do more is to increase the flow of oil in the global economy. And fortunately, one of the best countries doing that is here in America. And we can pump more oil and gas here in America. That will help bring down the price of gas and diesel. And we can also make sure that our Arab friends in the Middle East are able to produce their oil and get it through the strait.
1: He made his comments to the Salem Radio Network. Indonesian rescuers say about 130 passengers and crew remain missing after a ferry carrying more than 240 overturned early this morning in bad weather in the Java Sea. About 100 people have been rescued and 6 bodies found. More on these stories at townhall.com.
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1: State-run media in Iran says an Iranian commercial vessel has been struck off Keshem Island in the Strait of Hormuz today, with one person killed and 4 wounded. The United Kingdom Maritime Trade Operations Monitor reported a vessel was struck by a projectile while transiting the strait. No further details and no comment from the U.S. military, which has previously struck Iranian-flagged vessels as part of its blockade of Iranian ports. The attack comes the day before Tehran seeks to brief regional countries on its plans for the strait. Houthi rebels backed by Iran have made a swift advance along Yemen's Red Sea coast in recent weeks, causing thousands to flee. The United Nations warned the escalating fighting could lead to a humanitarian catastrophe and a return to civil war. The rebels' advance also threatens a key global shipping route as they now perch at the Bab el-Mandeb Strait. News and analysis at townhall.com. I'm Michael Harrington. Cartel drones are getting taken down on the southern border. News correspondent Willie Nelson.
4: The U.S. military is using high-energy lasers to destroy cartel drones operating near the southern border. Suspected cartel drone activity in the Rio Grande Valley is down 75%. Officials say the lasers have defeated 11 drones, part of more than 300 takedowns this year, including 100 in August. Cartels have been flying the drones to watch U.S. agents and move drugs and migrants. The lasers destroy the aircraft instead of only jamming them, forcing the cartels to change routes. Willie Nelson, Washington.
1: Today is Sunday, September the 13th. It's the 256th day of 2026. On this date in history, 1788, the Congress of the Confederation authorized the first national election and declared New York City the temporary national capital. And on this date in 1940, during World War II, German bombs fell on Buckingham Palace for the first time. The king and queen were there, but they were unharmed. More on these stories at townhall.com.
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5: I had a flash of school bus the other day. But it's the truth. I had a flash, one of those short little yellow school buses the other day. Danny had his face pressed up against the glass.
6: It was his face pressed up against the glass.
5: Well, as far as I know, I was busy watching the road.
7: Yes, request permission to fire on a 77 Ford Galaxy in the left-hand lane. Permission granted, Bomber 1. Lock, load, fire, when ready. Oh, perfect hit. They're in the ditch. They're in the ditch.
8: The Car Doctor.
9: When I take it into the dealership to get anything checked, I come out with a shopping list of all these things that need to be replaced with extra high prices on them.
5: Yeah, I get that.
8: 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If your mechanic's giving you a busy signal, pick up the phone and call in. The garage doors are open.
5: But I am here to take your calls at 855-560-9900.
8: And now, here's Ronnie.
5: It's showtime. So I was thinking about the lack of mechanics out there in the world today. And, you know, who's at fault? Who's to blame? And it sort of brought back some memories of how I've tried to raise and create mechanics over time. And can you create a mechanic? Can you do it from, you know, could you take a piano player and make a mechanic out of them? Because you couldn't take me and make me a piano player. There's just no way. It would take me too long, and I don't know that I have that mechanical or that musical capability. And I think that's part of the problem. We haven't tried to nurture the next generation of mechanics. Nature or nurture, which is it? What creates a mechanic? There are some people that are naturally mechanically gifted. There are. They're just, you can tell by looking at them. It's easy to spot. Here, I'll tell you the story. This is, I was out getting lunch before the show today, and I saw my friend Tom, the flatbed tow truck driver, and we were talking, and we got onto the subject, and I didn't realize, but the seven people that were in the deli, everybody stopped talking and kind of turned their heads. So I guess this is today's open that I gave in a live audition, live performance, and I didn't even realize I was doing it. I remember I used to have a mechanic, a young mechanic, just graduated trade school, and he couldn't get a job anywhere. Nobody wanted to hire him, and this is going back probably the better part of 20 years ago. And I remember he came to me, and he had just graduated trade. He was in his early 20s, super nice kid. And I finally relented and I said, okay, I'll take another one under my wing. And we taught him a lot. We showed him a lot. We washed away some of the ill effects of trade school, which there are. Okay, I'm sorry to say there are some things that the trade schools do wrong. 20 years ago, they were still teaching them about rebuilding carburetors and transmissions and alternators and starters, all of which we don't do anymore. The industry does not do that as a general rule, right? Maybe on an older car, maybe in a restoration shop, maybe in specific examples, maybe in certain climates and economic regions. But the greater majority of the industry, the greater majority of everything today is replaced, right? Nothing gets rebuilt at the field level. And I'm not saying that's right or wrong. I'm just telling you that's the reality of it. And I'm not trying to make a case for it either way, but that's just what happens. Well, I remember one day, as we're walking this young mechanic through the process, that, and one of the things in the shop, I should tell you the story this way, one of the things in the shop that I teach is, there's a discipline, right? Like Dad always told me, right? Steps 1 through 10, Ron, It's always you've got to do steps 1 through 10. You can't skip and go 2, 4, 6, 8. And that just rings true 60 years later. I just remember that every time. Billy had a form of that too. And always follow the process. Always follow the procedure. Never vary. Never change unless you have to. Unless the repair forces you to think outside the box. Because there are times you have to think outside the box too. But anyway, I'm off topic. So one of the things in the shop, you will learn. You come work for Ron, you're going to learn. When you take a tire off, when you do a tire rotation, brake repair, whatever, when you have to tighten lug nuts, it's two steps. It's torque sticks. A torque stick is a long, probably 8 to 10 inches long piece of steel with a socket on one end and a drive tang on the other for the half-inch gun, right? That it will only tighten that lug nut to a specific torque. They vary the torque value by how that steel torque stick is manufactured. And then they color code them. Gray is 100 pounds. Brown is 80 pounds. Dark brown is 80 pounds, but it's a 13/16 head or a 21 millimeter head, and so on. So I remember Gus, he was great at it. He really was. And, you know, torque stick. And then we would hand torque. You would have to hand torque everything. You got out the torque wrench. There was a torque wrench dedicated just to hand torquing lug nuts. Because Ron's biggest nightmare is the wheel falls off. I think it's everybody's biggest nightmare in the mechanical field, right? The wheel falls off. Oh, my God. So much can go wrong. So I want a two-step procedure in place. Torque stick, torque wrench. Torque stick, torque wrench. I don't want any ifs, ands, or buts. Are there exceptions to it? Yeah, there's going to be moments where there's an exception to that rule. But general policy. We had a car towed in. And I was telling this to Tom because I figured Tom's the flatbed guy in the area. And someday we'll talk about that, how there's no flatbeds or tow trucks around anymore. And I said, so there was no room in the lot. And I have a pretty big lot. I have parking for 28 cars easily. And the only spot open was all the way at the end of the parking lot. And this car had a flat tire. So it got dropped from off the flatbed way down at the far end. And we had a quiet moment somewhere in the middle of the afternoon. And I, Gus, go pull that off. Let's fix it. We'll fix it and get it back on the car. All right. We're in between jobs. We're waiting for parts, whatever. And he did. He pulled it off, jacked it up, you know, jack stand. He followed procedure. He was great. And he went to put the tire back on the car, and he came up to me and he said, now what do I do? Well, tighten the lug nuts. Well, the air hose won't reach that end of the parking lot. And I realized, you know, one of the things is, you know, Gus, just tighten it by hand. No one taught him that. And that's not a mark against Gus, but nobody taught him that. Nobody taught him to experience how tight is tight, how tight is 85 foot-pounds, how tight is 100 foot-pounds. Al, I can't remember his last name at Volkswagen school. Yeah, in another life, I went to Volkswagen school specifically for a Volkswagen dealer, and I was there. I was the outside guy they brought in another lifetime. And I remember Al, can't remember his last name, and he's probably dead now because he was old then. You know, you would get into arguments with him about torque, and I remember him telling me, "Okay, here's what we're going to do, fellas. I'm going to tighten the valve body on this automatic transmission. The spec is 15 inch pounds. I'm going to tighten it by hand. You're going to use a torque wrench. And whoever's closest is buying lunch." We bought lunch every time. Al was always dead nuts on the money. He had that touch. And it's pretty critical, right? You're tightening a valve body into a transmission. It's really critical. Like you've got to be dead nuts on the money, right? And are we teaching that to the mechanics? Are we giving them that experience? I ended up taking Gus outside, and I tightened it to a reasonable torque because I want him to still use the torque wrench. But I said, Gus, if you're taking it this far, go here. Then roll the car up to the door and then hand torque it. Okay? And I looked at him and I said, someday you're going to be stuck on the side of the road. There's no air hose on the side of the road, and you're going to have to change a flat. What would you do then? And he looked at me and he said, gee, I don't know. And that's when I realized, you know, we're not teaching this generation to think outside the box. We're not teaching them to overcome the obstacle. And that's part of the problem. We're teaching them how to rebuild carburetors, which haven't been on a production vehicle in the United States since 1987. We were doing that as of 2006. Why? It's almost 20 years later. And in 1987, the only cars that it was on was a Chevy Nova, which was a Toyota Corolla. Everybody else had gone to fuel injection by late 86, if I remember correctly. So I think the ability to think outside the box, I think the ability to nurture the touch, I think that's part of what we have to do to create that next generation of technicians. We have to give them a reason to look beyond and think outside the box, and it's just so important. You know, there are things that... And I still turn Danny's head to this day, and I'm not bragging. I'm just telling you a fact that there's just things I do, and he watches me. And now Danny's been with me. Well, if you listen to Danny, Danny's been with me about 75 years, but in reality, it's probably somewhere around 20. And he'll tell you. He says, you know, you teach me something new every day, and you don't even use words. And I guess I've just learned the process, the procedure, the discipline, the touch. Just you've got to do this to do that. But now it's getting scary, too, because now Danny's actually starting to teach me things or remind me of things that I've forgotten because I watch him, what he does in his mannerisms. But you see, when Danny came to work for me, I knew he had the touch. Danny came to me, as an example of going the other way, that some people just have it, that he came to me from a body shop. And the body shop he was in didn't have any tools, which to this day we still laugh about. Like, how can you be in business and not have tools fixing cars? And that body shop is actually out of business now. And it was, you know, go down and see Ron. Ron has ball joint tools to press ball joints. And they gave him the front knuckle from an F-150 Ford pick-em up truck. And, you know, Ron will show you, we'll press the ball joints and get them in and out because it'll be quicker. So Danny shows up and he says, hey, you know, so-and-so sent me down. And I need to press these ball joints. I don't know. Maybe it was instinct. Maybe I knew what the future was going to bring. So I gave him a choice of three tools because I still have three tool sets that I keep updated because every ball joint press works a little different. And each set has the instructions in it. And out of that, gave him a corner to work on, work at this bench. And I kept doing what I was doing. Everybody else in the shop kept working. And I watched him out of the corner of my eye and he read the instructions. And he took the instructions, he matched up the adapter, he took the adapter over to the knuckle. He pressed the ball joints all by himself. He was done in a half hour. He looked at me and he said, wow. I said, what's wow? He goes, that would have taken me 3 hours at the body shop because we don't have tools like this. I learned a lot that day, but I also learned that the touch does exist. And I looked at him and I said, and I remember saying this to him, I said, kid, I said, you've got it. I said, you're going to be the next Tom Brady of the auto repair industry. And he was, he is, and he still is. So Gus no longer works fixing cars. He's a, I think he is a manager or something for PSE&G. So everybody finds their level, and that's okay. But you can just tell that some people need nurture, some people it's nature. 855-560-9900. I'm Ron Ananian, the Car Doctor. I'm back right after this.

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0: keep Ron's number handy, 855-560-9900, for when you really need advice on your car. Here's Ron.
1: You know, before I go open up the phones, the other thought of that is, right, just some people just can't play tennis. They always say put a tennis racket in the hands of a three-year-old and watch what they become. You could have put a tennis racket in my hands when I was two. I never would have been a tennis player, but I don't have the legs for it. I look bad in shorts. Let's go over to Tony in New Hampshire and see what's going on here at 12 Fiat. Tony, how can I help you today, sir? Ron and Ian at your service.
2: Thank you, Ron, for taking my call.
1: You're welcome.
2: 2012 Fiat. I called you before to ask you what to do when I was turning 100,000 miles. I've done it all. Car runs like a charm. The only problem now is my trunk latch is broken, and I contacted the dealer about 6 months ago. And he put me on a list that said it was nationwide, 500-plus people waiting for it. And then I just called them again, and they said, oh, you're still on the wait list. I called another dealer, and the dealer says, oh, that part's been discontinued. So what does a person do?
1: Have you
2: to get their trunk?
1: Well, the first thing I would do is I would search for it myself. Have you searched for it? Have you typed in Fiat, you know, 2012 Fiat 500 trunk latch and see what comes up?
2: I did, and it's a lot of them are on eBay, and I'm not sure if that would be a good location to start. That's what seems to come up as eBay.
1: Well, if it is an OE part, mm-hmm. you know, they say, hey, it's a Mopar part, chances are, I'm not saying guaranteed, but chances are it's a buyout, meaning that they're a wholesaler that went in, or they're a closeout operation that goes into dealerships. They want to get rid of certain parts. You know, what happens is, as parts age out, right, older vehicles, because this is a 12, this vehicle is right. 14 going on 15 years old now. So, you know, as parts age out, they will just say, yeah, we can't return it to the manufacturer anymore. It's been sitting on the shelf, so they will sell it to closeout items. Instead of getting a dollar for it, maybe they get 50 cents, but they get something. They get something, and they're just willing to take that loss, write it off, and you know, it's like a business expense at that point for them. So having said that, if they tell you that this is the part number and you match up the part number and it's part number, you know, 1234, and it fits and it works and it's right, I have no problem doing that. We do that in the shop when we have to. It's weird, I guarantee you, right? You hope you get the right thing, and we've been burned a few times, but more often than not, it works. You know, the other place to go is, I think there's a big Mopar Chrysler retailer, mymoparsomething.com is online,
2: mm-hmm.
1: and
2: okay.
1: I've purchased things from them. They're actually great because they will show you parts diagrams and blow-ups and pictures and locations and you know, associated parts, and, you know, it's a good website. I would check them. Just, you know, can they? Now, you know, if they say, yeah, it's part number 1234 and we've got one in stock, there's also a contact number. You can call them during the week between 8 and 4, 8 and 5, whatever the number is, and say, hey, your website says you have this. Do you have it? I'm in New Hampshire. You're in, I forget where they are. I think they're down south. But I'm not 100% certain, you know, do you really have this before I plug through? Hopefully it gets ordered and shows up at some point. Having said that, I do know that, like, model years, I think it's not all of them, but I think, like, 2011 through 2017, 18, Fiat 500s all share a lot of parts. So I find it hard to believe that something that fits 5, 6, maybe 7 years of a vehicle really is obsolete. I'm not saying it's impossible, but you know, if that part fits a 2017, for example, now that part's only 9 years old, right?
2: Right.
1: You would
2: right.
1: think it's still out there. So, and then of course my fallback position when I can't find anything and it doesn't seem to exist, I start thinking about southern scrapyards, right? Texas, New Mexico, Arizona, California, southern parts of the country where rust and rot doesn't take vehicles as fast.
2: Mm-hmm.
1: And what do they have in inventory? What do they show in stock? Now, getting them to talk to you might be a trick. You might have to call up and bribe the guy because, you know, for them to, gee, this guy wants to buy a $50 part and he's 1,800 miles away. How do I know it's not a scam? I don't have time. There's too many people local. Yeah, you get that. But, you know, again, if you can call him up and talk to him and convince him, chances are you can get your part. But that's how I would approach that. I would find the part number for what you're looking for and verify that it really is on back order, because it just, something about that just doesn't sound 100%. Good luck to you, Tony. If you need more, you know where to find me. 855-560-9900. We're on Naming the Car Doctor. Coming back right after this.

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1: With SRN News, I'm Michael Harrington in Washington. President Trump is calling on Ukrainian President Vladimir Zelensky to halt strikes on Russian diesel, saying attacks are causing a shortage. Mr. Trump speaking to reporters today on the sidelines of the Irish Open. Meanwhile, civilians were killed and injured overnight into Sunday as both Russian and Ukraine forces kept up large-scale drone strikes. Ukrainian drones killed two people near an oil and industrial hub in Russia's Tatarstan. According to local officials, Ukrainian authorities say Russian drones pummeled the Black Sea port of Odessa and started a fire near a border crossing with Poland. Houthi rebels backed by Iran making swift advances along Yemen's Red Sea coast, causing thousands to flee. The UN warns the escalating fighting could lead to a humanitarian catastrophe and a return to civil war in the country. This is SRN News.
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0: I want to talk to you about two repairs from the shop. I'm trying to think of which one. While I'm doing that, by the way, I should point out that also if you're a podcaster, if you're not hearing us on live radio, we do have the option. We don't talk about it enough. I should mention we do have a stream. You can listen to the Car Doctor stream. It's live during show hours. During show hours, it actually starts at 6:40. Wait a minute. Let me refer to the technical department. That is a correct statement, right, Mr. Tom? That it starts at 6:40. The stream, or does it start at the top of the hour?
1: I turn the stream on right about the top of the hour, maybe a couple of minutes. We have what's called a keep alive. You hear that. Then you hear the show start. It starts at 6:40, but you'll probably hear it about 7 minutes after just because of the buffering in the stream.
0: Right, because of for the live radio interaction. Thanks, Tom. So, yeah, we do have a stream option. Now, just to clarify, because a lot of people get confused, you'll click on that button Tuesday at 3 o'clock, and it doesn't work. Guess why? The show is not on the air. So if you want to listen to the show during the week, you go to the podcast, right? And the podcast, I tell everybody, it's you want to find me, it's we're everywhere, right? You just type my name in, Ron Ananian or Ron Ananian, the Car Doctor, whatever, however you want to do it, and you'll get it that way. But the stream button is live during live show hours, Saturdays, Eastern Time, 2 to 4 p.m. So having said that, which repair do I want to talk about? I want to talk about the F250, 350 with the 7.3 Power Stroke, the nuts and bolts job this week. And I think the thing that gets me about these two repairs is, because there's two of them I'm thinking of, I had a 21 Ford Escape Hybrid that had a fault with a shutter grill actuator. And I'll tell you what that is when I tell the story. I'm not telling it right now. But it's computer related, right? Very heavily. And, here's a hybrid, a very technology-laden vehicle, right? Hybrids are kind of neat. They're great cars. They have their place. And there's just some proprietary specific things you have to do with a hybrid. Number one, never touch the orange cables because you'll get killed. That's the danger of working on one underneath. And there's some specific calibration and relearn procedures working on one. And I had to diagnose the fault with that, which, all right, I'll tell you, turned out to be a broken wire behind the shutter grill, all right? There's a shutter grill. The shutter grill is, and we've talked about shutter grill issues. A shutter grill is like the blinds on your windows. The blinds on your windows in your house, they're blinds. You pull the cord and the blinds open up and they close. Well, they do that with an actuator, computer driven, that depending upon engine temp, load, ambient temp, do they want them open, closed, in traffic, out of traffic, that kind of thing. They're using it to maintain engine temperature more precisely, along with a thermostat, cooling fan, and so on. So this particular car, and I'll get pictures up this week. I meant to do it, but we were so gosh darn busy at the shop. I've got a third of the nose off the car. Literally, I've got right now the car is sitting out in the parking lot because we're waiting for the wiring harness to show up from Dearborn, Michigan. Dearborn, if you're listening, hurry up. I need this wiring harness. And I've got the hood tied down so it doesn't fly up, right? I've got to secure the hood because there's nothing to latch the hood to. The bumper's off, the shutter support, the radiator, the cooling module, everything from about a half inch in front of the front tires forward is off the vehicle. Consequently, second bay, of which the Monte Carlo is sitting up on top because I didn't get to the Monte this week, and I didn't get to do any wiring work this week, is sitting up, and then everything from the front nose of this Escape Hybrid is underneath it. And I've got it, I've got it laid out front to back. So on Tuesday, when my wiring harness shows up, right, Dearborn? When my wiring harness shows up, I'm going to start at the back of the bay and work my way forward and just start hanging pieces until I get my giant model put back together. That isn't the story I wanted to tell you. So I've got a 96, yeah, you heard me right, a 96, I think it's an F-250. I'm sorry, I don't know. It's either an F-250 or a 350. I think it's an F-250. 96 F-250 with a 7.3 Power Stroke diesel. Boy, what a solid motor. You know how I know it's such a good motor? They don't make parts for it anymore because they want to junk it. They don't want anything that actually lasts and runs for a long time to stay on the road. So I needed a water pump. Another example of, well, this part is now obsolete. You can't buy one. You can buy one out of the aftermarket, but, with a diesel, I want that. They were tough on water pumps to begin with. I want that water pump that got a track record. I don't want to do this job twice. It's all nuts and bolts, but I just don't want to do this job twice. I don't want to inconvenience the customer. I don't want the diesel, which is supposed to be the most reliable vehicle, blah, blah, blah, blah, on the road. I just want it to work. So it was tough to fit in the shop because of the height, and it's not a job you're going to lift. And I decided to do it out in the parking lot. It was a nice day this week, one day this week. I think it was yesterday or Thursday when I did this. And it was just a nice day to be outside. So, you know, you talk about nuts and bolts jobs. It was just, you know, how few tools can I bring out and still get this done, right? So you start looking at the job and you go, let's see, I need a 10 millimeter. I need an 8 millimeter. I need a quarter inch cordless ratchet. I need a 3/8 long drive ratchet. I need a 10 millimeter 3/8 half height. I need a pair of pliers. And you try to go out there with just what you need so you don't have to make 42 trips back inside. And you know what? It was a ball. I had so much fun working on this truck out in the parking lot that it just kind of made me chuckle. I forgot how much fun certain older vehicles can be. Of course, I had just come off the Escape Hybrid, which was kind of like I was building the space shuttle. Well, actually, let me take that back. I was disassembling the space shuttle, all right? And I went to repairing a DC-3 from World War II. It was just that kind of difference in terms of technology or lack of. And it kind of reminds you of why you're a mechanic, of what you like about mechanics. I met Tom from a local repair shop at the pizzeria Tuesday night. I was in the mood for meatballs and onions, so I stopped at Esposito's in Mahwah, New Jersey. And I met Tom. Tom has a repair shop. I think Tommy's Auto Repair in Park Ridge. I think it's Park Ridge or Montvale. You know, you can tell looking at somebody, Tommy was tired. You know, and we got to talking. I had on my shirt. He had on his shirt. You know, you get two older mechanics together, and they're both wearing their T-shirts. It's sort of like, you know, I've got on my cape. He's got on his cape. And we kind of know immediately what the other one does, and you can tell by looking at them that, yeah, they're really a mechanic. Where's your shop? And I told him, and he said, where's your shop? And he told me, and we started talking, and I said, you look tired, Tom. He goes, yeah, I'm not happy with my job. I don't like doing what I'm doing. And I asked him, I said, are you master of your domain? Are you dealing with the right clientele? Are you structuring the business the right way? And he said, no. And I said, why? And I gave him the pep talk. He has no idea what I do, by the way. So it was kind of fun just to, you know. And he shook my hand when we were done. He said, boy, am I glad I ran into you. He goes, you made me realize and made me remember what I like about fixing cars. And that's the whole point. Right? As a mechanic, you are going to run into things that, yeah, they're tough to do. And I try not to say I hate doing this. I'm not fond of this, but I'll do it. All right? There are some jobs that make me more nervous than others. There are some jobs that you sweat over a little bit more because there's no forgiveness. There's no margin of error. You've got to be dead nuts on, and that's it. It's right or it's wrong. And when it's wrong, it costs money because there's no forgiveness on that repair. There's no give. I was able to help Tom. I like that. I was able to fix the diesel. I really like that. I'm not sure how I feel about the Escape Hybrid yet because it's still a part. I'll let you know how that goes next week after Dearborn sends me my wiring harness. Right, Dearborn? 855-560-9900. I'm Ron Ananian, the Car Doctor. I'll be back right after this.

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0: Let's, oh, real quick note, by the way, before I go to Steve in Rhode Island, John from New Hampshire called in for Tony. He said there's a 13 Fiat 500 trunk latch on Rock Auto, right? We always forget about Rock Auto for $130. Find out who that is, but that might be an OE part two because Rock Auto, well, Rock Auto, that's another story, but we can talk about Rock Auto some other time. But Tony, if you're listening, check Rock Auto out, see if they've got a trunk latch for you there. According to John, they do. Steve, Rhode Island, how can I help you today, sir?
1: Hi, Ron. I got a 2015 Dodge Caravan I purchased recently from a used car dealer, and I had a 30-day guarantee. And the first day, I got a check engine light, and it came back with a PO420 code. After two or three attempts, they put new cats on it, and now I'm getting a PO420 and a PO430.
0: Okay.
1: But really, my question is there a good aftermarket cat? Because I've kind of given up on them, and I'll change it myself. But what's a good aftermarket brand?
0: You know, if I have to use an aftermarket cat in the shop, and there are times I do, Stevie, all right, just, you know, price point, availability, okay? It'll be a walker. Will I get the same life that I get out of an OE cat? No, but if I compare the price to the direct replacement, in some cases, you know, I had to buy cats for a GM something in the last year, and it was, I don't buy a lot of cats because we do a lot of fuel system cleaning and regular maintenance, but the cats out of GM were $2,800. And they were on intergalactic outer space back order, and the aftermarket Walker replacement cats were $1,200. You know, we put the $1,200 cats on. They're still working. They're still out there. One of the things I always look at as part of my cat diagnosis, I want to look at O2 sensors. I want to look at their activity. There's a test called OSC, oxygen storage capacity, where you will look at both up and downstream O2 sensors. There are specific values you're expected to see. And you can actually, even using a scan tool is accurate enough, unless you're into a real problem car where you've got to use a scope to be very, very accurate in your times. But a scan tool will give you a general idea, you know, to see, or do you have the right capacity? Does that cat really work like it's supposed to? Having said that, you know, one of the justifications for using aftermarket cats has to also be, well, like I said, price. But look at the difference. There's a reason why it's less expensive. If you compare the size of the aftermarket cat versus the OE cat, it's usually two-thirds the size of the OE cat, you know, being smaller. So, you know, it's to your advantage if this really does need cats, and I would suspect at this point it does. You know, if the OE stuff exists, I would at least price it, because not every time do I find that the manufacturer catalytic converter is always more money. Sometimes it is. Most times it is, but there's usually a reason. But that aftermarket cat, you know, gives me options too. The other thing to think about is this really, and now the problem is you've got an aftermarket unknown, probably cheap brand because they're trying to get out of the used car, right? They're trying to get up from their obligation. You know, what brand cat is it? And now you may be able to look at it and say, well, it's a this or a that. So then we've got to go and diagnose it. Does the engine have the ability to, you know, allow the cats to function? Are there any exhaust leaks? Are the O2 sensors working right? Does the engine actually come up to proper temperature? Are there, and you know, you've kind of got to go through the list. P0420 and P0430 does not say change the catalytic converters, right? By definition, it says cat inefficiency. That's mm-hmm. That's the definition of the code. If you went to the doctor and you had a test and they said you had low iron, do they automatically give you iron for your blood, or do they start to look at the possible reasons why? And that's my point. So a little bit of diagnosis would help, but yes, you can get aftermarket cats. If OEs are available, I think that's the strong point, and that's probably where I would go. But, just know that, you know, you do have options, and, be aware. 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Some of the things to look at. Like I said, diagnose. 855-560-9900. I'm back right after this.

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12: 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I earned a title and discovered my purpose. I found belonging, an unbreakable bond with my fellow Marines. 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And even though I no longer wear the uniform, I am still a Marine. My service has come full circle. 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Always Marine.

Hey, kind of winding it down this hour. You know, last week we had an email from Adam, young police officer, was talking about wanting to upgrade headlights on his new-to-him purchase 2023 Ford F-150, and part of my conversation was to go out to Peak and take a look at the products from Peak Auto. 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
12: Breaking news this hour from townhall.com. I'm Michael Herring. Iran's economic crisis is deepening with renewed protests, soaring prices, and growing pressure on the regime. Here's correspondent John Scott.
13: Iranian officials warn the country cannot continue much longer under current conditions. Reports say medicine shortages have pushed insulin prices sharply higher, while inflation and collapsing oil revenues fuel unrest in Tehran and Avaz. At the same time, satellite imagery reportedly shows activity continuing at Iran's Pickax Mountain nuclear site, underscoring the challenge facing the regime despite pressure from President

0: fuel infrastructure, saying the attacks are causing a global shortage. Mr. Trump spoke today on the sidelines of the Irish Open after diesel prices hit U.S. high records. His comments come hours after large-scale drone strikes overnight, back and forth between the Russians and the Ukrainians. President also says he plans to remove tariffs from Irish whiskey after being asked to do so during his Irish trip. Former CIA official pleading guilty to inflating his salary. David Rush had $40 million in gold bars at his home. This is townhall.com.
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0: The CEO of Anthropic says the AI industry should slow its fast-moving development to give safety measures time to catch up. Without such a slowdown, Dario Amodei warned on Saturday that AI could be capable within a year of leading a swarm that could take over the entire internet, amongst other risks. Amodei also offered a plan in a post on his website to increase checks on the industry, one part of which he says Anthropic is undertaking already by itself. The McClatchy newspaper chain is making significant layoffs at the Miami Herald and other papers, cutting over 90 unionized journalists across 17 publications. This accounts for about 30% of McClatchy's unionized workforce. The Miami Herald lost 32 jobs itself, including the entire writing staff of its Spanish language publication, El Nuevo Herald. McClatchy cites declining consumer revenue as the reason. News and analysis at townhall.com. A look ahead at the week on Wall Street.
4: Markets are getting an important update on interest rates this week. The Federal Reserve is expected to raise its benchmark rate at its latest policy meeting, which winds up on Wednesday. Inflation has been consistently coming in ahead of the Fed's 2% target. Fed Chair Kevin Warsh has promised to deliver price stability. The Fed's main tool for fighting inflation is raising its short-term interest rate, which makes borrowing money more expensive. That has the effect of tapping the brakes on the economy. Markets are also getting an update on retail sales for August on Wednesday. That report could shed more light on how Americans are feeling about the economy. Seth Sutel, New York.
0: Today is Sunday, September the 13th, and some notable people are celebrating a birthday today, including actress Barbara Bain, who is 95 years old. Singer Peter Cetera is 82. Olympic gold medal sprinter Michael Johnson, 59. More on these stories at townhall.com.
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2: 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If your mechanic's giving you a busy signal, pick up the phone and call in. The garage doors are open. But I am here to take your calls at 855-560-9900. And now, here's Ronnie. I had a conversation this week. Someone I had bumped into, listener to the show, and they said, you know, I've been listening for a very long time, and I said, thank you. You know, does anything ever go wrong in your shop? Because they said, you know, you make it sound like it's just so picture perfect. And let me tell you something about auto repair. If auto, yeah, it's not picture perfect. There are moments. There are, you know, we have problems and things come up just like you do in your job and everyday life. It just occurs. Had a 21 Ford Escape Hybrid. I think I was talking about this prior, that we had a diagnose this week. It was setting a check engine light. It has two things going on. It has a check engine light on for a fault in the shutter grill actuator. I'll tell you what that is in a minute. And it had an airbag light on, or it had an intermittent airbag light on for what turned out to be a driver's side restraint number 2 sensor. I'll put that into English in a minute. Let's talk about the shutter grill. A shutter grill is basically window blinds on the front of your car. It's in front of the radiator. The radiator, it's not just a radiator anymore. It's a cooling system module. All right. And particularly in the case of a hybrid, it's the radiator. It's the condenser. It's the transmission cooler. It's also the cooler for the hybrid motor. All right. They've got a bunch of things up in the front, you know, that are all self-contained as part of this quote-unquote module. It's four separate devices that are bolted together and then mounted inside this $600 piece of plastic with a shutter grill on it. That when they want to control temperature, they want to warm it up, cool it down, whatever. They send out a signal on the LIN bus, which is just another fancy way of saying the language or the protocol that the device uses to maintain control and open or close the shutter. It lost communication. It was a communication fault. It said will not, you know, fault code A will not respond or respond and talk to shutter grill. I think it was a U0284 was the actual code. So, you know, you've got to go and diagnose it. Step one in any diagnosis, step two probably. Step one is determine what's the fault, what are you going to chase. Maybe step one involves a road test. Step two is let's go scan for codes. So I grabbed my Snap-on Triton. I've got a Triton, a Zeus, an Autel, a Launch, and a couple other odds and ends. And I always, I started with my Snap-on. It was available to me. Danny was using one of the other four or five that we have floating around the shop. And it produced codes like it always does. Great job. And, you know, let's go and step one of the diagnosis. Can we talk to the shutter grill? There's a problem here in that you're trying to see if you can communicate with a device. I don't care what it is, but you're trying to see if you can communicate with a device that has a communication fault. So when you can't talk to that module, you know, is your first reaction going to be, yes, I really can't legitimately communicate? No. Logically, you're going to go grab another tool. Now, the thing you need to know about Autel and Launch, in all fairness to Snap-on plays the game straight. I will say that. They are using software that they are paying for, that they are writing. As a direct result that they, you know, they go to manufacturers and they They pay for that information. Some of the other scan tools don't necessarily do that. I'm not saying that makes them bad, but you know, it's we're all aware of, let's call it what it is, the cheap overseas clones, the Chinese and the Southeast Asian tools, or you know, a lot of stuff comes out of Russia that they're clones, they're counterfeits, they're not real. And sometimes the software leads you to a dead end. So as a second choice for a backup, I don't know if Autel and Launcher it. I think they'll get you out of, you know, 70% of your problems, but boy, that sure leaves a big gap of 30% that you got to worry about. Good tools, but you've got to know where and how and when to use them because you're dealing with economics. Every scan tool costs you somewhere between $4,000 and $8,000. So, you know, you try to deal with, you know, the frontline stuff, at least with Snap-on. If it doesn't work, you go, well, I guess maybe I do have a problem, but you don't know. So long story short, couldn't communicate with Autel, Launch, Snap-on, nothing proved anything, right? So I got out my Opus platform and went through with that, and I was able to see that by functional test that, yes, I do have a communication problem. Gave me confidence because Opus is following the OE level diagnostic. They are doing it the way the manufacturer would do it, and it gave me the option, and I could see clearly that I had a legitimate fault. So step two is they want you to do a pinout at the shutter grill actuator, which is located behind the shutter. We were located behind the grill, I'm sorry. The bumper comes off, the front brace comes off. You are staring at a three-wire connector, which is a black-white, which is a pink. And there was a gray-yellow. Gray-yellow is supposed to be battery voltage. The pink is the actual LIN bus signal command. You'll see somewhere between 6 and 8 volts on that wire, broken up into a digital signal using a scope. And the black-white is ground G111 or G107. I don't have it in front of me. But it's on top of the trans, so you're looking for ground. I had ground. I had LIN bus activity. I have no 12 volts. I had no power at the gray-yellow. Next step, I trace it backwards. I look at the electric water pump. The electric water pump gets power on the gray-yellow as well, and it both come out of the same fuse. So do I want to go find the fuse, or do I want to find the water pump, which is directly underneath the vehicle, and it takes me about 30 seconds to get to? I unplug the electric water pump, and sure enough, I had power on the gray-yellow. Fuse is good. I look at it. There's a splice, and there's a connector. Connector 122 is the most active going backwards to the shutter grill that I can actually get to without having to pull a third of the car apart, taking the nose off the car. Sure enough, I've got power at connector 122 on one side. I got power on the other side of connector 122. I go up as far at the harness as I can. Now I've got to take it apart. Now, understand, and this is my point, that sometimes the day goes south by virtue of the repair of what you're actually trying to fix. Because there was no other way to test the wiring at the shutter grill until you can see the wiring, and you can't see the wiring until you take something apart. The engineers, in another round of alcoholism, decided to go drinking and then put it into effect right after lunch and said, let's build it anyway. Who cares? And they did. Danny says in retirement, we're going to go around and find automotive engineers and try and talk common sense into them if that's possible, but I don't know. So I pulled the bumper off, I pulled the brace off, I pulled the cooling module out, I split it, I took out the shutter grill. And sure enough, once you get the shutter grill out, you could see the gray-yellow, there was a bulge in the taped-up wiring harness. Now, my theory is this car was in an accident and nobody knew it. This car was in an accident and reassembled. And what makes me think it was an accident is twofold. There are two shutters, there are two blinds missing off the window, right? It's like somebody knocked the grills out or the shutters out of the grill and never did anything about it. And I can understand why. It's a $600 grill assembly, big giant piece of plastic, you know, owed to Dustin Hoffman and The Graduate. Plastics is the future. And some of the Christmas trees, when I say Christmas trees are the small wiring harness push pin style connectors that, you know, they go in and they grip so it doesn't come out. Some of them were ruffled. Some of them, their feathers were kind of beat up, so to speak, that they'd been out before. So somewhere, somehow, in the 6 years, 80,000-mile life cycle of this vehicle, it had been apart before. Looked at the wiring harness. I had power here at the one end. I had power in the middle. I went right to the shutter grill. Do I have power just coming off behind the shutter, behind the actuator itself? And there was a bulge in the wiring harness underneath the electrical tape. I gently peeled back the electrical tape, and sure enough, the gray-yellow was corroded and had swollen. It had just reached a bursting point where it popped open like a ripe pomegranate. You can't get to the shutter without taking the shutter off, but you can't condemn the shutter until you see the wiring, but you can't get to the wiring until you take something apart. And that's how a good day has its challenges. That's how, yeah, that's real world. You know, it doesn't always go smooth in a repair shop. Of course, I could have found that it was a half a dozen other things, but sometimes the diagnosis has to be slow and methodical because that's the only way you can do it. As I told this person, as I told this story to them this week, I said, you know, there are challenges and then there are opportunities, and you have to look at both and kind of go, huh. And you've got to realize that you're there trying to correct something that's broken that may have been picked at, poked, prodded, and pulled apart by somebody else, or you may be touching something that nobody else touched. But either way, you still have to fix it. And you've got to take on the challenge and enjoy it, just like it's nuts and bolts.
0: Just go into auto repair, they said. You'll have fun, they said.
2: Well, you do, though, Tom. I mean, you do. It's because, you know, listen, when I was in the business of hiring more mechanics, and, you know, I would always tell them, you're going to learn and see things that nobody else gets to see. And, you know, I think what makes most mechanics miserable is they're just not paid enough. I think that's the biggest problem. You know, I think there's a lot of talent out there. I think there's a lot of guys that can fix cars, but they're doing other things because they can't feed their families. You know, living indoors and feeding your family is the top priority. And if you can't afford to do that, but you see, to a consumer, consumers equate the shop's labor rate as $200 or $250 an hour, whatever it is. Oh my God, the mechanic's expensive. But a mechanic is trying to fix something that is, in some cases, as complicated as a rocket ship. But without the technology and without the support, the tooling, the software, and the diagnostic routine that they put into rocket ships, because it's not deemed valuable enough. It's just cheaper, easier to throw it away. But, you know, we need to correct that, because if we don't, a little bit of a different topic here, but if we don't, we're going to lose more mechanics in the next 10 years. They're already predicting the failures that are going to come when we can't get our cars serviced. 855-560-9900. Let me say it again. 855-560-9900. I'm Ron Ananey in the Car Doctor. The phone lines are open. Give us a call. Let's talk about it. I'll be back right after this.

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2: 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Here's Ron.
1: Hey, Ron Manning, the car doctor here at 855-560-9900. Let's go to Eric in Virginia. Eric, welcome aboard, sir. How can I help?
15: Thank you, sir. I appreciate you taking my call, Ron.
1: Thank you.
15: I have a 2014 Jeep Grand Cherokee. It is a Overland with a 5.7 liter V8.
1: Okay.
15: And the issue, there was a message that popped up probably about a couple of months ago, and it said service shift selector. So I did reach out to a dealership. They didn't appear to be definitive of what it might cause. You know, they're leading into a complete review and analysis. And I do have a person that does work on my vehicles. And he just asked me to see if I could find out exactly what's going on with this particular issue. Now, what happened subsequently, we only drive the car periodically. It's sort of like a secondary car backup at this stage of the game. And I moved it. I tried to move it a week ago, and it only went forward. It wouldn't engage in reverse.
6: Okay.
15: So I'm at the position where I need to have it towed to get it repaired, but I'd like to know what your thoughts are regarding what sort of an issue this is and how big of an issue this is.
6: Do you have landline telephones in the house, Eric?
15: No, I do not.
6: Okay. You ever live in a house with landline telephones?
15: Yes.
6: How many landline telephones did you have in that house? Four, five, three?
15: Two.
6: Okay.
15: Yeah.
6: So, you know, this is the best example of a computer network in simple language. Landline telephones. You live in a house with four telephones, right?
15: Right.
6: They would talk to each other. You could pick up. You ever notice you could pick up one phone and somebody else could pick up the other phone if you were already on the call? You already had it, and they could automatically became a three-way conference between the caller and you and the person that was downstairs in the basement on the basement telephone, right? That's the network. You guys are all talking to each other, right?
15: Okay. Right.
6: So if one of the telephones in the house, you're not on a call, one of the telephones in the house got knocked off the receiver, the cat came along and knocked the phone off, right? None of the telephones worked, right? Or maybe one would work and the other one would have noise, or maybe, right, there was a problem. The network went down, right?
15: Right.
6: That shifter, believe it or not, is like that telephone. It's a computer. That's either an ESIM electronic shift interface module, or it's a different design where it's a trans control module with a shifter module. It's one or the other. But this is a likely a communication fault, or at least that's where we're going to start this diagnosis. So where this diagnosis should start is a complete code scan of every module in the vehicle. Not just an OBD2 code scan. Do you know what I mean by that?
15: It's okay. No, I do not.
6: Okay. So all cars speak two languages, all right? I don't care where it was made, who made it, what color it is, how fast it goes, it doesn't matter. All cars sold in the United States since 1996 speak two languages. They speak something called OBD2, which is strictly emissions-related faults, all right? And they speak okay. Manufacturer, all right? It's sort of the difference between Windows has its own antivirus.
15: Right.
6: And then you can purchase specific antivirus system software on top of that. Better, faster, more detail, etc. Other areas, right? Same
15: right.
6: thing. You need to do a year make model. Walk up with a scan tool, program it for a 2014 Jeep, and have it do a complete system scan of all the modules. Because I want to know, is there anybody else? Are there any other broken phones in the system? Can I talk to the shifter now? Can I talk to the telephone now? Is the telephone communicating with me now? All right. If it
15: right.
6: is, then I've got an intermittent fault. All right. But we need to determine why are we getting a shifter error message? And could it be if the one of the other modules that controls shift point in the transmission, and watch what I say, doesn't recognize that you're trying to shift to reverse? It won't put the trans in reverse. So maybe you don't have a transmission problem as much as a shifter or a command problem. Make sense? All right. So do that, and we'll get your guy to scan it, do a complete system scan, and then we can talk about it a little bit further and break it down for you more if we need to. But he's got to be able to communicate and talk to that shift module. I'm Ron Ananey in the Car Doctor. We're back right after this.

0: 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Never settle for less. 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
1: With SRN News, I'm Mary Rose. President Trump is doubling down on his support for Irish unification on the second day of his visit to Ireland. Speaking to reporters at his golf resort in Doonbeg Sunday, the president said he loves his comment on reunification. The president sparked a diplomatic flap Saturday when he said he would love to see Ireland unified, adding it's going to happen eventually. The president's presence has sparked weekend protests in Dublin and other cities. Ireland's police service says they are assisting the Secret Service and other agencies with a major security operation in and around the golf resort during the president's visit. And the president has called on Ukrainian President Zelensky to halt strikes on Russian diesel fuel infrastructure, saying attacks are causing a global shortage. He spoke on Sunday on the sidelines of the Irish Open. This is SRN News.
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0: So let's just go right to the phones. Let's go talk to Ken at down Missouri Way and see what's going on here. Ken, you're on with the Car Doctor at 855-560-9900. Ron and Nene at your service, sir. What's up?
1: Well, good afternoon, Ron.
0: Yes, sir.
1: What a splendid show you have.
0: Thank you, sir.
1: Yeah, I've been listening to you for a little over a year or so, and then when I heard that you could take calls like that and then the people, you would answer them right away, I said, well, I'll give it a try today and see if he can help me with this DRV I've been driving.
0: I'd be happy
1: and
0: to.
1: And the wife put a jillion miles on going back and forth to Kansas City and back with it. And then we got rid of her car she was driving, and then I got her, I got her old car. She got a new one.
0: Right. Are you the original owner on this, Ken?
1: Yes.
0: Yeah. Okay.
1: The transmission's been serviced every 30,000. I believe in keeping oil fluids clean, differential, engine oil by every 35.
0: So it's got how many miles on it now, Ken? 300,000?
1: 323.
0: You have 323,000 original miles on an 02 Honda?
1: Yeah, CLD. Yeah.
0: Don't tell Honda. They'll want to buy it back and find out what's wrong with that transmission. That transmission should have failed 150,000 miles ago.
1: I know. I think it's part to do that. Keep the doggone thing clean. And see, there's a little filter underneath the radiator that's an oil filter, cooler filter. And I change that along with the tranny fluid at about every 75,000.
0: Well, you know, heat is the death element to trans fluid. I mean, heat's death to an engine too, but heat really has a field day with transmissions and fluids.
1: Oh, yeah.
0: So what's the issue here? It doesn't go in reverse?
1: Well, it's when I go out there in the morning, hop in the thing, no matter what the temperature is, you get it started up, put it in reverse, it slips just a touch, then it grabs, and then you're good to go. It doesn't slip anymore or nothing.
0: If you put it in drive before you put it in reverse, would it work okay?
1: I'll tell you what, if you go in reverse with it, you know, and then go back and drive, it'll be just like nothing ever happened. It's just like if you were parked on a street and you hopped in it, started up,
0: right, but if you got in it, maybe you said, and I didn't hear it that way, if you got in this vehicle, if it was pointed nose out in the driveway, you got in it in the morning, put it in drive, would it just take off or would it still slip?
1: It would still slip just a touch.
0: Okay. So
1: yeah, maybe a half a second. That's it, Ron.
0: So,
1: but, you know, that's why I'm thinking, oh, this little slip could cause more damage.
0: Well, you know? Can I put this in perspective for you, Ken, and don't yell at me?
1: No, go ahead.
0: You've got a 24-year-old vehicle with 323,000 miles on it that's got a half a microsecond of poor trans engagement, and you're looking for an inexpensive way to fix this, right?
1: I'm not saying that.
0: What are you saying? Because I'm going to tell you this is likely just worn clutch bands, packs, and seals, that there's not a lot you can do here.
1: Yeah.
0: You know, so my perspective would be, my first question is, are you or the wife still driving this to Kansas City?
1: No, she's driving her HRV now.
0: Okay. So this is the knockaround.
1: I go to the Ace Hardware and back, and way out to the mailbox and back, and then once in a while down the street to my neighbors.
0: Yeah. Listen, there's two approaches here, right? Wait for it to break, which you know the car might outlive you at this point, right?
1: I mean,
0: the car might go another 10 years, and God willing, God bless, I hope you do too, my friend, right?
1: Well, I appreciate that.
0: Because the short-term fix or the long-term fix would be, let's put a trans in it, but I've got to think even Missouri Way, that's got to be a $3,000 to $6,000 proposition, regardless, depending upon...
1: I'm just too old to be doing a trans.
0: And you don't want to do a trans in one of those. It's no fun. Unless you're up in the air. You don't want to do it on your back on the ground. So, you know, if you're a gambler, all right, and you want to try and if you want to try and do this, now Hondas take specific trans fluid, right?
1: Okay. Yeah.
0: DW1, you're familiar with that, I'm sure.
1: Oh yeah.
0: So Hondas do take specific trans fluid. Every once in a while, Ron breaks the rule, right? And he will put a small amount of Lucas Trans additive into an older Honda.
1: Okay.
0: It usually I think the bottle is, I'm trying to remember, I think it's a pint bottle. Yeah. You go down to your local Advance Auto Parts, they'll have it. Lucas Trans additive. All right, it's a white bottle, red letters, a little bit of blue mixed in there. Okay. And I will put just a touch, kind of give it a little bit more than a taste, so about half the bottle into the trans. If anything will rejuvenate the clutch packs, if anything will rejuvenate seals, Lucas will. However, okay, and this is a big, giant however, all right, you could also hasten the demise of that transmission. So basically,
1: you know,
0: let me set
1: that's
0: this.
1: Okay, brother. I got an old John Deere tractor.
0: Well, let me set this up for you. Okay, yeah. You ever been to Vegas?
1: Yeah, I have been there.
0: Okay, I kind of knew you were.
1: Never gambled though.
0: Well, here's your gamble. All right, here's your moment. All right, and this is what I want you to think about long and hard. All right, is you've got there's a $500,000. Nah, that's too much money. You got $10,000 on the table. The odds are long, and you just pulled 20 on blackjack.
1: Gotcha.
0: All right? You're going to pull that last card. You and the dealer are tied with 20 each. Do you pull that last card and try and draw an ace?
1: Why not?
0: You know? Well, there you go.
1: I'm going to go get around and do it. I'd do it.
0: No, then you're gonna put the Lucas down into it and see what happens. But
1: that's what I'm going to do, partner.
0: If it were me, I'd be very happy with a half a tick of a little bit of trans delay, and I'd live with it. But, you know, well, actually, I'm lying. If it was me, I'd put a trans in it. If the rest of the body justifies it, I'd put a trans in it, Ken, and I'll tell you why. Because if you do take it out and go a little bit of a distance, or if your wife takes it out and she goes a little bit of a distance, or if you need a reliable second car, you know, we live in a world now where you're either going to have car payments or repair bills, and I'd rather have repair bills and be safe and know the trans is going to work and not give out at the worst possible time when you need it the most.
1: Yes, sir.
0: You know, so if you're thinking along those lines, try the additive. You'll find it at Advance Auto Parts. If that doesn't work, put a trans in it, whatever it is, $3,000, $4,000, $5,000 is cheaper than a replacement vehicle, and that's the bottom line. All right?
1: I'll drive in at least. I'm talking to my buddies here, man.
0: All right, sir.
1: Hey, I appreciate all your help, Ron. You're on the ball, man. I appreciate it.
0: You're very welcome, Ken. Happy to do it. Listen, live long and prosper, my friend. Be well. 855-560-9900. The Car Doctor's coming back right after this.

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Well, well, well. We've come to the email portion of the show. This one's from Bob. Hey, Ron, recently had the trans rebuilt and engine mounts replaced on the 2018 Explorer with 48,000 miles. Recently had the trans rebuilt and the engine mounts replaced on a 2018 with 48,000 miles. Okay. Both repairs were covered under extended warranty from Ford, which is now expired. I have a comment on this, by the way. Have you seen frequent, oh boy, internal water pump failures on this model 3.5 liter V6? Yes, what are you kidding? It looks like a lot of talk on the internet about this, but who knows? Frequent podcast listener now, used to listen to you on radio in New York, so any advice would be appreciated. Been listening to you since the WR710 days when I lived in Philly. I'm now in Phoenix, Arizona. Bob. Bob, we're on the air out in broadcast radio somewhere out in Arizona, a couple of stations, I think, actually. Don't ask me where, but I know we're out there. Anyway, having said that, yes, internal water pump problems on this particular 3.5 liter V6, all of the Ford 3.5 liter V6. Here's another moment of alcoholic engineering. You've got to wonder what the engineers were thinking, right? Let's take a component that wears out, like a water pump, and let's put it, this is right up there with, there's a couple of cars out there that have the starter under the intake manifold. And there's one company out there, I won't pick on anybody until I'm certain, I don't remember. But in order to get the starter replaced, you have to pull the transmission. The starter is inside the transmission assembly. It's just like genius. I don't know what they were thinking. But yes, Bob, to your question, the water pump on the Ford 3.5 liter V6 does fail. It is a tedious, time-consuming job. You typically would do water pump timing chains, sprockets, depending upon mileage, age, etc. I've seen the job priced anywhere from a low of $2,600 all the way up to $6,000, depending upon economic region, where you are in the country, and what kind of shape the engine is in. To be honest with you, my wife's 2018 Explorer had 58,000 miles on it. We had gotten 6 years out of it. I was debating whether or not to replace it, and then the chrome on the shifter knob started to peel. You know, little things start to annoy me. And, you know, dealing with the peeling chrome on the shifter, my first thought was that if they can't make a piece of chrome last longer than 58,000 miles, what's next? Because I look at the whole car and think about the culture that put it together, and I wonder sometimes. So, yes, I did get rid of it. We purchased something else, and we're good. Would I get rid of the car for that? I don't know, Bob. It's a question of economics. Do you love the car? I liked my Explorer. I thought it was a great vehicle. I just wanted to avoid the water pump debacle, only because I'm not driving it. My wife is, and she won't notice little things. I always ask her why not, and she says, that's what I have you for. Is she listening? No. So I get in the car, and I look up, and the oil change sticker is 3 weeks late. And I'll say, do you know you're due for an oil change? And she said, so? She said, that's why you have to drive my car more. I didn't realize that's something else I have to do. That's another story. So, yes, Bob, water pumps do go bad. As long as you have a good mechanic and they use all the good parts, I would hang on to it. I wouldn't necessarily get rid of it. But just be aware that, yeah, that's a sort of a common thing. This one comes to us from, no, we talked to Eric, right? We did talk to Eric. Oh, yeah, I wanted to address this. We never got this guy in the ear, Steve, from a 316 area code. Ron, I've got a 2010 Nissan Frontier LE four-wheel drive, 4 liter with an ABS slip VDC problem. During certain turns, the slip light flashes and the truck develops a grinding, dragging, pulling sensation. I like this description because I see a lot of Nissans do this. Somebody's already replaced a right rear wheel bearing. They think it's now possibly a front wheel bearing. And he wants to know, would it be important to know the speeds of the wheels of the each individual wheel? Yeah, absolutely. If you've got a Nissan, if you've got any vehicle that's all-wheel drive, and, you know, around turns it starts to buck and grind and shudder against itself like it's fighting itself, the all-wheel drive is having a hard time figuring out how to apply drive, not necessarily out of the transmission, but in the viscous coupling, the fluid couplings front and back or in the differentials. So looking at wheel speed as the fault occurs is absolutely one of the first places to start. Of course, you know, scan complete for codes, you know, who's not communicating, where else do we have a potential problem? Do we have the right tires on the car? Do we have equal size tires on the car? Do we have four tires equally worn on the car? A lot of things to consider.
But, you know, if we've got fault codes, which you go on to list that you do, yeah, which wheel speed sensor is dying or acting erratically on turns? And I would pay very close attention to that. 855-560-9900. I'm Ron Anini in the Car Doctor. Back to wrap it up right after this.

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12: 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As Marines, we take a stand for each other, for our nation, for us all. The few, the proud, the Marines.

So it's been a fun-filled hour, fun-filled 2 hours, right, every weekend with you guys. I always enjoy myself. I am going to go out today. It's a beautiful day here in the Northeast. I'm going to put the top down on the convertible and go for a ride to Chuchistan, which is basically nowhere. And, well, actually, I'm lying. I'm going to go down and see. They put a new billboard up here in New Jersey of me. Somehow they think I'm pretty to look at, they're going to – I want to go see it. I want to go see the billboard. Actually, I want to walk into the convenience store under which the billboard is located and get a cup of coffee and see if the guy, you know, I like to play like that. I want to answer this email from Cal. Cal in Wisconsin writes, "Hey, Ron, it's almost wintertime up here in Wisconsin." Really? Well, it's only September. And I want to be ready for snow this year, and my Ford diesel seems to be struggling of late. Can you recommend, because I never hear you talking about diesel prep and diesel get ready for cold weather, and to see what we might do to get some longer life out of it. Cal, Wisconsin, love the show. I'll tell you what, Cal, if you're a diesel owner, I mean, if you're a gas owner too, but if you're a diesel owner especially, there's no better place. The toy store to me is Hotshot Secrets website. All right, I would go out there and start looking at some of their products, consider what you might want to use. One of the neat things that I found on their website recently, and I've been looking at their website for a while, is I came across they offer fuel analysis and oil analysis. They will, you know, they'll mail you out a kit. You buy this kit, you mail this out to them, like the fuel analysis kit. You put a sample of fuel in it, you mail it back to them, and they will get back to you very quickly. You know, I've read that they will tell you cloud point, they will tell you the quality of the fuel you are using, and, you know, does it meet minimum standard, and then they'll make recommendations for product that will help improve you know, fuel for that vehicle. So depending upon what you're buying up there in Wisconsin or anywhere else, for that matter, their fuel analysis kit, to me, if I was driving a diesel, man, I'd want to know that, because fuel is everything on a diesel vehicle, right? You know, we service diesels a lot at the shop, and yeah, beyond oil changes and tire rotations and air in the tires and all that good stuff, we look at fuel filters and air filters. Fuel filters in particular, we change diesel fuel filters on a yearly basis, because it's not necessarily the dirt that's in the system. I mean, obviously it is, but it's also all the other things that can go wrong with diesel fuel that can contribute to poor performance. In some ways, in my mind, I can make the argument that fuel, or the quality of fuel, is a little more critical than the quality of oil. They're both important. But that fuel analysis kit from Hotshot Secret, hotshotsecret.com, boy, I'd want to know how that works, and I'd want to get some of that done if I was prepping my truck for winter, my diesel. I'm Ron Ananian, the Car Doctor, reminding you, good mechanics aren't expensive. They're priceless. See ya.

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4: News this hour from Town Hall. I'm Mary Rose. President Trump is promising a major financial dividend to American adults if Republicans maintain control of Congress. Correspondent Richard Boyd reports.
5: President Trump has pledged a $5,000 payment to every adult citizen if Republicans retain both the House and Senate in the midterm elections. Speaking at the Republican National Committee's convention in Dallas, he said strong national finances would make it possible, likening the dividend to cash distributions made by successful companies to their shareholders. Mr. Trump also repeated his promise to campaign in 35 competitive states and districts. Richard Boyd reporting.
4: A Michigan teenager who stopped a deadly mall shooting has been sentenced, not for the shooting, but for carrying the gun that helped him intervene.
6: 19-year-old Martinez Long received 2 years probation after using a pistol to stop a gunman who had already killed one person. The judge recognized Long's self-defense and defense of others, but said he violated Michigan's under-21 concealed carry restriction. If Long completes therapy and safety classes, the charge may be expunged. Ron Taylor reporting.
4: State-run media in Iran said an Iranian commercial vessel has been struck off an island in the Strait of Hormuz, with one person killed and four wounded.

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3: Big upset in top 25 college football Saturday night.
4: Quarterback Arch Manning and number 4 Texas stunned top-ranked Ohio State 24-23. The Longhorns rallied from a 20-point fourth-quarter deficit to win it on Hollywood Smothers' one-yard touchdown with 25 seconds left. The Buckeyes appeared in complete control after a dominant three quarters that built a 23-3 lead. But Texas rallied behind Manning, whose touchdown pass to Ryan Wingo early in the fourth started the comeback.
3: That's correspondent Andrew Stewart reporting. Today is National Grandparents Day, and a new study suggests spending time with grandkids may help keep the brain sharp. Neurologist Dr. Dylan Wendt says grandparents who regularly cared for their grandchildren showed better cognitive health over 8 years than those who did not. Breaking news and analysis at townhall.com. New facts are being found about the closest planet to the sun.
5: A new study shows that Mercury may be shrinking faster than expected. Scientists from the German Aerospace Center reported Thursday that Mercury's shrinkage may be 30% greater than previously believed. They say that represents a loss in diameter of as much as 14 miles, significant for a planet that is barely 3,000 miles across. Mercury has been shrinking ever since its formation because of internal cooling, which is tightening the surface like a girdle to fit its new, slimmer cell. Keith Peters reporting.
3: Authorities are increasing patrols around former Vice President Kamala Harris's Malibu home after a woman allegedly trespassed on the property. Security personnel spotted the woman entering the property late Friday night and stopped her before she reached the home. Harris and her husband were not home at the time. More on these stories at townhall.com.
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11: If you like guns, and even if you don't, you're in the right place. Get ready for the original national talk show about guns, shooting, and the Second Amendment. What's the best gun for personal protection? Why own an AR-15? Tom knows. New guns, politics, and shooting tips. All coming your way right now. Tom Gresham's your host, and you can call him at Tom Talk Gun. Now, here's Tom.

Oh, we're having fun. We're talking about guns. I'm Tom Gresham. This is Gun Talk. Go check us out over on X, where I am at Gun Talk. And, of course, we've got the Gun Talk Facebook page with lots and lots of videos there all the time. We're putting them up all the time. Just fun stuff. And it is a wheel gun day. You know, wheel guns.

0: are real guns. Talking revolvers today. But before I get to that, I do want to get this thing out. About 3 weeks ago, the FBI released its national crime statistics for 2025. What was interesting? I mean, a lot of interesting things in there. But if you look at 120 million new guns being sold since 2020, the U.S. homicide rate per 100,000 people has declined dramatically from 6.7 per 100,000 to 2.2 per 100,000. So we have 120 million new guns added to the armory of America, if you will. And the crime rate, the murder rate has gone down drastically. If you dig down in there, you'll also find some interesting stuff. You find that rifles of all kinds, that includes AR-15s, but not limited to them, accounted for just 311 of 10,800 homicides. So 2.9% of homicides committed with rifles. AR-15s even fewer than that. Knives and other cutting instruments are 11%. Victims beaten or choked to death with fist, feet, and hands is 4.4%. So more people killed with fist and feet than they are with AR-15s. Yeah, you know this. I've told you this for years. It's just, but it's out again. It's data. It's established. It's the FBI uniform crime reports, which they've been putting out for decades. All right, let's go to the phones. Line five, Jonathan is with us. Hey, Jonathan, we could talk about revolvers all day long. Let's go.
1: I love my wheel guns. Yeah? I had an older friend that got me involved in guns. I mean, we had some long guns when I was a kid, but was at a country gun shop in Western North Carolina and saw the Smith & Wesson Model 19 and 6-inch barrel. And I liked it, and I bought it. And that was my first gun as an adult. And it's still probably my favorite gun. I think it might have been worked on some. It's got such a smooth action. And it didn't have a rear sight on it when I bought it because I think somebody had some type of optic mounted on it.
0: Oh,
1: I put
0: okay.
1: I put a millet sight back on it, so it's got iron sights. But when I took my concealed carry class, everybody else came to the range with semi-automatics, and I had my Model 19. And the instructor pulled the trigger, and he said it had a nice action. So, yeah, since I've acquired a Model 19 with a 4-inch barrel, and recently a friend had to sell a revolver he had, a Smith & Wesson Model 610 and 10mm. With a 6-inch barrel. I haven't been to the range with that one yet, but it fits in because I carry 40 cal as in semi-auto for self-defense, and so right now it's just those three. But I'm partial to I like my revolvers. I like Smith & Wesson, and yeah, I also have lever guns that match my my 357 and my I do have a Ruger. I've got a Ruger Red Hawk and 44 mag, and I've got a Winchester lever gun to match the 44 mag. So that's a fair part of what I own, and I love them to death. I think everybody should have at least one wheel gun. It's just probably the most relaxing thing I shoot at the range.
0: You know, and they're just fun. People say, what is it about those? They're easy to operate. They're simple. You can see the action working. You're actually working the action, and they're fun. The other part of it is, and I would ask you this because you've got a really nice collection, they're really accurate, aren't they?
1: Oh, yeah. Yeah, they make me look better than I am. And the other thing I'd like to mention is that it's good for like the grandkids, that it's a good handgun to take with the range for the grandkids.
0: Yeah, you take those 357 Magnums and you put light 38 special target loads in them, and they're like little pussycats, and it's a really great way to start somebody out.
1: Exactly.
0: Jonathan, thank you. That is good information. I love it. Man, hard to beat starting out with a Smith Model 19. That's about as good as it gets. Let's go grab Joe out of New Jersey. Joe, you're up next.
2: What's Tom, you stole some of my thunder. You just read off the email I sent you, but if you want to go back for
0: I stole their thunder, and I got to give you credit. You sent me that email when I went with that, and then I looked down and went, well, there's Joe right now with that same information. But thank you for digging that out. Do you routinely look at the FBI crime reports?
2: Tom, I've been doing this for 25 years. I'm looking at a graph that I've maintained that goes all the way back to 1993. And let me tell you how far we've come. Now, for this past year, about, let's call it 11,000 gun homicides.
0: Mm-hmm.
2: Going back to 1993, you know how many gun, and when there was only 150 million guns in this country, you want to take a guess how many gun homicides we had 25 years ago, 28 years ago?
0: Help me out.
2: 18,253. So we've tripled the number of guns in this country, and we've cut the gun homicide rate down by 60%.
0: Holy cow! I thought it was supposed to be, if you had more guns, you're going to have more crime. That's what they keep telling us, isn't it?
2: More guns, more crime, more gun deaths. But by the way, the gun homicide rate in 1993, Tom, was 7.0 per 100,000. Today, it has dropped down to 2.2. We've gone from 7 down to 2.2 per 100,000, despite the number of guns in this country tripling. Because back in 1993, there was only about 150 million guns in this country. Today, the best estimate is around 440 million. So we've tripled the number of guns, and the homicide rate has plummeted from 7 to 2.2. You know, somebody once said an armed society is a polite society. Well, Tom, maybe there's a little data supporting that.
0: Well, you know, there's another thing here, and it's the part that's not being talked about, at least not publicly a lot, is that same period of time, we had more and more, millions and millions of people who decided to start carrying guns for their own defense, some with permits, and then now we have 29 states with constitutional carry where you don't need to have a permit to carry a gun for your own personal protection. And if you've got tens of millions of people carrying guns for their own protection, you can absolutely reduce the murder rate.
2: And I believe, Tom, we're up to about almost half the households in this country today have at least one gun in the household.
0: That's really something. Hey, Joe, I want to thank you for sending me that and for keeping me informed. And I didn't give you credit for it, but I'm glad you called in. I'm happy to do that. I got to keep running because we're talking about wheel guns today. I want to do a little bit more about that. Let's go down line three. Brad's with us out of Ozark, Missouri. Hey, Brad, what was your first revolver?
3: Mine was a 357 Ruger Speed 6. I was never crazy about handguns until my friend let me shoot it, and I bought it from him for $250. And it's been a wonderful gun.
0: That is a solid revolver. It is built like a tank.
3: Yes. And I took it to a gun store or a pawn shop, and they says, man, I would like to have one of those guns. So it's a real nice gun.
0: So do you shoot it much?
3: I do it every now and then with my friends and my children, too. My youngest boy, he's 18. He says, man, when you die, I want that gun.
0: And it is the kind of gun you can hand down. That works out really well. Very good. Well, I appreciate the call. I appreciate you letting us know. And we're talking wheel guns today and revolvers, single action and double action. Now, I had put this thing together. I didn't know we were going to do this. But if you go over to guntalk.com/win, we're giving away a revolver this month. 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

0: Okay, this is fun. Out of Delaware, a judge has hammered Delaware's so-called ghost gun ban. Yeah, that's where they ban guns that don't have serial numbers. This is a federal judge now. She ruled on Delaware's ban on so-called ghost guns, and she said, I'm sorry, the ban is unconstitutional. You can't do that. Now, several states have already passed laws that ban these unserialized guns. They say, well, they're not traceable. Well, you know what? Who cares? Really. And the judge says the possession bans targets untraceable. I'm sorry, let me try that again. The possession ban targets untraceable firearms and firearms frames. And she goes on to say, an untraceable firearm is an arm under the Second Amendment. It is, after all, a firearm. And even under the narrowest reading of arms, all firearms constitute arms, so whether serialized or not. So the judge is saying, look, just because it doesn't have a serial number on it doesn't mean it's not covered by the Second Amendment. This idea of this phony creation of the gun ban industry, where they come up with these names and say, oh, it's a ghost gun. Sounds scary. Yeah, the same way they came up with, what, Saturday Night Special, assault weapon, ghost gun. They're really good at labeling these things and making them sound scary. And that really wouldn't matter, except that the media, general media, is quick to pick that up and run with that and parrot it, and then it becomes a thing. It was legal for many, many years to have a gun that has no serial number on it. In fact, manufacturers, gun makers, made guns with no serial numbers on them. And the fact that they say, well, it makes it harder to trace it, don't care. Not my problem. Well, don't you want to? No, I don't want to help. No, not my problem. I should not give up my rights to make a police officer's job easier. Let me say that again. We should never give up our rights to make law enforcement easier. That's a trade-off that you should never be making. Let's go grab Scott on line 5 out of Missouri. Hey, Scott, you're on Gun Talk. What's going on? Well, I don't know. Scott went to get a sandwich. I tell you what, put him back on hold. We'll go back to him in a second. Let's see if Phil is still around there on 2, calling us out of Rogue River, Oregon. Hey, Phil.
1: Hey, Tom. Yeah, I'm still here.
0: Okay, good deal. What's going on?
1: All right. I got a question about this Byrna thing that's kind of going over, because I saw a guy on YouTube and he got shot 3 times in the stomach at about 15 feet, and all it left was a big welt on him. And it says you're supposed to incapacitate him for like 40 minutes, and I'm just not believing it.
0: Well, the Byrna thing, if people are asking about it, and they're spending tons of money to advertise everywhere, and they're lining up, you know, spokespeople left and right, and it's a launcher that can shoot pepper balls, it can shoot impact devices, it's non-lethal, and I get it. There are some people who say, I don't want to carry a gun, I don't want to kill anybody, but you bring up a really good point. It's one thing to say it's not lethal. It's another thing to realize, but it may not be effective. What do you think?
1: Well, I'm thinking after the YouTube video I shot, if it wasn't AI, but the guy just kept coming. And it was a demonstration, and the guy had no shirt on. He was bare-chested, mm-hmm. and he just kept on coming. But I've got like 5 lever-action guns, and I love them all, and off the Byrna thing. But okay. And you talked about open the show with the permits. All my guns are not permitted except for one, and that's because the wife liked it at a pawn shop, and I had to.
0: So tell me what kind of lever actions you got.
1: Oh, geez. Let me run into my shop real quick.
0: sure, why not? We'll do show and tell.
1: Marlin Micro Groove 22. Marlin 4570.
0: Nice.
1: A Marlin 30-30. Geez, what else do I got over here?
0: Just Hold the phone up to the gun. I'll take a look.
1: I don't know. I'm too old to know how to do that operation, Tom. Thank you.
0: Man, it sounds like you got some nice ones. I like those.
1: Yep, and they're all matching, and we've talked about them before. But anyway, that's all I had for you, mister.
0: Yeah. So what is it? Let me ask you, what is it about lever actions that you like?
1: I absolutely love them. I mean, like you said earlier, it makes you feel like you're connected, as it's a part of you, and you're not. And you're, that other guy was saying, you just hold them in your hand, and you just feel like you're ready at all times. You don't have to set anything up or anything. You're just ready to go.
0: It's a good point. They're simple. You know, basically you cock the hammer and you shoot it, and then you get to work the action. You make it all happen, and they're fast. Yep. I mean, that's the other thing. If you're practiced with them, they're fast.
1: Well, that's all I've ever had, and I've found that, you know, bolt actions or even a pump, that I get more off target than with the lever action, because you can kind of stay on target and just kind of repetitively fire.
0: Mm-hmm.
1: Mm-hmm. In a very close, on target.
0: Yep. Yeah, exactly right. Exactly. And I tell you, that little Marlin 22 you got, that is such a sweetheart. You're lucky to have that. I never had one of those and always wanted one. And so I may end up going back. I'm hoping maybe that the new Marlin ends up making 22 rimfires again. That would be very cool. Hey, look, thanks for the call. I appreciate that. And thanks for the tour of your gun safe, too. That's kind of fun. If you're wondering, when I say they're fast, and we're talking about how quickly you can shoot them, if you're unclear on that, go to YouTube and take a look at some of the cowboy action shooters shooting lever actions. You will not believe how fast they are and how quickly they can get shots off. And obviously they're hitting targets. I mean, that's what they're doing. But with some work, with some technique, you can shoot a lever action. I would say it may be the fastest action on a rifle short of semi-auto. I mean, obviously, auto, but it's not as fast as a full auto, but I think it's faster than any other, like a pump, probably faster than a pump. I don't know. Not many people have pump rifles anymore, though. It's just not as popular as they once were, so. Just a thought there. Let's go grab Sid, he's in Fargo, North Dakota. Hey, Sid, thanks for calling in.
2: Oh, thanks for taking my call. I have a question. As you're conversing, Tom, you're talking about these ghost gun issues and serialized guns. You know, one question that comes to mind for me is that if law enforcement is very in favor of having all guns serialized, does that mean that someplace in the databases that exist, let's say there's a homicide that happens, and they extract a bullet out of a body, can they go in with standard procedures, look at that bullet and match it to a bullet in a database that they've gotten from gun manufacturers, know the serial number of that weapon?
0: No, they can't do that from a bullet. They can do it if they have the gun. Then they can. What they do is that if they have a gun recovered, then they go check the records from the NICS checks, the FBI background checks, or the manufacturer, and say who was it shipped to. So they can go to the gun store it was shipped to. Then they can go into those records and say who was it sold to, and then. Of course, all that does is gets them to the original person who bought the gun from the gun store. You know, it may have been sold or transferred or given away two or three times. It may be stolen, which is often the case, which doesn't lead you to the perpetrator of the crime at all. But again, it does give them a thing to do. But to the general public, they think, well, yeah, tracing guns is a good thing. We solve crimes by tracing guns. Well, probably not very often. I don't think that's true at all. And the idea being that you could prosecute somebody for having a gun that does not have a serial number on it, and people are being put in jail for that. And now, of course, they've got this phony term, ghost gun. That's just wrong. And now we've got this judge in Delaware that says, yeah, that's unconstitutional. You cannot ban guns because they don't have a serial number. There's nothing in the Constitution or the Bill of Rights or the Second Amendment that says that. And if it doesn't say it, you can't do it. That is the way the law works. All right, our number here is 866-TALK-GUN. My name's Tom Gresham. We're still talking about wheel guns here. What's your favorite revolver?

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3: With SRN News, I'm Mary Rose. President Trump says he is removing tariffs on Irish whiskey. As his visit to Ireland wraps up, the president made the announcement Sunday during the trophy presentation of the Irish Open, which is being held at his golf course in Doonbeg. The president also marked his trip by meeting with Ireland's prime minister, and he said the two countries have a fantastic relationship, adding that it's one that is very profitable for Ireland. And he went on to say that he would love to see a united Ireland and thinks it's going to happen eventually. He has also called on Ukrainian President Zelensky to halt strikes on Russian diesel fuel infrastructure, saying attacks are causing a global shortage. The president spoke on Sunday on the sidelines of the Irish Open after diesel prices in the U.S. hit record highs. This is SRN News.
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11: All right, welcome back to Gun Talk. Tom Gresham here. Of course, you know how to get in here. Just give me a call at Tom Talk Gun. A lot of us kind of lament the loss of good storytelling, and I love good storytelling. And my good friend Jim Wilson, Sheriff Jim Wilson, is not only a writer, he's also a songwriter and a musician and a guitar picker. And Jim, you're all about storytelling.
12: That's my Scott-Irish heritage, I guess.
11: Never let the truth get in the way of a good story, right?
12: Well, absolutely, yeah.
11: People know Sheriff Jim Wilson. You've been a gun writer forever. Of course, before and during and through all of that, you've been a career law enforcement guy. So you got an interesting background down there in South Texas. And people kind of know you as the revolver guy, maybe even the single action guy, but you like revolvers and lever actions. And you kind of are into the traditional stuff.
12: Well, I am. For a long time in law enforcement, I carried a 1911. You know, I started with revolvers. I love them. And I particularly like the single actions. I shoot them about as well as I shoot anything.
11: All right. So let me put you on the spot here. We'll just do the whole 41 versus 44 versus 45 in your revolvers. We're going to leave the 357, the little guys behind right now.
12: Well, it ought to start with a four anyway. You know, I like them all. And all three of them are valuable, good using cartridges. I've probably done more with the 44 Special and 44 Magnum than any of the others. I like to hunt with the 41 Magnum. And as you probably know, several of us are working on doing a lot of work with the 41 Special.
11: Well, I'm glad you brought that up because I was going to ask you, what the heck is the 41 Special? Because when you look it up in the loading manuals, you'll not find a darn thing in there. You guys are creating that one out of thin air.
12: You know, actually, back, I'm going to say in the 80s or late 80s, early 90s, Hamilton Bowen and John Taffin got together. And the 41 Special is merely a 41 Magnum case shortened to 38 Special, 44 Special length. When they got started working on it, they had to, of course, shorten the cases. Mm-hmm. Now, Starline makes the 41 Special case. You can order an empty case already.
11: Okay.
12: When 41 Magnum came out, they originally had two loadings. They had the hot Magnum load.
11: And the police load.
12: The police load. What we're doing with that 41 Special is just recreating the police load. 215, 220 grain bullet at about 950 out of a 4-inch barrel. It fills the same slot, the same purpose as the 44 Special.
11: Right. Or you're in the 357, you got the 38 Special, you can shoot in that. So you've basically gone to the little bit shorter case. So the question is, why go to the shorter case? You're still going to shoot that in a 41 Magnum revolver, aren't you?
12: Well, now you don't have to. With that shorter case and the less pressure, you can load it in medium frame revolvers. In other words, you could use a GP100 Ruger, which has been done. You could use the Python.
11: Is anybody making a revolver for that, or are you going to have a cylinder made up for you?
12: Right now, nobody's making a revolver. We would love to see a firearms company chamber a revolver. I don't have much hope that that's going to happen.
11: You know, this is what happens when you get a bunch of old dudes who wear jeans and they're wearing leather holsters sitting around the campfire coming up with ideas.
12: That's it.
11: I got to ask you about this latest endeavor, and this is one of those labors of love that may or may not make sense, although I think it's kind of maybe surprised you how well it's doing. Gun Tales, what is that?
12: Gun Tales was an idea. You're old enough to remember, and of course with your daddy, the gun writers of that era and gun writers that you and I read when we were youngsters were storytellers.
11: Yeah.
12: They might be testing a new rifle, but they took you along with them on this sheep hunt or elk hunt or whatever and really entertained you. You and I got our magazines out of the mailbox to be entertained.
11: Yes.
12: Now, we may go back to be informed. You may go back and look at that article to find what was that hand load that Skeeter used, or what were those kind of grips that, so, you know, whatever. What scope did Jack O'Connor have? Initially, we sat down with that magazine to be entertained.
11: Right.
12: And that's what we're trying to bring back with Gun Tables. The art of storytelling as it has to do with hunting and shooting and hand loading and all of that.
11: A lot of people, young people, have not grown up reading stories. They read basically product releases, and you know how it is. I mean, it's like you and I have both written for the gun magazines where they say, okay, there's a new gun out. You need to write an article about it. And that's after a while, I don't know what happened with you, but I got to the point where I just said, I am done. I cannot rewrite another press release and call it an article.
12: I couldn't agree more.
11: Well, okay, so let's tell people, right? Gun Tales is several different things now. It's an online magazine, I guess. It's guntales.net, where you've got all these articles.
12: Subscription magazine online. We try to run at least two stories a week on it. And we've got some guest writers. Furman Garza, the site guy, writes for us. Phil Shoemaker will be writing something.
11: Really?
12: For us.
11: When Phil talks, I listen. I got to tell you.
12: Yeah, exactly. All of our articles stay on the website. So you can go back. We're now working on year three, and you can go back and read from the very first article we posted. We decided to put out a book, Gun Tales Volume 1.
11: Well, I'm sitting there literally holding it in my hand. It is a delightful book. It is a compilation of a lot of really good stories, and I do mean stories. There's good information there. You'll learn a lot, but it's the storytelling. Well, this is the kind of thing, you get this book out in the evening, and you pour yourself a short glass of brown liquid and sit back and enjoy the stories. The guntales.net is where you go. That's kind of the home base. You didn't mention something. I want to mention something here. There's no advertising. And without advertising, number one, you depend upon the subscriptions, but also you are not dependent upon having to cover things and write things that make advertisers happy.
12: That's on purpose.
11: Well, it is a worthwhile endeavor. And it is, I know it's a labor of love. It's one of those things you thought, I'm sure the first idea was, well, you know, wouldn't it be nice if somebody did that? And then the next guy said, well, that would be a pretty stupid thing to do. And you went, well, sure, then we ought to do that, right? Well, I'm looking at the website. It looks good. It is an easy, and that's the main thing. It's an easy site to navigate. You just scroll down and go, that looks like an interesting article. I'll click on that. And it's really, really easy. And it's, people are saying, all right, so how much? It's 10 bucks a month. I mean, it's like, it's nothing. It's, you can't get a cup of coffee and a sandwich for that these days. Barely get a cup of coffee.
12: We invite people to come over and check us out. Periodically, we will post free articles, just so people can kind of see what we're about. I don't want you spending your money in the blind.
11: I got to tell you a story. Just because we like revolvers. About the one that got away. We all got a couple of those.
12: Yeah.
11: Way, way back when I was a young guy, saved up and bought myself a factory 5-inch Model 27.
12: Ooh, boy.
11: I know. Man, what a nice revolver that thing was.
12: Peter loved those.
11: Oh, and I went to work for the NRA, and you know how that was and who those folks were back in the old days. Not necessarily great times at the publications. And I'm editing magazines and all, and finally I said, I've got to get out of here. But I had a contract there. I had to buy my way out of the contract to get away from the NRA, and I sold a Satori 2-barrel set, and I sold that Smith & Wesson 5-inch Model 27.
12: Oh.
11: I know. I hate it. But I left Washington, D.C. We were working in D.C. at that time. That was before they went out to Virginia. And I went to Alaska because that was about as far away as I could get from D.C. I still miss that revolver.
12: Oh, man. You know, that was Skeeter's favorite, I guess his favorite double-action revolver was that 5-inch 27. They're great guns. Great guns.
11: You know, this is the kind of stories, what we're talking about here is what you're going to see in Gun Tales. It's like, you know, they all kind of start out, they don't say it, but implied in these things is, it starts off with, you know, one time I did a thing, and then we're off to the races.
12: Once upon a time.
11: Yep, exactly right. Well, Jim Wilson, I tell you what, I think this is a really worthwhile endeavor, and I congratulate you guys for for doing it, because I know people told you, that's silly, don't do that, it'll never go anywhere.
12: If I took all that good advice, I'd probably, no telling where I'd be today, but instead I'm just an old ex-lawman that enjoys writing, and I enjoy my gun friends.
11: Living in West By God, Texas.
12: You got it.
11: Guntales.net. Go take a look at it, and if you like it, I would encourage people. And the thing is, you can sign up, and if you don't like it after a month or two, you can bail. All right. Well done, my friend.
12: Thank you, Tom. It's good to talk to you, and I look forward to seeing you when you're out on your all-dad hunt.
11: Sounds great. Always fun to talk with Sheriff Jim. I do enjoy that. All right, let's keep talking about wheel guns. We're just having fun with that today. Let's go talk to Gary. He's on line two out of Conway, Arkansas. Hey, Gary.
13: How are you, Tom?
11: Okay, I'm great. We're having fun today, aren't we?
13: I'm calling to brag up on my Smith & Wesson 32 mag.
11: 32 mag? What model are you
13: got? Yes. I'm sorry?
11: Is it a model 15?
13: It's a model 16-4, I think.
11: Okay. All right.
13: How long 15 or 16.
11: How long you had that?
13: I've had it for 40 years.
11: Still working.
13: This is a Chuck Bronson special. You know, the movie Death Wish.
11: Yeah?
13: Okay.
11: Charles Bronson, okay.
13: When I first got this gun, the very first shot I took was a bullseye. I've had all types of pistols, 44s, 41s, 22s. But this pistol does not ring your ears like a 44 does.
11: Uh-huh.
13: And it shoots extremely well. And I'm so impressed with it. I never had the gumption to try to buy another pistol.
11: Well, you got a good one, though. There's no point in looking beyond that. I mean, you tried some other ones, but that 32 mag is an awfully good one. Look, I'm going to keep rolling here. I appreciate the call, Gary. Let me keep rolling. I got to go grab Kevin on line four out of Abilene, Texas. Kevin, thank you for your patience there. You're back.
14: Well, this is out of Abilene, Kansas, not Texas,
11: Kansas.
14: A little farther north.
11: Oh, I'm sorry. Yeah, I looked at Abilene, and I just added the Texas. My apologies to the good folks in Kansas.
14: Well, we had gunfights there, too.
11: Okay. What you got?
14: I'm just going to talk about my 41 Magnum Blackhawk. I've had it for about 36 years, and it's a good old wheel gun.
11: I really like the 41 Magnum, and it's one of those cartridges that a lot of people don't know much about, but people who are really knowledgeable about revolvers, almost all of them probably have a 41 Magnum somewhere just because they know how good it is. What is it that made you get one in the first place?
14: Actually, an uncle gave this one to me for my 21st birthday, and I'm 57 now, so I've had it that long.
11: Wow.
14: And I hand load for it. You about have to hand load for that thing if you want to afford the ammo. But when you hand load for that thing, the performance is just unbelievable.
11: Well, and you can load it. People think, well, yeah, are you going to crank it up to max? Well, no, you can actually load it down and make it real fun to shoot. And then if you want to crank it up, you can do that for hunting or something else. But it's fun to load them down and not have that thing beat you up.
14: It is, and I load hard cast 250s and 265s, so you don't have to hot rod those to, you know, you'll pass completely through a deer lengthways without a problem.
11: That is a really good point. Actually, we're going to be talking to some folks in the next hour about that who's done some testing, but, you know, you got there first, and that is, I want to make sure people understood what you just said. If you're loading a good, heavy, hard cast bullet, you do not have to be shoving it at high velocity for it to have incredible penetration.
14: What have you shot with it?
11: What kind of, I mean, you shot deer?
14: I have used it for mule deer and everything on down. It's a little much for rabbits, but it does work quite well.
11: I expect it would. Yeah, I would think that would work pretty well with rabbits.
14: I've shot coyotes, coons, you know, a rabbit here and there.
11: What's the barrel length on your revolver?
14: It's a 6.5.
11: Perfect. Perfect. That is a, man, what a great rig that is. Well, look, thank you for sharing that. I wish that more people would pay attention to the 41. And of course, Sheriff Jim Wilson was just talking about that in that last interview. And he said, you know, they're working on the 41 special, which is just a shortened case. What they're really doing is giving the 41 Magnum the same kind of versatility that you have with the 357 Magnum and the 44 Magnum. Because you have in the 357, you can shoot 38 specials in the 44 Magnum. Not only can you shoot 44 specials, you could shoot 44 Russian. And if you're not familiar with that, let me tell you, if you got a 44 Magnum you've had and you said, yeah, it's just not that much fun to shoot, trust me, get you some 44 special ammo, or even better, some 44 Russian ammo, which is 100 feet per second slower than the special. Now you're shooting these kind of puffball loads that makes your 44 Magnum revolver just so much fun to shoot. But we will return to that subject in just a bit. The idea that a heavy, hard cast lead bullet, non-expanding, shot at a moderate velocity, say call it anywhere from 800 to 11 or 1200 feet per second, just goes and goes. It is unreal. I mean, it goes through deer. People who handgun hunt understand this, and it's pretty much what they use for most of their handgun hunting. Yeah, they're not using expanding, jacketed expanding bullets. They're using hard cast, non-expanding bullets and making a hole that goes all the way through. It really doesn't matter which direction you're shooting, from the side or from one end to the other. There you go. Hey, what kind of wheel gun do you have? Give me a holler at Tom Talk Gun. I'm Tom Gresham. Be right back with more Gun Talk.
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11: Well, who knew? We've got a lot of people that want to talk about their revolvers. We're talking wheel guns today because, as we like to say, wheel guns are real guns. Bob wants to do that. He's calling out of Grants Pass, Oregon. Hey, Bob, tell me about your revolver.
20: Well, thanks for taking my call. I bought a Smith & Wesson Model 1955 probably about 40 years ago and never have shot it. And I just bought it because I thought it was pretty neat, and I'm glad I bought it.
11: You've never shot it?
20: Never shot it. Nobody's ever mentioned the 1955, and I thought, well, I'll go on the show here and mention it because you just don't see a whole lot of them around.
11: No, you don't. It's chambered for the 45 ACP, the 45 automatic cartridge.
20: Right.
11: Does it take the full moon clips?
20: Pardon me?
11: Does it take the full moon clips?
20: It does. And you know what? When I bought it, the guy gave me about three or four clips with it. Mm-hmm. And one day I was at a garage sale, and I got to talking with the guy about guns. And I mentioned, well, it's too bad I only got a couple clips with it. And he says, wait a minute. He goes in the house and comes out. And he had a big old bag of clips. He says, here, you can have these.
11: Ooh.
20: And he gave me a whole baggie of clips to go for the big price of $2.
11: Highway robbery. I love it. I love it. You know, I mean, I love it that you have this revolver, but I don't like it that you never shot it.
20: Well, you know, I have other guns, and I bought it because it was so neat, and I always kind of wanted one, and I just thought, I traded a Marlin 22 for it, and I thought I got it such a good deal.
11: I
20: figured I'd grab the deal and take off.
11: There you go. Run off just like you did with those $2 clips that you got from that guy. Hey, look, I appreciate the call. Thank you, sir. You know, and I know there are people thinking, well, why would you buy a gun and never shoot it? And I certainly wouldn't do that. It's not my thing. But if you said, you know, I just like owning it, is that a reason enough to own a gun? I just like the fact that I own this cool gun. I like it when I pick it up. I like to handle it. I like the history of it. I like the fact that it's a little bit different. You got a Smith & Wesson revolver. It's chambered for the 45 automatic cartridge. Yeah, okay. As I say, I'm not a collector. You know that. I've talked about that. I don't have any guns that I don't shoot. I'm just thinking every gun in my safe, has been shot or is about to be shot. Because I got some fresh ones in there. Haven't shot the new Freedom Arms revolver yet. It is not unfired. I got it used. Looking forward to that. I got to tell you, I'm not looking forward to shooting full house 454 Casula loads in it. Because they're punishing. I mean, that's what you want if you got a bear trying to chew your leg off. But for regular practice and just shooting, I'll shoot 45s. But, you know, they tell you, Freedom Arms says you really shouldn't. You can, but you shouldn't shoot the 45 Colt loads in the cylinder that's chambered for the 454 Casull. You really ought to get a separate cylinder. And that's the cool part. You can send the gun back to Freedom Arms, and they will make you a new cylinder. And they actually, if I understand it right, they're actually drilling out the chambers through the barrel. I think that's what they're doing. They're getting it all lined up so that it fits precisely. I guess that's one of the reasons that these things are so well made and they shoot so well. So, yeah, I guess there's going to be a new cylinder in my future as well. 866-TALK-GUNS, the number here. We'll be right back.
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3: News this hour from Town Hall. I'm Mary Rose. Iran's economic crisis is deepening with renewed protests, soaring prices, growing pressure on the regime. Correspondent John Scott reports.
24: Iranian officials warn the country cannot continue much longer under current conditions. Reports say medicine shortages have pushed insulin prices sharply higher, while inflation and collapsing oil revenues fuel unrest in Tehran and Avaz. At the same time, satellite imagery reportedly shows activity continuing at Iran's Pickax Mountain nuclear site, underscoring the challenge facing the regime despite pressure from President Trump and the United States. John Scott reporting.
3: Yemen teeters on the brink of a renewed civil war. Richard Boyd reports.
25: Yemen's internationally recognized government is backed by Saudi Arabia and is now calling for international support against the Houthi faction. Yemen's National Defense Council, condemning the Houthi moves, says it's on the front line of defending freedom of navigation off its shores. Yemen's civil war has had a truce since 2022. Yemen's population is 40 million. Richard Boyd reporting.
3: The CEO of Anthropic says the artificial intelligence industry should slow its fast-moving development to give safety measures time to catch up. Without such a slowdown, Dario Amodi warned on Saturday that AI could be capable within 6 to 12 months of leading a swarm that could take over the entire internet, among other risks. Amodi also offered a plan in a post on his website to increase checks on the industry, one part of which he said Anthropic is undertaking by itself already. Some big names in the AI industry offered quick encouragement and support, including OpenAI's Sam Altman. More on these stories at townhall.com.
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0: and Trump's secret plan to fight back, and what you can do to help him. 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
1: Some Hollywood figures who previously supported Democratic campaigns appear increasingly disillusioned with the party ahead of the 2026 midterms. Correspondent Ron Taylor reports.
2: Screenwriter Greg Hurwitz and other entertainment industry activists reportedly cite party infighting, progressive policies, and the defense of President Biden as reasons for stepping back. Hurwitz has re-registered as an independent after criticizing what he called heavy-handed tactics and ideological extremism. The shift could affect the Democratic campaign's ability to produce high-profile advertising and political messaging. Ron Taylor reporting.
1: President Trump says he is removing tariffs on Irish whiskey as his visit to Ireland wraps up. The president made the announcement Sunday during the trophy presentation of the Irish Open, which is being held at his golf course in Doonbeg. Breaking news and analysis at townhall.com. The Nashville airport will soon be named for entertainer Dolly Parton.
3: Parton, who passed away 2 weeks ago, has previously declined such honors. The state-controlled Metropolitan Nashville Airport Authority has unanimously approved a motion to begin the renaming process. While the process could take a year or more, the change would make Parton the first woman whose name adorns one of America's 50 busiest airports. I'm Lisa Dwyer.
1: President Trump says the U.S. should be paying the lowest interest rate in the world. The president made the comment to reporters in Ireland on Sunday, as the Federal Reserve is due to announce its decision on interest rates in the week ahead. New data from the Consumer Price Index out Friday showed annual inflation still well above the central bank's 2% target. That's pushing many analysts to raise their expectations. More Town Hall.
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10: If you like guns, and even if you don't, you're in the right place. 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What's the best gun for personal protection? Why own an AR-15? Tom Knows. New guns, politics, and shooting tips. All coming your way right now. Tom Gresham's your host, and you can call him at Tom Talk Gun. Now, here's Tom.

Would you look what I have started? I went online this week and I posted a picture of this revolver I bought. People say, well, everything from, I really like that, and I got revolvers too. Why would you buy a revolver in this day and age? Who would do that? And now we got people calling in and telling us about their revolvers. If you got a revolver, we would love to hear your story. I just got an email from Will. He's a listener out in Oregon. He says, my inventory, got a Ruger Red Hawk in 45 ACP and 45 Colt. Got the, it's a convertible with two different cylinders. Those are cool. 4-inch barrel. Got a Ruger GP 100 in 357 with 4-inch barrel. A Smith & Wesson Governor. It's a 45 ACP and Colt and 410 shotgun shell. He calls it a 9-inch shotgun. And he's got two.

22 caliber revolver, 22 rimfires. We haven't mentioned a 22 rimfire revolver. There's some really nice ones out there. I mean, everything from kind of inexpensive ones, you know, the RGs and all that. But I've got a Smith 617, really nice, 6-inch barrel. Man, that thing shoots well. Love that thing. And then, of course, a lot of us have had the Ruger single action with the convertible cylinders. So you got 22 and 22 Magnum out of the same gun. And that's versatile and lots of fun. That, thinking back, yep, that was the first revolver I ever owned, was the convertible 22 Ruger single action. Interesting. I hadn't thought of that, but yeah, going way back. There is a caliber we haven't talked about here, and I know we're probably going to have to get to that to the after show because we're going to get shamed by somebody on our staff. I'm not even going to talk about it. She'll take care of it. She's going to fix us. She'll get us all corrected. The 22 revolvers are fun to shoot, but you know, these bigger guns can be fun to shoot too. And that's where hand loading comes in, or you can buy cowboy action loads for your revolvers. Black Hills Ammo sells cowboy action loads and they are loaded down. So if you look for something like that, they just make it a lot more fun to go out and shoot. The big guns are not beating you up. You know, it just is. When we come back, we're going to talk a little bit about one of my favorite calibers, the 41 Magnum, and also some other revolvers. But I do have room for you. If you want to join us, give me a call, and we can talk about your guns as well. Our number here is Tom Talk Gun. I'm Tom Gresham, and this is Gun Talk.

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3: Black Hills Ammo is now loading a 300 PRC round with a high BC Hornady 225 grain ELD match projectile. The 300 PRC design eliminated the unnecessary belt of the 300 Winchester Magnum and increased the body diameter. The result is increased powder capacity and a nearly 150 feet per second velocity increase to 2800 FPS. The 300 PRC 225 ELD match provides superior capability on distant targets. Black Hills Ammunition, the power of performance.
0: 250 years of American liberty. Ruger is honoring that milestone with firearms worthy of the moment. The 250th Anniversary Series, distinctly marked with made in the 250th year of American liberty. Each limited production model echoes Ruger's legendary 1976 Bicentennial line, while celebrating the freedoms the Second Amendment has safeguarded for generations. From the iconic 1022 to the LCP Max, the Super Wrangler to the American Rifle Gen 2, these aren't just guns.
4: All right, I reached out to one of my good friends, a guy that really does know revolvers, because we're calling this Six Gun Sunday. So Dave Workman, of course, you probably know him through his work with the Second Amendment Foundation. He's a real Second Amendment guy, but also at Handgunner? Is it American Handgunner, Dave?
5: Yeah, I do an online column for American Handgunner and Guns Magazine. They kind of switch them back and forth since both publications went to completely digital.
4: Right. And don't leave out the Gun Mag.
5: Absolutely not. I am editor-in-chief of the Gun Mag now.
4: All right. The reason I wanted to get you on is, look, I know you like all guns. You have semi-autos. You have bolt actions. You have, you know, lever actions. You got all of that. But whenever we talk, we end up always coming back to revolvers, both single action and double action. What is it about the revolver that just speaks to you?
5: It's really a combination of things. My first gun, the first handgun I ever shot, was a .22 caliber revolver belonging to my dad, eventually belonged to me, and now it belongs to my younger son. Mm-hmm. It's kind of a family heirloom. It's an old Harrington & Richardson 922, nine-shot revolver. I've shot small game with that gun. It sort of grabbed me. There's something about the revolver, I think, that a lot of people may not have really a grasp of. The revolver, the modern revolver, is really Americana. You look at the history of the United States and westward expansion. What was out there? Well, eventually it was the revolver, you know, the Colt Walker, the 1860 Army, the 1873 single action Colt. And frankly, the revolver is a very simple firearm to master. Not a lot of bells and whistles.
4: You really like that 41 Magnum round.
5: I did a little homework. Everybody was enamored with the 44 Magnum and you know, there was Dirty Harry and all that stuff. But I looked at the ballistics. Then I looked at the bullet size. The 41 is a true 410 caliber. the 44 Magnum is actually a 429 caliber.
4: Yeah, it's not even a 43 caliber.
5: There's a heck of a recoil difference, too, in my opinion. The 41 Magnum will do virtually anything the 44 will. It shoots a little bit flatter.
4: I tell people that the revolver is the manual transmission of handguns. What do you think?
5: I've never heard that before, but I think that is really spot on. If you can use a revolver and shoot it proficiently, you can shoot any handgun proficiently.
4: All right, so your preference, single action or double action?
5: I'm back and forth on that. I really am. It is widely known that I like carrying a Model 57 Smith & Wesson double action. It's an in-frame 41 Magnum.
4: All right, let me ask you a question. Just think about where we are today and how people may not know what transpired, because we got all these different single action revolvers out there now that are really well made. But there was a time when basically the single action revolver was gone. I mean, Colt had them, but not really making a lot of them. And then this crazy guy named Bill Ruger said, you know, I think I'll make a new style, modern single action revolver. And people said, you've got to be kidding me. Nobody wants those.
5: That's something that I really learned to appreciate when I got to know Bill Ruger. When I did the interview with him, the first interview, it struck me that I was talking to a genius. He knew what the American public wanted, and he delivered. And we all know the history of that. You had the Single Six, the Blackhawk, the Super Blackhawk, and on and on and on.
4: The Ruger number one, a single shot falling block rifle, for heaven's sakes.
5: But yeah, Bill, he was a brilliant guy. Bill Ruger, John Moses Browning. I sit back in awe of these guys. They developed a mechanism, or mechanisms actually, plural, that have delivered the goods now for generations.
4: These modern revolvers being made now are better than they've ever been.
5: Yeah, they are. You know, the advances that we've made in metallurgy, I still think that we're really in the heyday of the development of the revolver. And if you look back over the years, everything that has advanced has brought us to this point. My hat is off to the people who developed revolvers. You know, Smith & Wesson, Taurus, Ruger, Colt. When you consider that what happens inside the chamber when that round ignites, you've got all that pressure, you've got flame and all that stuff working together, and yet these guns continue to shoot round after round, year after year.
4: There's just not much you can't take care of if you got a big bore revolver.
5: Well, that's for sure. They all go bang.
4: There you go. Dave, thanks so much. Yeah, they all go bang. That's what it's all about. And the big ones go bang very loudly. And that's a fun thing, too. Let's go grab Norm. He's on line one out of Grants Pass, Oregon. Hey, Norm, thanks for your patience. You're on the air.
6: Well, thank you, sir. The talk today of pairing a revolver with a lever action got me excited. My most recent purchase that I'm still learning to shoot is a Taurus Tracker chambered in a 218B.
4: No.
6: I have hunted for years to match my BSA World War II era drop breech lever action single shot with a 20-inch bull barrel on it. And it is my favorite hunting combination for black-tail deer out in the brush when I'm doing stalk hunting. And
4: I'm probably not the first one to tell you this, but you're kind of weird. You know that, right?
6: Yeah, I love it. if you're within 100 yards and a neck shot on a medium-sized black-tail buck, they drop like a sack of potatoes. And having that matching revolver on my hip, it just because I wanted to.
4: Yes. So, all right, what do you do for ammo?
6: Well, when I bought the rifle off of an old guy years ago, I happened to trip across a guy upstate that had a couple of thousand rounds of brass that I bought. And ever since then, I've been adding to my private hoard, pretty much reload my own of everything on it. And I've even got a few antique boxes of original Winchester brass on that, I think it is. Ammo that I don't shoot because it's mm-hmm. almost as old as some of the guns.
4: And it's collectible.
6: And you know, you go to about a 70 grain in the rifle and a 32 grain hollow point or something like that in the pistol, and they're just both of them. The 6-inch barrel, they're just tech drivers.
4: Well, you know what's going to happen. You got all these people that are listening now are jumping on their phones and Googling this thing to find out what the heck is a 218B, for heaven's sakes.
6: Well, they were going for, you know, in the $1,500 range, and I happened to find a guy on doing an estate sale for his dad, who sold it to me for $600, and of course he had a Mini 14 in stainless steel that had to follow me home as well. But
4: might as well.
6: You might as well. The fun part of that is you're talking to, you know, with the rifle, a 70 grain bullet at 2,700 feet per second coming out of that barrel.
4: Nothing wrong with that. Wow. All right. Well, look, I tell you what, fabulous story. I hadn't even thought about anybody calling in, but the 218B is, as long as we're talking about revolvers and weird calibers, let's go talk to Douglas out of Washington. Hey, Douglas, you're on Gun Talk. What do you got?
7: Wow, I got to tell you, I cut my teeth. My dad had a Ruger, a Blackhawk, and a 30 caliber carbine. It was a steel with a 7.5-inch barrel. And I'll tell you what, that is a flame-blowing son of a gun. You're not checking your ammo. You're not checking your rifle. You're checking your eyesight. Because let me tell you, it's like that's just an incredible thing. We had so much surplus ammo, I could shoot anything. It was in San Leandro, got kicked out of there. Wildlife range behind the place. We had some armor-piercing rounds. I got kicked out of there. That fellow was so upset at me. I never was never able to go back. But that thing will shoot anything, and let me tell you, unbelievable round.
4: You know, there are people that don't know about that. If they ever knew, they may have forgotten that Ruger did make their single-action revolver chambered for the 30 caliber carbine. So why did you get that, and what did you do with it?
7: Well, I shot my dad's for so long, and it's still in California. Bless his soul, he passed away. But I had to buy me another one from here in Spokane. And I'll tell you what, I still swear by that thing. There isn't anything it won't eat. And I just, I wish the barrel was 2 inches shorter to be my carrying gun. Let me tell you, it's a phenomenal, phenomenal.
4: Well, you're fired up about it, and I love that. I just love the fact, number one, it's weird, and you like it, and you use it, and you bought a second one. Very cool. Thanks for sharing that story with us, Douglas. Let's grab Ken. He's in Boise, Idaho on line 5. Ken, you made it on the air. What do you got there?
8: I have got a 5-screw pre-model 18 4-inch combat masterpiece in .22, first handgun I ever bought.
4: Oh, that's like a work of art.
8: It is. I used to shoot a lot of revolvers. I'm 76 years old now, and my eyes aren't what they used to be, so I've gravitated to the pistols with red dots on them, but that's the one revolver that hadn't slipped through my hand. I'll probably be in my safe when I pass.
4: Well, you know, you need to... Yeah, I understand. Okay, the eyesight's not what it used to be, but the gun deserves to go out to the range again.
8: I take it out occasionally for nostalgia's sake, but it reminds me how bad I am on iron sights anymore.
4: Yeah, I know you're thinking, you know, as I remember, this gun used to have an iron sight on it, that front sight. I remember it, but it's just not there anymore.
8: If you got time, I got a quick story about that gun.
4: Of course.
8: I never did it before. I never did it since, but I went on a sheep hunt when I lived in Alaska, and I threw that in my pack with a box of ammo, and make a long story short, we got snowed in, didn't get a lot of sheep hunting done, but as we sat around camp drinking coffee, all of a sudden these two ptarmigan walked right through camp. And I pulled out that 22. I loaded it up, and at about 20 yards, I took that shot at that first ptarmigan, took his head clean off. 24 shots later, I finally got the other one.
4: You should have stopped when you were ahead. That's great. Love the story. Thank you for sharing that. And thank you for the call. You talk about head shooting and ptarmigan. It reminds me, at a younger age, many, many years ago, I had a Colt Trooper revolver, 357. I shot 38s in it. It wasn't a Python because I couldn't afford the Python, but I had the Trooper. It was a cool gun. And I got real good with it, shot a lot. And I was in my 20s. And I was shooting wad cutter 38s and very accurate. And just for a lark, I decided, well, I will take this thing squirrel hunting. So I went out and, I mean, we're shooting. Yeah, I know. Shooting up in the air. I thought it was a terrific day because I got two squirrels. And you think, well, that's not many. I said, yeah, but I headshot both of them with a 38 special with iron sights. Well, yeah, my eyes were sharp back then and all that, but it just goes to show what you can, in fact, do with these things. It's just amazing how accurate they are. Let's talk with Steve out of Omaha, Nebraska. Hey, on line one. Hey, Steve.
9: Hey, Tom. So we love hunting deer here in Nebraska. Mm-hmm. And whether it's, we call it the firearm season, but most people, it's rifle season. However, it's firearm season. And if you want to extend your deer hunting, well, then you have to be black powder or archery or whatever. But if you set up your stands during archery season and you're on the same trail during firearm season and you get a doe or a buck that comes within bow range during the firearm season, mm-hmm. I'm unsnapping the old 357 and I'm trying my luck at that.
4: Well, have you taken
9: a couple
4: any deer
9: with
4: it?
9: The 357.
4: So how did it work?
9: Both of them died.
4: Well, then it did what it was supposed to do.
9: It did what it was supposed to do. One dropped right away, and the other trotted a little bit and then died. So, I mean, they both did what they were supposed to do. So I've taken deer with a 10 mil, but that's semi. We're talking revolvers, so that doesn't count.
4: Well, but, of course, there is a they do have 10 millimeter revolvers, but that's not what you use. But so you used 357, and you know there've been a lot of deer that have been shot with 357 revolvers.
9: Again, if you're at bow range during the firearm season,
4: it's fun.
9: It
4: adds to the excitement. You know, you've got something up close. You got to get close to it. It's more challenging. It's just, I like the idea of it. And look, I appreciate the call. I appreciate you sharing that story. I love the idea of handgun hunting. If you're looking for a way to put a little bit more challenge or maybe just something different, you said, I shot a lot of deer with my rifles. Okay. Well, why not do it with a handgun? You're going to have to get close. How close? That depends on you. You got to practice. And essentially, whatever the distance is with your rig, where you can put all your shots into, let's call it an 8-inch paper plate. And that might be 20 yards, it may be 100 yards. Just depends on you and what you're shooting. But you talk about putting some fun back into the hunting. And don't take a rifle. Just take your handgun and go hunting with that thing. I guarantee you, you'll love it. If you're a handgun hunter, give me a call. Let me know what that's about and why you got into it. We'll be right back with guns.

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12: Says the war with Iran will probably end sometime after the midterm elections in November. Speaking with reporters at the Irish Open golf tournament, the president indicated that the war would be concluded soon and afterward gas prices would fall. Oil prices dropped a bit on Friday, but notched sharp weekly gains after soaring above $100 per barrel for the first time in months. And the president now is headed back to Washington, D.C. after wrapping up a two-day visit to Ireland. He spoke to reporters before boarding Air Force One, saying he will remove U.S. tariffs on Irish whiskey. Fans at the Irish Open cheered the news earlier when he announced the move at an award ceremony for the event. And several large companies are reporting planning health benefit cutbacks in the upcoming year. This is SRN News.
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3: All right, back with you here. You know, we're talking, well, I guess you could call this maybe Six Gun Sunday, because I started talking about single action revolvers, and that got us started, and we spun off to lever actions and just guns that are fun to have. And a guy who really understands that, Rob Leahy from Simply Rugged Holsters. And Rob, you got a bunch of different revolvers, and you, I don't know, did you just start making holsters for yourself?
4: Yes, I did, for my single actions, because that's what I could afford when I first started. That's what I had.
3: So what was the single action revolver you started with then?
4: Oh, I'm embarrassed to say, because we're talking about Freedom Arms. Now I'm going back to my roots, and I had a old RG 22.
3: Oh, no kidding.
4: Oh, yeah, that's what I could find, and, you know, I was 14.
3: Well, it's what you could find, what you could afford, too.
4: Yep, yeah. And then Blackhawks for years, every kind of Blackhawk I could find, and then all the Navy Arms and, you know, Pieta and Cimarron reproductions of Black Powder. You know, I had a huge Black Powder phase, and 1860 Armies were my favorite for a long time. And
3: I'm just listening to you and thinking, you know, if somebody's paying attention, what they're really hearing is, whatever you do, do not start off with these single action revolvers, because once you start, you can't stop.
4: Oh, yeah, there's that, too. They're so, and they're just, they got good lines, they balance well, they all point well. It's hard to find a single action that doesn't point really well.
3: Well, it's true, and also, as like Jason Klauser was saying, you know, and you also get, you can get a really powerful handgun in a pretty compact package.
4: Exactly. My favorite single action that I have right now is a Hamilton Bowen customized Ruger 480 that Jeff Quinn had, and it's a 5-inch gun. He had it cut down to 5-inch. Another friend, just before he passed away, David Alsup, said, "Hey, I got a chunk of elephant tooth. Send me a single action grip frame." And I said, "I can't afford that." He says, "Yeah, you can. Look in your account." And he just ordered a bunch of gun leather. He says, "That's enough gun leather to cover the tooth."
3: So, all right. So he bought a bunch of your leather, and he says, "And if you want ivory grips, we can fix you up here." Like you, I've got a number of different Rugers. I've actually got a Colt single action, but the honest truth is, I don't shoot the Colt because I just prefer the Blackhawks and the Super Blackhawks. And then, of course, now this Freedom Arms. And it's the funniest thing. I was just looking at a Tim Sundell's video from Buffalo Board. He's talking about these different ones. And he picks up the Freedom Arms. He just picks up and goes, "And then there's the Freedom Arms." And he just pauses and goes, "It's so good."
4: Yes.
3: And he, yeah. It's crazy expensive. I get it. But you can't wear one out.
4: No. And the key, I was late to the game when I met Bob Baker, and I was kind of talking about the recoil, whining like a little girl about it. And he says, "You know, just because you have a top fuel dragster doesn't mean you have to run it flat out every time you take it out of the garage." And he's talking about downloading into some more reasonable stuff to practice. Duh, you know. So, yeah.
3: Yeah, we can download them. How about that? We have the ability. So when you've got, for instance, a 454 Casull, which everybody understands, if you've never shot one, you're in for a treat because they just have a lot of recoil. Do you shoot 45 Colt in them?
4: I have done that, but I think it's kind of sacrilegious. And then you got to clean them really well. So I would rather download in a 454 case.
3: Okay.
4: And I tend to like a heavy bullet going at moderate speeds. You know, you can get a 350 grain bullet going around 1,100 feet or 1,000 feet per second. And it's okay. That's fun.
3: Well, it also seriously will go through anything.
4: Yes. Try and stop that.
3: Yeah, right. Yeah. I mean, and people say, well, wouldn't you want to have a 454 for Grizzly? Well, yes, but I would not feel in the slightest undergunned with a really stout 45 Colt with the right bullet or this downloaded 454. Like you say, something over 300 grains going 1,000 feet per second with a hard cast lead bullet just keeps on going.
4: Yes, it's going to go through end and any bears behind them, you know. So, you know, we were doing tests, gel tests. We had four gelatin blocks. I think it was like 5 feet, 4 or 5 feet. No, it had to be more than 4 feet. It was closer to six. And we're shooting heavy guns, 50 AEs and things like that. And I had my 4-inch mountain gun, and we were shooting with Mike McNett from Double Tap. And everybody is getting these bigger and bigger guns to do penetration. I got one of his 44 special loads. It's like emulates the Skeeter Skelton load.
3: So not even a 44 Magnum, a 44 special.
4: Yeah, put it in my mountain gun, knelt down, took a shot, and it went through all those blocks and hit the backstop there on the North Range at gun sight. And it would have kept on going without the backstop there. I mean, it's just like poof, you know.
3: Yeah. The only thing that stopped it was Arizona.
4: You know, Elmer Keith wrote about that in the 30s. You know, if you put a big bullet in there, even at moderate velocities, it wants to go forever.
3: So you don't have to, you can have a big Magnum revolver, but you don't have to shoot the big Magnum loads because, frankly, it's not fun. I think all of us will say, look, you can't go shoot a whole bunch of 454 Casull or 475 Limeball. It's just not fun to shoot a bunch of those.
4: I have gotten in this time of my life, I like shooting 480 and 44 specials and, you know, download the heavy stuff and you can shoot a lot more of it and have a lot more fun.
3: Yep, absolutely. All right, so I'm looking at your website. People should go take a look at simplyrugged.com for the Simply Rugged holsters. What's the thing that people ask you most about? Probably how to take care of a decent holster.
4: And that's pretty simple. I got to train with John Bianchi a few times. You know, you put a lot of neatsquid oil in the process, and that really makes the holster supple for a long time. So you'd use good leather. We use Herman Oak leather, and then we treat them with oil. It's up to the owner to maintain them after that. But I lived in Alaska, and, boy, even in the summertime, your holster can get soaking wet. Mm-hmm. So you get home, you put a little olive oil on it or a little Lexol or clear glycerin. It keeps on going.
3: I know there are people who have grown up with Kydex. And if you grew up with Kydex and you're looking at leather and you're thinking, man, that's old fashioned. That looks like that would wear out. I just don't know how long a leather holster is going to last. Yeah, you know.
4: Yeah, it'll last as long as you take care of it. And even then, I collect holsters, so I'll find a 100-year-old holster and rejuvenate it. And unless it's been abused and, you know, or is dry rotted, you can recover and make leather last a really long time. I have several holsters and belts that I built 20, 30 years ago that are still going strong. I know it's true of other makers' stuff, too. It's not just me.
3: Just because you got good leather. You know, okay, I'm going to say something that some people are going to think sounds weird, but if you know, you know. No one ever picked up a Kydex holster and smelled it. Right?
4: You're talking about our friend Ed Head.
3: Yeah, there's just something about leather, man. It feels good. It smells good. It even sounds good when it squeaks and creaks. And you go, man, that is so cool.
4: Ed would walk into our shop, and the first thing he did is grab the nearest holster, stick it to his nose, and snort it, and go, ah.
3: you make good stuff. It is simple. It is rugged. And the design, and that's the main thing, the design is there. It will protect your gun, and it will also keep it where it's supposed to be, which is really kind of the two main things, I think. All right, simplyrugged.com. Take a look at there, right there in Chino Valley in the United States of America in Arizona. There you go. Wheel guns and leather holsters. Gotta love it. We're having fun today. Let's go to the phones. Kurt called in on line 5. Kurt, thanks for calling in. What's on your mind, sir?
5: Yeah, hey, Tom. Hang on. Let me put down my Kydex holster. I had to pick it up and smell it.
3: And how did it smell?
5: There's nothing there. There's nothing.
3: Yeah, yeah, it's like plastic. Okay, all right. Fair enough.
5: It was a week or two ago when you posed the question, and I don't recall anyone calling in to admit that when did you carry with an empty chamber? And I was telling your lady friend there that when I first started carrying, yes, I carried with an empty chamber. Mm-hmm. And partly you were right. It's a little bit of not being confident and afraid I might shoot myself or something else that doesn't need to be shot. Mm-hmm. But also in my impeccably perfect logic, I reasoned that any gun is better than no gun. So okay. If I have it with me, even if I have to rack the slide, that's better than it's at home in the dresser when I need it.
3: Yep, I get that. So, all right, so how did you well, I'm assuming that you have moved on to carrying a loaded chamber. How did that happen?
5: It took a while for me to actually understand and make the argument to myself that a proper holster, the holster, and then as long as that gun is in the holster, it's not going to go off.
3: That's an excellent point, and one I frankly overlooked, just kind of assumed that people got that. But yeah, a proper holster covers the trigger guard. You cannot stumble into the trigger when the gun's in the holster. And if you practice drawing in a safe place and keeping your fingers straight until the gun is level and pointed at the target, then you're not going to shoot it inadvertently. So a proper holster is actually a key safety device.
5: And it took me a while to realize that, but once I did, it became a whole lot more comfortable. Well, now the other thing that helped was moving from an appendix carry to a hip carry. And that Mas Ayoub had some things to say about that, and he was right.
3: Mas is almost always right.
5: Generally speaking, I found that to be true.
3: Yeah.
5: That although the appendix carry is faster, there's a hip carry, there's no chance I'm going to shoot myself. I might blow out a pocket and put a mark on the floor,
3: you could shoot yourself in the butt, but you're not going to shoot yourself in the femoral artery.
5: Bingo. Correct. It might hurt a lot. Well, it's going to hurt a lot anyway from the muzzle blast, but I'm probably not going to die.
3: It's an excellent point, and yes, but look, everything we do is a compromise. If it wasn't a compromise, we would carry, you know, a shotgun and a rifle and a machine gun and a howitzer, but we can't do that. So we compromise on the gun and the holster, and yes, I agree. The appendix carry is faster to the first shot. But it's a trade-off, and if you say, okay, but it's going to be like 1.5 seconds or even 2 seconds to come out of a 3 o'clock position holster, you know, on the belt, for a lot of us, that's a trade-off we're willing to make.
5: Well, and I think it might be last week when you had a guest on that said it's not about drawing faster, it's about drawing sooner. And if it's
3: wasn't
5: if you're
3: that a great
5: sooner,
3: line?
5: It doesn't really matter where you carry it then.
3: I love that, and honestly, I had not thought about that or had it presented in such a clear manner. He says, look, your awareness and drawing sooner rather than faster, he said, you know, the fastest draw is to already have the gun in your hand, and we know that to be true.
5: Yep.
3: So instead of saying, I'm trying to get to that one-second draw, which, look, it looks cool on YouTube, and, you know, you can practice it 100 times, you get that one time on the timer, and you get to show it off, and I understand all of that, but the drawing sooner was a brilliant idea, and I have, well, I've stolen it. Simple as that. I'm using it now.
5: Yeah, me too. But as far as your howitzer and your machine gun and your grenade launcher, please don't look in my back seat.
3: Oh, my kind of guy. I like this. Rolling thunder right there. So, Kurt, when did you get started shooting?
5: Oh, Jesus. I've probably been shooting for close to 60 years. On again, off again. But I didn't start carrying until after Ohio legalized or made constitutional carry legal.
3: Oh, okay.
5: And even though they did, I got some more of my impeccably perfect logic on why it's better to have the permit than not have it. And so I went and got the permit about 2 years ago. And if it's, okay, I've been through all of that. I went through the class. I went through another class on trauma care, a few of these things, and I've got the permit. Why am I not carrying?
3: Right. Yeah, you got everything you need. Now just, but, you know, it is a process to get used to it. Because at first, everything's uncomfortable. It feels awkward. You think everybody's looking at you.
5: Yep. Yep. Absolutely true. Even though they're not. And
3: yep.
5: Look around and look at, you know, get a look in the mirror, run into the men's room, look in the mirror every day, you know, to see is this thing showing? Is it printing? Is it, you know, is it visible?
3: Quit touching it all the time, for heaven's sakes.
5: And somebody told me that the police are actually looking for the guy that's patting his gun all the time. He's the one they're going to keep an eye on.
3: You bet. Absolutely, yeah. And it takes a couple of weeks to get past that, don't you think?
5: It took me a couple of weeks, yes.
3: Yeah, yeah. Yes. I think it takes all of us, but that's okay. You get through that, and now you can carry the rest of your life and not be doing all that stuff. Well, congratulations on making that move, but also, yeah, I accept your explanation of you start off carrying with the empty chamber, frankly, because you don't know any better. And you think, well, having a gun's better than no gun. I am uncomfortable with the gun fully loaded. And then you go, it takes a while to get to that point. Now, you can accelerate that. And Kurt, thank you so much for the call. You can accelerate that whole thing by going to a class where people are carrying loaded guns all the time, and you're carrying a loaded gun all the time, and you're getting training. And after about 2 days of that at one of these really good classes, you don't think about it anymore. It's just like, yeah, fine. I'm carrying a loaded gun. I'm not going to shoot myself. I've made this draw 300 times and fired the gun. I know what I'm doing now. But Kurt did make an excellent point in that the appendix carry option complicates things. For a lot of people, they're going, yeah, I understand all that, but I'm looking at where this thing's pointed, and I'm going to have one extra layer of safety there, not really understanding that it may be you've set your gun up so you cannot use it at all in a self-defense situation. If you lose the use of one arm and you can't rack the slide, what do you got? You got a club. What are you going to do with that thing? There you go. All right, our number here is 866-TALK-GUN or Tom Talk Gun. Same number, either way. If you got a story to tell, give me a call. We will get you on the air. Be right back. John.
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3: All right, in less than 24 hours, we'll be going into elk camp in the backcountry here, into the wilderness area. And then the day after that, we will be hunting elk. I mean, in the bugling season with rifles. I'll have a range report on that when I get back from that one. Hey, let's go talk to Hannah. She called in out of Wisconsin. Hannah, thank you so much for calling. You're on Gun Talk. What's on your mind?
14: Oh, well, you've been talking about wheel guns and single action revolvers and such today, and I just recently came into one. It was passed down to me from my dad. He passed away a couple weeks ago. And from him, it used to be my great-grandfather's. It's a 357 Magnum that Dad taught me to shoot on when I was young, and now it's come to me as my own, and I just can't wait to teach my boys.
3: Well, I'm sorry about your dad, but it is really nice that this family heirloom has been passed down. And I'm sure you already know, but a 357 Magnum, you can shoot 38 special ammo in there, and it's perfectly safe.
14: Yes, sir.
3: And a lot less power, a lot more comfortable to shoot.
14: Yes, sir. Yep, I do know that. That's what he started. All three of us. I've got two sisters. He started all three of us off on that one for pistols. So, and then I kind of wandered away into long guns, but now I'm kind of coming back into handguns again.
3: Well, good deal. You're going to take that out and shoot it, and then you're going to keep it in the family, I take it.
14: Absolutely, yes. Yep, I've got two young boys that when they come of age, they're going to learn to learn on that one as well. So.
3: Can I add one other thing I'd like for you to do, just a thought for you, and that is the gun becomes a carrier system for the stories, and it's a reason that you can, you have them shoot the gun, but even before they can shoot it, start telling the stories, and just because tell them over and over, and it will stick. They will know those stories, and when they shoot it, it'll all come together. It's such an important thing and a valuable thing. And it's not only good for them, it's good for you.
14: Yes, absolutely, 100%. Every time I would handle that gun before my dad passed away, I would think of all the stories of my great-grandpa or of my dad that he had with that one as well. So they're definitely going to pass along the stories.
3: All right, you are the keeper of the stories. They're all in your head. It wouldn't be a bad idea to have them some other place. Easiest way I can think of is to prop up your phone and record videos of you telling the stories, and then everybody in the family can have them.
14: That's a great idea. I've thought of that before in the past, but never got to it, so I guess I'll start now.
3: Well, you know how it is. We say, well, I'll get around to that, and we never do, and then it's too late for whatever reason. So, yeah, go ahead and get going on that. That'll be an incredible gift from your grandfather and your father and you to the family.
14: Yes.
3: There you go. Thank you so much for calling in and, you know, and sharing this family story with the rest of us. You take care. All right. And that's a lot of what we do. These guns have stories. They carry the experiences. But there's responsibility involved there. And that is, we have to make sure that we carry those stories forward. I'm really liking this idea of just get your phone out and record a video. Let me tell the story about granddad. Tell that story. Oh, yeah, remember that story? Cool. And if there's two or more of you, you can have both of you on there. And you're swapping stories and you're going back and forth and you're having the conversations. You record them and you put it on the cloud and the family members can have it. If you got stories like that, or you think that's a great idea, give me a call right now. We'll put you on the after show. If you haven't heard of the after show, well, you need to. It's part of the podcast that we put up after the radio show. In the meantime, get that wheel gun out. If you haven't shot in a while, it deserves to go to the range, and you're going to rediscover how much fun they are. Remember, wheel guns are real guns. Hey, I'm Tom Gresham. This is Gun Talk. Thanks for spending some time with me.
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20: News this hour from Town Hall. I'm Mary Rose. President Trump predicts the end of the war with Iran will come after the midterms.
21: Iran will end right after the midterms. Maybe before, but it'll end right after the midterms. Gasoline's going to drop like a rock.
22: Trump says he won't make a bad deal for the U.S., pressed by reporters for more.
21: We'll ultimately get out unless we decide to stay and keep the oil, like Venezuela.
22: Trump made the remarks speaking at his golf course in Ireland, where he was attending the Irish Open. Earlier, Iran's president posted on social media, "Our people can't be bullied into submission. Iran won't surrender." Iranian leaders are meeting with Gulf countries Monday to discuss a Strait of Hormuz deal without the U.S. I'm Julie Walker.
20: Senator Tom Cotton acknowledges that inflation is hurting Americans, but he says success in Iran is key to helping them.
23: It was 9% under Joe Biden. We got it down to nearly 3%. That's not good enough. We need to do more. But one way to do more is to increase the flow of oil in the global economy. And fortunately, one of the best countries doing that is here in America. And we can pump more oil and gas here in America. That will help bring down the price of gas and diesel. And we can also make sure that our Arab friends in the Middle East are able to produce their oil and get it through the strait.
20: Senator Cotton, an Arkansas Republican, made his comments to the Salem Radio Network. Indonesian rescuers say about 130 passengers and crew are missing after a ferry carrying more than 240 people overturned in bad weather in the Java Sea. At least 107 people were rescued and the bodies of six passengers were recovered Sunday as the search operation expanded in waters around the vessel's last known position. More on these stories at townhall.com.
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0: New report.
1: Andy Burnham says Britain took a wrong turn in the 1980s, blaming privatization, austerity, and deindustrialization for today's problems. Conservatives say his prescription means higher taxes, more spending, and less economic freedom, and accuse him of looking backward instead of creating the growth Britain needs. Bob Agner reporting.
0: In 2025, approximately 16,500 millionaires left the UK. This marked a significant decline in the country's millionaire population, attributed to high taxes and economic conditions. Several billionaires have also relocated from Britain, primarily due to changes in tax policies. Breaking news and analysis at townhall.com. Cartel drones are getting taken down on the southern border. Willie Nelson has the report.
2: The U.S. military is using high-energy lasers to destroy cartel drones operating near the southern border. Suspected cartel drone activity in the Rio Grande Valley is down 75%. Officials say the lasers have defeated 11 drones, part of more than 300 takedowns this year, including 100 in August. Cartels have been flying the drones to watch U.S. agents and move drugs and migrants. The lasers destroy the aircraft instead of only jamming them, forcing the cartels to change routes. Willie Nelson, Washington.
0: Officials in Los Angeles County say dozens of small earthquakes occurred across the area within a 24-hour period. It started Friday night when a magnitude 2.5 earthquake hit Ventura County. The last earthquake that was reported happened in the Los Angeles area Saturday afternoon. More than six dozen smaller earthquakes shook the area from Friday to Saturday. More on these stories at Town Hall.
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1: Welcome to American Warrior Radio. This is your host, Ben Bueller Garcia. They call it an Alive Day, the anniversary of the date a veteran almost lost their life in combat. For Sergeant Mary Herrera, that day came on November 8, 2003, when she was the lead gunner in a convoy that came under attack. For Marine Donnie Doffenbaugh, it was October 12, 2004, when he was shot in the face south of Baghdad. The wounds ended both of their military careers, and it put them on a long and hard journey towards recovery and reintegration to civilian life. Something else these two warriors share in common, beside their scars, is the fact that they found a second mission helping other severely wounded veterans from the global war on terror on their difficult journeys. Both are joining us on American Warrior Radio today. Mary is the Western Field Representative for the Coalition to Salute America's Heroes and is with us in the studio. Mary, welcome to American Warrior Radio.
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1: Donnie is the Senior Vice President for Development and Administration and joins us on the telephone. Donnie, welcome to American Warrior Radio.
3: Thank you, sir, for having me.
1: Donnie, let's start with a little bit of your background. As I understand it, you're from a small town in Iowa called Des Moines? Where?
3: Yeah, you sound like the fraud alert department of Wells Fargo telling us I don't know where I'm from. Born and raised in Des Moines, Iowa.
1: That's kind of an inside joke, folks. I spend some time in the Midwest, too. And trust me, the number of times that people mispronounce Tucson, yeah, I feel for you, brother. Now, let's say Donnie didn't have an idyllic childhood, not much money in the family. Mother had some issue with drugs. Dad was kind of a hard drinker. And I'm guessing the first thing you wanted to do was to get out of Des Moines.
3: Yeah, my junior year of high school, I really fully came to realize that the way that I had been shown life wasn't how I wanted it to.

0: be for myself. And I'm really, really proud of where I'm at now because of the example that I'm showing my kids. But yeah, it was pretty rough. Growing up poor, I mean, that's a pretty common thing. You know, growing up with alcohol abuse or even domestic violence within the house, or, you know, people will say my mom or my dad is kind of tough. That's an understatement. But it certainly was my motivator to do something different for myself.
1: You know, it's interesting to me, Donnie, you're from Des Moines, but you joined the Marines. Mary is from a town nearby Yuma where there's a huge Marine base, but she joined the Army. It seems like it should be the other way around. But tell me about why the Marines for Donnie.
0: So honestly, the Army recruiter was at lunch. When I went to the shopping mall, you know, that was the big thing, go to the mall, see the military folks. I went to the Army office because I had an older brother that was artilleryman that had served in the Army. And so I said, I'm going to go check out the Army. Door was closed, and a little clock on the wall with the cardboard numbers said, be back in 30. And the Marine that was in his office said, can I help you with anything? And I said, oh, man, I was just here to talk to this Army guy. And then he Marine recruited me. He got me in, got me sitting down in the office, probably offered me a soda, I don't remember. And pretty soon I was like, you know what, forget the Army. I think I'm going to join the Marines. And he showed me some, you know, he had some cool posters up in the office. And I said, well, what kind of jobs does that guy do? You know, wearing the cool night vision and the awesome tricked out M16 and all the cool arthritis inducing flak jacket. He said, oh, those are infantry. You know, that's the type of infantry job. Kicking in doors and going after bad guys and going on long walks. I was sold. So I said, sign me up.
1: Fair enough. Mary, that's a tough one to beat. You grew up in a little town called Summerton. If people know their geography, it's just this side of the U.S.-Mexico border near Yuma, Arizona. What was the appeal of the military for Mary Herrera?
2: Well, I polar opposite of Donnie. I grew up in a Leave It to Beaver Mexican household. Great childhood. I just, since I was a child, I wanted to be in the military. I wasn't aware of it. Branches, didn't know. I just wanted to be a soldier. And I did a year of college. And then a night of insomnia, having to do some school papers, I realized, oh, yeah, I wanted to go into the military. So I go into the recruiting station, and my choice was between the Marine Corps and the Army. And the coolest things that I could do was military police. And the Marine Corps recruiter said, well, if you want to be military police and go out in the field and get dirty and have fun, you'd probably have more opportunity with the Army. So the Army it was.
1: Now, this was well after it was generally accepted that women could fulfill roles that might engage in combat, right?
2: No, this is before that.
1: Okay.
2: This is before that. During the Clinton administration, which he had just finished his administration, Bush had started, there was a little bit more opportunity for females in the military.
1: Okay. What's interesting to me about the both of you is the both of you are citizen soldiers. Donnie was a reservist. You were with the Arizona National Guard, which generally means you have your day job as well. One of the things that frustrates me the most is when people talk about Guard and reservists and use the phrase weekend warriors. The global war on terror showed very clearly the extent to which everybody in our military is well trained up, is ready to fulfill any role. Donnie, in your case, I think you said when you were deployed, you had maybe 7 days with the Marines there on the ground, and next thing you know, it was all yours. Good luck.
0: Yeah, so mine was interesting because the good thing about the choice that I made, which I switched from active to reserve about 35 days prior to my ship off for boot camp day, was that during that time, it allowed me to go through a trade apprenticeship program that was 3.5 years. And then I turned out as a local 106 for Des Moines, Iowa, union carpenter. And one of my favorite things still to this day is to turn nothing into something. And I'm a big fixer guy, big handyman. So by making that choice, it really, had I not been shot, it would have set me up for what would have been my lifelong career. And so no complaints for me. But yeah, I was, you know, once we got into, we did the acclimation in Kuwait. And then we flew into Baghdad, and day one, I mean, our convoy was hit, the first vehicle in the convoy was hit on day one, going from Baghdad down to the Sunni Triangle area that we would patrol called Mamadiyah.
1: Wow. Now, Mary, what was your day job, if you will?
2: I was actually in a program called the Green to Gold program. My goal was to make the Army a career. I wanted to retire out of the Army. So since I had a year of college in, I was doing full-time college, National Guard on the side, get my E5 with the Guard, and at that point, walk on to officer candidate school and become an officer in active duty Army. So that was the plan that I was going for. And you're right, Weekend Warrior, it's a funny name. I don't know how it became that. That's what they call National Guard, even reservists. But I remember most of the guys that I was serving with, they were law enforcement, Border Patrol agents, supervisory Border Patrol agents, sheriffs from town, local police department. Mm-hmm. We had a couple that were ATF. So it's a lot of their jobs are 24/7.
1: I tell you, I volunteer with the Employer Support of the Guard and Reserve, so that's why it's a sensitive issue for me. I just always stand ready to correct people that these are 100% full, ready-to-go soldiers, sailors, right. Airmen, Marine, and I guess Space Force even, too, Coast Guard. So, Mary, real quick before the next break, Donnie is special, you're both special, but you've got something a little extra special. The Arizona legislature passed a bill named the Mary Herrera.
2: Affectionately known as the Mary Herrera.
1: Tell us about that real quick.
2: Well, that's for anybody that's received a Purple Heart, that's a citizen, or not a citizen, that is local to Arizona, Purple Heart, or any first responder that got severely injured, family or whatnot, they can go to any state school for free, tuition free.
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0: 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His father was a disabled Army veteran. His daughter was born blind. 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

0: Welcome back to American Warrior Radio, ladies and gentlemen. This is your host, Ben Bueller Garcia. We're talking with Donnie Doffenbaugh and Mary Herrera. They both represent the Coalition to Salute America's Heroes. You can learn more, visit saluteheroes.org. Donnie, if you don't mind, describe what happened to us briefly on your Alive Day.
1: Yeah, so a lot of people don't have a second birthday, so it's really incredible to have one, and then that's how I view it, as a new day to kind of start a new life, and it certainly changed for me. One night we were out patrolling in a rough part of town. We called it the ghetto, but it was a section of Mamadia where we had the most interactions with people that were making bombs. IEDs at that time were a big, big issue. That same day we found a backpack full of grenades. We were always finding people that had weapons that they shouldn't have. We got shot at routinely. And so we were walking through there at about 10 o'clock at night. Our base was being mortared, and the radio operator said that the point of origin, they thought, was in our direction. So we set up a checkpoint, stopped a couple of cars, no problem. And then this one vehicle that we stopped was clean. It was red. It felt different. Come to find out, the guy in the car was the son of the sheik for that area, which would be like the son of a mayor. So probably a lot of the ego that went along with that as well. And he didn't want us looking in his window to see if he had mortar materials or mortar tubes. So he drove backwards, and we thought, okay, good enough. We don't have to deal with him. Until he went up through the grass on the sidewalk and tried to run over the two Marines that were on that side of the road. They engaged him, and he at that point probably had been shot five or six times. We don't really know. But he pulled an AK-47 out from under the side of his seat and shot in my direction. And since I didn't have a cover or concealment, I dropped into the prone position. It may have helped a little bit, but I wound up catching around from about 35 feet away to the left side of my cheek. And as I'm talking to you guys right now on the radio, as I'm talking to you, and you know, people are listening to this, years later, the bullet is still right outside the base of my skull by where my spinal cord goes into the brain. So when I got shot, I thought that it had just grazed the side of my face, and it actually knocked me out for a second. So when I came to, there was a puddle of what used to be inside my body now dripping out of my body through my face. And it dumb as it is, the first thought was, oh, man, I don't want to bleed on my weapon. And I pushed my weapon away. And again, I radioed for my guys to come. And when the guy crashed into the building, when he died, then people in that building started shooting at us from the second and third floor. And so it was a pretty crazy hour for us. But when I got propped up, I was put behind in a covered position. I had thermal vision goggles. I had a lot of really cool stuff on me. And it was like a disassembly line where everything was taken from me but my M16 and a magazine by my guys. They wanted to make sure that my gear, you know, not knowing, well, once that shooting started, obviously if I don't need five other magazines of ammo, I don't need a couple of frags, I don't need any of my expensive gear because you never know what's going to happen. So they took all of that, and I was given a shot of morphine. My face was wrapped up. I could see it in my non-dominant eye, which was really creative and kind of fun when you're thinking. I felt like I was with Aladdin sitting on a magic carpet, just kind of hovering, and I was watching two windows for people to pop up. And if I saw a head pop up, it was like me playing whack-a-mole. And it was a very intense experience being on morphine, feeling like I had just been kicked in the face by a horse. And then, you know, all of the shooting is taking place for, it was about 45 minutes of active people popping up out of the windows before part of our squad was able to go into that building and clear it.
0: Wow. Okay. And my understanding is the first time you ever saw a helicopter.
1: Well, so I'd seen them, but I certainly hadn't been in them. And when I got back to my base, they put us in a mass, like a field hospital. And I was so out of it that when the neurosurgeon is like sticking his finger in my face to follow the course of the bullet, I see the helicopter land in our base. And that was I'd been there for almost 2 months. That was the first time I'd ever seen a helicopter land in our base. And so the battalion sergeant major and the battalion CO are rolling me out on a gurney on this like meshed metal grate thing to the helicopter landing pad. And I'm like, wow, sir, what's that helicopter doing here? He's like, well, you knucklehead, that's for you. They need to fix you up in Baghdad. And then I just remember the whole time flying, it what felt like 20 feet above a lot of those buildings where people had just been trying to shoot at us. And I thought, you know, it wasn't a very long ride, but I thought, man, someone is going to hit us with an RPG. We are right off the top of these buildings. They didn't, but it was an experience I'll never forget.
0: Now, we're coming up on another break, Donnie, and I want to get to Mary and have her tell our listeners their stories, because the other thing about, you know, I've had, oh gosh, what's his name, the Navy SEAL on who was shot in the face, and he, I mean, his wounds are clearly visible. And I'm looking at Mary here, the scars are visible, and I guess, Donnie, in your case, being shot in the face, they are as well. And I think that's just, I don't know if you'd consider that, at this point in your lives, a burden or actually a benefit, because it opens up the conversation so people can understand. And Mary, in your case in particular, I've had a number of female combat veterans on the show. One that always makes me laugh, she was a combat photographer. She was blown up several times, had traumatic brain injury. She's at the VA to get treatment. And the Red Cross had a little table set up there with, you know, coffee and donuts and stuff. And she went to help herself to a donut, and the Red Cross volunteer slapped her wrist and said, no, those are for the veterans. And so just, you know, this common misperception that, A, because you're a woman, you couldn't have served in the military, and B, you certainly weren't wounded. And in your case, you know, you were given to the bad guys as good as you got. So when we come back from the break, I'd like to tell that story, Mary. Donnie, back to you real quick. As I understand it, though, once you got to someplace with an expert, they made the conscious decision not to remove the bullet from you and just to leave it there because it was just so close to your spine, they did not want to take the risk, and you still carry that bullet. Okay.
1: Well, so, Baghdad, it wasn't that bad. Longstuhl, the guy said, listen, if you want to keep walking, we have to leave that bullet where it is.
0: That sounds like it's a pretty easy decision to make then.
1: Yes, it was.
0: Well, you know, that plays into something I want to talk about as part of what you all are doing for, you know, the Coalition to Salute America's Heroes, because so many people don't understand the wounds, both the mental wounds and the physical wounds. You may have healed, but as I understand it, in many cases, and maybe with both of you, the pain never really goes away. I mean, you're going to live in pain the rest of your life. And in some cases, you know, Donna, you joked about arthritis, but you've got some pretty serious TMJ going on there too, huh?
1: Oh, that's no joke. I mean, it every day talking, eating, drinking. I mean, it feels like I got into a slap argument with Chuck Norris, and obviously I didn't win. That's something no one ever saw that coming. And now, you know, I'm 2004 to 2023, 19 years. And my jaw hurts almost as bad as the top of my neck where the bullet is. It's bizarre.
0: You might want to use them. You know, Chuck Norris was Air Force, so you might want to find a different example, Donnie, or Marines on. Ladies and gentlemen, this is your host, Ben Bueller-Garcia. Learn more, visit saluteheroes.org. We'll be right back.

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1: SRN News, I'm Mary Rose. President Trump says the war with Iran will probably end sometime after the midterm elections in November. Speaking with reporters at the Irish Open golf tournament, the president indicated that the war would be concluded soon, and afterward, gas prices would fall. Oil prices dropped a bit on Friday, but notched sharp weekly gains after soaring above $100 per barrel for the first time in months. Now, the president is headed back to Washington, D.C. after wrapping a two-day visit to Ireland. As he was boarding Air Force One, he confirmed he will remove U.S. tariffs on Irish whiskey. Fans at the Irish Open cheered the news earlier when he announced the move at an award ceremony for the event, which was being played at his golf course in Doonbeg, Ireland. This is SRN News.
2: Midterms are almost here, and Republicans could be in deep trouble. Polls show Democrats leading in key races. Tonight, Rob Finnerty on Newsmax reveals the growing threat from the DSA and the radical left. With less than 60 days to go, Finnerty says it's time for the GOP to hit the panic button. The House may go, and control of the Senate is up for grabs. Gas prices, mortgage rates, health care, and out-of-control national debt. Americans are angry, and the progressive left wants total control of Congress. Tallarico, El Sayed, AOC, Bernie Sanders. Finnerty reveals President Trump's secret plan to fight back and what you can do to help him. Don't miss Finnerty tonight at 8 p.m. Eastern on Newsmax. 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

0: Welcome back to American Warrior Radio, ladies and gentlemen. This is your host, Ben Buehler-Garcia. We're talking with Donnie Doffenbaugh and Mary Herrera. They both represent an organization called the Coalition to Salute America's Heroes. Both of them were seriously wounded in combat, and really that's kind of the core of some of the programs that their organization provides. You can learn more, visit saluteheroes.org. Mary, we had Donnie describe his alive day, and in your case, you also had an alive day, and I guess to start off, you were in the lead turret, and this was a convoy, or what were you all doing out there at that point in time?
1: We were actually heading back to our FOB, so our mission during the time that I got injured was taking Al-Qaeda-tagged prisoners of war, or enemy prisoners of war, from Ramadi to Fallujah. So we would take them. The 101st Airborne would bring in some enemy prisoners of war. CIA would come and say, Al-Qaeda, Al-Qaeda. Then they had to move up to Fallujah, and then the MPs from Fallujah had to take them somewhere else. So routine mission, and that's what we were doing. So we were heading back from Fallujah, from dropping off those prisoners, heading back to our FOB in Ramadi. And on the way back, I was up on the lead turret, which we were the lead vehicle. I see two spotters on the bridge. And by that time, it's November of 2003. We kind of know a little bit how things work. When you see two spotters on a bridge with the phone, you know you're about to get hit. And I called into my truck that, hey, this is what I'm seeing. I think we should all get ready. We're going to get hit. And that took a couple seconds. By the time my eyes came back up, we were getting hit from both sides of the road, and just got into a firefight while we were on the road. And I'm firing out of my SAW. Now, this is 2003. Our equipment was just not the greatest. So we had I had the Mark 19 mounted on the top of the turret.
0: Okay, and let me interrupt. We have a lot of civilian listeners here, so describe what a Mark 19 and a SAW are.
1: So Mark 19 is a 40 millimeter round, so it's like a grenade launcher. So it's like you're popping off grenades, and the SAW is a semi-automatic rifle. So the rifle, I'm holding myself up on that turret. The Mark 19's mounted. I'm not using it. I'm using the SAW. So I start firing the SAW to some individuals on my right side, and I felt a flick on my upper right shoulder. And I thought, okay, so IEDs had gone off. I probably got hit with the rock. It didn't stop me from continuing to suppress fire. And then all of a sudden, my arm was gone. So I thought my arm had been blown off. So I wasn't about to look down and see that I didn't have an arm. What had happened was the second round hit me. And the first flick that I felt was the first round that hit me. And it was pretty nice, ideal round, in and out. I didn't feel anything but just a flick. The second round blew everything from my forearm. So the only thing attaching my hand to my arm was just skin. The ulna and the radius had all been blown out of the forearm. As a matter of fact, I'm here talking to you with both arms because of the medical that we have in the military. So I'm holding that SAW up there that's not mounted. I make myself a smaller silhouette than my 5 foot stature that I am. And I've got my vehicle commander, Sergeant Carl Bretos, driving, and we're giving a ride to a 3rd Cavalry lieutenant that had just gotten blown up. So we're giving him a ride back to our FOB. And so they're firing out their windows, doing their thing. You know, the vehicle commander's on the radio, and I'm yelling at them that I got hit, but they can't hear me. So I kick my vehicle commander in the back of the head so he can turn around. And he turns around pretty pissed because he's kind of busy. You know, we're in the middle of a firefight. And he looks at me and he's yelling at me to get down. And I'm yelling at him, I can't, because I'm securing the SAW up on the turret. So after we argue a couple seconds, we trade positions. And like Donnie, you know, it wasn't an immediate medevac. We had to continue driving to our forward operating base, which is our FOB. We can't pull over on the side of the road because then you risk having a daisy chain of IEDs, or, you know, you don't want to be sitting ducks.
0: In your case, you know, Donnie's still got the bullet in him. In your case, it was pretty much a Herculean effort, I think, by the surgeons to just, I mean, I guess when you went under, you pretty much thought you were going to lose your arm, but they did an amazing job of rebuilding you, recalibrating you, if you will.
1: They sure did. They call them limb salvage, which is kind of funny because you think of a vehicle salvage, but that's exactly what they did. Since I didn't have the ulnar, the radius, and the forearm, they got a cadaver bone. So I have a diagonal cadaver bone on the forearm wrapped by hardware, by a plate and screws. Up on the bicep area, same thing. It's a plate and screws to stabilize the rest of my arm. And it's been a godsend, really, because even then when they reconstructed it, they didn't think it'd take for a lifetime. And you know, they brief you and say you might keep it for a couple years, a couple months, you know. It'll all depend on your body. But the reason that they didn't amputate, which everything that was going on in my arm called for an amputation, was because immediately the rounds gave me an infection in my arm, which a lot of my guys, same thing, they've got these infections. And they didn't want to risk having to amputate at the shoulder because I would never be able to have a prosthetic. Ideally, if they would have been able to amputate below the elbow, it would have been ideal because our prosthetics are pretty amazing. They keep getting better and better every day, but they decided to go with the limb salvage instead of having to amputate, with the thought that perhaps later on in life they'd have to amputate.
0: One of the challenges and part of the reason for the creation of the Coalition to Salute America's Heroes, Donnie, is you two are not alone. And I don't know what the raw number is of members of our military that are severely wounded in combat, but it's huge. And then when you talk about the caregivers for all those military personnel, I mean, it's got to be in the millions after, you know, our longest extended period of war. One of the other challenges, and particularly in your case, Donnie, you talked about how you like to make stuff, to create something out of nothing. But because of your injury, in both cases, this ended both of your military careers. But in your case, Donnie, it wasn't as simple as going back to Des Moines and starting up in the construction business again, right? I mean, that just you couldn't function anymore as a carpenter, basically.
2: Yeah, so that was my initial plan. Was I kind of figured it wasn't that bad. I was dealing with really bad seizures and migraines at that time, but I was able to, you know, maintain some sense of normalcy and just be able to function with, like, a, you know, that whole what's your normal level of pain, and the veteran usually says 3, 4, 5, 6 or whatever, and the doctor says, well, normal should be 0. Mm-hmm. And unfortunately, that isn't a luxury that we have. I went back to my job as a carpenter, and I just turned out as a journeyman. So you become less and less of a peon, and then you actually get to do more of the cool stuff. But I tried it. I went back for about 9 days. I was having seizures, and it felt like me choosing to do that was trying to kill me.
0: And that's just another burden to carry as you're trying to recover both psychologically and mentally. We've got to go to another break here. When I come back, I want Donnie and Mary to explain to us both real quickly how you became engaged in the Coalition and what the organization does and how that has helped you in your lives and how you feel about helping other veterans. Ladies and gentlemen, this is your host, Ben Buehler Garcia, here on American Warrior Radio. Don't forget, you can download this podcast at AmericanWarriorRadio.com. 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And again, please, you've heard this story and how powerful it is. 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This is your host, Ben Buehler Garcia. We'll be right back. You know, for over a decade now, it's been my privilege to share these important stories of those who protect us at home and abroad. 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
0: Welcome back to American Warrior Radio, ladies and gentlemen. We're talking about the Coalition to Salute America's Heroes. Joining us, we have Donnie Doffenbaugh and Mary Herrera, both with the organization, both of them severely wounded veterans. So often we talk about the difficulty of the transition for veterans for lots of reasons. We just had two documentary producers on, one of who survived the Battle of Khe Sanh, and they just produced a documentary called I Married the War. And in the documentary, they tell the stories of 11 military wives and their struggles when the war followed their husband home. And one of the things I took from that is that, you know, there's a thing known as secondary PTSD. You didn't have to be in the war to be affected by the war. So spouses, children, and the military members themselves. Donnie, what was your introduction to the Coalition, and how did that go?
2: So my introduction was like this. When I got home, I tried going back to my job that I loved doing. Couldn't do it anymore because of the physical pain, the aspects of it. They were kind of outside of like just reading a blueprint, writing stuff down. The physical part was killing me. I was also dealing with exactly what you guys are talking about, where I had a young daughter that was 11 months and like 28 days when I left to go to Iraq. And when I came back, she was 2.5. And so there was this difference in parenting and the way that my wife had done things while I was gone. And it's like, as soon as I got back, I wanted to jump into the driver's seat. That's a bad, bad mixture and a bad idea. And so that weighing on top of my limitations physically and emotionally, I was kind of a mess. The secondary PTSD is very real. I'll say that. Yeah, basically, when I got home and started realizing some of these limitations, I kind of put walls up around myself emotionally and mentally. And, you know, at the height of the war, the height of patriotism and people coming back, baseball games and concerts and get-togethers and thank yous and opportunities to meet with other Warriors and come out and have beers and just receive thanks from people. And I didn't want any part of that. And one of the very first people with the coalition that was good friends of my family just kept pushing and pushing and pushing until eventually I relented. And I accepted his invite to go to a couple of events. And I immediately felt the difference of what that sort of like camaraderie could do for you. But then I also liked the way that it felt for some of the other people that I was there helping. And so I started taking what was being done for me. And I, at the same time, you know, unilaterally, I was doing that for other people. And that was what kind of brought me around, was seeing what a force for good I could be doing for others when I don't just sit at home and think about throwing a pity party for myself.
0: Mary, one of the main initiatives of the Coalition to Salute America's Heroes is, and I'm glad you all are doing this, but it makes me crazy that this even has to be done. One of the things that your organization does is you provide emergency financial assistance for severely wounded veterans and their families. And as I understand it, in 2021, about $583,000, you get 130 to 140 requests a month. And I just, like I said, this is a whole nother show. It baffles me why this is even necessary. Tell me about how, logistically, real quick, how if people are out there need help, what are the eligibility requirements? How do they go about getting into the queue?
1: Well, the very first thing to do would be to go onto our website, which is saluteheroes.org. We do have a criteria, and it's pretty simple. The criteria is if you served boots on the ground in Iraq or Afghanistan, and you have at least a 30% service-connected rating from the VA, you pretty much, you qualify for services. And we don't only have EFA, which is Emergency Financial Assistance. We have other programs. Mm-hmm. We have the Veterans Circle. We have a Heroes Thinking Heroes program, Caregivers program. We have a lot of programs because the struggle, it's a lifetime. The struggle is going to be a lifetime. War is not easy.
0: I tell you, that's what I liked about it. And exploring your website is people, again, for civilians like me, we don't think about it. We see you. We think about your injuries. We think about Donnie's injuries. But if you're an extended rehab and you're at a lawn stool or another medical facility there, your caregiver, A, you're not earning your day job, your money anymore. B, your caregiver then has to leave home. And if you've got children, you know, there's daycare. How do you pay the mortgage? How do you make car payments? There's all this stuff we don't think about. How do you pay for diapers? And the way that your program is integrated, I believe, to cover all that. And Donnie, one of my, the other favorite things I saw that Mary touched on is you started a special program for the spouses where they are actually, while they're there, they can set up and make phone calls from the hospital or the hotel or wherever they're staying. So they're actually earning some money. They're following up on the touch points with your donors. Tell us real quickly about that program.
2: Yeah, so really neat. We're the only organization that exists that has a program specifically like this, but we're a nonprofit, right? Our average donor, our average gift is anywhere from $5 to $25. And we're very thankful that we've had the type of support that we have. So that's a heck of a list of people that have accumulated from donating. So early on, someone that was a lot smarter than me said, how can we put this to the employee and allow it to serve other veteran families? And so basically you donate $20 online, you put in your name, your number, your email address, they'll send you an email and thank you, but then you'll get a phone call from either the veteran or the caregiver. And some of the time, the caregiver is a mom or a dad. We had several that were moms or dads. It isn't just the significant other. And they say, my name is Donnie Doffenbaum. I'm calling for the coalition. You donated $20, and I want to thank you because supporters like you help my family because of X, Y, and Z. And it's such a beautiful way to connect with supporters, and it's amazingly unique, but it's turned into friendships. It's turned into like people being invited to weddings. I mean, it's crazy what that connection can be. And then obviously the donors have never had anyone do that for them. So it develops kind of a brand loyalty with the organization and with our donors. It's really cool, very unique, and I love it.
0: And they're also earning some money to cover those financial gaps themselves. Listen, we're running out of time here. Two suggestions, just so you know. I know you also have retreats called the Heroes Freedom Weekend, where some of these families can come together and help each other heal. You've got online education and training programs. Two suggestions. I don't know if this is for Mary or Donnie or both of you. Have either of you heard of the Call of Duty Endowment?
1: I have not.
0: So
9: I have.
0: Okay. That if you, then you probably already connect with them. I mean, they give all kinds of grants for programs just like yours, and just a very, very successful in getting veterans into high level employment. So Donnie, you might want to get on there and fill out some paperwork there and get a grant for them if you haven't already. Also, a couple weeks ago, we had a country western recording artist Colton James on. He's building a lodge, a 15,000 square foot lodge down in Southern Virginia. It's going to be called the Lodge for Heroes, specifically for families to go and get on the great outdoors and have retreats like this. And it certainly would be a great location to facilitate one of your retreats as well. I mean, they just started clearing the land, so it might be a while yet. But if you'd like, I'll put you in touch with him. I'm sure he'd be glad to chat with you about that. I regret that we don't have enough time to talk about the mental health aspect of this, but I'm certain for both of you, that's also one of the challenges that the severely wounded veterans face when they come home, right?
2: It is, yeah. It's continual and they carry it. And Mary's actually trained to help improve it.
1: Right. I'm a social worker. And just recently we added another program, which is a peer support program. And it's just, you know, all of our veterans that have done the same thing. We've been there, we've done that. And we're trying to stay connected because that's the one thing that we love to do is isolate. So trying to bring us back together and staying connected, hold each other accountable.
0: I tell you, this really came home to us here in American Warrior Radio, and the 10 years I've been doing this show, by far, not even close, the most downloaded podcast is the interview we had with Navy SEAL Mike Day. And they were breaching a bad guy house. Mike was basically shot or got grenade fragments 27 times. 11 rounds went into his armor, one disabled his rifle. But the way he described it is, anywhere you could put a finger on me except for my head, I'd been shot. He cleared the house, rescued the family, walked himself to the rescue helicopter. An amazing story. Almost sounds too amazing to be true, but it actually happened. And then he wrote a book a little while later about his experiences. And just what a wonderful fellow, very strong. But you know what? 2 weeks ago, Mike Day took his own life. And I think about, you know, should I have reached out more? Should he have reached out more to us? So, ladies and gentlemen, I really encourage you, visit saluteheroes.org. Support what Mary and Donnie and their comrades are doing to support those families out there. This is just such an important issue. Donnie, we've got just about 30 seconds left. You talked about members of our military writing a check, and please share that with us.
2: Yes, sir. So the one thing that's important, I want people to know that even after the wars have ended, is that when you serve, if you are killed in action, that is fulfilling the commitment you made when you signed a blank check made payable to the United States people for an amount up to and including your life. When you get wounded, you pay that amount back slowly, but over time, and eventually the amount equals the same. And I think that's one thing that we as a coalition are working to help with, is that continual burden that comes with mental health and physical health related issues from being wounded.
0: Well spoken. Donnie and Mary, thank you for spending your time with us and sharing your thoughts with our American Warrior Radio listeners.
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10: Apparently, trying to lose weight is now fascism. I'm not making this up. Thousands of socialists gathered for the annual Socialism Conference last weekend in Chicago. One of the scheduled discussions was actually called Health Fascism. He argued that the diet industry, obesity medicine, and even the standards for healthy body weight are part of what he calls body fascism. He said the diet culture teaches obedience, self-denial, and discipline. Think about that. For most of human history, self-discipline was considered a virtue. Your doctor telling you to lose weight wasn't oppressive, your bathroom scale wasn't a political enemy, and skipping the second piece of pie wasn't surrendering to fascism. We've reached a strange place when personal responsibility can be redefined as political oppression. 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
16: This Sunday, money matters. With just 51 days until the midterms, oil prices rise and the trade war intensifies as President Trump rallies his party for the fight ahead, asking them to pretend he's on the ballot and promising payments if Republicans win in November.
17: I will issue a dividend to every adult citizen in the United States of America for $5,000.
16: I'll talk to Speaker of the House Mike Johnson and former Transportation Secretary Pete Buttigieg. Plus, drawing the line. The Supreme Court blocks a Republican effort to redraw Missouri's congressional districts, helping Democrats and complicating the final sprint to the midterms. And digital doomsday. A whistleblower working on artificial intelligence warns it could kill us all by the end of the decade, as the CEO of Anthropic calls for the industry to slow down. Just how dangerous is AI technology?
18: These people are begging for regulation. You know, they don't want to end the world. It's just they think someone else will get there first.
16: I'll talk to Jacob Coxon. Joining me for insight and analysis are Jonathan Martin of Politico, Mark Short, former director of legislative affairs for President Trump, and Ashley Etienne, former communications director to Vice President Harris. Welcome to Sunday. It's Meet the Press.
19: From NBC News in Washington, the longest-running show in television history, this is Meet the Press with Kristen Welker.
16: Good Sunday morning. Just 51 days until the midterms, and the economic pressure is building. Oil prices are surging. The war with Iran is disrupting global energy markets. The trade war is driving prices higher, and Americans are feeling it at the pump. Regular gas is now more than $4 a gallon, up more than a dollar since the war began. Diesel is now more than $6 a gallon. It comes as President Trump is putting himself at the center of the Republican campaign. At the GOP's first ever midterm convention in Dallas, he told Republicans to pretend he's on the ballot, then made a stunning promise, $5,000 for every adult citizen if Republicans win the House and Senate.
17: Please pretend that I'm running. If the Republicans win, you win with us and you get $5,000. It will be called the Trump dividend.
16: And joining me now is the Republican Speaker of the House, Congressman Mike Johnson of Louisiana. Speaker Johnson, welcome back to Meet the Press.
20: Hey, Kristen, great to be with you as always.
16: It's great to have you this Sunday after the Republican convention this past week. And I want to start right there. At the convention, President Trump made a promise that he would send 5,000

0: The average Louisianian has over $2,900 more in their pocket they did not have to send in their taxes, and the average take-home pay has increased nearly $8,000 for every taxpayer. 97% of filers got a tax refund this year, and that's all because of our policy. So elections have consequences. What the president is brainstorming about is ways to further incentivize and grow the economy and make sure that Americans keep more of their hard-earned dollars. So that's an idea, a new one, an idea that we'll process through Congress and talk through and debate and discuss. But we're going to continue on this pace of an incredible record of achievement. Also, in addition to the economy, of course, yeah. I mean, we talked about at the convention, highlighting all the great wins. And listen, this is real statistics. You know that we have the lowest violent crime rate in 126 years. We have the lowest level of illegal border crossings in over a century. We have the biggest decline in drug costs, prescription drugs, in over 60 years. And of course, we gave the largest middle and working families tax cut in U.S. history, more wages, more jobs, more onshoring of American manufacturing. And that was a lot of fun to tout at the convention and draw people's attention to it, because we have a contrast election coming up here on November 3rd.
1: Mr. Speaker, I hear you saying wages are going up. It's worth noting wages went up 3.1%, inflation 3.4%, so not keeping pace with inflation. But to my question, do you support sending $5,000 to every American citizen if Republicans hold on to the House and Senate?
0: Like every idea that the president comes up with, he's a great idea generator. We're going to process that in Congress and figure it all out. But I'll tell you that the trend will continue. And what the president is trying to emphasize there is that the American people want to continue on the pace we're on, which is more economic growth, expanding the pathway to poverty for more people, providing more jobs and higher wages. We need to stay on track and continue with these big ideas. He's the big ideas president. We're going to try to implement everything we can.
1: Mr. Speaker, I want to read for you something that Republican Senator Susan Collins of Maine said about these $5,000 checks. She wrote, quote, "Tax and spending decisions should be made based on the needs of the American people and the state of the economy. They should not appear to be tied to election results." The president said that these checks are contingent on election results. Is this an attempt to buy votes?
0: No, of course not. Remember, the Democrats who are making that claim are the same ones who gave out COVID checks and all sorts of stimulus checks.
1: Well,
0: and
1: she's a Republican.
0: It's not an unprecedented
1: thing. Susan Collins is a Republican.
0: Yeah, I understand that. I understand. Sure, but that's right. And so is the president. He's the lead Republican in the country. And what he is articulating there is the obvious truth that you have more money in your pockets with Republicans in control than with Democrats. And at the same time, we are cutting government spending and doing it responsibly. Remember, in the big, beautiful bill, the Working Families Tax Cut, we also cut $1.6 trillion in wasteful government spending. So it's about prioritizing spending and making sure that hardworking families can keep more of what they earn. And we're going to look at every ingenious idea on how to make that happen, and it'll be all be part of the process.
1: Mr. Speaker, since he took office, though, inflation is up, gas prices are up, estimates show tariffs have cost American households nearly $2,000 so far. I know you're saying Americans have more money in their pockets, but as you well know, many Americans say they just don't feel that. Is there a disconnect there in terms of what you're saying, what Americans are feeling?
0: No, I mean, we have to consider all the facts, of course. Remember that when President Trump took over, the economy was in shambles. I mean, we reached a 40-year high of inflation under Biden and Harris, 9.1%. At this stage in President Biden's presidency, it was about 8.3% inflation. Right now, it's 3.4% under President Trump. Now, that's too high, of course, but we are the team that has the policies in place to continue to bring that down. The inflation is tied right now, as we all know, to the Strait of Hormuz and the fact that the commerce there is not reopened and stabilized as much as it should be. But we all believe, and the president's working around the clock, that will come to a resolution here very soon. And I think it's going to be a combination of our allied nations, our friends in NATO and other Arab states in the region over there, in that Gulf region, who will come together to help make sure that the Strait of Hormuz remains open so that that stabilizes gas and fuel prices.
1: We're going to get
0: brings down costs overall. I think that's the next phase.
1: We're going to get to Iran. It is worth noting inflation was at 3.0% when President Biden left office. It's now at 3.4%. But let's talk about the price tag, because there's been a lot of discussion about that. The checks would cost the government an estimated $1.2 trillion.

0: $1,000, I want to play for you something that Florida Governor Ron DeSantis said about how this plan would impact the nation's already $40 trillion debt. Take a look.
1: What I don't think you want to do is borrow another $1.5 trillion and then just try to flood that into the economy, because that will lead to more inflation. That will lead to more debt and more inflation.
0: In the past, you have called the national debt the largest threat facing the country. Why would you want to add to the debt, Mr. Speaker?
2: I don't want to add to that, Kristen, and I guess we're going to spend the whole segment talking about this one issue, and there's so many other things.
0: No, we're going to get to other issues.
2: What we've actually done, and not ideas on the table. Okay, I'd love to, but let me just say, no, we don't want to add to the debt. But if you look at what Commerce Secretary Lutnick said in the last 48 hours or so, and what the president himself has said, this is not to add to anything. It's not going to take taxpayer funds. We're not going to get further in debt if this idea was implemented. This would be, in the president's mind, and the way he analogized it, like a dividend check for shareholders. That's how he thinks of it. If a corporation does well, everybody gets the benefit of that, and he thinks of it this way. They're talking about the new tariff revenue and other revenues coming into the country. He said at the convention, you know, trillions of dollars have come into the country since he took office because of the new trade deals, the things that are more advantageous for America. And he wants to make sure the American people feel the good effect of that. So, again, we've got to process it like every idea. We'll work that through Congress. But you and I are wasting a lot of time this morning when there's other important things to talk about.
0: Oh, well, you still haven't answered the question. Let me just button it up. We're going to move on to a number of other topics. But do you commit that if Republicans hold on to the House and Senate, that Americans will get those $5,000 checks?
2: I commit that Congress will work through it and find consensus on that like I have to do everything else. We have a small margin in this Congress. We've had the smallest in history, one or two vote margin on every given day. So it takes some time. I never go out and give big commitments on the front end because I've got to work through it. And that's what we do every single day.
0: President Trump promised that to voters, though. You're not willing to double down on that promise?
2: I'll work with the president hand in hand, as I do all the time, and we'll deliver for the American people. That's the promise.
0: All right, let's talk about Iran. President Trump said this week that the war will probably last beyond the midterms after initially he said, Mr. Speaker, it would only last for a matter of weeks. Congress controls the power of the purse. Does the White House have a blank check to continue this war, Mr. Speaker?
2: No, and the war is not continuing. What we're trying to do now is resolve what has already been a big success. Operation Epic Fury, of course, achieved the objectives. We had to make sure that the largest state sponsor of terrorism did not have a nuclear weapon. That has been an objective and commitment of every administration for almost a half century. And everybody around the world. And the world is safer, and Americans are safer because we took care of that problem. Now we've got to resolve it. And the president's spending lots of time and energy every single day making sure we do that. But it has to be in a way that's advantageous for the American people and keeps the American people safe. And so we've got to make sure they can't restart a nuclear program. But at the same time, we've got to make sure that gas prices are down at planet Earth. And so that's what the president works on every single day. The Iranians are not trustworthy negotiating partners, of course. They lie every day. They sit at the table, tell you one thing, do the opposite. For some of them, it's part of their religion. So this is a difficult, complex situation. It will involve, I think, other allies and partner nations around the world to ensure that we keep the region safe and keep all of our own countries and our people safe. And that's the objective.
0: Mr. Speaker, there are still 50,000 troops deployed to the region. You still have a naval blockade in place. President Trump continues to refer to the conflict as a war. Let me ask you, are you confident this war will be over by the next presidential election, Mr. Speaker?
2: Oh, of course. We certainly plan for that to be true. And I would like it to be done, of course, today, certainly before the midterm election. But that's just about a little more than 50 days away right now. And so we're going to be realistic about this. It's a complex situation, as we all know, but it's one that it's quite literally an all-hands-on-deck approach to resolving that for the American people. And by the way, the president's right. What he said at the convention has said consistently all the time. As soon as that is resolved, the Strait of Hormuz, the commerce there, to get oil, transferred and transported through that international waterway, that will bring down the cost, because it's not just fuel and everything related to that. It's, for example, grocery prices, because your grocery prices are higher because of the transport costs. So we've got to do that. We put every economic condition in place in this Congress and in this administration to bring down costs and put more money in Americans' pockets. And so this is the last little piece of that. We believe it'll be resolved soon. The president says right after the election, and I certainly pray and hope that that's right.
0: All right. Well, I have to talk to you about AI. I will be speaking with the AI researcher who warned this week that AI could kill us all, this dire warning. And then, as you know, the head of Anthropic, Dario Amodei, came forward and said the industry does, in fact, need a global slowdown. That was echoed by Elon Musk and others. There are calls for you from Democrats, Mr. Speaker, to cancel recess, to keep Congress in session, to pass legislation that would better regulate AI. Will Congress take action to regulate AI before the November elections?
2: This is a very important issue, and it's not one that we can rush into. And we have been very deliberate about this. I mean, right after I became Speaker almost 3 years ago, we put together a task force, bipartisan, a large group of members of the House. Both sides of the aisle worked deliberately to look into and research and debate and deliberate over what's the best way to do this. Here's the challenge. We have to put some guardrails, some safety measures in place to ensure that AI doesn't run away, you know, that we don't have an out-of-control AGI, artificial general intelligence. But at the same time, we've got to make sure that we don't lose our edge in the global competition on this with China, because that would be a national security threat. And so we've got to balance that appropriately. Now, look, I've talked to all the providers of AI. I mean, Amodei and Altman and Elon and everyone, all of them. And they all say that we need some guardrails, but they all have very different ideas on what that looks like. So they don't themselves even have the answer as of today. So we can't rush in and have Congress do something that would be detrimental to national security. We're going to balance this. We're going to have steady hands at the wheel, as we do on every issue. And I believe we need to summon the platform providers all to one big meeting and work this out together in the same room. They're also competitors of one another, right? So they also have a corporate responsibility to be safe in the product that they are producing. And all of this has to come together in a way that can't be haphazard or rushed.
0: Mr. Speaker, very quickly before I let you go, are you willing to cancel recess to address it? And do you think unregulated AI is a threat to humanity?
2: I think I just answered that question. I think we've got to have meaningful regulation that does not smother American innovation. Now, the how to solve that equation, no one knows yet. We're not going to rush in and pass a piece of legislation that would do harm to the country and put China as an edge. And so we've got to do this carefully. Of course, we'd vote on that tomorrow if we had the solution, and I'll call everybody into session any day. But we have to make sure we're doing it the right way. I think the first step is to have a meeting of all the platform providers. I've talked to the president about this and others. I believe that's the next step. I think we need to do it quickly. And each of them, those gentlemen that I've named, they all agree that that would be an efficacious thing. And so we're going to pull everybody together and make sure we do this in the right way. But it is a top priority for me and for the Congress.
0: All right. Well, we will track that meeting very closely. Speaker of the House, Mike Johnson, thank you so very much for joining us. We appreciate it.
2: Thanks so much.
0: When we come back, former Transportation Secretary Pete Buttigieg joins me next.
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0: Welcome back. And joining me now is former Transportation Secretary Pete Buttigieg. Secretary Buttigieg, welcome back to Meet the Press.
12: Thanks for having me back on.
0: Thank you so much for being here. I want to start by getting your reaction to some of what we heard at the Republican convention, where Republicans spent two nights calling Democrats, quote, communists, extreme anarchists who hate our country. This weekend, you've been campaigning in Arizona. You're in New Mexico right now. How do you think Democrats should respond to those allegations?
12: Well, look, they're doing that because they cannot defend their results and they cannot defend their unpopular agenda. I mean, I just heard on your program Speaker Johnson hemming and hawing because even he can't endorse what President Trump has been saying, like this idea that everybody's going to get $5,000. I think that tells you everything you need to know. That's just not going to happen. And the tragic thing about it is that, extra cash would mean a lot to a lot of families that are hurting in the Trump economy. I've been traveling all over the country. Yesterday was at a county fairground in Arizona, about 1,000 people turning up to support Joanna Mendoza, who is the Democratic candidate there. And we're seeing that kind of energy, that kind of momentum around the country, because you can't fool people about what's going on in their own lives. They see that this economy is worse. Diesel right now is at the highest price ever recorded in American history. And they've seen so many broken promises from Speaker Johnson, House Republicans, and this White House that they are ready for change, even in districts where I didn't think we'd be able to compete if you had asked me 6 months ago.
0: Well, I want to ask you about another moment at the convention, this surprise when Democratic Senator John Fetterman appeared by video. He criticized far left Democrats and talked about the importance of reaching across the aisle, working with President Trump. Take a look. I'll get your reaction on the other side.
13: I'm a common sense Democrat. I'm always going to stand with America. I'm always going to reject the extremes and socialism and that anti-American way of life. We'll work with President Trump to fight and defend the steel way of life right here in the Steel Valley.
0: Mr. Secretary, do you want Senator John Fetterman to stay in the Democratic Party?
12: Yeah, of course. And look, the issues that he ran on to become a U.S. senator are those common sense Democrat issues. And they're the issues that I see people across the country running on. I wouldn't even call them just Democratic, because there's such a strong American majority that believes that, for example, it makes no sense to be dishing out tax cuts for the wealthiest people in the country at the same time as you're cutting Medicaid and cutting food support, like Speaker Johnson and President Trump have done. You know, another thing I'm noticing in a lot of my travels is I meet a lot of people who volunteer or work in food banks, and they're talking about the lines getting longer, people coming in, working people who never had to access a food pantry before. That is the reality of the Trump economy. And again, we just saw a few minutes of it in Speaker Johnson's interview. You could see him trying to do the same thing I see Republican Congress members trying to do across the country, which is to shake off this Trump stink that is making it almost impossible for them to earn the support of voters. Not after they cut health care, cut taxes for the wealthy. You know, there's rural hospitals around where I'm sitting right now in New Mexico that are in danger of closing. And again, families paying more for groceries, paying more for gas, paying more for mortgages as a direct result of Republican policies.
0: But let me just follow up with you, because Senator Fetterman, according to a recent report, accused by some of his own staffers of not meeting with his own constituents. I know that some lawmakers in Pennsylvania were livid with his appearance, saw it as a betrayal. Does any of that concern you?
12: Sure, but we've got bigger concerns right now around the country. Our nation is at war, and it's a war that we were told would end in a matter of weeks, and there is no end in sight. People are hurting economically as inflation is at a higher level than it was when President Trump took office. I mean, look at where we're at right now, right? Every promise that they've made, the opposite has happened. They said when they put in these tariffs, it would add manufacturing jobs. Manufacturing jobs are down. They said we needed the tax cuts for billionaires in order to speed up the economy. Economic growth is slowing down. And when it comes to the dangers of AI, which may well be the most important issue in the world, they're doing nothing. Congress under Speaker Johnson has done nothing, and the White House has done nothing real to get on top of that issue.
0: Well, and let me ask you about AI, because as you note, it has become a major flashpoint, particularly in the wake of the warning that was sounded by Jacob Cox and the urgent and growing calls to regulate AI. And yet a lot of Democrats right now are running on outright opposition to AI, Mr. Secretary. Do Democrats need to better address AI head on?
12: I think we do need to address it head on, and this is an issue that shouldn't be partisan, although, again, I'm very concerned about a White House that has just told these companies to run free and basically opposed any kind of meaningful regulation. And you look at Congress, I mean, I was shocked to hear Speaker Johnson just now saying, you know, we really shouldn't be rushing, we shouldn't be moving too quickly on this. You know what's moving quickly? AI is moving quickly. And for Congress to just sit on its hands, for the White House to do nothing real, is something that is deeply dangerous to the American people and the world. There need to be safeguards, there need to be rules, there need to be limits, there needs to be a kill switch on rogue AI. You can set up frameworks that can be adjusted and changed every 30 days. You might want to revisit some of what's happening because it changes so quickly. But the idea that you're just going to sit around and repeatedly say, no rush, what have they been doing this entire time?
0: Let me ask you the same question I just asked Speaker Johnson. Do you believe AI poses a threat to humanity?
12: Of course. And so do the people in charge of it. That's the really shocking thing. You've got people leading these companies, and they're the ones saying, hey, we've got to tap the brakes. But there's no one other than the White House that has the convening power to bring them to the table. And that's something that should have happened a long time ago, as well as making sure that there are rules, that there are observers embedded. It's nice to see some of the companies now promising to do that voluntarily, but it shouldn't come to that. Look, we as a country have a track record of dealing with new complicated and dangerous technologies, from nuclear weapons to making sure aviation is safe. I've heard a lot of people comparing AI safety to aviation safety, and I think there are, obviously that hits home with me because of having worked on that, and there are a lot of parallels. Think about what it takes to make sure that any given year about 1 billion people can get on commercial airliners, and in a typical year, at least when I was secretary, zero fatalities in a form of transportation that involves being propelled through the sky by flammable liquids at nearly the speed of sound, miles above the surface of the earth. We have ways of taking this on, but it requires the people in charge of the government to be serious, and it requires them to be sober, and it requires them to act with urgency, not keep saying no rush, no rush, no rush, like Speaker Johnson, or say go do whatever you like Donald Trump has been.
0: Let's talk a little bit more about the midterms, your role in them. You have been crisscrossing the country. You've become one of the more accurate Democratic surrogates, in fact, out on the campaign trail, active, I should say, surrogates out on the campaign trail, including with black candidates in Arkansas and Georgia running long shot House races in deep red districts. In 2020, of course, you did struggle a bit to build support among black voters in your presidential run. Is part of your strategy to try to build up that support among black voters now that you didn't necessarily have then?
12: Well, any strategy to make sure that Democrats win nationwide and in these key races has to include making sure that we engage and support and turn out black communities, especially at a moment like this where the Republican project of systematically dismantling black political representation, especially in the South, has hit home in the wake of that horrific Supreme Court decision gutting the Voting Rights Act. Look, you know who definitely understands the power of the black voter is Republicans, who have been working to suppress it in a number of different ways. And so I think it is very important to be supporting these candidates, to be supporting these communities. And that's been a big part of my travel, campaigning with these candidates who've taken on tough races in places where I really believe that we can win. You mentioned Georgia. Little Rock saw hundreds of people to support Chris Jones there. We even saw hundreds of people to support Sean Harris, a retired general and cattle farmer who is in Marjorie Taylor Greene's district. Something big is happening in this country. And of course, any big wave of Democratic momentum, black voters are going to be a critically important part of it.
0: Well, you raise the Supreme Court. You take me to my next question. Some Democrats, like former Vice President Kamala Harris, have called to expand the court. As you know, in the past, you've even supported increasing the number of justices from 9 to 15. As we sit here today, Mr. Secretary, do you support adding seats to the Supreme Court, and how many?
12: Yes, I talked about this years ago when I was running for president. At the time, it was a pretty lonely position. People were looking at me funny when I was talking about reforming the Supreme Court. I think with the years that have come in between, a lot more people are onto that idea because it has become a nakedly partisan institution. And I want to be clear, the idea is not to just add justices for its own sake. The idea is to reform the institution to make it less partisan. There's a measure right now for term limits. I think that's a very common sense measure. But I think it's likely that we need to do more. And as this country has done, by the way, several times in our history, we should look at the size and makeup of the Supreme Court as part of that reform.
0: You supported 15 back then. Do you still support 15 justices today? Is that what you're calling for?
12: Well, look, again, the number is secondary. I proposed or was interested in a model where you have 15 justices, but it's called a balanced bench. Five of them can only be seated if there's a consensus among the other 10. It's a way to make sure that you have more independent-minded justices and that it's not purely partisan. Some believe that it should be 13, which would mirror the structure of the appellate court, the number of circuits that are out there. To me, it's not about the number, although I believe we will need to add justices in order to make this work. The point is that we cannot go on like this, where the Supreme Court is losing legitimacy each passing year because it's viewed as a totally partisan body.
0: I do want to talk a bit about your political future, Mr. Secretary. Former Vice President Kamala Harris wrote in her book about the 2024 election that you came close to being her running mate. Let me remind people of this passage. She writes, of the 8 names on the list for vetting, I might as well say that Pete Buttigieg was my first choice. He would have been an ideal partner if I were a straight white man. But knowing what was at stake, it was too big of a risk. She was essentially saying that she didn't think America was ready for a gay vice president with a black woman at the top of the ticket. Let me ask you today, do you think America is ready for a gay president?
12: I wouldn't have run for president in the first place if I didn't believe that, of course. And look, my experience in South Bend, Indiana, getting reelected with 80% of the vote after coming out, and my experience right now traveling the country shows me that what's really on people's minds isn't about you, your identity as a candidate. It's about them. It's about their lives. Right now, Americans are hurting in Trump's economy. There's an opportunity to change that. And the voters that I see, they're turning out in levels I didn't think was possible, coming out hundreds and hundreds at a time because they want to be part of this effort, this conversation, this movement to change the course of our country before it's too late.
0: You have said you are inclined to run for president. If you had to make your decision today, are you running in 2028?
12: I don't think now's the time to even be talking about that. We're about 50 days away from a critically important midterm.
0: When are you going to make your decision,
12: Mr. Secretary?
0: I believe
12: Democrats are going to win. It's 2026. We got to focus on what's happening right now. That's what I'm doing. I think by my count, we've been to 35 states since I left the cabinet. I don't want to do anything that would take the focus off of that.
0: All right. You are in New Mexico, which is on the primary calendar. So you're still leaning heavily and seriously considering it.
12: I'm in New Mexico, just like I came to New Mexico when I was Secretary of Transportation, and excited to campaign for Gabe Vasquez, somebody who grew up in the borderlands, understands the issues here, has delivered, and is exactly the kind of candidate who I think will continue to make it possible to have a Democratic majority. We're going to win, but we got to stay very, very focused here and around the country.
0: All right, Mr. Secretary Pete Buttigieg, thank you so much for being here. We really appreciate it.
12: Thank you.
0: When we come back, President Trump's $5,000 bet. Will it work with voters? The panel's next.
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0: Welcome back. The panel is here. Jonathan Martin, Politics Bureau Chief and Senior Political Columnist for Politico. Ashley Etienne, former Communications Director for Vice President Harris and Speaker Pelosi, and former Trump Director of Legislative Affairs, Mark Short. Thank you to all of you for being here. J-Mart, I have to start with you. So did President Trump put his party in a stronger place coming on the heels of this convention?
24: Well, after so much polarization and division in this country, I thought it was heartening this week to see the two parties unified for once. President Trump wants to make the election about himself, and so do Democrats. This is the challenge the Republicans have, is that they have the golden handcuffs on. Mm. The big, beautiful golden handcuffs. They can't get rid of Trump because they need him for their base, but they can't embrace him because he alienates the center. And so it put them in an unenviable position. And then, on top of that, Kristen, they go to Dallas for this convention, and what's the reward they get? They get this thing dropped in their lap about giving away money to the American people. And you saw from the speaker's reaction when you interviewed him, it's embarrassing because it's just the culmination, or maybe not the culmination yet, Mark, but it's one more element that it's not remotely conservative, a small government approach. Mm-hmm. My colleagues had a story this week that he keeps trying to give checks away to Americans, and Congress has been stopping him all year from doing this, but they couldn't stop this. You know why? They didn't know he was going to say it. Mm-hmm. Johnson and John Thune didn't know that this was coming in the speech, and now they have to defend it for days afterward, knowing that it's never going to happen, and knowing that their base doesn't necessarily like it because, yeah, it does smack of socialism.
0: Mark?
25: Or bribery.
0: To you
24: more
0: that?
24: To the point.
0: Or
24: more to the
25: bribery,
24: point.
25: Right.
24: Yeah.
26: For the Democrats who promised free health care cycle after cycle, not much of bribery. But look, Kristen, nothing tells us we're going to beat socialists like saying I'm going to tax the hell out of you with record tariffs, and then I'm going to redistribute the wealth to every American across the country. I think that the convention was fine. I think it continued to rally Trump supporters. But the problem is the polling continues to show more and more Republicans are now identifying, again, as traditional Republicans. And those are the ones who are disaffected, who feel like they don't have a home right now. And so, yes, I think Ashley's party has nominated people who proudly wear a socialist banner and are real significant threats. But it's harder for us to make that case when it's this administration that has seized 30-some private companies. It's this administration that has pushed forward price controls. It's this administration just 2 weeks ago, J.D. Vance is pushing for expansion of giant new entitlement programs. So it's harder to make the case economically that there is a limited government party there for you still.
0: Ashley, and of course, this comes as we got this news out of Missouri that basically, to whittle it down, the map that favors Democrats is the map that's going to be voted on in November. What has the reaction to all of this been?
25: I mean, I think we're incredibly excited about that possibility. I mean, the president, has continually, if there's one thing he's been consistent on, and that's trying to cheat the elections. Republicans move forward with trying to redistrict all of these key states so that they would have the advantage going into the midterms. They clearly have not succeeded in that. Now you see all these signs of desperation from the $5,000 the president's offering to trying to mucky up the system by eliminating mail-in ballots. I mean, it's consistently trying to cheat the election. But here's the reality. If you heard what Speaker Johnson said. You know, it could have been a Freudian slip, but really what it exposes is the political vulnerability of the Republican Party right now. He said that they're creating pathways to poverty. That's what's going to be top of mind, and that's going to win all of these races. He's starting to lose support even among Republicans on the issue of the economy. 94% of the country believes we're in an affordability crisis. So Democrats are going to continue to run on not putting Donald Trump at the center of the election, but putting the American people and their economic anxiety at the center.
1: Well, they're making Donald Trump own the economic fortune. Look, AAA had the average price of gas at $4.30 on Friday. Diesel's now at $6, as people have just masterfully read off from his his litany of talking points there. Sort of the shorthand that I use, guys, is every nickel that the average price of gas goes north, you can add one more Democratic House seat to their pickup. It's directly correlated to voter sentiment right now. And if you talk to smart Democrats, they're holding their breath right now. It's September 13th. And I think the view of Democrats right now is the onslaught is coming. There's going to be a massive financial edge here in the next couple of weeks for the GOP because the money's finally flowing. And it's all going to be on the culture wars. If on October 10th, those Democrats are still leading their races after that onslaught, I think this is going to be a banner cycle for Democrats. But these next few weeks are crucial because the money is finally here for Republicans.
0: Mark, how do you see it?
26: Look, I think that the money matters less and less today. It matters still some, but I think that
1: it can mitigate, right?
26: It can mitigate, sure. But I mean, we're talking about $48 million of private spending across 12 states. It's not like it's really going to have, I think, enough to change the dynamic. I think Mike Johnson did a much better job of explaining what the economic record of Congress has been than the president's team of looking to say we're going to take this tariff revenue and redistribute it.
0: Ashley, final 30 seconds, final thought.
25: No, I think Democrats are feeling really good going into November. I think the question is we've got to keep we've got to run our own race. And that is ensuring that we're investing money in the ground operation. That's always been our advantage. There's reports now that are suggesting that Democrats are divesting in the ground game, and that could be a problem.
0: Okay. We'll watch that very closely. Thank you all for a great conversation. Still ahead, does AI mean the end of humanity? I'll talk to Jacob Coxon, who is sounding that alarm. But when we come back, 25 years after 9/11, we remember the resilience in the aftermath. Our Meet the Press Minute is next.
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0: Welcome back. 25 years have passed since the September 11th terrorist attacks. A whole generation has grown up in the shadow of that horrific day. Following an interview with Vice President Dick Cheney, Tim Russert ended this broadcast with a personal message for America during one of its darkest hours.
11: Like all of you, I've spent this week wiping my eyes and grinding my teeth and wondering why. I've drawn strength from a story about a man I knew. Father Michael Judge, the chaplain of the New York City Fire Department, a Franciscan. He raced to the World Trade Center after the explosion to comfort the injured. While administering the last rites to a dying rescue worker, he himself was killed by flying debris. New York's bravest physically carried Father Mike away. They brought his body first to the altar of St. Peter's Church, where it would be safe, then to their firehouse on 31st Street. Hook and Ladder Company number 24, directly across from the friary where he lived. They wrapped him in sheets and placed him in one of their own bunks. They asked his fellow Franciscans to cross the street and join them. Together, firemen, priests, and brothers wept and sang the prayer of St. Francis. May the Lord bless and keep you and show his face to you and have mercy on you. That is the way of New York. That is the spirit of America. From February 1945 at Iwo Jima to September 2001 at the World Trade Center.
0: This week, artificial intelligence researcher Jacob Coxon set off alarm bells across the country when he resigned from AI giant Anthropic, writing, quote, "The people building AI earnestly believe that it could kill us all by the end of the decade. This is not a marketing stunt. If anything, many executives and senior researchers will couch their phrasing in the press to sound sensible. But I hear the same people express fear privately. No other human activity poses this level of danger." His resignation post received more than 160 million views. Jacob Coxon, welcome to Meet the Press.
12: Nice to be on.
0: Thank you so much for being here. So why did you sound this alarm right now?
12: So there were two factors that led to me wanting to sound the alarm right now. The first was the rapidly accelerating pace of capabilities. So these AIs are getting smarter very, very quickly. And in particular, in the next 6 months to a year, I expect the capabilities of our AI systems to be quite scary. And the second reason was recent incidents such as the OpenAI hacking attack on the website Hugging Face, which showed that these AIs really can just go rogue.
0: Yeah, I think that that certainly did send shockwaves across the country. And as you know, in the wake of your resignation this weekend, Anthropic CEO Dario Amodei called on AI companies to slow their development in an effort to try to manage these risks. You had Elon Musk, Sam Altman, all in agreement. Is Amodei's plan enough to address the risks that you are warning of?
12: It seems like a great plan for addressing domestic slowdown. So for the frontier laboratories in the West to slow down. But I would guess that part of my worry was that I feel we need international coordination, or else we risk running the same race with China, which could be equally dangerous.
0: So there needs to be a global effort, a global coordinated effort.
12: That's my opinion, yeah. I think there needs to be some sort of global coordination around not racing.
0: Well, I want to better understand what you mean when you say AI could kill us all. What is the worst case scenario or scenarios that keeps you up at night?
12: Yeah, I think before discussing specific scenarios, it helps to just think of building AI as sort of inviting an alien mind onto the planet. Mm-hmm. You're building a human level or superhuman level mind without understanding what it wants or thinks or the way it thinks. And I think that intrinsically should be quite scary. And indeed, the people who write science fiction tend to have found it scary when they've written about this in the past. In terms of concrete scenarios, these AIs are already capable of a certain degree of hacking and also a certain degree of biological research, of autonomous robot control. And if you extrapolate into the future, they could have strongly superhuman hacking capabilities, very superhuman abilities to create novel bioweapons. And also abilities to control, say, autonomous drones or all the robots that are currently being built very rapidly.
0: It's just terrifying to consider. There is, as you know, a lot of talk about a kill switch, some lawmakers even proposing legislation to impose a kill switch. Is a kill switch possible? Is it realistic? Would it work?
12: Well, in Dario Amodei's most recent letter, he mentioned the possibility of, say, a cyber swarm that kind of goes rogue on the internet and can't really be taken down. And so a kill switch probably would work on a lot of AIs for now, although I think it's important to remember it would be quite a lot of switches. We have a lot of our data centers are pretty big. It's not the easiest thing in the world, but definitely doable while it's constrained to one sort of physical location. But like Dario said, very soon there's the possibility that the kill switch just wouldn't work because a swarm might have gone on an internet-wide hacking run.
0: So this has to be an ongoing effort to regulate and to rein in AI. It can't just be a one-time shot.
12: I think, yeah, from here on out, for as long as we're developing it, precisely because it's new every time, and then maybe there's sort of, every time there's a change to the recipe for building an AI, there's all sorts of new risks about the mind, the nature of the mind changing. So it's a continuous effort to ensure that every new mind that we create is appropriately kind of constrained.
0: You know, I heard you tell my colleague NBC's Tom Yamas, and you just repeated it here, quite frankly, that AI models could take over the world anywhere within 6 months to a year. Let me ask you, if Congress were to act in the next 50 days, say, what would you ask Congress and lawmakers to do?
12: So this is my personal take, but my personal opinion would be to insist and allow that the current labs regulate themselves. I do think that the people running the labs, especially their recent communications, are completely genuine. They would like to slow themselves down. So, and I think the advantage of that is you can move very quickly rather than taking a long time. So I guess I would say that obviously in the future there's the potential for a formal regulatory body to be established, but in the interim it seems prudent to self-regulate because it's so much faster that we can get that off the ball like immediately.
0: If you are in agreement though with what Dario Amodei is saying, why did you resign if you think they do have the capabilities to address your concerns and rein in AI?
12: Yeah. Well, it wasn't obvious to me when I resigned that there would be an imminent domestic slowdown. I also still think that coordination with China is important. And I would feel a lot happier working on this technology if I thought that internationally we were likely to not enter into an arms race.
0: people who are skeptical of AI companies who say they can't be trusted to self-regulate, you say what?
12: I'd say for now it's prudent, but in the long term, I probably agree that we need some sort of international regulatory agency that's independent of these labs. I think that right now in the immediate future, if it's going to be hard to get something through quickly, then it seems like a pretty good idea to let them slow themselves down.
0: All right, Jacob Coxon, thank you so much. We appreciate it.
12: Thanks.
0: And before we go, we do have some very happy news from our Meet the Press family. Our dear friend and senior producer, Sally Bronstein Katz, and her husband, Michael, welcomed a beautiful baby boy on Tuesday, Theo Ezra Katz. And we hear big sister Frankie is already loving her new role. Sally, Michael, Frankie, we could not be happier for all of you. And Theo, welcome to the world. We can't wait to meet you. We send our love to all of you. That is all for today. Thank you so much for watching. We'll be back next week because if it's Sunday, it's Meet the Press.

0: Meet the Press is produced by NBC News. This is Westwood One.
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2: News this hour from Town Hall. I'm Mary Rose. President Trump is promising a major financial dividend to American adults if Republicans maintain control of Congress. Correspondent Richard Boyd reports.
3: President Trump has pledged a $5,000 payment to every adult citizen if Republicans retain both the House and Senate in the midterm elections. Speaking at the Republican National Committee's convention in Dallas, he said strong national finances would make it possible, likening the dividend to cash distributions made by successful companies to their shareholders. Mr. Trump also repeated his promise to campaign in 35 competitive states and districts. Richard Boyd reporting.
2: A Michigan teenager who stopped a deadly mall shooting has been sentenced, not for the shooting, but for carrying the gun that helped him intervene.
4: 19-year-old Martinez Long received 2 years probation after using a pistol to stop a gunman who had already killed one person. The judge recognized Long's self-defense and defense of others, but said he violated Michigan's under-21 concealed carry restriction. If Long completes therapy and safety classes, the charge may be expunged. Ron Taylor reporting.
2: State-run media in Iran say an Iranian commercial vessel has been struck off an island in the Strait of Hormuz, with one person killed and four wounded. Separately, the United Kingdom Maritime Trade Operations Monitor reported a vessel was hit early Sunday by a projectile while transiting the strait with no details. There was no immediate statement from the U.S. military, which has previously struck Iranian-flagged vessels as part of its blockade of Iranian ports. And millions across the East Coast are expected to get hit with rounds of heavy rain today. A flood watch is in place for major cities in like New York City. More on these stories at townhall.com.
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6: Quarterback Arch Manning and number 4 Texas stunned top-ranked Ohio State 24-23. The Longhorns rallied from a 20-point fourth-quarter deficit to win it on Hollywood Smothers' one-yard touchdown with 25 seconds left. The Buckeyes appeared in complete control after a dominant three quarters that built a 23-3 lead. But Texas rallied behind Manning, whose touchdown pass to Ryan Wingo early in the fourth started the comeback.
2: That's correspondent Andrew Stewart reporting. Today is National Grandparents Day, and a new study suggests spending time with grandkids may help keep the brain sharp. Neurologist Dr. Dylan Wendt says grandparents who regularly

0: barely 3,000 miles across. Mercury has been shrinking ever since its formation because of internal cooling, which is tightening the surface like a girdle to fit its new, slimmer cell. Keith Peters reporting.
1: Authorities are increasing patrols around former Vice President Kamala Harris's Malibu home after a woman have allegedly trespassed on the property. Security personnel spotted the woman entering the property late Friday night and stopped her before she reached the home. Harris and her husband were not home at the time. More on these stories at townhall.com.
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7: 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And also, speaking of there, maybe I changed that to here, Doug Steffen with Jennifer Horn, morning host on KRLA in Los Angeles, 22-year veteran of doing the Good Day program with me, and someone who I respect tremendously because of her chops, her brain. I don't know, there are all kinds of things to respect about Jennifer.
8: My pork chops, is that what you respect?
7: That's it. Okay, so I'm going to go through the stories. And what did we do last week? You did the people list and I did the story list. You want to do that again or shall we do it the other
8: way
7: around?
8: Yeah.
7: All right.
8: I'm good. I'm ready.
7: You start with the people list.
8: All right, here we go. People list. Number 10 on the people list, Gloria Steinem, big loss this week. Number 9, Vladimir Putin. Number 8, Dan Driscoll. Number 7, Mark Carney. Number 6, Nicolas Maduro and Delcy Rodriguez. Number 5 on the list, those Senate candidates from Texas, Ken Paxton and James Tallarico. Number 4, speaking of Senate candidates from Michigan, Abdul El-Sayed. Number 3, the Speaker of the House, Mike Johnson. Number 2, the Vice President, J.D. Vance. And at number 1, where he sits quite often, the President, Donald Trump.
7: All right. So there's the list for us to consider conversing about the people who are connected to these stories. At number 10, the passing of Gloria Steinem, as Jennifer noted. Number 9, the Federal Trade Commission sues Amazon. Look out for that. At number 8, the continuing war in Ukraine and what it's costing us. We'll talk about that in a second. The Secretary of the Army resigning is number 7. Our economy and the affordability of things like fuel and food and that sort of thing, it's a big item and it doesn't go away as it ought not to. ICE operations, the birthright citizenship conversation is number 5. Our trade war with our neighbors to the north, And the controversy about renaming Lake Ontario, I'm laughing because it's ludicrous.

0: ludicrous, but it's, you know, it's a whim, and so there it goes.
1: That's gone.
0: Yeah. And number three, the oil deal in Venezuela, situation with prices and who's getting what out of some of these deals. It's pretty obvious who's getting something out of most of the deals that are being made. The primaries, the results of the some of the pre-midterm elections, the focus on some new parties, or a new party, and Iran hostilities, the war, which isn't a war, which maybe is a war, maybe it can be a war, perhaps it will become a war. Number one this week, 9 months. Is it nine? Yes, 9 months, isn't it, Jennifer? We've been involved over there for nine
1: February.
0: Mm-hmm. Months. Yep. Okay. So in connection with that, the U.S. is vulnerable, it would seem. Iran is targeting bases there, and the Israelis are getting nervous because they think the tighter we squeeze Iran, it will make them more desperate to do things. And, of course, they're a lot closer to Israel and some of the other neighbors there who are our friends. But I think there also are people who are nervous about what they can do no matter where they are in the world. You don't know where some of these people are, the jihadists. So is it time to just finish this? I don't know which way we go here, Jennifer, because
1: yeah,
0: we haven't won.
1: I think you have to finish it. I think you
0: do. How do you finish it? What do you do?
1: Well, and I think that's kind of what you're seeing right now, because the conundrum is this. If this were a country filled with just all evil people, it'd be very easy to finish it, and you know how we would do it. But mm-hmm. in this case, the people of Iran are good people. They are democracy-seeking people. They have been oppressed by the supreme leaders. They've been oppressed by the IRGC for 47 years. It took, I still think, what President Trump did, it may not be the easiest, it may not be the most convenient, but somebody had to do something about Iran, because we know what the ultimate outcome would have been there, and that is that they were trying to get a nuclear weapon. They were trying to kill the West. They were trying to kill America. They were trying to kill Israel. That means all of us. And so
0: but why don't we finish it? Why don't we? Why didn't we not give it our all? Or did we? And we just aren't as powerful as we used to be.
1: Well, I think finishing it again is difficult, which is because you've got a country full of good people. If you finish it, you just drop bombs on everything and you knock it out. But you don't want to punish the people. So the effort right now is to economically break the country. Already, they got rid of the Navy. They got rid of the Air Force. They got rid of their ability. We have air superiority over the country. So that was a big win. And that happened in like 3 days. They're trying to get rid of the economic power of Iran, to crumble them from the inside, which would at that point cause regime change. And that's why you heard Trump this week saying at some point the people of Iran are going to have to step up, even though they're afraid because they're being shot in the streets, but they're going to have to step up to assist in overthrowing this government.
0: In the meantime, we're hurting here. As you know, I do the American Family Farmer program every week, and talking this week once again about the cost of fuel. As a matter of fact, the cost of diesel fuel in our country has hit the highest point it's ever been. It costs more now for truckers, farmers, anybody using diesel fuel because of the war in Iran. And it looks like, under examination from pretty objective sources, that the oil companies are gouging the hell out of the people who need the product, obviously. Electric cars, which hadn't been selling at all, or hadn't been selling well in many parts of the country, are now selling better because of the cost of fuel. The cost of gasoline this past week went up 15, 16 cents. And this war that they don't want to call a war, it's a disaster. And
1: well, unfortunately for us, I mean, we're not dependent on those same places for oil.
0: No, so why is it costing so much more?
1: Because looking at the global markets impacting it, and that is the problem, is that if we are as energy independent as we are, then where is the pressure being put on some of these oil and gas companies to say, okay, we get that global oil prices are going up, but that doesn't mean that if we're not using that global oil that we should be affected.
0: Yeah, it is. And the leadership needs to do more, and it hasn't. The Venezuelan oil deal, which is number three this week on the story list here from Talkers Magazine. By the way, you can get the list every week at talkers.com of the hot hits in talk, whether it's talk radio or talk television, et cetera, et cetera. All right, let me take a break here with you, Jen. Jennifer Horn, Doug Steffen on the review of what's going on in news talk, the world of news talk. Let me talk about the world of weight loss. This is something that becomes a focus of mine with all the programs that I do, talking about Calitren, C-A-L-O-T-R-E-N, the number one way to lose weight effectively, safely, and keep it off. So people who have gone on these diets or people who have gone into the exercise room after they have lost weight using drugs have found their bodies not able to respond as they used to because they've lost not only the weight, but also the substance. And the ingredients in Calitren are best suited to recreate the substance of your body that you've lost losing all that weight as quickly as you have. So not only is Calitren a weight loss substance, but it's also the way non-toxically to recoup your body, the strength of your body, the health of your body. Calitren's main ingredient, the proteins that are in it, just work with your body to restore it. So why not do that to help your body and make it longevity-wise the best way for you to take care of the weight loss problem? 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
2: Have you noticed past the age of 30, your energy level, mood, skin, and body has changed, and maybe not for the better? 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
0: All right, so the cost of fuel, the oil deal. Each week I do this program, The American Family Farm, and I keep referring to that because so many of the things that are affecting us in terms of how we live our lives, the cost of fuel, yes, the economy at number six. What does it cost to buy groceries? This week, eight companies, Jennifer, eight grocery chains were sued by the federal government. The focus is beef affordability and the fact that people can't buy a hamburger without, you know, spending an arm and a leg. Steak.
1: It's really weird. I don't know if you've noticed, and I'm sure you have because you do all of the focus on food. But, you know, if you remember the egg crisis, everybody was going nuts about the cost of eggs. And that started with the decision during the Biden administration with these chickens that had the flu. Remember, they had whatever it was, avian. I don't know. They had some sort of bird flu. And so they killed off all the chickens and then they created a shortage, which caused the price of eggs to go up. Then they enjoyed having the cost of eggs up. And so then all of a sudden you don't see the prices go down very quickly. They have now started doing that. But the same thing is now going on with the beef. There was a problem with beef. And now all of a sudden, and beef prices, I can tell you, last week I was looking at steaks. My dad had asked for a steak and it was like, I mean, you have to cut off an arm to afford a package of steaks anymore. It's really incredible. And so then you wonder if once something that kind of organically might happen or naturally or something from the government happens, which we expect to be a short blip, then everybody starts enjoying those prices and it's very difficult to get them to go back down again.
0: Well, and the situation is the first time farmers have made money in the beef department, and now it's being eroded by actions that are not necessarily in the best interest of any of us, frankly. All right, we'll pause for a moment and then back again with a focus on Trump, who's number one on the people list, and also the midterms. That's next. The Talk Radio Countdown.
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4: We're looking, overviewing, if you will, the stories and the people on the list this week affected by conversation on the radio and television and wherever it is that you get your stimulation. I love it when one of Jennifer's main competition in Los Angeles on KRLA is KFI, and they've used the moniker More Stimulating Talk Radio. I don't think, what do you use? What's the handle that you use? It isn't Fair and Balanced. That's not, that
5: less
4: was Fox's thing.
5: Less Stimulating Talk Radio. Is
4: now good. Yeah, it's good to know.
5: So we compete, not very well. No, we don't really have a moniker. It's The Answer. I'm on The Answer.
4: The Answer, that's right, too.
5: The Salem here in a lot of different the answer. Markets. Yep. Yeah, so
4: yes, right.
5: The Answer.
4: Yep. All right. So let's talk about the midterms. What is it, 2 months from this? It's the first Tuesday in November, so we're in the first weekend. Actually, this is Labor Day weekend, so yeah, we're about 2 months away from the midterm elections. So which party has a better chance of winning? Jennifer will probably want to tell you the Republicans. Others probably tell you the Democrats. I'm looking at some of the polls here, some of the state-by-state midterms and what's happened in the primaries. There are a couple of clear trends that are emerging depending on the part of the country that you're in. And you heard us go through a couple of names here, folks that are running: Ken Paxton, Tallarico, Abdul El Sayed, number four and five on the people list this week. So what do you, from your perspective, what do you think? And I know you're not going to be as objective
5: don't
4: as you might be.
5: So sure. Don't be so sure, because I'm pretty objective about this stuff.
4: Help yourself then. Yeah.
5: Look, I think that number one, it is very difficult for the party in power to maintain power historically during a midterm election. So already I think Republicans have the deck stacked against them. Mm-hmm. As you mentioned, even though I think that this war in Iran is worthy, it has caused the cost. And even though I think Trump's done some tremendous things for the economy, including investments of new jobs we haven't even felt yet, I think that the Democrats have succeeded in creating this affordability issue. Even if you look at my state of California, Democrats haven't even been able to. If we wanted to talk about what Democrats can do with affordability, look at California and you'll see nobody knows how to fix it. But that being said, those are some of the items that I think.
4: Well, the Democrats are their own worst enemy. Actually, the Republicans are as well. And so people are stumbling over themselves to try to figure out how to come up with some sort of focus, but there's no leadership either side.
5: Oh, no messaging. Yeah.
4: It's a real
5: messaging, which as someone who likes to message, it's a disaster. But so this is kind of where I am right now. I think it's a crapshoot. I think it would be the Republicans really who are going to lose. But then you have these Democrat socialists who are popping up. And I also think
4: to some of those messages. Do you actually get what some of these people, I don't think El Sayed is not
5: Saving
4: as bad.
5: America for, us, oh my for God. 9/11. Oof, it's not good.
4: Where do you come up with? Let's get rid of the police. Hello. Ding, ding, ding. I have plenty of things to be. We have a lot of things to beef on when it comes to, and I don't mean that about eating. There are plenty of beefs that are appropriate with the police and authority in general. But man. Anyway, after this weekend,
5: I'd say they might actually be their own worst enemy here with that socialist communist nonsense.
4: Yeah,
5: I would say maybe Republicans keep the Senate and Democrats keep the House. We'll see.
4: There you go. Fall campaign kicks off this week, though, for sure. I'm sure we'll talk about that and maybe more so. Who will control Congress? That'll be coming up next week, probably. In the meantime, we're back to a focus on Gloria Steinem when we continue here.
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10: With SRN News, I'm Mary Rose. President Trump says the war with Iran will probably end sometime after the midterm elections in November. Speaking with reporters at the Irish Open golf tournament, the president indicated that the war would be concluded soon, and afterward, gas prices would fall. Oil prices dropped a bit on Friday, but not sharp weekly gains after soaring above $100 per barrel for the first time in months. Wisconsin Congressman Tom Tiffany suffered minor injuries after a small plane made an emergency landing in a lake. Tiffany, who was also the Republican candidate for governor, shared the announcement in a post on X, saying that the plane lost power while approaching Wausau downtown airport last night and was forced to land in a nearby lake. The pilot also suffered minor injuries. The FAA is investigating the incident, which happened in central Wisconsin. This is SRN News.
11: Midterms are almost here, and Republicans could be in deep trouble. Polls show Democrats leading in key races. Tonight, Rob Finnerty on Newsmax reveals the growing threat from the DSA and the radical left. With less than 60 days to go, Finnerty says it's time for the GOP to hit the panic button. The House may go, and control of the Senate is up for grabs. Gas prices, mortgage rates, health care, and out-of-control national debt. Americans are angry, and the progressive left wants total control of Congress. Tallarico, El Sayed, AOC, Bernie Sanders. Finnerty reveals President Trump's secret plan to fight back and what you can do to help him. Don't miss Finnerty tonight at 8 p.m. Eastern on Newsmax. 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
18: 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Don't
4: All right, it's 33 sharing. After the hour now here on the talk radio sharing. Countdown or the review of what's going on in the hot hits in talk radio. Jennifer Horn from KRLA is here with us now during the program. Michael has stepped back from doing this weekly program, and so I thought it'd be nice to have Jennifer. Different persuasion and thoughts, but certainly a pro from top to bottom. Gloria Steinem, someone that you grew up probably, well, you acknowledge that she was influential for sure. I certainly would. Was she the first of the feminists? She certainly iconically did a lot of writing. She passed away this week at the age of 92. I thought it was interesting, some of the tributes. I didn't get Meghan Markle, why anybody paid attention to her talking about any Gloria Steinem. But anyway, Hillary Clinton and all the people that were focused on the women's rights movement. So what did you make of her as you were growing up?
5: I think what you said, maybe the first feminist. And well, I wouldn't say that. The suffragist, probably the first real feminist out there. And we could have arguments about that. Yeah. But I think definitely influential in the women's movement. And I think, you know, worth our time. Look, she fought. She put her money where her mouth was. I didn't always agree with everything that she said, but she was definitely someone who was not sitting on the couch and letting the world pass them by. And you know, I respect people like that. I do question sometimes where those feminists are, you know, when now. It comes to protecting women's sports or protecting mm-hmm. kids. It seems like now we can't really define women and men anymore. And so I would be very curious, and obviously we don't have the opportunity now, but to know what those real feminists like Gloria Steinem would think about that movement and given True Serum now, because I do feel like the feminists, the stuff they worked for, is going away because we can't define sex. Somehow that's out of style.
4: That is one of the craziest things. I don't even begin to get that. Maybe it's my age, but I don't get any of that stuff, frankly. Okay, so Steinem and what she did and how she came to be. She certainly was someone from the 60s on. I remember talking about her when I was teaching school, actually, and that's because she wrote a lot. a lot of essays, wrote a couple of books, and those were things that were worth it, at least talking about style-wise. Anyway, she was very reflective, I thought. She was a favorite target of many of the talk radio folks in that era, but she also made a great guest. I remember she was on with Jerry Williams in Boston one night in the 80s. Jerry was the number one guy at night, actually number one talk host in Boston for years and years and years, probably maybe the best known. There were two or three of them that were on WBZ at the same time, David Brudnoy. And I remember the two of them, they had the same day she was on two different stations. And it was so different, Jennifer, listening to one person and how he interviewed her. It wasn't particularly sympathetic to the cause. And then another one who was. And so it just, you know, the situation with who she was with, a lot of people thought she was gay and she wasn't, she was married. And it was all that, you know, the rumor, the innuendo, the stuff that people say that don't have, they don't have knowledge. They just, it's, yeah. And the world is full of that stuff today. Just talk, cheap talk.
5: And it's only gotten worse with social media.
4: Yeah.
5: Everybody's an expert now.
4: Yeah, it sure has. Okay, let's talk about Donald Trump, number one on the list this week. I've been thinking this week about how many court cases there are against Donald Trump, not only against him personally, but the administration. He seems to, really, everything that doesn't go his way, he sends to the Supreme Court, which is, I think, about as damnable as anything. It's like they were his own personal,
5: no,
4: it was his own personal courtroom.
5: They've ruled against him about
4: it. Yeah, come on.
5: They ruled against him about
4: it. Yeah, a couple of times there was a hiccup.
5: I mean, come on.
4: There,
5: I mean, you know what happens.
4: The ballroom project? Come
5: but
4: on.
5: Why does that even go to the Supreme Court? I don't even understand.
4: Hello,
5: that.
4: Thank you.
5: That's not Trump that sent it to the Supreme Court. That's all these people who are challenging it. And I don't get what people are so upset about.
4: No, I think he sent it over there.
5: It's just a challenge. I mean, it went through the court system. You know, it went up and up and up and up all the way to the Supreme Court. But I don't get what people are so upset about, because Trump's not even going to use this ballroom. This is going to be for other presidents to use so that we have a safe and secure place to hold events on the White House grounds. I don't understand the pearl clutching. There are worse things to be upset about than a ballroom.
4: How about the 250-foot triumphal arch? everything is about Trump, and that's what annoys me. He makes everything about him instead of about the country, about the people in the country. Yet everything is aimed at glorifying. Put his name on the Kennedy Center, put his name on a class of destroyers, put his name on the arch, his name, you've seen this all through his life. This is not new. Look at the hotels that he owns around the world with a big gold Trump thing. I remember Trump Airways used to fly from Boston to New York. That was the shuttle. And, you know, you see, it speaks to me, and it isn't good and it isn't bad. It just speaks to me about the man, who he is, what he's about, what his background is, and how he became as insecure a human being as he is, because that's why you do stuff that he's doing, because you're insecure about your own identity.
5: I guess we'll just look at it this way. I don't care if he wants to put his name on things, as long as the stuff that he's doing benefits people. And so I know you and I could probably have arguments about that, and not nasty ones, but I think there's been lots to talk about, including the ballroom, that's going to benefit the country as we move forward.
4: What about the Garden of Heroes? What do you know about that?
5: That's the, I think that is his monument where he put the, you know, that's where they're putting in American heroes. That was one of the things that he said he was going to do. So I like that. I think that's appropriate. I think the more that we can preserve our history, the better.
4: Okay. So there's a survey out this week of employers who are basically saying this year we'll see the largest increase in healthcare costs in 20 some odd years, driven by the factors that we're all talking about. the cost of drugs now. And the reason I bring it around to that focus is because wasn't there a promise early on we were going to cut the cost of drugs with the Trump prescription? I never understood that. What is the Trump drug?
5: In many cases, Trump RX, in many cases, the cost of drugs like diabetes, like medicine for diabetes, some of the big medicines have been cut significantly. People will tell you that. My mom was even talking to me about how, and she's not a fan of Trump, Trump saved a lot of money starting July 1st because of Medicare and cutting those costs. But yeah, so the Trump RX plan has worked for some people. But look, as someone who's dealing with the medical system right now, I don't know if you can pin that on Trump or Obama. I don't know. I don't know where you can pin the Trump. I think the hospital system is broken.
4: It's a profit for profit. Not that we aren't all capitalists. I will tell you as an aside, ladies and gentlemen, going to Jennifer Horne's house for Thanksgiving dinner or Christmas dinner, and having her mother sit at one end of the table and her father at the other end of the table. Her mother and father are divorced a long time ago, but they still are around each other. It kind of reminds me of me with my wife and the children and what goes on. And you just don't want to start a political conversation. Yeah. Although I never have seen your mother. Your father kind of goads her a little bit once in a while.
5: Once in a while, she'll give us a few, too. She'll give us some.
4: Yeah. Right, exactly. All right, let's pause for a moment. Again, a reminder about the best way to lose weight and keep it off. If you deal with knee pain, if you've got back pain, if you've got elbow pain, shoulder pain, hip tightness, this message about Calitrin and what it does because of its main ingredients, the way it's... There are things like colostrum. I'm talking about this. The collagen protein is what's the main ingredient. But colostrum is also good as an aside. I'm saying that because it helps do the same things here, help sustain and restore the cartilage in your knees and your back and your hips and that sort of thing. So in a short amount of time, if you take the 4 capsules at night when you go to bed, you will notice a big difference. And one of the reviews that you can read thousands of reviews of the product and what it's done for the people over the years. Almost 30 years Calitrin's been around helping people. There's plenty of information. Folks try painkillers and stretching and things like that. And the best relief that a lot of people find is just going on the Calitrin program, which is outlined in their website, toploss.com. 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
4: Back with Jennifer Horne. I'm Doug Steffen. This is the Talk Radio Review. Number 5 this week on the list from Talkers Magazine has to do with ICE operations and the birthright citizenship order. See, this is something that I think most people, if they understand the issue, can agree that it is the best thing to do. Because the Chinese, if you want to have an example, the Chinese for years have been sending plane loads of women over here to have their babies. It's almost like a tourist thing. Have their babies, become American citizens. The kids grow up here. They have an American passport. And who knows what they're doing? I don't trust the Chinese. No one should trust the Chinese because they're not to be trusted. And so, and that doesn't mean that you don't have, I have neighbors who are Chinese. They're wonderful people. I don't know what goes on with them. I know there's another guy that lives in my community that spends 9 months a year in China, and I'm sure he's connected to the government. He's buying up land all over town. And I don't trust that either. But at any rate, the birthright citizenship thing is something people really should understand. That's different than allowing people who are, I do not agree with sending anybody and everybody away, who are workers, who are helping our country, if they're not crooks. They find a way to keep them here and not disrupt the economy as much as we have. So, Jennifer, I'll turn it to you because I'm sure you've had these conversations as well.
5: Yeah, well, one of the things that people don't realize is that this has been a huge industry, and it's been in my neighborhood right outside in a suburb in Los Angeles for years. Yep. Where people come, like you said, and they go to Universal Studios and they go to the pier and then they have a baby and then they go back home to China. And now you've got Chinese men coming of age with American citizenship. And if people don't understand that to be a national security threat, I don't know what to tell you. We have to crack down on this. It's not about politics.
4: Why haven't we? Why have we not cracked down on it?
5: Do not
4: That's
5: know.
4: What I want to know.
5: People don't want to deal with the hard problems.
4: Is it that? Or is there something else that's more scandalous?
5: Exactly.
4: Well, there's plenty of that. We have done a nice job here, Jennifer, going through most of the items on the list. Thank you very much. Jennifer Horn and Doug Steffen here wrapping up our discussion this week on the Talk Radio Review.
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4: Joining us now is Stephen J.J. Wiseman, an excellent attorney. 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So catch up with us anytime you'd like with that app. So, number nine this week, Steve, the FTC is suing Amazon. Give us the background of that, will you?
31: Yeah, essentially this has to do with advertising that Amazon is doing that they're saying is misleading. You know, Amazon is such a huge retailer and people, you know, depend on it. And we do have laws against unfair and deceptive trade practices. And the FTC is taking the position that the advertising used by Amazon is violating truth in advertising laws. And this could be a pretty significant judgment if they do actually go to trial. My prediction is in so many of these things, what they'll do is they will do a settlement in which Amazon said, we do not admit to doing anything wrong and we promise not to do it again.
4: Okay, so then let's apply that thinking to Fox's firing of Maria, I never pronounced her name right, Bartiromo. Yeah, her too.
31: Yeah.
4: So she apparently, she, Fox, the scummy leadership that they have, had secretly instructed the hosts on the air not to promote Trump's election conspiracy stuff, which, listen, I don't know why they had to make it a secret, except they don't want to get on the wrong side of Trump. And she told Trump about it, and the next thing you know, she's fired. So has she got a lawsuit against Trump? Can she, like, she got another job, but what kind of remunerative impact does this have for her?
31: She's got nothing. And the reason for that is by turning over an internal memo, it wasn't just that that she told the Trump people about this, but she turned over actual memos from Fox, which was a violation of her contract. So I think she's probably going to take, she's not going to fight this thing Nobody really gains by doing it. But, you know, you got to look at Fox. Fox paid hundreds and hundreds of millions of dollars for promoting the election conspiracy, particularly in relation to the voting machines that they said were rigged. And
4: right.
31: During the course of that, leading up to the trial, they showed that Fox was well aware that this was, you know, all lies, but they promoted it anyway. So nobody wants to make this thing much more public, except for maybe a few investigative reporters who will have fun with it. But she's got no claim.
4: Right. Okay. So the judge number five this week, the judge halted the birthright citizenship order. You and I probably disagree on this. I think it's the right thing to do, but and I don't always find myself thinking that stuff that comes out of this administration is right at all. But at some point in time, you got to figure out what the deal is here. And so how much is this going to, can this stand legally?
31: Yeah, you know, what the Trump administration did, and I don't fault them, that, you know, this is something they believe in. I don't happen to think, I think they're curing a problem that doesn't exist. But what they're trying to do is get around the Supreme Court decision, and that's exactly what the judge said. The judge said that, no, the Supreme Court has spoken on this issue. Following the Supreme Court decision, Trump made a narrower anti-birthright citizenship executive order. Things like, you know, no kids of terrorists. But bottom line is the Supreme Court has spoken on this. And, you know, quite frankly, there aren't the statistics to back up that this is really a problem.
4: Mm-hmm. Well, we all have, what's the old thing about liars and numbers and all that statistics stuff?
31: Yeah.
4: At any rate.
31: Yeah.
4: There's so much fog on most of the issues of the day, it's hard to see clearly, and that's why we've got you here to do that. Stephen J.J. Wiseman here with Doug Steffen on the Talk Radio Review.
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13: News this hour from Town Hall. I'm Mary Rose. Iran's economic crisis is deepening with renewed protests, soaring prices, and growing pressure on the regime. Correspondent John Scott reports.
14: Iranian officials warn the country cannot continue much longer under current conditions. Reports say medicine shortages have pushed insulin prices sharply higher, while inflation and collapsing oil revenues fuel unrest in Tehran and Avaz. At the same time, satellite imagery reportedly shows activity continuing at Iran's Pickax Mountain nuclear site, underscoring the challenge facing the regime despite pressure from President Trump and the United States. John Scott reporting.
13: President Trump announced Sunday that he will remove a 10% tariff on Irish whiskey, but other countries won't be so lucky.
15: We don't want to have deficits with nations. We want to have surpluses or at least break-evens. But we have other presidents have allowed tremendous deficits, and we're not going to have that.
13: The president, who wrapped up a two-day visit to Ireland, says other tariffs on European Union products will stay. Wisconsin Congressman Tom Tiffany suffered minor injuries after a small plane made an emergency landing in a lake. Tiffany, who is also the Republican candidate for governor, shared the announcement in a post on X, saying the plane lost power while approaching Wausau downtown airport last night and was forced to land in a nearby lake. The pilot also suffered minor injuries. The FAA is investigating the incident. Boeing and its engineering union have reached a tentative contract agreement. Union officials said that the four-year offer includes higher general wage increases than the first offer. More on these stories at townhall.com.
0: The midterms are almost here, and Republicans could be in deep trouble. Polls show Democrats leading in key races. Tonight, Rob Finnerty on Newsmax reveals the growing threat from the DSA and the radical left. With less than 60 days to go, Finnerty says it's time for the GOP to hit the panic button. The House may go, and control of the Senate is up for grabs. Gas prices, mortgage rates, health care, and out-of-control national debt. Americans are angry, and the progressive left wants total control of Congress. Tallarico, El Sayed, AOC, Bernie Sanders. Finnerty reveals President Trump's secret plan to fight back and what you can do to help him. Don't miss Finnerty tonight at 8 p.m. Eastern on Newsmax. 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
13: Some Hollywood figures who previously supported Democratic campaigns appear increasingly disillusioned with the party ahead of the 2026 midterms. Correspondent Ron Taylor reports.
5: Screenwriter Greg Hurwitz and other entertainment industry activists reportedly cite party infighting, progressive policies, and the defense of President Biden as reasons for stepping back. Hurwitz has re-registered as an independent after criticizing what he called heavy-handed tactics and ideological extremism. The shift could affect the Democratic campaign's ability to produce high-profile advertising and political messaging. Ron Taylor reporting.
13: Several major companies are reportedly preparing to cut back on health benefits next year. Walt Disney, Bloomberg, Starbucks, Deloitte, and the City of Dallas are among those expected to reduce health care spending in 2027. Plans are projecting medical costs to rise by 9%. Breaking news and analysis, townhall.com. The Nashville airport will soon be named for entertainer Dolly Parton.
6: Parton, who passed away 2 weeks ago, has previously declined such honors. The state-controlled Metropolitan Nashville Airport Authority has unanimously approved a motion to begin the renaming process. While the process could take a year or more, the change would make Parton